0: All right. So we'll get into Fauci and all of that stuff coming up in the next hour. So hang on.
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3: I'm Keith Young in the WBT News Center. A Charlotte Mecklenburg police officer has been arrested and placed on administrative leave after an internal affairs investigation. The police department issuing a news release this afternoon saying that an officer identified as Seth Elliott allegedly improperly accessed information from one of those Flock automatic tag reader cameras and a criminal justice information system known as CJ Leeds, allegedly for non-law enforcement purposes. The incident happened on June 22nd, and today the North Carolina Bureau of Investigation charged Elliott with illegally accessing a government computer. A new push to build those toll lanes on I-77, the city of Charlotte rejected the idea of building lanes from uptown to the South Carolina line. But now the state of North Carolina is offering cash if the city reverses that decision.
4: Normally, if you give a politician money to change his vote, it's called a bribe. But the State Department of Transportation calls money it's offering Charlotte City Council an incentive. DOT is offering $300 million if the city will change its vote and allow those toll lanes on I-77 South. The money seems targeted at black neighborhoods that were against the project because DOT says the $300 million could help the black community by building grocery stores on the west side of town, where stores are scarce. The money would also pay for more parks and greenways. So, will the cash be enough to buy off the opponents? We'll find out next month when the city council is supposed to reconsider the toll project. Mark Garrison, WBT News.
3: Laughter and tears in South Carolina today as family, friends, and colleagues of the late Senator Lindsey Graham said goodbye at his funeral.
5: After being taken to the South Carolina State House, the casket carrying Lindsey Graham was taken to the First Baptist Church in Columbia, where former Congressman Trey Gowdy told everyone they'd been wrong about Lindsey Graham.
6: Blessed are the peacemakers. He was on a trip, what turned out to be his last trip, trying to broker peace in a war where hundreds of thousands of people had lost their lives.
5: But Gowdy had story after story as well, highlighting Graham's sense of humor.
6: Tim and I looked at polls and we see that we're like double-digit disapproval and we're on the phone with our therapist. Lindsey sees 55-45 and he thinks he's got 5 points to play with.
5: Graham is being buried in his hometown of Central South Carolina. Jessica Rosenthal, Fox News.
3: Stocks were way down today as the Fed announced its latest decision on interest rates.
7: There was a severe sell-off in the Dow this morning. Stocks, though, got a very brief lift after Kevin Warsh's press conference in the wake of the Fed's decision to hold interest rates steady. But markets took another major turn down as they neared the close. And at the close, the Dow down over 1,100 points, the S&P 500 ending down 112, the NASDAQ down 433. It was cyclical stocks that dragged on the Dow, with Caterpillar, Goldman Sachs, Sherwin-Williams, and J.P. Morgan accounting for most of the Dow's loss earlier today. Meanwhile, the NASDAQ extending its longest losing streak since April 2024 as AI spending is scrutinized by investors.
3: That's Jerry Willis with that report. Now here's your WBT weather forecast.
8: High pressure is keeping us dry until the weekend, when we may get some rain. Overnight, clear skies. Temperatures slow to cool. Upper 60s later tonight. Tomorrow, sunshine, warm, 90 the high. Friday, still dry, 92. Saturday, there's a slight chance of a thunderstorm. I'm meteorologist Terry Smith on Charlotte's FM News Talk 107.9 WBT.
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8: The MLS All-Star Game is tonight at Bank of America Stadium with the best of the MLS taking on the top talent from Liga MX, the top pro league in Mexico. Charlotte FC has three players representing the club in the game, Pep Biel, Ashley Westwood, and Tim Ream, who won the All-Star Skills Challenge last night. Charlotte coach Dean Smith will be the coach of the MLS team. The game starts at 8 o'clock. Another injury for the Panthers. This time it's wide receiver Chris Brazel, the rookie out of Tennessee. Brazel suffered a left knee injury in practice today and was carted off the field. Coach Dave Canales says it's the same knee that kept Brazel out for a few days of practice.
12: Same knee, so just something happened. He felt weird on it, sat down. We took him in. We'll get a full evaluation and get a picture of that, and we'll give you guys more information there.
8: Multiple reports say Brazel suffered a moderate LCL tear and will be sidelined about 8 weeks. Some good news on the injury front. Canales says tight end Mitchell Evans has a low ankle sprain, and there is a chance he could be back in time for Fan Fest Friday night. In afternoon baseball, the Braves lost game one of a doubleheader to the Mets 3-2. The Marlins rallied from a 6-0 deficit to beat the Phillies 8-6. The Orioles topped the Tigers 10-9 in 12 innings. The Blue Jays and Diamondbacks also won. I'm Sharon Thorsland, WBT Sports.
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0: on a Wiener Wednesday. Happy Wiener Wednesday to you. To you and yours from us and ours, a very happy Wiener Wednesday. I never called them Wieners growing up. It was always Weenies. All right, let me do this first. 704-570-1079. That's the phone number to call or text. 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Yeah, I mean, as a true Southerner, we don't call them Wieners. We call them Weenies. And it doesn't become a hot dog until the weenie is put on the bun. You see what I'm saying? So people who aren't, you know, deep South Southerners will call a weenie a hot dog. They get hot dog and hot dog buns. No, you get weenies and hot dog buns. When you put the weenie on the bun, it becomes a hot dog. If weenie doesn't touch bun, then it's just a weenie. It's not a hot dog. That's like where I grew up in central Louisiana. Barbecue meant it had barbecue sauce on it. If it didn't have barbecue sauce on it, it was just smoked or grilled. It didn't become barbecue until you put the barbecue sauce on, which only makes sense. Right? Right. But see, I've always been interested in that type of stuff. You know, the regional dialects and the phraseology of people from, because I mean, even though you're Southern, you still have different terms for things. I never heard anybody growing up refer to a purse as a pocketbook, except on the Andy Griffith Show. Andy Griffith and the people on the Andy Griffith Show referred to it as a pocketbook because that's a term that's used in North Carolina, in the Southeast. Where's my pocketbook? You mean your purse? Where's your purse? Is what it is. And the first time when I moved to Alabama, when we lived and worked in Huntsville, that was the first time I ever had a barbecue sandwich. First of all, that had slaw on it, which I still think is disgusting. And it didn't have any barbecue sauce. It was just pulled pork with slaw on a hamburger bun. I ordered a barbecue sandwich. Well, that's what it is. Oh. Okay. I still don't like it that way. Like, there's a really good barbecue place up here where I live in Mooresville called Lancaster's Barbecue. And if I get, I was talking about it last night. I only get wings from there. But if I were to get a barbecue sandwich from there, the first thing I would do is, like, the pulled pork sandwich. First thing I'm going to do is I'm going to squirt barbecue sauce all over it. Not the vinegar-based kind either, the tomato-based. So, be that as it may, just interesting to me little tidbits. All right, so today, Tony Fauci, Mr. Wear a Mask, egomaniac, little Napoleon, after his diary had been released, where he was bragging about being a celebrity and just, you know, living it up, loving all of his Hollywood lifestyle he was living back during COVID, where he had everybody, you know, on house arrest, basically, in the country. He and what is that guy's name that was so bad that was trying to be an iron-fisted, well, actually did rule like an iron-fisted tyrant. What was his name? What is his name? He's still around. He's still around, but people haven't seen him in a while. Roy Cooper, that's his name. Roy Cooper. Doing his Hiding Biden routine. Roy Cooper. Yeah, he's right up there with Fauci. He loved Fauci. He loved getting those orders from Fauci and shutting down people's businesses in North Carolina. Ruining people. Playing God. Roy Cooper, who's still afraid to come on this show. He is absolutely terrified. He would never man up and come on this show. But there you go. Anyway, so here's Tony Fauci. I'm sure you've heard this, but if you haven't, it's sickening. His statement today, when he was called in front of the Senate again for a hearing on all of his shenanigans with lying about, you know, where COVID-19 came from and all of that stuff, getting his pardon ahead of time, which is, you know, is unheard of. Going to pardon you for any future things that could come your way. You know, remember Biden did that for him. Here we go. Listen.
1: However, given Senator Paul's obvious obsession with calling for my prosecution, his repeated slanderous comments about me, and recently his publicly releasing my unredacted personal diary aimed at embarrassing and intimidating me, the only conclusion I can reach is that the sole reason he is calling me before this committee is to get me to say something, anything, that could vindicate his repeated public pledges that I end up, in his words, quote, behind bars, unquote.
0: See, he's full of crap because he knows he's been pardoned. Nothing he can say can put him behind bars. So he knows he's lying. Okay, here we go.
1: Any reasonable person who has followed his unhinged obsession with me would readily come to the same conclusion. Therefore, although it pains me to do so, because of the respect I have for the legislative branch of government and my decades-long record of cooperating with Congress, under the advice of my attorneys, I will invoke my right under the Fifth Amendment of the Constitution to refrain from answering your questions. Thank you.
0: Yeah. What a little slime ball. What a little slime ball. What a little slime ball. Senator Paul. Senator Paul. Now, let me tell you, I don't always agree with Rand Paul. As a matter of fact, sometimes I disagree with Rand Paul so much that it infuriates me. A lot of times I agree with him. Like in this case, I agree. I think he's done a great job, you know, messing with Fauci. I've spent a little time with Senator Paul. I hosted an event one night. I emceed an event and he was one of the speakers. Very personable guy. He's a very nice man. You know, cool to hang out with. But he has been relentless on Fauci, and I think for good reason. Senator Poole. So here's the thing, Tony Fauci. Why don't you, if Senator Poole has been so slanderous to you, why don't you try to sue him? Take him to court. Sue him for slander. Why don't you do it?
2: Now, I am not an attorney, and I haven't heard anybody say this today. It just hit me when he said that about it. It's slanderous. Because if he wanted to bring a civil suit against Senator Paul for slander, then Senator Paul would have complete and total discovery of everything that would come out in court to prove that he's not slandering Tony Fauci, that Tony Fauci actually said and did all of these things. But he doesn't want that. He's cool with his little pardon that the Biden administration gave him. you know, his pardon before anybody brings charges. I'm going to give you the future pardon. He's happy with that. So he just sat there today all day. I plead the fifth. Didn't answer a single question. Like Marshawn Lynch, when he did that in front of the sports media. I'm only here so I don't get fined. All right, so it was cool that a couple of the senators really hit him hard while he was sitting there, and he had to take it because he wasn't going to say anything back. He had already determined he wasn't going to respond. His attorney got thrown out, acting a fool, and the whole thing. It was just a big show. It was trashy. But some of the senators really got the best of him. So we'll get into that coming up next. Hang on.
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7: High pressure is keeping us dry until the weekend, when we may get some rain. Overnight, clear skies. Temperatures slow to cool. Upper 60s later tonight. Tomorrow, sunshine, warm, 90 the high. Friday, still dry, 92. Saturday, there's a slight chance of a thunderstorm. I'm meteorologist Terry Smith on Charlotte's FM News Talk, 107.9 WBT.
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3: 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He's Charlotte's most charmed and dangerous. Always speaking the truth, whether you like it or not. 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

0: 704-570-1079 is the phone number. Call or text. We're getting a lot of texts up in here tonight. This is really cool. You never know when you cross paths with somebody, how that's going to connect you maybe down the road. You know, it's I'm not saying that you should always present yourself in a good way because of how people may see you or how an impact you may make on them. You should always just do it because you want to be a good person. But, you know, I joke around about, obviously I exaggerate about, you know, the most famous legendary active radio personality, all that kind of stuff. It's all just, you know, for fun. But I have been a public figure for a long time in this city. And it's so cool to me whenever somebody comes up and says, one of the things I hate is to get a message from somebody, a direct message on social media, or used to be an email or whatever, say, we saw you at such and such this weekend and da da da da. And I go, well, why didn't you come over and say something? Why didn't you introduce yourself? Why didn't you? Because I like meeting people. I like, you know, to be able to tell people thank you if they, you know, support anything that I do on the radio. And that's just the way I am. And I always told people, young people that would start working for us, when they would go out and do appearances and offer the radio station, and go, you know, you always have to, everybody has their moments where, you know, you're not at your best. There could be other things you're distracted by or whatever, but I would say, make sure that you are really focused on treating people respectfully. And most of the time when you meet somebody and they come up to you and you're doing an appearance for the radio station, you are probably the closest thing to a celebrity that they will ever meet. People don't just meet celebrities. And a lot of times in the type of radio that I've always done, we interviewed celebrities all the time, singers and actors and all of this stuff. So you kind of feel like you're in that world if you're not careful, and we're not, but sometimes you feel like you're in that world. And we would explain that, hey, when a listener comes up to you at a car dealership on a Saturday, you're a celebrity to them, and you want them to leave with a good experience, because it's horrible when you meet somebody that you enjoy listening to on the radio or you watch them on TV or whatever, and then they're a jerk, you know? People used to always say that about Andy Griffith. Andy Griffith was a huge jerk to people. He was one of the most disappointing celebrities to meet, because everybody, he played part of such a nice, you know, humble country boy and all, but he wasn't. He was a Hollywood egomaniac and a big lib. Sorry, folks. It's true. But I say that, and I don't know how I got all off into that. But John sent a message here that said, I was at that event you hosted with Senator Paul that I mentioned earlier. In Rock Hill at Ralph Norman's Event Center. And Lindsey Graham was there, too. I believe it was a fundraiser for Mick Mulvaney. So it's like, wow, that was, you know how many years ago that was? That was years and years ago, because I'm old. But I just think that that kind of stuff is cool. Unless, you know, you see me out with my wife and you want to be a jerk, then you can stay, you can stay just at a distance. That's fine. But yeah, Rand Paul's a nice fella, personable, all that. Let me tell you who else is. Because because I was kind of in that world for a little while. Of, you know, I hosted some fundraisers for, you know, pretty big Republican names. And this was before I got into, obviously, because I've only been doing this a year. I mean, I was still a funny top 40 guy only with the Ace and TJ show. But one of the most personable and attentive conversationalists of any politician I've ever met is Mike Huckabee. Mike Huckabee was at an event, a fundraiser that I was the MC for when he was one of the speakers, and met him, and he was, I mean, it's easy to see how he could play the role of politician, you know, and get elected to office and all. He just seemed so genuine and such a nice guy. And I assume he's that way all the time, but he is a politician, so he's got to have a little of that, you know, a little of that, you know, showy part of, about him, or he wouldn't have been a successful politician. But he's a nice fellow. Now, I have met him, though, and this is why I kind of got out of doing that sort of thing, because I was around some of the Republicans that I thought were rock rib conservatives, and we, you know, got to fight against all the libs and, you know, whatever. And I've told you this before, but it may have been back when I first started and there was really nobody listening then. But I was excited about meeting one of these people in particular, and had lunch with some fundraisers and some organizers and things like that. And I got invited, and I realized that hearing them talk, it was a business to them. It wasn't, we're fighting for our freedom and for what's just and, you know, all of that, you know, patriotism and the most conservative and all. It was more of a business. And I was kind of disheartened by that. And so I kind of pulled away. I didn't kind of, I did. I pulled away and didn't do any more of that stuff. And there was a host on WBT that I thought did a really great show. And I know a lot of people say that they didn't like him or whatever, but then a lot of people did love him. His name is Keith Larson. And I had lunch with Keith Larson one day, and he said, you got to be careful if you feel yourself thinking that you were wanting to become friends with the politicians, with the, you know, the political people, because then you kind of get drawn in, and you don't want to be in a position where you get put into a corner and get blurred between friendship and being able to do your job as a broadcaster. So that was around the time that I realized that a lot of them just look at it as a business, and how we're raising money and how we're hitting this and hitting that and so forth. But if anybody wants to hire me to come host an event now, I'll do it. Oh, man, John just sent some pictures. Wow. I don't even have these pictures he sent from that event. I had hair. I was skinny. He's got a Reagan button on his jacket. Look at that. I guess this is John in the picture, and he's with me.
1: God dang, TJ.
0: What? I look good, don't I? Yeah. You know I could look that good.
1: Yeah, man, you look real good back then in the day.
0: Yeah, back in the day I did, yeah. And then the Jesus took my looks away from me. When he took my hair, he took the rest of my looks with him. And then there's Rand Paul. You see Rand Paul over my shoulder there outside talking to these people?
1: Yeah, see him.
0: Yeah. That's cool. That's really cool. Thank you, John. All right, I got to take a break. We got more coming up.
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6: Dottie, Brenda, Yvonne, Ted, Sally, Sylvia, Marie, Debbie, Avery. 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
1: 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And all of this noise about what the Fed is doing, what's inflation doing, let's really peel the onion back and look at what are the things that we can be doing to take the worry and the stress out of your retirement.
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6: Oh, ramming, jamming, getting down like a hound. The Green-Eyed Patriot on the air everywhere, live from the big dangerous city of Charlotte, North Carolina. I'm the only one doing what I'm doing. 704-570-1079. That's the number. Okay, so I want to play this for you because I thought this was really funny. Senator Josh Hawley just taunting Anthony Fauci. Dr. Fauci, wear a mask. Because he was pleading the fifth. So he was just messing with him. I love this. Listen.
7: Hey, Mr. Chairman. Well, nothing says honesty like taking the fifth, huh, Doc? Let's try something. What day of the week is it today?
8: On the advice of counsel, I respectfully decline to answer based upon my rights under the Fifth Amendment to the Constitution.
7: What color tie you're wearing?
8: On the advice of counsel, I respectfully decline to answer based upon my rights under the Fifth Amendment to the Constitution.
7: What color is the carpet in front of you?
8: On the advice of counsel, I respectfully decline to answer based upon my rights under the Fifth Amendment to the Constitution.
6: And here's more.
7: You had time to sit for In Style magazine. Here's what you were doing with your time. You could sit for In Style magazine, but you can't answer questions for the American people. You could sit for In Style magazine, but you're here taking the fifth. You could sit for In Style magazine and get $1 million in cash awards, but now the cat's got your tongue. I bet he does. I tell you what, here's my conclusion from all of this. This was really all about you the whole time. Somewhere along the way, you lost your way. You may have been a good public servant at one time. I don't know. But what I can tell you

0: reading your emails now, from looking at what you did, how you used your employees. Somewhere along the line, it became all about you. You became a narcissist and a megalomaniac and a liar. And you've lied to the American people, and you've lied to this body. And you've disgraced your profession by doing it. You called yourself the most famous scientist in the world. You've done more to harm science than anybody in my lifetime. And I hope you'll go home and write that in your diary.
1: Ooh. You know how you know he's an egomaniac? Because he's a man and he kept a diary. Now, I don't mean that a man can't have a journal or whatever. But when you're supposed to be the most trusted scientist in America that is advising people on how to stay alive, but you have a diary that you go type in about being famous and being interviewed by InStyle magazine. What a little turd. And again, I must say, thank God I didn't have those shots. But here's the thing. Here's one of the biggest things that Fauci did that's going to harm this country for a long time. There are vaccines that are good, that we need. But he has destroyed the confidence in all vaccines. There are vaccines that people have been taking for years, and things that have been eradicated in U.S. America. Now people are skeptical about having them, letting their kids get these vaccines. It's the same thing that Democrats did with our election system. The Bush-Gore election and that debacle where the Democrats kept trying to cheat and get Al Gore the election, and George W. Bush was an illegitimate president because he wasn't duly elected and all of that stuff, that did so much to destroy the confidence in our election system. And then Fauci did so much to destroy the confidence in vaccines. I don't get that flu shot either. Of course, I never got the flu shot. But I mean, what do you tell people who... Here's something. I'll put myself in this position now. My doctor keeps telling me that I really need to take the shingles vaccine. And I haven't done it. Because while I can look back and go, all right, so the measles and all of those polio vaccine and everything, those are all good. But any kind of new vaccine, I'm like, wait a minute. I don't know that I have confidence in that. Now, I don't believe that vaccines cause autism and stuff. I'm not on board with that because I think that's been disproven. I'm not talking about that. I'm just talking about what was done to the American people at the hands of Fauci and all of the liberal politicians, to where we don't, it's not even that. It's like most people now that are conservative and people who have some sense, they're going to look at every vaccine and think, well, I don't know whether I should have that or not. I shouldn't do that. And a lot of people are saying, I don't even know whether to believe my doctor. My doctor was telling me to get the COVID vaccine. So for somebody who is supposed to be a healer, he's really destroyed a lot of people. And he's just a slimy little attention whore. You know what? Because he was a nerd growing up. He's one of those, that typical profile. He was a nerd growing up. He's not a particularly handsome man, probably wasn't a ladies' man by any means. And then he starts getting attention from Hollywood. And all of the cool people, all of the pretty people start paying attention to little Tony Fauci. And that power got to his head. He started believing his own hype. He sits up there today, pleading the fifth, staring daggers into everybody who has, you know, the gall to ask him about his behavior. Today, he was right back to being the little nerd brainiac in school that he felt like all the cool kids didn't accept. Because they were pounding him. They were pounding on him. Hollywood wasn't there for him today. They weren't singing little songs and talking about the Fauci ouchie and, you know, all of that. He was just sitting up there today, a rejected, dejected outcast villain. So enjoy the money you made off of all of that, Tony. Maybe you take some of it and learn how to throw a baseball. You remember throwing out the first pitch at that Washington Nationals game when nobody was in the stands because he wouldn't let anybody go to baseball games. He shut it down. He goes out to throw the ceremonial first pitch. They pipe in crowd noise like the crowd's cheering for him, and it's just a tape that they're playing, and he's just loving it. Throws the ball about halfway up the first baseline. That's the way we should remember Tony Fauci. Trying to throw a pitch across home plate and it landing halfway up the first baseline. All right, I got to take a break. More coming up. Hang on.
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4: Looks and feels like summertime around here, except for the fact that we're dry. We're dry tomorrow and Friday and tonight. Upper 60s tonight. Tomorrow, blue skies, 90 the high. Friday, 92. Saturday, only a slight chance of a thunderstorm. I'm meteorologist Terry Smith on Charlotte's FM News Talk, 107.9 WBT.
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0: shady psychiatric mental health industry in U.S. America. I came across the story of a therapist that has done something that is just over the top crazy. And I'm not going to have time to get to it tonight, but I'll do it tomorrow night. Lonnie Ray, please try to remind me to do the story about the crazy therapist tomorrow. I want to make sure I get that in.
1: I got you.
0: Thank you, buddy. Thank you, buddy. Appreciate you. We're talking about little Tony Fauci, and he pled the fifth all day during the Senate hearings. And he said, do you think he'll plead the fifth when he gets to the pearly gates? I was thinking the same thing, Annie. He ain't going to be able to plead the fifth when that devil's poking him in that with that pitchfork. He's going to be down there trying to plead the fifth in that lake of fire. And they're going to say, no, no, Tony, you earned your spot down here, buddy boy. I came across this video of a crazy woman complaining about something that happened at her dentist office. She's in her car. I believe she's a lesbian. She looks like Guy Fieri, the celebrity chef Guy Fieri. She looks like him with the hair and the whole thing. Not a particularly glamorous woman. Just say it that way. And listen to the complaint that she has about her dentist office.
2: I just wanted to take my kids to a new dentist, and I walk in and see Bibles on the tables everywhere. And I go to the reception counter and say, hey, what's with all the Bibles everywhere? And they said, oh, they're just there. Da, da, da. And I said, I need to cancel my appointment. I'm not playing games anymore. This is not a Christian nation. You don't need to have Bibles out everywhere in your office. Or you can, and I won't patronize it. So don't tell me that queer people are trying to shove their agenda down people's throats when everywhere I go, there's Bibles around, there's people let me pray for you. Don't give me that. I'm f***ing done.
0: Okay, a couple of things. One, there are Bibles everywhere. So you got a plural subject. You need a plural verb, are. Bibles are everywhere, not Bibles. Bibles is everywhere. There's Bibles everywhere. Second thing you're also wrong about is that, yes, this is indeed, without a doubt, it is indisputable that this is a Christian nation. I don't know where these people get the idea that it's not. What in the world? Whether you're a Christian or not, there's no disputing the fact that this is a Christian nation. It was built on Christian principles and Christian ideals by Christian people. Just because everybody in the country is not a Christian does not mean that it's not a Christian nation. It most certainly, absolutely, positively, 100% is a Christian nation. Now, maybe she's confused about what separation of church and state means. Liberals always get that confused. But just because we don't, in our laws, we don't mandate that people be Christians, doesn't mean it's not a Christian nation. You see, that's the beauty of it. That's also the beauty of being a Christian, is that regardless of what these crazy people run around spewing, we don't force anybody to be a Christian. As a matter of fact, as Christians, we believe it is impossible to force someone to be a Christian. You have to make that decision, and you have to accept Christ in your heart as your Lord and Savior. Nobody can do that for you. So it's impossible to force Christianity onto people. You idiot, you. You don't have to be a Christian in this country. You can be a godless soul running around spouting off idiocy all you want, but that doesn't change the fact that it is a Christian nation. And you know what? If I was the woman working at the dentist's office, I would say, okay, God bless you. Hope your teeth don't fall out. But you're not going to come in here being a mad lesbian and cause us to have to put our Bibles away. My dentist, I'm going to tell you this, my dentist is a huge Christian. Not meaning physically. He's of a smaller stature. I'll shout him out. His name's Dr. Druin. He's one of the nicest humans I have ever been around in my life. You go into his dentist's office, you know what you hear playing overhead? Christian music. That's what you hear. And I bet if she went in there throwing a fit about it, he would be so kind to her, like a Christian, and say, well, I'm sorry you feel that way, and I wish you the best, and regardless of whether you understand it or not or whether you believe it, Jesus loves you. I'm going to miss you. Or something along those lines. People are just mad and start spouting off stuff that they don't know what they're talking about, and they make fools of themselves. And she absolutely made a fool of herself and posted it on the internet. So again, you don't have to be a Christian. Not everybody in America is a Christian, but it is a Christian nation. Always has been, and still is, a Christian nation. All right, that's it for tonight. That Nick Craig is coming up next with the Nick Craig Show. God loves you, and there ain't nothing you can do about it, even this lady. I'll see you tomorrow.
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4: I'm Keith Young in the WBT News Center. A Charlotte Mecklenburg police officer has been arrested and placed on administrative leave after an internal affairs investigation. The police department issuing a news release this afternoon saying that an officer identified as Seth Elliott allegedly improperly accessed information from one of those Flock automatic tag reader cameras and a criminal justice information system known as CJ Leeds, allegedly for non-law enforcement purposes. The incident happened on June 22nd, and today the North Carolina Bureau of Investigation charged Elliott with illegally accessing a government computer. A new push to build those toll lanes on I-77, the city of Charlotte rejected the idea of building lanes from uptown to the South Carolina line. But now the state of North Carolina is offering cash if the city reverses that decision.
5: Normally, if you give a politician money to change his vote, it's called a bribe. But the State Department of Transportation calls money it's offering Charlotte City Council an incentive. DOT is offering $300 million if the city will change its vote and allow those toll lanes on I-77 South. The money seems targeted at black neighborhoods that were against the project because DOT says the $300 million could help the black community by building grocery stores on the west side of town, where stores are scarce. The money would also pay for more parks and greenways. So, will the cash be enough to buy off the opponents? We'll find out next month when the city council is supposed to reconsider the toll project. Mark Garrison, WBT News.
4: Laughter and tears in South Carolina today as family, friends, and colleagues of the late Senator Lindsey Graham said goodbye at his funeral.
6: After being taken to the South Carolina State House, the casket carrying Lindsey Graham was taken to the First Baptist Church in Columbia, where former Congressman Trey Gowdy told everyone they'd been wrong about Lindsey Graham.
7: Blessed are the peacemakers. He was on a trip, what turned out to be his last trip, trying to broker peace in a war where hundreds of thousands of people had lost their lives.
6: But Gowdy had story after story as well, highlighting Graham's sense of humor.
7: Tim and I looked at polls and we see that we're like double-digit disapproval and we're on the phone with our therapist. Lindsey sees 55-45 and he thinks he's got 5 points to play with.
6: Graham is being buried in his hometown of Central South Carolina. Jessica Rosenthal, Fox News.
4: Stocks were way down today as the Fed announced its latest decision on interest rates.
8: There was a severe sell-off in the Dow this morning. Stocks, though, got a very brief lift after Kevin Warsh's press conference in the wake of the Fed's decision to hold interest rates steady. But markets took another major turn down as they neared the close. And at the close, the Dow down over 1,100 points, the S&P 500 ending down 112, the NASDAQ down 433. It was cyclical stocks that dragged on the Dow, with Caterpillar, Goldman Sachs, Sherwin-Williams, and J.P. Morgan accounting for most of the Dow's loss earlier today. Meanwhile, the NASDAQ extending its longest losing streak since April 2024 as AI spending is scrutinized by investors.
4: That's Jerry Willis with that report. 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
9: High pressure is keeping us dry until the weekend, when we may get some rain. Overnight, clear skies. Temperatures slow to cool. Upper 60s later tonight. Tomorrow, sunshine, warm, 90 the high. Friday, still dry, 92. Saturday, there's a slight chance of a thunderstorm. I'm meteorologist Terry Smith on Charlotte's FM News Talk 107.9 WBT.
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4: 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Here's Sharon Thornton.
12: Another injury for the Panthers. This time it's wide receiver Chris Brazel, the rookie out of Tennessee. Brazel suffered a left knee injury in practice today and was carted off the field. Coach Dave Canales says it's the same knee that kept Brazel out for a few days of practice.
13: Same knee, so just something happened. He felt weird on it, sat down. We took him in. We'll get a full evaluation and get a picture of that, and we'll give you guys more information there.
12: Multiple reports say Brazel suffered a moderate LCL tear and will be sidelined about 8 weeks. Some good news on the injury front. Canales says tight end Mitchell Evans has a low ankle sprain, and there is a chance he could be back in time for FanFest Friday night. In afternoon baseball, the Braves lost game one of a doubleheader to the Mets 3-2. The Marlins rallied from a 6-0 deficit to beat the Phillies 8-6. The Orioles topped the Tigers 10-9 in 12 innings. The Blue Jays and Diamondbacks also won. I'm Sharon Thorsland, WBT Sports.
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0: And a good Wednesday evening to you. Welcome into the Nick Craig Show on Charlotte's FM News Talk, 107.9 FM, WBT. Back in late September of 2024, there was a massive weather event known as Hurricane Helene that left unimaginable amounts of devastation across Western North Carolina. We've all seen the pictures. We've all seen the videos. We've all seen the unfortunate stories killing more than 100 people just in the state of North Carolina alone, as that storm dumped an incredible amount of rain in the mountains of North Carolina. The insane amounts of wind and the ground being saturated caused thousands, tens of thousands, not hundreds of thousands, of trees to be toppled. You had areas where practically entire towns were washed away as water rushed down the hills and mountainsides. A very devastating storm, and arguably the most devastating storm that we have seen in North Carolina history, leaving the estimates at this point nearly $60 billion worth of damage, which puts it at the costliest natural disaster in North Carolina history in late September of 2024. And with that, there has been, over the last almost 2 years, and there will remain for years to come, a lot of recovery efforts in Western North Carolina. And it's important to note, as we dive into the details on a brand new report out from State Auditor Dave Bolick's office, a report that's more than 1,100 pages, there are different areas in which a storm like this and the recovery and the impact and the effects are felt. Right, you've got some of the pre-preparation for the storm, of which there frankly wasn't really a whole lot. I don't think many folks thought it was going to be as bad as it was. Then you have this immediate aftermath, right? You've got the storm. It starts impacting Western North Carolina. Things go downhill and turn south very quickly. You've got these rivers that are very quickly overrunning their banks, washing out houses and entire towns, killing more than 100 people. That is during the storm. Then you've got this window, and it's a relatively short window, that is the immediate aftermath, where for the first time, the winds and the rains stop. First responders, National Guard, law enforcement, fire, and EMS, they surge into the area and try and find individuals who are still missing, find people that are, you know, maybe stuck in their attic or stuck in other areas, try and get them to safety. That's the immediate aftermath. And then you've got another little short window after that where, okay, the kind of the search and rescue stuff is done. There still might be some, unfortunately, still may be some bodies that have not been found, but it's not an active search and rescue mission. That's a short window as well. And then you pretty quickly translate into this more long-term recovery. And I would say that starts probably within a few weeks of the storm impacting. I mean, the one nice thing about a hurricane, and there's not many nice things about hurricanes, but one of the nice things about a hurricane or tornado or other natural disasters is they come and go, for the most part, pretty quickly, right? We saw some pretty nasty weather across North Carolina last night. These storms, tornadoes and things, they spin up, they roll through the area at 30 or 40, 50 miles an hour for a severe thunderstorm or a tornado, and then they're gone. Now, that does not mean that there's not long-term impacts. That does not mean that communities are not impacted. They absolutely are. And it's a similar thing with hurricanes. While they're not moving 40 or 50 miles an hour, they get going, and within a day or so, the rain has stopped, the wind has stopped, and it's, you know, back to some semblance of normalcy as it relates to the weather itself. So in the immediate aftermath of the storm, you have everybody surging into Western North Carolina to try and recover and rescue as many people as possible. You have that short search and rescue period that takes place, this recovery mission that takes place shortly after that. And then within a couple of weeks, you begin the process of stepping back and saying, wow, this was an incredible storm, this unimaginable devastation. Let's go through the process and let's start the process of figuring out how to recover so many of these areas. And we've watched that play out over the last 2 years. We've watched the Department of Transportation work on rebuilding portions of the Blue Ridge Parkway and rebuilding roads and bridges and other sorts of roadways that were just completely inundated or in some cases completely wiped away from Hurricane Helene. You've got a lot of these local communities out in western North Carolina. You think of places like, like Lake Lure and Black Mountain and Swannanoa, Chimney Rock. The list kind of goes on. These areas that begin the process of rebuilding. This new report out from State Auditor Dave Bolick's office, what they're calling a rapid response report, is starting to raise questions about more than $111 million that was spent to operate 55 Hurricane Helene base camps and comfort stations after the storm. That's a pretty significant amount of money. Yes, the storm caused around $60 billion worth of damage. $111 million was spent in a relatively short amount of time, about 7 months or so, operating these 55 facilities. $111 million goes a long way. You talk about getting folks back in their homes. You talk about helping these very small municipalities, many of them no more than a couple thousand people in western North Carolina. $111 million goes a long way. In some cases, some of these towns and municipalities' budgets are $10, $15, $20, $30 million a year. You're talking about multiple years worth of their budget in this dollar amount announced and released as part of this report from the auditor's office. And the big issue that I see with this more than 1,100-page report is that the state of North Carolina, North Carolina Emergency Management, NCEM, which is a branch of the Department of Public Safety, DPS, paid fixed contract rates for services. Why is that an issue? Well, I can see in the immediate aftermath of the storm, again, when first responders are first surging into the area and you've got this ongoing search and rescue mission that is taking place as you're trying to recover as many people as possible. The problem with a paid fixed rate contract that goes on for months is, well, it's a fixed rate, meaning that if services that you were expecting to provide don't meet said numbers, well, you're still paying for it. That is one of the issues with a fixed rate contract. It works in some cases, it doesn't work in others. And unfortunately, the state was paying these fixed rate contracts for services such as meals, showers, laundry services, beds, which were essentially just cots, all of this without tracking how many of those services were actually used. And unfortunately, this didn't just go on for a couple of weeks, which you probably could say, all right, you know, unimaginable disaster in western North Carolina, something that we've never seen before. This stuff's expensive. We're really not worried about the cost. And I agree with this. You're really not worried about the cost right after the storm has blown through and you're trying to make sure that you can recover and get as many people to safety as possible. That's not the gripe here. That's not the concern here. This is a situation that lingered for months. And in the case of one of the largest base camps in Swannanoa, this went on for 7 months. It is fair to say, and I think safe to say, not to minimize any of the devastation, any of the impact in western North Carolina, that 7 months after the storm, things had begun the process of normalizing in some way, shape, or form. Yes, communities are still devastated. Yes, people were still not back in their homes, but there was no active threat 7 months after the storm. And when you're paying a fixed rate contract for that amount of time, you end up with a bill, in this case, that North Carolina Emergency Management did, which was over $111 million, a very sizable amount of money. We will dive into some more details on this brand new report out from the state auditor's office after this as the Nick Craig Show continues on Charlotte's FM News Talk 107.9 WBT. Hey, it's Nick Craig here for The Law Group. 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
3: High pressure is keeping us dry until the weekend, when we may get some rain. Overnight clear skies, temperatures slow to cool, upper 60s later tonight. Tomorrow, sunshine, warm, 90 the high. Friday, still dry, 92. Saturday, there's a slight chance of a thunderstorm. I'm meteorologist Terry Smith on Charlotte's FM News Talk 107.9 WBT.
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0: 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We are continuing with details out of a brand new report out of the North Carolina State Auditor's Office. That is Dave Bolick and his team starting to ask some questions about $111 million that was spent to operate 55 Hurricane Helene base camps and comfort stations in western North Carolina. The big issue with the report is no metrics available and a fixed rate being paid to a group called SLSCO LTD. That just their acronym, they were SLS. That is the Texas-based disaster response contractor that North Carolina Emergency Management contracted in the immediate aftermath of Hurricane Helene. And when it was all said and done, when all the accounting was said and done, the state ended up paying more than $111 million for these services. These facilities supported first responders, utility crews, state employees, and disaster survivors across western North Carolina. And the state auditor and Dave Bolick was pretty clear in the report that this was not intended to question the need for emergency response, but instead highlight the importance of evaluating costs once the immediate crisis is passed. And that's the key point. Nobody is sitting here and splitting hairs on, well, how much money did you spend the first week of August, which was just literally days after Hurricane Helene affected western North Carolina? No, I don't think so. The second week of August. Hell, I'll give you the entire month of August, a full month after the storm has passed. The questions are not there. It's as you get into the spring of 2025, the storm impacted in September of 2024, you get into the early parts of 2025 and you still have hundreds of thousands of dollars a day being spent to operate these facilities. That is a point where it is probably time, and I would argue it is in fact time, to take a little bit of a step back and say, hey, are we getting a good return on our investment? This is what the state auditor had to say in a press release associated with this report. He said in part, these base camps were an essential service in the immediate aftermath of Hurricane Helene. Now that we are in the long-term rebuilding phase of recovery and knowing that future emergencies will strike, absolutely the case, it is essential that we as a state have discussions on the associated costs. $111 million is no small total, and the absence of key metrics raises a clear need to assess how these camps are utilized and consider the full return on the expense. And this is an appropriate exercise to have. This is not meant to minimize the more than 100 people that lost their lives. This is not meant, I don't read this report as something that is hypercritical of North Carolina emergency management. I don't read this report as something that is hypercritical of SLS, the contractor that they use, or even the Department of Public Safety. The storm has passed. It's been almost 2 years now. The state spent $111 million operating 55 base camps with some crazy high dollar figures for certain things. It's fair to look back and say, was this a good use of money? Was this a good, effective use of dollars? Was this a good ROI, return on the investment of not just a couple million dollars, which obviously is still a large sum, but more than $111 million. According to the audit itself, North Carolina Emergency Management paid a total of $111,067,464 over roughly 7 months, which averaged more than $500,000 per day. When it was all said and done, the state, through North Carolina Emergency Management, was spending a whopping $516,593 per day. More than $500,000 bucks per day to operate these sites. That is a sizable amount of money. The largest individual site located in Swannanoa accounted for more than $27 million in expenses. The auditor's office released an individual report on Swannanoa back in June of last year. I remember covering that as that center operated for 189 days at the cost of more than $27.4 million with an average daily cost at that single site to operate one site. $145,000 per day. That is a large sum of money. Think about all of the homes that could be rebuilt in Western North Carolina if the state was spending $145,000 per day to get people back in their homes. And that's an important metric to look at because we're not talking about a couple of bucks here and there. We're not talking about a couple hundred thousand dollars over a few weeks. No, we're talking about hundreds of thousands of dollars per day. Very large totals. And auditors found here that many of those costs were based on the anticipated number of people at each location and what they were expecting to have rather than actual usage. And again, there's a clear differentiator here. In the immediate aftermath, as I mentioned, this immediate search and recovery, the days and the first few weeks following the storm, I'm not really worried about where metrics being tracked. Total chaos taking place. You're trying to recover people from their homes. You're trying to get them to safety. I don't care about that stuff for the first couple of weeks. But as you get months removed from the storm, I think it is a fair exercise to say, okay, we were anticipating this site having 1,000 people per day. Let's just throw out some random number. We were expecting this site to have 1,000 people a day, and we're stocked for 1,000 people a day, right? This company, SLS, is a disaster recovery firm. I would argue they're pretty competent and capable of determining what kind of supplies, what kind of support is needed to support 1,000 people. So that's what the plan is. That's what is built in, and that's what you say, all right, that's our goal. However, 8 weeks following the storm, if you find out that that site is only serving 150 people a day or 200 people a day, hell, even 500 people a day, and you're anticipating still serving 1,000, that's a problem because you're way overspending on a facility, on a site that probably doesn't need to be needed. And some of these totals and some of these dollar amounts are insanely high, according to the report here from the auditor's office. For example, when all was said and done, the state spent $16 million on sinks and showers. $16,223,129.11. So the state spent more than $6.5 million on meals and meal support, $6.3 million on labor, $6.1 million on cots. So the report says beds. These were largely cots, $6.1 million, more than $5.1 million on laundry services, washing clothes and towels and things of that nature. These are very high and very large dollar amounts. Were they needed in the immediate short term after the storm? Again, not really worried there. But how about as we went through the months of September and then got into October and then, of course, transitioned into November and December? Was all of that stuff needed 2, 3, 4 months after the storm passed? And unfortunately, according to details out of this new report from the state auditor's office, we don't know because none of the metrics were tracked. North Carolina Emergency Management and their contractor in SLS, who got paid $111 million to operate these facilities, don't have any numbers, don't have any metrics. So we can't go back and look at this and say, was this the best use? Could we have done this for $80 million? Could we have done it for $70 million? We don't know because nothing was being tracked. We'll get into more on this report coming up here in just a couple of minutes as the Nick Craig Show continues on Charlotte's FM News Talk 107.9 WBT.
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0: And a good Wednesday to you. Welcome back to the Nick Craig Show as we continue our coverage today of a brand new, more than 1,100-page report out from North Carolina State Auditor Dave Bolick in his office, showing more than $111 million being spent by North Carolina Emergency Management to operate 55 Hurricane Helene base camps and comfort stations following the devastation and the destruction left in the wake of Hurricane Helene. That storm affected western North Carolina in late September of 2024, killing more than 108 people across the state, leveling entire communities and towns, washing away bridges and roads and water systems, unimaginable devastation in western North Carolina. However, as we approach the two-year mark of that storm coming up here in just a couple of months, and as we've seen so much progress

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1: That's exactly what it is. 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
3: But we don't know because that data was not tracked. Nobody at emergency management, nobody at SLS thought about looking at that data, looking at that information and saying, hey, we're supplying food for 500 or 600 people and there's only 150 people here. Maybe that's a problem. And from the contractor's standpoint, it's a fixed rate contract. I'm not surprised they don't care. But I hoped that North Carolina Emergency Management would, because in the immediate short term here, this was taxpayer money before it was, and it still is taxpayer money. However, it was reimbursed by FEMA. So according to the audit, more than $111 million spent there. Getting into some detail, some more detail on the report. Meals, for example, were billed at a flat rate based on facilities serving either 155 people, 250 people, or 750 people. That pricing translated to an effective cost of $41.67 per meal, per person, per day, multiple meals per day. $41 plus per meal. That was regardless of how many meals were actually served or eaten. That was a fixed rate price throughout the entirety of the contract. The report states that neither SLS nor emergency management tracked actual meal consumption and invoices were not adjusted based on the number of meals provided. The audit found a similar lack of tracking for other services. Laundry charges were based on anticipated demand rather than the number of laundry loads. I mean, something that you can relatively easily track. How many loads of laundry do we do? How many meals did we actually serve? How many meals were actually eaten? None of that was the case. Shower usage, restroom usage, hand washing activity, none of those things were tracked either, because those metrics were not required under the state's disaster contract. And that is, I think, why in large reason you end up with some of these eye-popping numbers. For example, the state spent $16.2 million on sinks and showers at these facilities over the span of months that these sites were open. $16.2 million for people to wash their hands and take a shower. Obviously, yes, that stuff is important. Nobody is saying it's not important. But did it need to be $16 million? Could it have been cut in half? Could it be $5, $6, $7, $8, $9 million? We don't know because none of that data is available. None of those metrics were tracked by anybody to look back 2 years later and say, did we overspend on this? Did we spend too much money operating these facilities? We don't know. We won't ever know. And some of the prices for some of these things that were provided are nuts. Take a look at this. Taking a look at this chart from the audit, an 8-stall restroom trailer had a weekly rate of $41,400. When all was said and done, that 8-stall restroom trailer cost the state of North Carolina more than $750,000, $776,000 for these 8-stall restroom trailers at a rate of $41,000 per week. Again, I'm not upset that people had the ability to use and get access to clean running water. That's not the gripe. That's not the concern. That's not the issue. Was this the best, most effective way to do it at $41,400 per week? My gut reaction, and unfortunately, I can't back this up with any data because it doesn't exist. Unfortunately, my reaction is probably not, because that's such a high dollar amount. 10-stall restrooms, $82,800 per week. Some of these other facilities with, again, this is dealing with restrooms and portable porta potties and trailers and things like that. 10-stall restroom

0: trailer, $124,200 per week. Wild dollar figures, wild dollar amounts in this report with no metrics to determine, was this trailer used by anybody? Or was this trailer rented because they thought they were going to have a whole bunch of people at this site? It didn't materialize, and this 8-stall restroom trailer essentially sat vacant for weeks on end, because there's a real possibility that that was the case. That's what happens when you have this fixed rate contract and are not keeping track of any of the numbers, when you're not changing some of the invoices and changing what you need based on the services that are actually required. You have a situation where you've got these very expensive, I think most folks would argue spending $41,400 a week on a restroom trailer is expensive. Now, that expense may be justified, but we don't know. That's the problem. That's the issue. This is something that is an interesting issue as well. Labor costs were another major expense, and this one is a lot harder for emergency management and SLS to run away from. General staff at the site, so these are just individuals working at the site, cleaning the restrooms, making sure that the food is prepped and ready, you know, helping the first responders and utility workers out if they need something. Those individuals were billed at $87.30 per hour. Pretty hefty per hour dollar amount there. Pod managers were making $145.50 per hour. And site coordinators, take a listen to this. Site coordinators at these 55 locations, it's not clear how many of them actually had these positions, but site coordinators pulled down a whopping $12,100 per week. Try that on for size. Making more than $12,000 as a site coordinator per week. Overtime, which was frequently paid to individuals working in these sites, increased the hourly rates of the general staff workers to more than $130 per hour, and those pod managers making more than $218 per hour working at these facilities. The report also noted that North Carolina Emergency Management did not have formal job descriptions for those positions, leaving the qualifications up to the contractor. You're paying somebody $12,100 per week to be a site coordinator at one of these 55 base camps across Western North Carolina. I think it is a fair question to ask, what is the job description? What is this person responsible for? They're making $12,000 per week, not $12,000 a year, not $12,000 a month, $12,000 per week. What are they doing? What are their responsibilities? How can you determine what exactly they're responsible for? And so you're looking at these incredibly high dollar figures. And again, the question, if you had these sites packed to the brim, you could say, oh, well, of course we needed these general staff people. There was so much work going on. If the sites didn't have that many people there, you were paying individuals $80 to $145 an hour that they may have not had any work to do. They may have just been sitting there because the facilities weren't at capacity, or there weren't, frankly, that many people there. But again, we don't know. Final thoughts coming up. It's the Nick Craig Show. Don't go anywhere.
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4: Looks and feels like summertime around here, except for the fact that we're dry. We're dry tomorrow and Friday and tonight. Upper 60s tonight. Tomorrow, blue skies, 90 to high. Friday, 92. Saturday, only a slight chance of a thunderstorm. I'm meteorologist Terry Smith on Charlotte's FM News Talk, 107.9 WBT.
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0: 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In rounding out the conversation on this brand new report from North Carolina State Auditor Dave Bolick and his office, showing that North Carolina paid a Texas-based disaster relief company more than $111 million to operate 55 Hurricane Helene base camps in western North Carolina following that storm's devastation in September of 2024. The report arguing that there were no metrics that were provided by emergency management or their contractor in SLS to determine whether that $111 million was a prudent and good use of taxpayer dollars, sounding the alarm that, hey, I read through a quote from Auditor Bolick back a little while ago, earlier in the show, and he said, there's going to be more disasters, unfortunately. There's going to be more heartache. There's going to be more natural disasters and storms that affect the state of North Carolina. Some will be in the east, some will be in the west. And so we want to look back at this. We're now almost 2 years removed from the storm and say, did we do this in the most efficient manner? Did we need to spend $111 million? Maybe we needed to spend less. Maybe we needed to spend more. I don't know. But again, you can't determine any of that when you have no numbers and no metrics to go on. And that's the gripe. That's the concern. That's the issue that the auditor's office is raising in this more than 1,100 page report is we don't have any data here. We can't say definitively whether this was a bad use of taxpayer dollars, a good use of taxpayer dollars, or if more taxpayer dollars needed to be spent. We can't determine that because there's no data available. All we have is these fixed rate invoices that said we were paying people like site coordinators $12,100 per week, which averages, if you made that throughout the entire year, more than $624,000. We paid general staff overtime rates of $130 an hour. We can't determine whether those were good expenditures. We just can't do that. And so emergency management responded to this report. No surprise, it's questioning whether, you know, how some of these things were done. And the response was very defensive from Jeffrey Smythe, who is the secretary of the Department of Public Safety. Emergency management sits under the umbrella of a DPS here in North Carolina. And I just wanted to read through his response. It's not very long, but this is the response. North Carolina Emergency Management received the final rapid response special report titled Hurricane Helene Base Camps on the 30th of June, 2026, and appreciates the opportunity to provide a response to the assessment. North Carolina Emergency Management and members of the State Emergency Response Team, known as CERT, S-E-R-T, worked tirelessly during the response and recovery phase of Tropical Storm Helene to support life safety and life sustainment operations throughout Western North Carolina. Through CERT, over 3,300 search and rescue personnel, almost 1,000 law enforcement officials, nearly 1,000 firefighters, and over 3,900 National Guard and active duty military personnel supported the response to this catastrophic event. These responders came from across North Carolina and from 39 states to support the response. Additionally, over 7,900 utility crews from out of state and internationally supported the power restoration efforts. These response teams, incident management personnel, and infrastructure restoration teams were needed to support life safety and life sustainment missions and response to Tropical Storm Helene. Deploying and supporting this number of resources and personnel into a disaster area requires significant logistical operations to house, feed, and support response efforts. As all incidents begin and end locally in North Carolina, North Carolina Emergency Management and CERT are focused on supporting the local response needs and addressing gaps or barriers. This is to ensure transparent and efficient procurement measures are in place. Pre-disaster contracts are maintained to ensure necessary goods or services are secured for potential disaster deployments. Due to the critical nature of emergency response, especially in catastrophic incidents, disaster contracts by their nature can be expensive, but are necessary actions to take with life safety is concerned. The obligation of North Carolina Emergency Management and CERT is to support life safety and life sustainment operations for disaster survivors and impacted communities. Each of the invoices included, and there's literally thousands of them, each of the invoices included in this special report have been reviewed by FEMA under the Public Assistance Program and completed multiple federal reviews and validation steps. Based on the FEMA review, each of the invoices and associated costs have been deemed necessary and appropriately procured, classifying them as emergency protective measures in the public assistance program. These costs have been reimbursed to the state at a cost share of 100%, meaning that the federal government covered the entire $111 million tab. After reviewing the draft report and recommendations, North Carolina Emergency Management will continue to make disaster procurements in line with national best practices, FEMA Public Assistance Program guidelines, and other applicable federal or state requirements. While capturing the specific number of meals, showers, or beds used may be helpful in day-to-day commodity procurement, disaster procurement is based on supporting the needs of local communities, of our CERT partners, and of emergency responders in a time of significant stress and when life safety and sustainment is the priority. North Carolina Emergency Management is dedicated and focused on ensuring the right resources are available when needed to respond to catastrophic incidents and to support the North Carolinians we all serve. Signed, Jeffrey Smythe, the Secretary of the Department of Public Safety. Not really in love with this response. They keep going back to, you know, in this case, it was really stressful, life safety and life sustainment. Absolutely. But nobody's questioning that. We're not talking about what was going on in early October. We weren't talking about what was going on 2, 3, 4 weeks following the storm. What we're talking about is as we got into November, December, January, and February of the following year. I don't think it is accurate to say that in February of 2025, that life safety and sustainment operations were ongoing. You were 4+ months, 5 months removed from the storm at that point. You were in the process of recovery. Absolutely. You were in the process of still providing support. Sure. But the storm affected the state in late September. There was no active threat of the storm in November, December, January, February. That was well gone, months removed by that point. And this justification that FEMA looked at these invoices, the federal government, who we know is totally incapable of managing money in an efficient manner, totally incapable of being good stewards of taxpayer dollars, that's not a good justification for me either. Oh, because FEMA said that we could spend $111 million and didn't question any of our invoices, we're good to go. That doesn't help me sleep well at night. That does not help me put my head on the pillow and go, my taxpayer dollars are being well spent. We know that the federal government is totally incapable of doing this. We know that they don't care at all if they use taxpayer dollars in an inappropriate or a not appropriate fashion. We know that that's the case. These metrics should have been tracked. These metrics need to be tracked going forward. I understand that you're talking about, And believe me, I understand this. I get that we have, in the immediate aftermath of a storm, a very treacherous, a very stressful, an unimaginable time in the immediate aftermath of a storm like this. None of that changes. None of that goes away. The question that I will leave you with, and the question that this audit essentially leaves me with, more than 1,100 pages, was this a good use of dollars? And to say that the federal government paid for it, and that the state isn't on the hook for it, doesn't matter, because it's still my money. It's still your money, whether it's the state picking up the tab or whether it's FEMA. It's still taxpayer dollars when the rubber meets the road. This is an important report. This is an important conversation. This is what it means to make sure the government is accountable. And unfortunately, North Carolina Emergency Management, Jeff Smythe at DPS, seem unwilling to look at those metrics. Brush this off and say, oh, well, you know, it may be helpful to track this day-to-day stuff, but disaster procurement isn't done. Is it done? We just don't do things. That's not a good response for you.

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2: Latest round of strikes underway. I'm Lisa Lacera, Fox News. U.S. Central Command says it's begun new attacks on Iran one day after Tehran tried and failed to launch strikes against U.S. troops in Jordan. Earlier, President Trump promised a U.S. response.
3: We can hit them very hard. I mean, I can actually say that because in that, there's very little they can do about it.
2: Elsewhere, drone strikes ignited fires on two natural gas ships in an Egyptian port. At least one person is dead after Russian ballistic missiles struck the Ukrainian capital of Kyiv as Poland scrambled fighter jets to secure its airspace. Ukraine's President Zelensky had warned earlier today a massive Russian attack was likely. Despite calls from President Trump to lower them, the Federal Reserve keeps interest rates in place.
4: President Trump says he's not disappointed in Federal Reserve Chair Kevin Warsh, who's picked to lead the Federal Reserve after months of criticizing the former chair, Jerome Powell.
3: Kevin's got a board. He's fantastic. He's a brilliant guy, smart. I know he'd love to see lower interest rates, but he's got a board, and it's a political board, and they want to keep rates up.
4: The Federal Reserve's Board of Governors left rates unchanged, but three officials dissented in favor of raising interest rates to combat inflation.
2: Fox's Jared Halpern at the White House. Inflation has topped 2% for more than 5 years. The Iran conflict is driving uncertainty with higher energy costs. Bullets recovered from Sunday's deadly shooting in Seattle are not linked to a teen shooter's untraceable ghost gun.
5: The teen who remains in custody is charged with assault with a firearm enhancement and unlawful possession of a handgun. Police have said a 19-year-old who died at the scene was a second suspect, and they are trying to identify at least one other person involved. At least four other people were injured in the shooting. Officials believe it was targeted and possibly gang-related.
2: Fox's Kristen Goodwin. 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
2: New laws that clamp down on the activity of ICE agents are now in effect in Maine.
9: Three new so-called ICE outlaws that were passed earlier this year in Maine have taken effect. They prevent Maine police departments, schools, and hospitals from directly helping ICE agents on immigration enforcement. The laws include ICE out of our homes, which bars landlords from sharing sensitive tenant information. They apply to 253 school districts, 123 law enforcement agencies, 2 state hospitals, and every public college and university in Maine. Homeland Security officials responded to the laws in a statement calling partnerships with law enforcement officials critical. The new measures take effect in the wake of a deadly ICE-involved shooting earlier this month in Maine. Tanya J. Powers, Fox News.
2: FIFA has concluded its investigation into the post-World Cup final scuffle.
10: The FIFA Disciplinary Committee has hit 2 Argentinian players with assault charges following a scuffle after the World Cup final 2 weeks ago. Argentina midfielder Leandro Paredes and defender Nahuel Molina are being charged after striking opponents from Spain in the moments after the final whistle blew. Coach Roberto Ayala is also facing a charge for his role in the scuffle. The three face lengthy suspensions if found guilty by the committee. Additionally, FIFA has opened other proceedings against Argentina's soccer federation. The cases include fans throwing objects and yelling discriminatory chants, and players waving a political banner about the Falkland Islands after beating England in the semifinals.
2: Fox's Tony Genualdo, FIFA does not have the authority to hit players with criminal charges. A White House teleprompter operator accused of using inside knowledge to make bets about President Trump's speeches on the online prediction market Kalshi's out of a job. That's according to a White House official who confirmed that teleprompter operator Gabriel Perez no longer works in the federal government, but would not say whether he resigned or was fired. I'm Lisa LaSera. This is Fox News.
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15: It was about 6 years ago today that I decided I'm going to give up my businesses, sell them all, run for office, run for the United States Senate. Here I am sitting in front of you 6 years later saying, who the f*** do you think you were for doing that? It is a total disgrace what you did to this country. And if my Democrat colleagues are standing there defending you, I hope the voters of the United States of America watch the clips of every one of you doting on a guy who was more interested in being a celebrity than saving American people.
16: So this went well. Oh, that Senator Bernie Moreno of Ohio going at Anthony Fauci, who was called to testify, right? Subpoenaed to testify in front of committee chaired by Rand Paul. And Moreno asked, you turn around to the people behind you, all those doctors, all these people who got dismissed and told they couldn't speak and weren't allowed to say this and weren't allowed to do that. And, oh, they got attacked for this and they got ashamed and careers ruined. Would you apologize to them? Would you got anything to say to them? And then, of course, we edited that up pretty well for you. Tony Katz Today. Guys, a pleasure to be with you, man. Oh, man. This hearing, and we said this was possible, so we kind of called it, that Fauci took the fifth. Fauci took the fifth. Now, there is a question as to whether or not he can, because he'd already been pardoned. So I would argue that, yes, he's able to do this. I could, however, be wrong about whether or not there's a difference between the courtroom and what you're doing in front of a congressional hearing. This was the Senate Homeland Security and Governmental Affairs Committee. And whether or not he is, in the words of Senator Rand Paul, engaging in obstruction of investigation. And for those in the chat room, as we live stream on YouTube and Rumble and Twitter and Facebook, it was 111 times, I believe, producer Landon kept count. He took off his shoes and everything to make that happen. Did I say hello? I'm Tony Katz. The show is Tony Katz Today. Look for us on YouTube and Rumble, Tony Katz, Twitter, Tony Katz, and of course, Facebook, Tony Katz Radio. This is how it started. Started with Senator Rand Paul just going right at it, to Anthony Fauci. Of course, this is about COVID and the lies told and the release of the information from his private diary and everything. All this was submitted. He knew he was lying to us in America, we the people, repeatedly. Did it anyway. Origins of COVID, mask conversations, a litany of things while he was so impressed with himself all the times he could be on television. Lying about shutting down schools, he did it. He did all of it. He is the one who lied repeatedly. And this is how Senator Paul, this is how he started the conversation.
17: Theory that the virus arose naturally. While privately, he was well aware of a mountain of evidence suggesting the virus originated in the lab. The American people deserve answers. The American people deserve to know why dangerous research was funded by NIAID in a totalitarian country in a lab that lacked acceptable safety standards. The decision to fund dangerous gain-of-function research in Wuhan, China, will likely go down in history as perhaps one of the worst public health decisions. Frankly, the American people deserve an apology. I hope today Dr. Fauci will come clean, admit it was a mistake to fund dangerous research in China, admit that the risk of this dangerous research exceeded any possible benefits, ask forgiveness, and pledge to help our government devise safeguards so a man-made epidemic never happens again. Instead of an apology, you have for years avoided responsibility. Regarding the lockdowns, you argue that you did not personally issue every lockdown order, close every school, or impose every mandate. But officials across the country invoked your authority to justify these decisions. And you presented your recommendations not as judgments open to debate, but as dictates of science itself. Your own words demonstrate that you understood the influence you exercised. On March 14th, 2020, you wrote that the task force recommendations were driven by me, yourself, Deb, and CDC. The next day you wrote that you had convinced Mayor Bill de Blasio to close the New York City schools, so you were involved. That same night, Governor Gavin Newsom's chief of staff told you that the governor had decided to close California schools, bars, and restaurants after watching you on television. Presidents, governors, mayors, school boards, corporations, and Congress all bear responsibility for the decisions they made. The COVID lockdown, however, could never have been inflicted without you aiding and abetting the crime. Children lost years of education. Small businesses built over a lifetime disappeared. Patients delayed cancer screenings and other medical care. Families were separated from dying relatives. Workers were ordered to accept a medical procedure or lose their jobs. Worship assembly, employment, education, and travel were restricted in the name of science. While you did not impose every restriction, you used your public authority to justify them. While you concluded publicly that COVID occurred naturally, your private record tells a different story. In early 2020, your hand-picked virologist warned that the virus appeared to have been manipulated in the lab. In a conference call concerning the origin of the virus, all but two of the participants believed deliberate insertion was possible. Your concern was not merely theoretical. That same week, you led an urgent effort to determine whether your own agency had funded the research related to these experiments that were now under suspicion. Hours later, your assistant reported that the Wuhan experiments had indeed been reviewed and approved by the NIH. Those were not the actions of officials who believed that a research-related origin was an absurd conspiracy theory. They were the actions of officials urgently trying to determine whether their agency funding was connected to the research under discussion.
16: Now, he's 4 minutes in, 3 minutes in. He's not screaming. He's not yelling. He is just laying it out in totality. This is what you did. You lied. Now, I want that piece right there to be held in your head when people bring up Trump was the president. Why didn't Trump do this? Why didn't Trump do that? If you are looking to alleged experts who are not sharing with you the full story, how possibly could you have the complete information? I am one of the people who wholeheartedly agrees that one of the worst things we did in the country is we turned over power of the nation, control of the nation, to unelected doctors, to these health professionals who did not have the whole of the country's interest in heart, because they don't play that way. They think of one thing. Here's what the science tells us. But we didn't even get that. What we got were ideological answers, not medical answers, an unwillingness to engage all of the data. And then we, of course, know that the data we got wasn't complete. So if I have President Trump, President of the United States, the buck stops there and all that jazz, getting incomplete data, false data, lies, can I ask, why can't we say of the liar, look what you did? Why can't we do that? Why can't we say that? Shouldn't we say that? And the answer is, of course we should. In every single way, we should. Is Donald Trump the president? Yes. Why in the world would anybody support a man like Anthony Fauci, knowing clearly, without debate, that he lied? This is part one of the argument. Now, part two of the argument has to go to media, which has now been seen time and again not to be engaged in journalism. Don't ask for respect. You're not journalists. You never looked into Russia, Russia, Russia. You just believed Adam Schiff. You never looked into Joe Biden's mental decline. You just believed Corinne Jean-Pierre. You never looked into COVID. You never asked a question. You never talked to the other doctors. You just believed Anthony Fauci and used that as cover to be lazy, because it was never about journalism and it was always about narrative. America has every right to be angry, disgusted, to want someone's head, but this is the justice system. We don't do that here. You want to engage in just outright violence, you got to be a member of the Democratic Socialists, of Antifa, of the left. What Senator Rand Paul is laying out here is clear, is concise, is focused.
17: Connected to the pandemic. You could not hide that your agency had funded the Wuhan research or your long history of defending gain-of-function research. The only alternative left was to argue that COVID-19 did not originate in the Wuhan lab. You were not a detached observer. You had an institutional interest in the public believing that federally funded research had nothing to do with the pandemic. It was a conflict of interest from the very beginning. The authors of the proximal origin of SARS-CoV-2 privately had serious doubts about a natural origin. Within days, though, they flipped, and they all wrote in proximal origin that the virus was almost certainly not a laboratory construct. That paper was then used by the government and the media and you to discredit Americans who were asking the same questions that you and the authors were asking yourselves privately. You even cited proximal origin from the White House podium. You held it out as evidence that the virus could not have been engineered, but you didn't disclose your role in the discussions that preceded the writing of the paper. You did not disclose the author's original concerns. You did not reveal that you had been part of the paper, that you had read and offered editorial comments on the paper before it was published, before you began using it as evidence that it couldn't have originated in the lab. You did not disclose that you had immediately investigated yourself whether NIAID funding might be connected to the research. You did not tell the American people the full story. Duly released private messages indicate that the doubts with the authors and others didn't disappear after the publication. So while this was being waved at the White House to show that it couldn't come from the lab, the authors were still privately continuing to assign a meaningful probability to a laboratory origin, one thing in public and another in private. Some of the same scientists discussed avoiding email and carefully managing communications that might eventually be obtained under the Freedom of Information Act. The pattern is straightforward. Privately, there was alarm, then an immediate inquiry to see if NIAID's possible exposure to funding, then a rapid public declaration of certainty, continued private doubt, and then years of resistance to disclosure. The question is why? The only logical answer is that your primary concern was avoiding culpability. Your primary concern was hiding the fact that you had approved the funding for this dangerous research. Your support of gain-of-function research is extensive and long-standing. In 2011, your agency funded Ron Fouchier's laboratory when it mutated the avian flu until it could spread through the air between mammals. This was the tipping point. This is when others became worried. You funded this. You advocated for this. The federal government's own biosecurity board, though, recommended withholding the details of these experiments because of the danger the research posed. People were concerned that publishing it was publishing a roadmap to creating bioweapons around the world. But you sided with the gain-of-function scientist Fouchier and argued that the benefits of publishing the research far outweighed the risks.
16: Gain-of-function research is how you manipulate a virus to be more, well, you could argue more lethal. But what its purpose is, how does this virus work and how can we maneuver and manipulate it? And yes, the United States funded the Wuhan Virology Lab through a group called EcoHealth Alliance and a man by the name of Peter Daszak, Daszak. That happened. We have this data. We know this to be factual. This is worthy discussion. Never mind should we be funding gain-of-function research as a whole. Why would anybody think it's okay to fund gain-of-function research in China? How could anyone think this okay? The wet market is about certain parts of China culture. And all this came from a bat in a wet market. I don't know how else would I describe what a wet market is. Think of it as a market where people buy food. That there was no way this was person to person. This came from the animal kingdom. They knew early on that wasn't the case. We're talking about January through March of 2020. Yet they continue to push that lie. So we have another subject that's worthy of discussion here. And no matter how many people want to scream and yell that we shouldn't be talking about that, that this is old news, why does this any of this matter? We're told that we've got a problem having faith in our institutions. Well, no crap. How could you have faith in an institution that lies? And that's what Anthony Fauci did. And that's what the NIH did. That's what the CDC did, because it's all connected. And Anthony Fauci, upon hearing this, the data from his diaries and other papers clearly showing the lies, he then took to the microphone and said, "I'm pleading the fifth," which is strange, because he's already gotten a pardon, which, well, that pardon shouldn't exist. I've got a lot more to get to, including Major Mike Lyons, what's going on in Iran as they try to hit U.S. bases in Jordan. I'm Tony Katz. This is Tony Katz.
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quick update on a story about a Wisconsin brewery. There was a guy who owns a brewery in Wisconsin. And this is the Minocqua Brewing Company. And the owner there, remember they used to spread these rumors, and they still will. Oh, we haven't seen Trump for 3 days. Oh, he's sick. Oh, he's dead. They did that one about 6 months ago. Maybe it was a little bit longer. Tony Katz, it's me, by the way. Tony Katz today. An absolute pleasure to be with you. And people would push these rumors that Trump was sick or Trump was dead. They haven't seen him for 3 days. And the guy who owns this brewery, Kirk Bangstad, he had put out a promotion that said, free beer when Trump dies. Styling. Absolutely styling. Good work. You are that's the kind of thing we want in America. This was one of the things. This is the stuff, you know, that the people who have the death wish, it's horrifyingly gross. And now they've had their permit to operate in the state revoked by state officials. This guy is going to fight it. They took away his license. The Wisconsin Division of Alcohol Beverages, is dedicated to the fair and consistent enforcement of alcohol regulations in Wisconsin. The division is required to follow and implement state law, including ensuring permit holders and licensees follow all applicable laws and regulations. We can confirm that the Department of Revenue has issued a notice of a brewer's permit revocation for two Minocqua Brewing Company locations and notice of an alcohol beverage warehouse permit revocation for one location. The business has until August 4th to appeal and can operate during the appeal process. Should the business decide to appeal, the next step would be to appeal to the Secretary of Department of Revenue, who will assign the appeal and onward and upward. I don't actually know if a statement as disgusting as the owner's leads to a revocation. It could have something to do with the fact that licensing has certain requirements, and this is a violation. There's going to be an appeal. It's going to be a story to watch. Major Mike Lyons is going to be with us next. I'm Tony Katz.

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8: Fox News, I'm Ted Linder. The U.S. military conducting new airstrikes in Iran today. President Trump saying earlier in the day the Pentagon was going to hit that nation hard.
9: The president's first words on it this morning were laden with expletives and ended with the message that Iran is going to get a beating.
10: We're going to be hitting them very hard.
8: The strikes following Iran firing a barrage of missiles at American forces in the Middle East this week. Federal Reserve voting to leave interest rates steady at around 3.6% for the fifth time in a row today. Federal Reserve Chairman Kevin Warsh explains while inflation is still high, the economy is still strong.
11: The economy is showing impressive resilience. Even with recent shocks, the trends are positive and reveal solid growth.
8: Senator Lindsey Graham laid to rest today in South Carolina. Friends and family remembering him as someone who never stopped working for the state he loved. Graham died suddenly on July 11th at the age of 71. 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

So we're told by the President of the United States that Iran wants to make a deal. They always want to make a deal. You can never, ever count them out. They want to make a deal. As the president once said, this was in a post on Twitter years ago, Iran never won a war, never lost a negotiation. This is who they are. Tony Katz, Tony Katz today. Great to be with you. For days, we have not engaged in a bombing raid on Iran. They're asking us not to. They're begging to make a deal. We're talking at the highest levels. It was Ambassador to the UN, Mike Waltz, saying things are going well. And then last night, it was CENTCOM that announced that the Iranian regime

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3: Capability, and I agree with you. That is something to note, that they still have the missiles. But in doing so, they let us know that they can. Mm-hmm. Is that, as a matter of strategy, one doesn't do something unless they have to do it. So there's a question of purpose here. Was the purpose here to show strength and force to others within the Iranian leadership? Or was this a lashing out? They're working on last gasp. If they can't get the other nations around them to push back against the United States, they have nothing. And this is their only way they know to do it.
4: Yeah, this is kind of a win by not losing, right? They're trying to run the clock out. They're trying to spike the price of oil again. It was up, unfortunately, the past few days. And they think if they can put this kind of military pressure on the president, and if one of those missiles got through and we had casualties again, we're seeing reports of casualty rates that are higher than had been reported before a FOIA report made that change recently. And so, you know, again, Iran is just trying to survive. Again, there's other reports that show that it's working, that the blockade plus the sanctions plus the military strikes are working. It's just a matter of time. If I'd like to see us go back to 14, 15 straight days of continuous military strikes, taking out all we can, and then deciding we're going to talk then. Not just taking a phone call in the middle of it saying, you know, we want to make a deal. I don't think any deal happens until we decide that we're going to make a deal.
3: Talking to Major Mike Lyons, retired United States Army military analyst. Axios, in their reporting that came out yesterday, or was it this morning, saying that the economic blockade is working very well, that mm-hmm. there is talk that the factions, the terrorist factions, Hezbollah, Hamas, the IRGC itself, are not getting paid, payments have been reduced, and that this is working to keep that up the pressure. And one could argue, if that's what's working, you don't actually need the bombings. So now I take it and turn it the other way. Does this show that we need the bombings, or can the bombings be more strategic to where the IRGC is located as opposed to what we've been doing in the coastal areas?
4: You know, I think that the military assets accelerate that process of getting them to the table. And there's just human nature is involved with that. So, yeah, I think we do need to continuously go after them. And if anything, if we use the military to do nothing more than tease out where some of those mobile launch units are, for example, right? I think that we know that they don't have many of them left. And we know that they have capability to fire and scoot, to kind of shoot, move, communicate. And that still is what those military targets would be. So I still believe that we don't declare any kind of ceasefire until we're confident that there's really virtually a minimal threat, almost no threat whatsoever to the regional countries that are there, and make sure that they can't do anything more.
3: We talk about these missiles. You mentioned the idea of a deal. I'm not somebody who believes a deal can be made. There is no one to make a deal with. Your point is that there are still factions that can make a deal and that want to make a deal. But we have these other factions that want to keep fighting. How does one get the IRGC under control, the Islamic Revolutionary Guard Corps, if in any way other than destroying them? And can that be done from the air?
4: Yeah, well, hadn't seen it historically. We've never done something like this just from the air, and we're not sending 200,000 ground troops to Tehran anytime soon. We might not get total regime change, but we've talked about before this idea of regime compliance, what we have in Venezuela, for example. It is difficult to say. 47 years, they are well in the fabric and the dye.

0: the communities of everything going on in Iran right now. But I think the Iranians are, you know, there's other wild card factors at play here. The Turks could factor in, the Kurds. We still haven't talked about them, their capability. If they decide to invade certain, you know, portions of the south, let's say they decide to pick up a military mission in the southern part of Iran and help with the United States as a ground force, that would go a long way as well. So that threatens it, that's there. And then we also haven't talked about the Ukrainians. I think that no one, you know, that we've opened up another front to the north. The fact that the Ukrainians can fire missiles at Russian assets 1,000 kilometers away in the Caspian Sea and hit Iranian ships, that is another really bad signal if you're the Iranians. So now you've got enemies on three sides. In the south with the United States, you have them due east in Israel, and now you have them to the north with Ukraine if they're going to start shooting at Iranian vessels in the Caspian Sea. So a lot of pressure still being put on them militarily.
1: The Ukraine conversation, the turn there is absolutely amazing. We've discussed this in depth with their ability to make drones, President Trump seeing a value in them. They've proven that, Zelensky has proven that he can learn, and that he can say, listen, I'm okay with being the tip of the spear here. All I'm asking is for some help so we can continue this fight against this aggressor. It's learning from Netanyahu. It's learning from the Israelis how they have approached the terrorists and the Islamists throughout the Middle East. But let's go over three things that you just discussed. Let's start with the idea of Ukraine hitting from the north. They want in this so they can further build their ties closer to the United States. They're taking advantage of an opportunity, and I don't blame them. It's also helpful to us. Yeah. How much have the Russians been helping the Iranians throughout all this? And will it end? Can the Russians afford to have it end?
0: I think it's been ministerial support, as I understand, as I've researched and talked to folks and looked at it. What I mean by that is potentially intel, some of the satellite shots, maybe in that regard. But the bottom line is all the Russian equipment that the Iranians bought has been destroyed. Most of it's been destroyed. The air defense system's destroyed. You're seeing reports, Reuters is reporting this morning, that the Chinese are bringing hundreds of man pads back into Iran. They're coming over land somehow. Now, the Chinese are denying it, but this was a deal that was made a few months ago. And this was part of that MO that Opedad wrote, that we can't let China in the game here. The next MOU has got to be restrictive about what the Iranians can do about rebuilding their military. And so again, when the Russians providing ministerial support, that's about it. They got their hands full trying to defend the Navy. Again, think about the Caspian Sea. There's never been a NATO vehicle inside of the Caspian Sea, a landlocked sea that borders Iran, Kazakhstan, Russia, all those other countries there. Russia thought it was a complete safe haven. They could just sit there and lob missiles into Ukraine, use it as a way to protect Crimea and stuff. That's over. Who would have thought 5 years ago that the Ukrainians would have developed the capability to shoot missiles over 1,000 kilometers and hit naval assets of Russia in the Caspian Sea? Not me.
1: Talking to Major Mike Lyons, retired United States Army military analyst, just to give a look here of the Caspian Sea. This is an area where you've got Ukraine right there. Caspian Sea is a far ways away, sir, but the Caspian Sea, Iran is to the south. That is a long way away to be able to make a hit, as you're discussing, but Ukraine is able to make that happen now.
0: Yeah, and hit. So looking at the Iranians sending Shahed drones and sending some of their technology into Russia, I'm sure Russia's still pressuring them to do that. Those ships are now vulnerable. And so in some ways, Zelensky comes to D.C., meets with Bibi Netanyahu. You saw that they had a little bit of a glance at each other. And now, you know, as far as I'm concerned, Ukraine has joined this fight.
1: It was it wasn't an aggressive glance. It was a conversation.
0: Yeah. Unspoken words about two combat, you know, leaders here. I look, Zelensky, for where it started, for where he is now, is turning out, is going to go down in history as saving that country. And getting them, he just fired his defense minister, right? He's starting to try to put the people around him now that he really trusts to put a deal together. But, I wouldn't have never said this in the past, but I'll say it now. I'd be more than happy to put Ukraine into NATO, because they will be leading clearly the edge of the spear, not only just on the defense side of things, but just at the way they innovate in their technology alone. Look, they got licenses now to make Patriots, right? So when they get the rare earth minerals, they'll have Patriots up and running in 6 months in that country. And we won't have to sell them a single Patriot missile again.
1: I hate having to disagree with you publicly, but man, do I not want Ukraine in NATO at all. We're going to save that conversation for another day. I only have about a minute. So I do have a question about the Kurds and will they need to be armed, but I'm going to hold that for another day as well. I want to get into the missiles that were shot and the idea of surprise. Was the United States really caught off guard by missiles heading their way towards Jordan, towards military bases and American assets, whether it's in Jordan or other parts of the Middle East?
0: No, the fact of the matter is they are intercepted. If none of them were intercepted, then we'd be caught off guard. The question is they are coming from higher altitudes, and it's more difficult to shoot out missiles that are coming at hypersonic speeds from different altitudes. And that's normally how these attacks go. They come in waves with drones and different things. So, no, but if we were caught off guard, some of those missiles would have got through. It would have been a disaster. But again, they're staying on their toes, and they're making sure that the air defense platforms are working there.
1: Major Mike Lyons, retired United States Army military analyst. I appreciate you taking the time to be with us. We got a lot more show to get to. Keep it here. This is Tony Katz today.
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0: is not an easy job, but it is because there is so much at stake in our country. But these public servants do it because they are in the arena. I just want to end by just reading a portion of this because I think it's important as we're thinking about how to be able to treat public servants through this country to think through this. And in the words of Teddy Roosevelt saying, it's not the critic who counts, not the man who points out how the strong man stumbles or where the doer of deeds could have done them better. The credit belongs to the man who is actually in the arena, whose face is marred by dust and sweat and blood, who strives valiantly, who errs but comes short again and again, who spends himself in a worthy cause, who at the best knows in the end the triumphs of high achievement, and who at the worst, if he fails, at least he fails while daring greatly.
1: What about the man in the arena who lies? That's Senator Andy Kim, Democrat from New Jersey, praising Anthony Fauci. What about the man who lies? Anthony Fauci is the man in the arena. He's got the blood and sweat. It's other people's blood. That's the argument. Fauci worship is weird. All political worship is weird. Tony Katz today. Good to be with you. What about all the other doctors? Esteemed and lauded and with plenty of credentials, who said, I don't see it that way. Look at this data and look at that data and look at the other data and how people like yourself, Senator, dismissed them. They weren't allowed a seat at the table. They weren't allowed into the arena. That's the story. We are not praising a man who did everything he could and got it wrong. That's not the argument here. Or we're not discrediting a man who did everything he could and got it wrong. We're talking about a man who did not do everything he could because he did not relay the totality of the story. That is not someone worthy of our praise. We're not talking about somebody who, once they got the data, said, I was wrong, we have new data, and here's how we should proceed. He never said he was wrong. He never admitted to the new data. He said he was doing one thing while he was doing another thing. No rational person praises that man. No rational person wants their sons to grow up to be that kind of man. The argument you make, Senator Kim, falls flat. It is non-existent. It is another of a great number of gaslightings.

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12: A new round of attacks complete. I'm Lisa Lacera, Fox News. U.S. Central Command says the strikes against Iran struck multiple Islamic Revolutionary Guard targets. This coming after Tehran launched missiles which were intercepted at U.S. forces in Jordan. President Trump said there would be new strikes when he spoke with reporters this afternoon.
13: They've already apologized, but, you know, we got to smack them a little bit.
12: Saudi Arabia had accused Iraqi militias of firing drones against its oil facilities over the past 2 days, which they initially denied. At least one person is dead after a Russian ballistic missile struck the Ukrainian capital of Kyiv, and the mayor of Lviv says residential buildings have been damaged there. He's telling people to seek shelter. Earlier today, Ukraine's president predicted a major offensive from Russia today. President Trump unveils plans for a major overhaul of the Washington region's largest international airport.
14: The much maligned Washington Dulles International Airport will be among the finest in the world after a more than $20 billion renovation, President Trump says.
13: It's time to ensure that the United States has the greatest airports anywhere in the world, and we're starting right here with the capital city.
14: The overhaul will modernize terminals, add gates, and construct a garage to accommodate more than 30,000 vehicles.
13: It'll be one of the largest airports anywhere in the world, and I think it'll be actually one of the most efficient.
14: Transportation Secretary Sean Duffy says the $22.5 billion investment is backed by the DOT, the Washington Airports Authority, and United Airlines. Construction is expected to begin next spring.
12: Fox's Jared Halpern at the White House. A man already serving 25 years for the stabbing of author Salman Rushdie has been convicted of federal terrorism charges. After just a couple hours of deliberations, a jury found Hadi Mattar guilty on all counts. Prosecutors have said Mattar was motivated by the 1989 call by Iran's Ayatollah Khomeini for Rushdie's death. America's listening to Fox News.
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12: Japan's prime minister says rescue teams are a race against time, with 23 people now confirmed dead from yesterday's earthquake.
15: Prime Minister Sake Takeichi says people are still waiting to be rescued. Calling it a race against time, she promised all available resources are being committed. A shopping mall and a paper factory are among the locations being worked on. The quake hit the country's Kumamoto prefecture in the southwest yesterday with a locally reported magnitude of 7.1. 750,000 people have been sent to evacuation centres. More than 36,000 homes are without power, with temperatures reaching a humid 93 degrees. Jonathan Savage, Fox News.
12: Oscar-winning actor Jared Leto is denying allegations of sexual misconduct and assault after four women came forward in a BBC documentary. The four women said Leto was an adult and they were teenagers when the assaults occurred between 2002 and 2016. The BBC says it corroborated the women's accusations. Video released of former Dallas Cowboys quarterback Tony Romo's OWI arrest in Milwaukee last week.
16: Returning from a golf outing to his parents' home, Wisconsin native Tony Romo pulled over in Milwaukee on I-43 Thursday.
17: How many drinks have you had?
16: Body cam shows Romo later taking a field sobriety test at the Milwaukee County Sheriff's Office.
18: Did I pass this test?
17: You turn around.
18: No, I didn't. Huh?
16: The 46-year-old former star QB never mentioned his celebrity status before or after he was later booked, then released for a first offense OWI and refusal to take a breath test. Jeff Manasso, Fox News.
12: Romo was given a September court date, though Wisconsin law does not require him to show up in person. A first-of-its-kind study suggests invasive mold infections may be an underestimated and potentially deadly threat. I'm Lee Silicera. This is Fox News.
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3: So Senator Rand Paul calls Anthony Fauci, Dr. Fauci, the esteemed, it's funny when you say it out loud. Anthony Fauci was the guy we were supposed to have faith in. We were supposed to believe, representing the institutions in the conversations about COVID and how we survive. And Anthony Fauci lied, and Anthony Fauci lied a lot. Tony Katz today, an absolute pleasure to be here and to be with you. Live streaming on YouTube and Rumble. Check it out. Tony Katz on the Twitter, also known as X. Tony Katz Facebook, Tony Katz Radio. Get in there, like, subscribe, do all the good things. Anthony Fauci took the fifth. He did so 111 times this morning in this hearing. No matter what the question, I plead the fifth. And some of the questions were pretty innocuous. Some of the questions were pretty normal. Actually, they weren't even normal. They were super weird, but it was trying to set the point that he won't answer anything. This was Senator Josh Hawley.
22: Thank you, Mr. Chairman. Well, nothing says honesty like taking the fifth, huh, Doc? Let's try something. What day of the week is it today?
23: On the advice of counsel, I respectfully decline to answer based upon my rights under the Fifth Amendment to the Constitution.
22: What color tie you're wearing?
23: On the advice of counsel, I respectfully decline to answer based upon my rights under the Fifth Amendment to the Constitution.
22: What color is the carpet in front of you?
23: On the advice of counsel, I respectfully decline to answer based upon my rights under the Fifth Amendment to the Constitution.
3: So this is going well. So you understand he wasn't going to answer anything. And if you're asking, why wouldn't he answer those questions? Because it would open himself up. To answer one question is to answer all questions. Right? That's the story. That if he answered any of the questions, he'd be a guy who would be answering questions. And therefore, he couldn't do that. Now, we can ask ourselves why in the world he would actually take the fifth. We have the data. We have the story. We have his documentation. We know what he did. And he had gotten a pardon. He's still taking the fifth. But before he does, he gives an opening statement. Listen.
23: Member Peters, members of the committee, I served at the NIH for over 54 years, 38 of those as director of the National Institute of Allergy and Infectious Diseases. Over that period, I proved that I believe in and respect the value of legitimate congressional oversight. In fact, I testified before and or briefed Senate and House committees well over 200 times over those 38 years. During and after the COVID pandemic, I have appeared multiple times for hearings in the Senate and the House, usually under oath, and sat for several days-long transcribed sworn interviews answering questions about the very issues that are now the subject of this hearing. However, given Senator Paul's obvious obsession with calling for my prosecution, his repeated slanderous comments about me, and recently his publicly releasing my unredacted personal diary aimed at embarrassing and intimidating me, the only conclusion I can reach is that the sole reason he is calling me before this committee is to get me to say something, anything, that could vindicate his repeated public pledges that I end up, in his words, quote, behind bars, unquote. Any reasonable person who has followed his unhinged obsession with me would readily come to the same conclusion. Therefore, although it pains me to do so, because of the respect I have for the legislative branch of government and my decades-long record of cooperating with Congress, under the advice of my attorneys, I will invoke my right under the Fifth Amendment of the Constitution to refrain from answering your questions. Thank you.
3: So I'm not going to answer any questions, but before I do, let me see how much I can impugn Senator Rand Paul. And the best is, I don't know how she got in. I mean, I guess anybody can get in. Laura Ingraham from Fox News is behind Fauci during this. And some of the eye rolls and looks, it's like she's a meme right there. It's pretty well done. I'm going to start where I start, which is, well, I guess we could start with saying that Rand Paul is guilty of slander, intimidation, obsession, unhinged. What about this is obsession and intimidation and slander? It's your diary. It's your words. It's your conversations. It's your notes. What exactly about all of this could possibly be slander? Obsession? You lied. You lied. And as somebody who is out there trying to figure out what happened, what we did to the country, shouldn't we note the people who lied and hold them to account? It's the only rational course. Only rational course. But I have to dig into this idea of unredacted. Sharing my unredacted diary. Now, I have had a couple people ask me in the chat room. I've had people on social media. Who keeps a diary? And are you, Tony, the only person who doesn't keep a diary? I don't see anything wrong with diaries, with having a journal, with writing things down. Not at all. Notes of what happened during the day, thoughts that you had. It's actually a really helpful thing to go back and look at your own notes. I talk about this in the world of cigars. About keeping a diary of what you've been trying and flavors that you got, so you can go back and look at things. The idea of keeping notes of where you were. Whenever I write somebody a note, if I send somebody a card, I date it so people know when it came from. I think that it's actually an extremely good skill and one that I would commend people to getting into. Do I keep a diary? I do not. I have this show. If I want to know what I was thinking at any one moment, I can just go back through the shows, right? The show is my diary. The show is also my therapy. I would tell you right now, get yourself a show. It is helpful. Sometimes it'll drive you nuts, but for the most part, very, very helpful for keeping blood pressure low. If the diary had been redacted, Dr. Fauci, would that have been better? You mean if we didn't have the information, if we didn't have the data, if we didn't have you on record, if we didn't have proof of all of the things that you had said privately, contrary to what you had said publicly, then it would have been fine? That is a very, very, very weird argument. That is a strange, peculiar bit of nonsense. It is because we have all this information that we can say, my gosh, look what you have done. Look what you have done. And what you have done is unacceptable. And there were a lot of senators, Democrats and Republicans showed up. One of the people who showed up, John Fetterman, actually put on the suit and tie to say this.
1: But one that I, it's not about much more your regrets, but I have one. And that is early on that there was the theory that the virus could have emerged from the lab. And early on that became like a right wing kinds of theory. And I thought it seemed to make sense. Now, there was a really advanced lab that was close by, and then you have this unknown virus out. So, but that became a very partisan thing. And now it seems now it's more and more emerging theory that that would have come from the lab. Now, you know, I hope, I think that the next time our nation's facing something like this, we are not become, you know, as I might have been, blinded by the partisan idea that maybe the truth might come from a side that's different than you are. But I think we should really be willing to pursue truth, no matter where that may have emerged, you know, after.
3: But that is correct. We should not be afraid to ask ourselves what is actually happening here. And it may come from a different place than our ideological brethren. It doesn't make it wrong. It doesn't make it wrong. And yet that's where we're going. I mean, the hearing had all sorts of nonsense associated with it, including the lawyer for Anthony Fauci. Now, there were a bunch of lawyers there. He had a bunch of lawyers, and Senator Rand Paul makes note of this repeatedly. And one of them decided to sit at the table with Fetterman. He wasn't asked to sit at the table with Fetterman. He wasn't a witness. He wasn't called as a witness. He had no ability to speak. But he wanted to sit next to his client, and he wanted to now get into a back and forth with Senator Rand Paul, to which Senator Rand Paul is not having any of it, and yet Democrats want to hear from the lawyer.
4: As you are not recognized, security, we'll hold off. But you will respect these proceedings. You were told not to sit at the table. You insist on sitting at the table. And we told you you would not be recognized. You are not invited here for testimony, sir. You are being disruptive. Would you behave this way in a courtroom? No, because the judge would put you in jail. I can't do that today, but I can have you escorted from the premises. So I would say, sir, sit quietly and don't say another word. I said, sit quietly. You are not recognized. Another word and you're gone.
3: He doesn't sit so quietly. I mean, he tries to for a little bit.
5: So, Mr. Chairman, I'd like to hear what the attorney has to say.
3: That's Gary Peters, Democrat from Michigan, the guy not running for re-election. He's not a witness. So this is a great example of the politics. You're the senator. This is your hearing. Do you not believe in the rules? And the answer is, well, when it's politically disadvantageous, I don't believe in the rules. What kind of thing is this? So Gary Peters, the ranking member, says, I want to hear from him. And Rand Paul's like, what's wrong with you?
4: He is not recognized by the committee or the chair. If he speaks again, he will be removed from the room. This testimony is from Anthony Fauci. This is not a game with his lawyers. He can advise. His lawyers can give him advice. He's got a half dozen here. They're all allowed to talk to him.
5: Yes.
4: All right?
5: Yes.
4: But the attorneys are not recognized. In fact, the attorney was told not to sit at the table, and he's not obeying that recommendation. There's a row behind you, sir. That's where you were told to sit, and you're not. And now you're disrupting the proceedings. And so, look, this is the way Anthony Fauci wants to be remembered. For a lawyer not listening to the rules, that's the way you want to be remembered, and that's what you're going to do. You are not recognized, sir. Security, please remove him from the room.
3: And he grabs his briefcase, he puts the folder in the briefcase, and then he leaves. You should look at this and say, these people are unserious. We want the worst part about COVID. Well, people did die. We took something that we should have been working on together. And we said, how do we make it political? I can't say it enough. And here we are, knowing what we know about Fauci and how he lied, and they're still making it political. I want to say again that the court of public opinion is going to be very, very clear here. Guilty. Now, as for the idea of a prosecution, Senator Rand Paul later spoke to the press about this.
0: Senator, do you hold Dr. Fauci in contempt?
7: That's the vote that will happen in committee next week. It will be in contempt of Congress. We believe that with his liability, his immunity from criminal liability, that he didn't need to hide behind the Fifth Amendment, and that maybe the Fifth Amendment doesn't attach when you have a pardon in place. That'll be a legal question. But the question on contempt will be voted on, and then there's a question of whether or not the Department of Justice will take that up. You know, I've recommended before for his criminal prosecution, and neither the Biden DOJ nor the Trump DOJ have taken it up. All I can do is recommend prosecution. I can't initiate a prosecution.
3: Correct. His hands are tied at that moment. And Fauci may be very well just relying on that. As a citizen, he can. Does the pardon preclude him from taking the Fifth? I don't have an answer for you. I'm not going to claim to be a legal expert, right? Okay, I did once see 5 episodes of Matlock, so I should be pretty good. But I don't have the answer. And the question is, will the DOJ make a move? And you also have to consider the political on that. Do you make a move? Let me further the political. Do you make the move before the midterms? These are real considerations. But the court of public opinion? This dude's guilty and we all damn well know it. I'm Tony Katz and this is Tony Katz Today.
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is a story about eBay that might qualify as the weirdest story I have ever come across. Tony Katz today, and that's saying something. It is a $56 million settlement. This is how weird the story is. It's got me all confused. eBay and three former top execs are paying $55.7 million. It's a lawsuit by a Massachusetts couple who say they were victims of a stalking and harassment campaign carried out by employees in retaliation for their coverage of the company. So David and Ina Steiner, I know nothing about them at all. They run, I guess, a site that reviews different websites. It's called E-Commerce Bytes, B-Y-T-E-S, and it was critical of eBay. And I guess eBay didn't like it. And so the chief communications officer texted to someone in 2019 that it was time to, quote, take her down, meeting this woman and this couple. So

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4: News. I'm Chris DeMeo. Dr. Anthony Fauci appearing before a Senate committee where he refused to answer any questions about COVID and its origins. Florida Governor Ron DeSantis says the state has launched an investigation into Fauci.
5: I would love to see something happen there. The reality is a federal official has a lot of defenses to go if they're dragged into state court. And in fact, he could probably remove it to federal court.
4: DeSantis on Fox's Jesse Waters primetime, Democrats calling the hearing politically motivated. The Senate approving a bill to impose sanctions on Russia and Iran.
6: They have had a murderous regime for 47 years that has enacted terror on Americans and our allies abroad. That must come to an end.
4: Senator Katie Britt on special report. 23 people confirmed dead from an earthquake in southwestern Japan. 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
1: 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Your

Things. Tony Katz. That's me, by the way. Tony Katz Today. It's the name of the show. YouTube and Rumble, Tony Katz. Facebook, Tony Katz Radio. On the Twitter, also known as X, Tony Katz. Three more things. These are things that should be front page news, but because of what's on the front page, they don't make the front page. I bring these things to you as well. Now, we know that Jordan intercepted five Iranian missiles. This took place yesterday. It was CENTCOM making this announcement that there was a missile attack from the Iranian regime. I think the most interesting thing about this is that they let everybody know they can still send missiles. And it was the U.S. and Saudi Arabia together that engaged in responses. Part of this is Iran still trying to get the neighboring nations, who they've already attacked multiple times, the UAE, Bahrain, Jordan, to come to their side. It's not happening. The Middle East is changing. And Trump has been a leader in this. The Abraham Accords have done this. The Rethink has done this. And Netanyahu was there at the White House yesterday. And a couple of articles were about the diminished stature of Netanyahu. I took that as an interesting kind of statement. Trump saying, I'm going to sell F-35s to whomever I want to sell F-35s to. Yes, he is. Do I think he should sell them to Turkey? No, I don't. But yeah, he's going to make that call. He's not worried about what Netanyahu says about it. All of this going to the idea that if you think Netanyahu is in charge of Trump, it's just unseriousness. It's just Trump hate. That's all. Nothing more, nothing less. You can argue that you don't want to be involved in a fight with Iran. I think that that's a bad idea. We know it's a terrorist nation, that the terrorism continues. They've been at war with us for 47 years. Just like Islamists have been at war with the world since the beginning of the Islamist. But them shooting missiles shows that they still can. And to point out something Major Mike Lyons said earlier on the program, our military analyst, the economic blockade may be working and there may be fractures and they may not be able to pay all of their terrorists. But the bombing should continue to exacerbate.

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1: 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And all of this noise about what the Fed is doing, what's inflation doing, let's really peel the onion back and look at what are the things that we can be doing to take the worry and the stress out of your retirement.
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2: See what it is that he has brought and what it is that it has wrought. Yeah, I shouldn't have said it that way. That's not good for radio. Longtime New Yorkers, according to the New York Post, fume after being hit with a massive pied-à-terre tax. This was Mamdani bragging about the fact that if you have a second home in New York, a condo, apartment, whatever it is, worth over $5 million, you're going to pay more taxes because you have to pay your fair share. The rich aren't paying their fair share. We've heard this before and it's nonsensical. Well, a list got released of all the homes that are going to get hit. Names, addresses. And people are saying, did you just put out a hit list? Now, I noted immediately that if somebody wanted to, they could find publicly available information. Home purchases, the stuff gets listed, it gets recorded. The argument counter to that if people are being hit with this tax, you could look up and see what's going on, is that what the Mamdani team did is they made it a very easy, very searchable bit of information because they want to go after these people. Whether it's they want attack, whether they want humiliation, whether they want a pressure campaign, whatever it is. And that's why they did it. And when you take a look at the numbers of where this tax is going, you start realizing that this isn't about $5 million of worth of value, which in New York is a very easy thing for an apartment to be. You have got numbers that go down to $1 million. It's not just apartments, it's homes. And people have been getting these letters, this potential tax bill, who don't own a second home. This is their primary residence. So they are extremely, extremely bothered. This is what you voted for. My problem is that not everybody in New York voted for this. And the reason I bring it up is because terrible ideas very often spread. You've got a communist that runs Seattle. You've got the whole of California. So you have the possibility of this spreading. Very often, what happens in the Midwest, now I know we're heard all over the place. We're heard in Charlotte on WBT. We're heard in Detroit on 910 AM Superstation. We're heard in Peoria, Illinois. We're heard down in Tulsa on KRMG, other spots in Indiana. What's up, MNC Nation? What happens in New York has a way of spreading. And very often you'll hear me say, the people who don't want to live under this insanity will move. I have said this about Ken Griffin, who that's the video that Mamdani made of the hedge fund manager. This is Ken Griffin's other apartment or one of his properties, and we're going to tax the living snot out of it. And Ken Griffin said, well, we're not going to have our offices in New York. Correct answer. You should just move all your business out of New York. You don't need to be there anymore. It's the capital of nothing. It's not the capital of finance anymore. Let's change the capital of finance. Newsmax and Fox News, why are you staying there? I don't disagree. It would be a huge investment to have to move everything out of those buildings. I get it. They're going to tax you out of existence. They're going to come after you. Why stay?

0: hey, I really do think that they should move. And what I get is, Tony, we don't want these people moving here. Everybody across the Midwest and all these places, oh, we don't want them coming here. I understand that all too well. But there are plenty of people who live in these places. They haven't done anything wrong. They didn't vote for this. They're living in the madness, and they don't want to live in the madness. I, as I see it, there are good businesses out there. Why shouldn't we want them? Good businesses run by good people. Why shouldn't we want them? Why shouldn't we say, come? I believe New York should suffer the fate of Atlas Shrugged. And eventually, the lights will go out. And we should watch them fail. And I think we should point and tell everybody we know, you see that? That's what happens when you're a fool. That's what happens when you push against capitalism. That's what happens when you hate people. That's what happens when you say things as ignorant and daft and wholeheartedly stupid as fair share. These things are coming for the Midwest and the South and everywhere else. We need to be aware of them. That's why I bring it up. Then there was a story from the Wall Street Journal. Fascinating. From Cracker Barrel to Boeing, companies are turning to retired CEOs. The new crop of CEOs are failing, so they're going back to the people who were there before. And I wondered aloud what this is telling us. Is this about acumen? Is this about business? Is this about knowing how to run a company? Or is this about attitude? That the company has to profit. When the company profits, it can survive. So stop worrying about the other nonsense and get back to profit, people. Now, you could argue it might be one and the same. I'm not 100% sure it's one and the same. Maybe the answer is the attitude allows for the acumen to flourish. Profit is good. Well, you're profiting on the backs of the working class. The working class is making money because the company is profiting. If I hire somebody, I'll pick a number, at $10 an hour. Well, let's call it $20 an hour to make, you know, some people not crazy. If I hire somebody at $20 an hour, they have to provide me $21 an hour worth of service. Otherwise, it's of no value. Why would I hire them? Why would I ever do such a thing? So you have to start with the attitude that profit is good. Profit matters. And if you don't have that attitude, you don't have a company worth a dang. So is that what we're seeing here? That this turning to retired CEOs, yes, it could be because they have a proven track record. And it could be because they have the attitude that is necessary for growth. Not playing in the woke spaces, not playing in the madness, not worrying about having a board that has two of this color and two of this gender and two of this. No. A board that knows what it's doing. A company that is focused. And maybe what needs to happen is you bring in these older CEOs. And the thing that matters most is training the other executives to be able to take over a company that has the same attitude. Maybe the most telling story I have seen in a while. Because, you know what? Attitude is acumen. Look at that. You turned me all around right there. You need the attitude to be able to apply the acumen to be able to have the company on better financial footing, which is better for everybody who works for the company because it means they have a job. Having two of this and two of that and all of the woke stuff, it doesn't provide a result. It doesn't provide a value. We've proven it. And if you want real value, protect your data. Because there are people out there trying to steal it every single way they can. And they get these files with your address and your cell numbers, your email addresses. 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

will beat the blanking blank out of Iran. Well, that's what President Trump said. Don't look at me. Tony Katz. Tony Katz today. It was Iran that tried to hit U.S. bases and U.S. personnel in Jordan and other places. President Trump said we'll be hitting them hard. They're going to get a beating. He said this on Fox News. A brief interview he had with Trey Yingst. And further continued the conversation that negotiations will continue. Quote, we're going to let them keep talking. Sure. Okay. If they don't make a deal, then I go back and I finish the job. But that's going to take them forever to rebuild. I could take out most of their bridges in less than an hour. Less than an hour. It really decimates the country. So those are big things. And then there's always the desalinization plants. And who am I hurting there? I'm hurting the people. So I'm not looking to do that. I just want, very simply, they cannot have a nuclear weapon. And what they have told you, Mr. President, is that they want a nuclear weapon. And they're not going to stop pushing for a nuclear weapon. And there is no behavior change at all that is going to get them to stop. They want to have dominion over the area, and they want to be able to threaten all of humanity

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And that is the end of the regime. And if it means taking out the bridges, taking out the power plants,

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12: The hits keep coming. I'm Chris DeMeo, Fox News. Just as President Trump warned the U.S. continuing attacks against Iran,
13: he told Fox News, "We are going to beat the effing S out of them." He went on to say, "We'll be hitting them hard," adding, "They're going to get a beating. The president talking about responding to those missiles that were launched toward forces in Jordan. We know at least five of them shot down by the Americans. Now, the United States hasn't yet responded, but overnight, U.S. and Saudi planes conducted a series of airstrikes against Iran-backed Shia militia forces in Iraq, who were responsible for 30 drone attacks over the past 3 days. President Trump told Fox News those strikes were coordinated with the Iraqi government, and he called these militia groups a cancer on the world.
12: Fox's Trey Yinks, the U.S. military says it's concluded the wave of strikes on dozens of Iranian targets. Friends and family of the late Senator Lindsey Graham gathering in South Carolina for their final farewells.
14: A ceremonial guard escorted the flag-draped casket of Senator Lindsey Graham from the South Carolina Statehouse grounds to a funeral service at a nearby Baptist church. This followed Tuesday's ceremonies in Washington, D.C., attended by Israeli Prime Minister Benjamin Netanyahu and Ukraine President Volodymyr Zelensky. Longtime friend Armstrong Williams says Senator Graham strongly believed in the use of American power to promote peace around the world. Late Tuesday, the Senate cast a bipartisan vote to advance a bill named in honor of Lindsey Graham. The bill would extend sanctions on Iran and increase sanctions on Russia and nations that buy Russian oil and gas. In Columbia, South Carolina, Jonathan Seri, Fox News.
12: The Federal Reserve leaves interest rates unchanged.
15: The economy is showing impressive resilience. Even with recent shocks, the trends are positive and reveal solid growth.
12: That's Federal Reserve Chair Kevin Warsh. 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
12: Dr. Anthony Fauci not saying a lot during questioning from a Senate committee today.
19: I respectfully decline to answer.
12: Fauci refusing to answer questions from lawmakers about his advice during the COVID pandemic over whether he misled the public about the virus's origins.
20: Fauci's attorney David Shurtler was bounced from the hearing after he tried to explain to Pohl that Fauci had a right to not answer questions. Now, Republicans railed against Fauci about how he handled the pandemic. In fact, Ohio Republican Bernie Moreno says Fauci is why he ran for office. With Fauci going mum, Pohl plans to hold him in contempt of Congress. Now, the full Senate must vote on contempt, but it takes 60 yeas to clear a filibuster. That's followed by a second vote to refer Fauci to the DOJ for prosecution. The Senate has not held anyone in contempt of Congress since 1971.
12: That's Fox's Chad Pergram. A jury convicts a man of terrorism in the stabbing attack of a well-known novelist in Western New York.
21: A jury finding Hadi Mattar guilty on all counts, including engaging in an act of transnational terrorism in the 2022 stabbing of author Salman Rushdie. The 28-year-old is already serving a 25-year prison sentence, convicted in New York for attempted murder in the attack. He faces a potential life sentence with the federal conviction. Rushdie, an Indian-born British and American novelist, was severely injured and lost sight in his right eye after being stabbed 15 times in front of an audience. Prosecutors allege Mattar was motivated by an Iranian leader's call for Rushdie's death over controversy sparked by his 1988 book, The Satanic Verses. Defense attorneys argued the government had no proof of Mattar's state of mind. Kristen Goodwin, Fox News.
12: The Kumamoto Prefecture says deaths from Tuesday's earthquake in southwestern Japan have climbed to 23. Searchers continue to go through the rubble of the magnitude 7.1 quake. I'm Chris DeMayo. This is Fox News.
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0: This is Lee Habib, and this is Our American Stories. And we tell stories about everything here on this show, from the arts to sports, and from business to history, and everything in between, including your stories. 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They're truly some of our favorites. Up next, a story from Brent Timmons. Today, he shares with us a story entitled Balance. Take it away, Brent.
1: Asher had left on his motorcycle for work at his summer job. He had just graduated and needed to make a quick stop at his high school to drop off his borrowed laptop and calculus calculator. 30 minutes later, my wife answers the phone. The information she was given was brief. Asher had had a motorcycle accident in front of the school. They thought he would be okay, but the ambulance was coming and may end up taking him to the hospital. That was about the extent of the information. Both of us quickly thought the worst, like he had collided with another vehicle when either turning into the school or coming out. The wording, thought he would be okay, registered in my mind as non-life-threatening injuries. Where would they take him was the first question out of my mouth. Tina called the school right back and was told it would be Nanticoke. We wondered how we would know whether to go to the school or to head directly to the hospital. This state lasted about 3 minutes. I wouldn't call it hysteria. It was more like a laser focus on how we were going to get to where our son was. Then Asher called. He said he was okay, described the situation, and told us we just needed to come get him and his bike. We know our son well enough that this immediately put us at ease. I hooked up the trailer, and we headed off. It was a relatively minor event. Asher was slowly turning into the drive of the school. They actually caught it on camera, and he hit a small patch of sand on the asphalt. The rear end slipped out in a heartbeat, and he ended up on the ground, under the bike. The school staff was fabulous. They rushed to his aid immediately and watched over him in the nurse's office as he gathered his wits and the shaking from the adrenaline wore off. He had some scrapes, the bike had some scrapes, but overall, he and his bike would be fine. This is one of those things that remind us how quickly something can happen which could alter the future. It's one of those things that remind us to appreciate every moment, one of those things that changes us, one of those things we are thankful for because of the lessons learned. Motorcycle riding is by nature much riskier than riding in a car or truck. If you look at the statistics, it's, well, you don't even want to know. It's a choice made with a known risk. We let our boys make that choice with that risk. I ride myself. Why would we do that? Would we rather our boys didn't engage in such an activity? It isn't that simple. A life lived without any risk is, well, it's not really living at all, is it? We take a risk when we choose a college major in the face of uncertainty. We take a risk in participating in a sport when we may possibly be embarrassed by poor performance. We take a risk in choosing a life partner. We take a risk in changing jobs. We take a risk in buying a home and committing to pay a mortgage for the next 30 years. A life without any risk is a life of not moving forward. It's not really life at all. Of course, there are ways to reduce risk, and we do those things, and with a passion. At some point, there is a balancing of the passion to live and the passion to walk in caution and wisdom. And that's really part of the secret of life. People choose different ways to go about it. Maybe you lean on your faith in God, or maybe you lean on your faith in yourself. Personally, I've been disappointed in my own strength way too many times. At the risk of making you feel like I've tricked you into a discussion about God, I'll share this. After we decide whether there is a God or not, and who that God is, comes what I'd say is one of the most prevalent debates about faith. What does God do, and what do I do? People fall all over the spectrum on this. It would take me volumes to try to communicate where I've landed personally. And honestly, who really cares what I've concluded? I'll just say this. I want my boys to walk in wisdom, to not be averse to taking a risk, and to trust God in the midst of doing that. Take a risk, ride safe, and live well.
0: Take a risk, ride safe, and live well. Wisdom in all of those words. A special thanks to Monty Montgomery on the production of that piece, and to Brent Timmons for a short but profound story with some real-life implications as it relates to all of us and our lives. And we'd love to hear stories from you about this space. We spend a lot of time talking about risk and risk-taking. Our entrepreneur stories are nothing but risk stories. A lot of people think entrepreneurs love risk, but that's not quite right. What we've learned is that they love to manage risk and that a life without risk is not worth living. And so they manage risk better than most of us and live within the space of risk and real traumatic risk because it's how they're hardwired. You can't make an entrepreneur any more than you can make someone ride a motorcycle. It's risky business riding a motorcycle. I've done it for many years of my life, gave it up when I had kids. So I made a very different decision about risk than this family did about, for instance, riding a motorcycle. Then your risk stories, your failure stories, because we love both of those, and what you learn from failure, to OurAmericanStories.com. 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
0: 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We asked if he had another story to share with our listeners, and here he is again. Here's Pastor Jim.
7: Somewhere around row 22, section 3 in the left field bleachers in Bloomington, Minnesota, at the now-leveled Metropolitan Stadium, the old Met as we called it, where the Twins used to play between 1961 and 1981, there it was that I learned a harsh, cruel lesson about life. I learned a lot of lessons about life, but that day culminated them all together. It's been 41 years since then, August of 1979. Back then, I was involved in professional organized baseball. I even made it to the major leagues. It was big money for me, surrounded by fans, people trying to get my attention. The Twins owner signed my checks, and it was more cash than I could fathom. But it was, however, not as a left fielder that I made my name for the Minnesota Twins. I did play baseball, but not for the Twins. I was only a high school player for the Kennedy Eagles. Now, my place in the majors was as a seller of hot dogs at the game. I started with soda and popcorn, then worked my way up to frosty malts and snow cones. But my highest levels were reached as a hot dog vendor. That was big time for me. Selling Schweigert Tender Bite hot dogs, those sumptuous tubes I sold for a dollar. Served up by a kid who would one day become Sports Illustrated writer Steve Rushen. He was then just a 14-year-old kid who forked boiled wieners and put them on buns for me, stuffed them in a wax paper package. And once in a while, the gifted SI journalist-to-be would fling one hot dog to me, seeing how hungry and sweaty I was. Every time I scrambled down the steps to Rushen's post in the commissary in center field behind the fence next to the scoreboard, Steve Rushen would fling a hot dog to keep me going. I will never forget him for that gift. Baseball is good because of people like Steve Rushen. And because it's slow and dramatic and there's time to learn how to live life well. Baseball is played in a crowd in an artificially made city park. With people sitting on top of each other, crowding into you, elbows and kneecaps a little too tight. You see, baseball in a stadium with 20,000 or 30,000 or 45,000 people puts you in a different world. The smells, the sounds, the echoing crack of a Louisville slugger, the force of a Bob Casey announcer saying, "Now batting for the Twins, number 29, the second baseman, Rod Carew." Or how he used to say in that buzzsaw voice, "No smoking in the Metrodome, no smoking." And there you would see Kent Herbeck at first base while Casey crooned that anti-nicotine song. There was my Kennedy high school mate, our varsity Eagle first baseman pitcher, pretending to smoke while Mr. Casey yelled, "No smoking!" And Herbeck would wave his arm saying, "No, no, you can't do that." And we loved it. That's what happens when you put 20-somethings in a stadium tucked inside a place with 2,500 fans or 25,000 fans and the noises and hot dogs and vendors, the players all blending together with the PA man, a symphony of sports and people and life. Something better happens when you give a 17-year-old a cooler of hot dogs and you point to the crowd and say, "Go sell these." You learn about the world selling hot dogs at a ball game. So now when I'm living with the rest of you during this global pandemic, I pine for the crowds and those days at the old Met. I think about August 1st, 1979, when I learned about crowds and humility and revenge and hot dogs. The old Met was a hodgepodge patchwork of a sports venue, almost modular. The infield was made of black soil like it was from the Red River Valley of the North. It was a small stadium that could hold up to 45,000 people, even more for the Vikings games, but it was, well, a little backward. But we loved it because it was ours. It was not New York, it was not LA, it was not Chicago, it was not Wrigley, it was not St. Louis, just old Met Stadium built in Bloomington, Minnesota, on an onion field next to the Minnesota River. Now it's the Mall of America, but then it was just a training ground for life. That day I muttered, "Hot dogs." I was mad. Hot dogs. It was a hot day, so I would sell about 36, maybe 72 hot dogs. That was it. While my friends during that hot knothole afternoon game would be making 20% commission on snow cones or malt cups by the hundred. I asked our commissary manager, Mr. Dillon, the cigar-smoking vendor boss, if maybe, just for a Wednesday day game with 83-degree heat, for a Twins game against the Oakland A's, if I could sell 75-cent malt cups or snow cones instead of hot dogs. Dillon, to my incredulity, said, "No, sell hot dogs." What? I said, come on. I'm a hot dog vendor. I'm an upper class sales rep. It was not quite beer vendor level, but way above the soda hawkers and the lads selling popcorn. Hot dog vendors had status. We could cry out with our throats wide open, the veteran first team major league Schweigert vendors. Hot dogs, get your hot dogs here. It was the rookies who had no choices. Peanuts, yes, they had clout, but hot dog vendors were supposed to get their way, so I asked Dylan if I could sell snow cones. But he said, no, we're not going to do that. On a knothole Wednesday at 3 p.m., with only 5,711 fans in the park that day, selling for a team that would draw the fewest fans of any team in the American League that year, an average of 9,900 fans per game. Those poorly middling Twins were letting go of all their stars because Mr. Griffith was too tight to pay them, and the fans stayed away in droves. We, in turn, were destined to watch players like Rick Sofield and Willie Norwood instead of Larry Heisel and Greg Nettles and Lyman Bostock and Rod Carew. The crowds were so thin, so we figured if we showed up on a sweltering 83 day to sell hot dogs, we could at least sell something cold. But Dylan said, no chance. And that ticked me off. So my co-working underlings, vendors 1 through 299, were selling cold items and making big fat coin. And I would be selling steaming hot dogs to little children who did not want to eat something hot and maybe make $14 for the day. That was wrong. Hot dogs, I growled. To top it off, Section 3 was filled with little children. Tiny humans with small coins and no desire to eat hot Schweigert tender bites. They crowded the aisles in such a way that I couldn't get to my spot. At the old Met, the high school vendors all staked their claim. This guy in the third base seats, that guy in the second deck behind home. But I and my gentle giant friend Gunner, that 6'4" first base backup to Kent Herbeck at Kennedy High School, Gunner and I would claim the first deck of left field. We owned it. It was ours. It was our unquestioned capitalistic domain. But those knothole kids got in for free with an adult who paid $3 for a ticket. And any old guy who paid that little for a ticket was not going to spend a dollar for the junior knothole kids he crowded into his Ford Galaxy for a free knothole game on an 83-degree day in Minnesota. So that was my mindset going into row 32 that August 1st day. During the middle of the first inning, then and there, I decided I was going to have my way. I decided to break vendors' code rules. Yes, I was mad, so I could do it. Rule number one for vendors was always never walk on the bleacher seat backs.
0: And you're listening to Jim Johnson. When we return, Jim Johnson's story continues here on Our American Stories. 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
7: News. I'm Ted Lindner. The Federal Reserve voting Wednesday to leave interest rates steady at around 3.6% for the fifth time in a row. Federal Reserve Chairman Kevin Warsh explains while inflation's still high, the economy is still strong.
8: The economy is showing impressive resilience. Even with recent shocks, the trends are positive and reveal solid growth.
7: The U.S. military conducted new airstrikes in Iran Wednesday. President Trump saying earlier in the day the Pentagon was going to hit that nation hard.
9: The president's first words on it this morning were laden with expletives and ended with the message that Iran is going to get a beating.
10: We're going to be hitting them very hard.
7: The strikes following Iran firing a barrage of missiles at American forces in the Middle East this week. And Senator Lindsey Graham laid to rest in South Carolina Wednesday. Friends and family remembering him as someone who never stopped working for the state he loved. Graham died on July 11th at the age of 71. 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
12: And we're back with Our American Stories and with Jim Johnson. Let's pick up where we last left off.
13: During the middle of the first inning, then and there, I decided I was going to have my way. I decided to break vendors' code rules. Yes, I was mad so I could do it. Rule number one for vendors was always never walk on the bleacher seat backs. Unthinkable. You have to walk down the aisle. But no, I said, like Herbie Brooks, the passionate Minnesota-born St. Paul side coach of the Gophers and Team USA hockey. Not today, not tonight. I was sick and tired of kids and crowds and sick and tired of hearing how people had to follow the rules. So I was cruising down those bleacher back steps. Row 22, row 21, and I was carrying my 36 hot dogs in a candy apple plastic tub, my vendor number 311 button flapping on my hat, my crisp linen vendor shirt, my coin apron clanking and clinking down the aisle with me, and I was feeling good. I was feeling right. All the way down row 25, 24, 23, I was going great, my athletic poise carrying the day, not a worry. But then came row 22, and there my ankle turned on the top of that bleacher. My Nike high top twisted, and my left knee wrenched itself between seats 14 and 15. My chest heaved into row 21, and my hot dog cooler popped and bounced onto rows 19 and 20. My wax paper baggies spilled out Schweigert tender bites, and they slinkied and wobbled between seats 12 and 13 and 15. Coins from my apron sprinkled and chinkled and rolled, and little knothole children, those thieves, pounced on my quarters, $4 worth of them, and liberated them from my care. One wiener splunched underneath my foot, and a teenage kid, some gearhead with orange hair, pointed and stared and said, "Ha! Look at that! Look at that kid!" His friends laughed hard, and they pointed at me with their fingers at my vulnerable position and laughed like mockers and scoffers. Some hot dogs escaped while I picked up my coins, my red face with anger, looking back at them and watching those pre-adolescent pirates scooping up my change, and it was all gone. It was there I realized, yes, you have to pay for your misdeeds. Some people get away for their disorder, but not me. It was there that I realized there is no true justice in this world, in this dark, dark planet. Unlike what I learned in elementary school in Bloomington, Minnesota, in the lower class suburbs, or in Sunday school at the Lutheran church, I learned that we are not all family. We are not all brothers and sisters, are we? We are not, like Neil Diamond sang, hands touching hands, reaching out, touching me, touching you. That's not true, is it, sweet Caroline? No, my friends, we are cheaters and thieves and out to get the goods. And no, we are not going to all wear masks and stay home and ride the coronavirus out. We are going to take what is ours and point and laugh at the man with the hot dogs stumbling over row 22 and 21 at the Met Stadium. You know, such cold, hard truths you can only learn personally. And I learned them at the old Met Stadium. Now I'm a Lutheran pastor, the father of 9 children, the grandfather of 7. I've pastored souls in northern Minnesota, and I have cared for parishioners in Southern California, too. Now I'm a coach and advisor to 20 pastors of new churches all across America, and I'm a friend and father to 7 adult children and 2 teenagers. And what I really want to tell them is summarized in 5 words. Guard your hot dogs, bub. A Scandinavian-American Anglo guy can have heroes. And they were people of all races and all creeds, every class. We respected Muhammad Ali from Kentucky, but he really was from the whole world. We wished we were Tony Oliva the Cuban and Ken Landru the Angelino from L.A. We adored Kirby Puckett, and we loved Ozzie Smith from Watts, and Rod Carew was from New York, but they were all ours. They were Minnesota Twins. They were baseball players, and they belonged to us. We imitated them. We swung like them. And that's good, because it's baseball in a crowd in an artificially made city park with people sitting on top of each other. During the COVID season, you think about times like that, and you wish we could learn to get along better. We could learn to get along and follow the rules and put on a mask or watch from home and don't sing in front of a big crowd of people and spread your germs for Pete's sake. Don't smoke, not in the Metrodome or anywhere else. But now I'm living with the rest of you during this global pandemic, and I pine for those simpler days and the crowds and everything I learned from what I'm missing today. I remember one day selling hot dogs on the other side of the stadium when the Yankees were playing the Twins in a night game at the old Met. I wandered away from left field and was selling on the second deck side, infield, by first base.

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3: After Jackie Robinson, the most important black player in baseball is Reggie Jackson. And he added, "I really mean that." But my favorite quote of all time from Mr. October is how he described dealing with defeat. "I was reminded," Jackson said, "when I lose or strike out, a billion people in China don't care." I think that's about the way it is. That day at the Old Met, I put down my hot dog cooler and just watched Jackson with two men on base and the Yankees down by two, facing Corbett and the 40,000 Minnesotans in the eighth inning. He turned and twisted on the first pitch, missing wildly, and we all laughed as the umpire called strike one. He swung with as much gusto as that redheaded bozo who laughed at me when I tripped on row 22. "Yes," we yelled. "Strike him out. Get him." The second pitch was a curveball, and Jackson flailed again, spinning on his heels, falling on his ripe hip, sprawling into the dirt. Oh, how we jeered. Victory was so sweet, we thought. Two strikes on Reggie Jackson. And then came three wasted pitches, and Jackson watched them all and waited for the 3-2 pitch.
4: 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He's also a pastor, as he mentioned. And by the way, to hear his story that he last did with us, Everett's Last Christmas Carol, go to OurAmericanStories.com and in the search bar, just put in his name. But my goodness, I love that term, pre-adolescent pirates, because you could see those kids just scurrying around, stealing every last quarter, nickel, and dime. Yes, you do pay for your misdeeds, he learned. When we come back, more of this terrific storyteller. And my goodness, we have so many across our country. So many of you, the listeners, are actually our very best storytellers, right up there with the best authors and the most famous storytellers in this great country. Jim Johnson's story continues here on Our American Stories.
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5: And we continue with Our American Stories and Jim Johnson's story. Let's pick up where we last left off.
6: When it came, Jackson spun and the bat cracked and the ball sailed into the ether. It became as small in the sky as a tiny aspirin. It soared into the right field bleachers. And strangely, we all cheered for him. Even the Twins fans. To watch a man love adversity, stand up there and swing at all his enemies, devil may care. He sends a baseball into obscurity, and he trots around the bases with a half smile and a victor's jog. Oh, how we loved him. Jackson once said he prays before a homer, and he tells the Lord, he says, "Please God, let me hit one. I'll tell everyone you did it." That suits me just about fine. Back in lower middle class Bloomington, I learned at the Met that there is no utopia. Nothing comes for free. There was no room for everybody to worry about not getting treated right. People on the bottom can rise up and learn. There's room for the tall and the proud to fall, and there's room for the lower bottom feeders to rise up. Those are the low-down truths. If they say to sell hot dogs and smile. If you spill some mustard, rub it on your pants and wash your hands and keep going. My favorite vendor was an aging black man named Paps. He sold beer, which I did not do or drink to this day, but I admired how Paps sold it. He was at least 75 years old and he smoked a pipe while he sold. He weighed about 250 pounds and he sweat and smiled and carried his 40-pound boxes of Schlitz or Grain Belt or Pabst Blue Ribbon. And when he sold, he did not yell. He confidently smiled, a half-smile, like Reggie Jackson, and often sat down with the fans, took a break. He wore this rainbow-colored umbrella-type hat, and he talked and he spoke really soft, saying, "Hey, cold beer," he said. "So refreshing." Pabst was living life and enjoying it, and everybody loved him. He was a laid-back man of confidence and love, and oh, how I wish I had those gifts. Fans loved to buy from Pabst. Also at the Met, there was a scorebook vendor named Donnie. He had Down syndrome, as I recall. His glasses were usually crooked, and his shirt usually rode up too high up his back. His pants were loose, so you saw the top of his sweaty behind above the band of his underwear. We didn't look too close over there, but I learned to look really close at his face. Donnie was into it, and he loved his job. "Twin scorecard here. Get your scorecard." He drooled a little, but that was okay. We learned to accept it. There is dignity in work, and showing up to sell programs was Donnie's work. "Hi, Donnie," I learned to say to him. I learned to treat him with honor. I learned everybody counts. I learned God loves them all, and he loves you too. I also learned as a vendor about competition. One day during a Vikings game, Tom Vandervoort, vendor number 322, got too close to Doug Janzig, vendor 346. At halftime, we learned to order a double or a triple load of 72 hot dogs or 108, cramming them into our cooler. And then we would stand at the back of the line where the fans waited at the concession stand, maybe 8 or 9 people deep. We opened up the cooler, let the smell just waft out. And then we looked at the people waiting in the back, and we would coo to them, "Hot dogs here. Get your hot dogs." And on a cold day, you could sell about 90 hot dogs in about 5 minutes. But you had to stake your claim and take your spot at the back of that concession stand. On one fateful Saturday night, vendor 322 placed his cooler adjacent to Janzig, vendor 346. A turf war ensued. "Hey, get out of my spot," said Doug. "Forget it," said Tom. "Move out of here," said Doug. "No, you move," said Tom. Hard words grew into curses, and curses became threats, and then came the ultimate. The yellow mustard bottle was pointed. "Get out of here, squirt, squirt." Tom responded, "What are you doing? Squirt, squirt, squirt." Before it was over, all 200 dogs were unsold and two vendors were covered with mustard. It was like a moment of eminent domain against free markets, competition against first come, first served. And in the end, two vendors battled it out and both lost. Two competitors that day were done selling. You know, in this world, at the old Met and in this life, you gotta learn to get along. Isn't that part of what we're learning today? During this crisis, we have the mask people and the non-maskers, the closer downs against the let it be and live your lifers. It's us against them. It's the haves versus the have-nots. It's the rioters against law and order. It's sometimes deadly, and it's sometimes just fine. But somehow, some way, we have to learn to get along. Like Reggie Jackson prayed it, "Please God, let me hit this one out. Let's get through this with love and patience and confidence and joy. We'll do our best and learn not to fight. We'll try to get along. We'll sell our hot dogs. We'll learn to love the poor man selling scorecards. And we'll try to keep the mustard bottles to ourselves." During this COVID crisis, this great lockdown, the sports shutdown, I listened to WCCO, the good neighbor to the great Northwest. And I listen to the old games. I hear Corey Provis and Dan Gladden, and I smile. Or I tune in and hear Tim Gordon or Herb Carneal from days before. And I wish, man, I wish I was selling hot dogs again. They're starting up the baseball season again, but what's baseball without the crowds? Well, it's still baseball, I suppose. My mom would have been watching it. She was a devoted fan. But Twins games without hot dog sales? Yeah, I think we can do it, but I still smell it good and real when I think about it and wish for better days. When the new season starts, I will watch it. It's baseball, and it makes me feel good. It makes me remember Donnie the Vendor and Steve Rushen flipping me a hot dog from behind a commissary counter, and it reminds me of Reggie Jackson. It reminds me of Kirby Puckett and those great rare athletes, black and white, Latino or Californians, unusual people who can show up for work every day, who learn to slap a curveball to the opposite field and sling an inside cutter down the left field line, or stroke a high fastball up the middle, or drive a towering fly ball way back over the left field fence. They do things so few athletes can do. And I'll love them and admire them, and I'll watch them hit it hard, driving it like Kirby Puckett, who always said, see the ball, hit the ball, or like Nelson Cruz, gripping and ripping those bomba homers, all wrist, all out, as the Twins did last year. 307 home runs in 1 year, one more than the Yankees. How good did that feel? It felt like justice to me. So what did I learn on August 1st, 1979? And what happened to those hot dogs? Well, let's be real and let's be honest. That fall over row 22 to 19 was a beautiful day for learning humility, and I did learn. You can't walk over the bleacher backs. And you don't have to live your life worrying about selling snow cones or hot dogs. Just do what you're supposed to do. Life is what you make it, and you don't have to whine. But what's the end of the story? Well, I'll tell you if you don't tell anybody else. I did pick up every one of those hot dogs. I picked up myself and gathered my pride. I walked out of left field and strode over to center field, three sections away. And yes, I sold every last one of those hot dogs. And I felt good about it too. Is it justice? No. But at the time, on that 83 degree night, it seemed like the right thing to do, to make the best of it. And that's what I'm encouraging you to do. Let's all do it as Americans. Let's face the crisis in the face and make the best of it without complaining. And don't squirt anybody with a mustard bottle, okay?
5: And that was Jim Johnson. And again, he's a longtime pastor who lives in Rogers, Minnesota. And my goodness, what storytelling here. We met Paps, we met Donnie, we met an ecosystem, and we all work with people who are different than us. And you can crow and complain, and we know those people who do that all day long, or you can get on with it and make the best of everything and see that all of us can work together to do some pretty interesting things in our lives. And what did he learn most of all? That there's dignity in work, and there is. And lessons are learned every day by work of every kind. Jim Johnson's story, his baseball story, his love story with his sport and his town, here on Our American Stories.

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9: Hitting Iran again. I'm Ted Lindner, Fox News. It's America's turn to hit back on Wednesday. That's what President Trump said after Iran launched surprise missile attacks on U.S. forces in Jordan the night before. Wednesday night, Fox News confirmed the U.S. is renewing those airstrikes in Iran as they launched a new campaign. President Trump responding as it was happening.
10: You know, they tried shooting it last night. So we had 5 rocket shot going 8,500 miles an hour, and all 5 rockets were knocked down to the ground. But they nevertheless took a shot, so it's our turn. And we'll see if we get there with an agreement at some point, but we're going to hit them very hard.
9: The flare-up comes after several days of relative calm. Dr. Anthony Fauci, the former director of the National Institute of Allergy and Infectious Diseases, invoking the Fifth Amendment and didn't answer questions during Wednesday's Homeland Security and Governmental Affairs Senate Committee hearing on the origins of government response to the COVID-19 pandemic. Chairman Rand Paul.
11: You did not tell the American people the full story.
9: Dr. Fauci says Senator Paul's out to get him.
11: The sole reason he is calling me before this committee is to get me to say something, anything, that could vindicate his repeated public pledges that I end up, in his words, quote, behind bars. Unquote.
9: Senate Democrats on the committee defending Fauci's leadership during the pandemic and questioned the point of the hearing. The Federal Reserve voting to leave interest rates steady at around 3.6% for the fifth time in a row on Wednesday. Federal Reserve Chairman Kevin Warsh explains that while inflation is still high, the economy is still strong.
12: The economy is showing impressive resilience. Even with recent shocks, the trends are positive and reveal solid growth.
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9: 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This year, it's got a new streaming home. Fox's Michelle Polino.
15: Charlie XCX, Tate McRae, Lorde, Olivia Dean, John Summit, Jenny, the Smashing Pumpkins, and the XX headline Lollapalooza at Chicago's Grant Park. So baby, this year's event will also include the Chainsmokers, Lil Uzi Vert, Turnstile, Blood Orange, Freddie Gibbs, and one of the stars from Netflix Stranger Things franchise, Finn Wolfhard. Last summer, Lollapalooza helped drive record hotel bookings in Chicago. 3.56 million rooms June through August, generating $949 million for the city. And for the first time, Lollapalooza will stream live across both Disney Plus and Hulu. Michelle Polino, Fox News.
9: The White House announcing new plans for a $22.5 billion renovation of Dulles Airport. President Trump telling reporters in the Oval Office it includes the construction of a new parking garage closer to the airport.
10: Announcing plans to add more than 5 million square feet of new or renovated space will replace the current C and D concourses, which are basic disasters, all the while preserving the iconic original terminal. That is one of the great architects of the world did the original terminal.
9: The remodel will also get rid of mobile lounges nicknamed People Movers and build a new underground aero train and moving sidewalks to bring travelers closer to their terminals. And the late Senator Lindsey Graham returned for the last time on Wednesday to South Carolina. Friends and family remembering him as someone who never stopped working for the state that he loved. Mourners in Columbia on Wednesday recalled him as the son of pool hall owners who was born with a plastic fork in his mouth, as former Congressman Trey Gowdy put it. Graham died suddenly back on July 11th at his home in Washington, likely of an aortic tear. I'm Ted Lindner. This is Fox News.
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0: and the gateway to the West. Good morning, good evening, wherever you may be across the nation, around the world. I'm George Norrie. This is Coast to Coast AM. Later tonight, paranormal events. Here's what's happening. Dr. Anthony Fauci repeatedly invoked the Fifth Amendment over 100 times during a Senate hearing Wednesday, where Republicans pressed the retired government scientist on whether he was sufficiently truthful in the past testimony about the coronavirus pandemic. He just kept refusing to answer anything. Iran is expected to receive within weeks a first shipment of up to 400 Chinese-made shoulder-fired air defense missile launchers, according to three sources familiar with the deal, as it rebuilds its defenses amid the war with the United States. Meanwhile, President Donald Trump issued a profanity-laced threat against Iran after the Islamic regime launched a surprise missile strike on U.S. forces in Jordan overnight. We won't get into what he said, but here's Tom Danheiser with more on today's activities. Tom?
1: Well, George, the U.S. carried out strikes on Iran Wednesday, hours after U.S. President Donald Trump told reporters the U.S. would be hitting them very hard. The explosions were heard in Qasem, Kish, Bandar Abbas, and Abbasabad. The U.S. military said it was a retaliatory response to Iran's attempted attack on U.S. military positions a day prior. Iranian media says four Iranian advisors were killed in the joint U.S.-Saudi strikes in Iraq, and Israeli forces have killed two Palestinians and wounded more than a dozen in attacks on Gaza, despite the U.S. brokered ceasefire. Jordan has successfully intercepted a barrage of Iranian missiles aimed at military positions hosting U.S. forces. And meanwhile, Iran-backed Houthi rebels in Yemen continue an active blockade on Saudi oil shipments in the Red Sea. And a drone attack at Egypt's Mediterranean port of Damietta struck a U.S.-owned floating storage gas tanker, George, raising concerns that the conflict is widening to threaten the Suez Canal shipping choke point. George?
0: Okay, thank you, Thomas. Howard Bloom is with us now. Howard, with his perspective on what's been happening. Howard?
2: Well, that was an outstanding report, but beneath the surface is a whole different war, a war that we do not normally see. It's cyber war, otherwise known as gray zone war and hybrid war. Last Wednesday, July 22nd, the government's Cybersecurity and Infrastructure Security Agency, the FBI, and four other government agencies updated advisory AA26097A for an audience of insiders, the people who run America's water systems, power grids, and other critical systems. That advisory warned that Iran is attacking us where it hurts the most, in our water, electricity, heating, and cooling systems, in our infrastructure. Iran has targeted systems at the city and county level, where those systems are underfunded, undermanned, undersecured, and undercovered by the media. Iran has targeted systems like boiler plants in county administrative offices, pumps, valves, traffic light systems, backup generators, fuel transfer systems, and water plants. And Iran has been gaining power over the displays used by the operators of these machines. Why? So the Iranians can reset these gizmos to operate above their safety levels and chew themselves apart or blow themselves up, while the control panel reports that everything's just fine. Iran has rigged enough of our systems to create chaos and start a panic whenever Iran hits the start button. What's more, the Iranians have built a massive cyber disinformation operation. They're using bots like Storm 2035 and Endless Mayfly and phony news outlets like Liberty Front and Real Progressive Front to exaggerate their threat to our public utilities, to sow the seeds of a psychological victory, to sow fear, so that if Iran takes control of even the tiniest sliver of the systems it has wormed its way into, our social cohesion could be seriously threatened. We could easily dissolve in panic. How in the world did the Iranians get control of our most essential systems, the systems we rely on to keep us alive? Over the course of roughly the last 40 years, American infrastructure has been computerized. Sounds reassuringly modern. But much of this computer equipment is over 10 years old. Some still uses old-fashioned modems. The Iranian cyber attackers use those modems to invade via the internet, especially to hit what are called programmable logic controllers. Almost all programmable logic controllers in the Western world come from only three companies, Siemens in Germany, Schneider Electric in France, and Rockwell Automation in the United States. Heck, just one controller, let's say a Siemens controller, and you have the keys to a whole passel of the world's other Siemens controllers. So when you're thinking about the balance of power between Iran and the USA based on F-35s, aircraft carriers, missiles, and drones, don't forget that thing at your fingertips, the internet. Don't forget Iran's bots.
0: Thank you, Howard. Appreciate it. The Federal Reserve has announced that it will hold interest rates steady. That's good news due to concerns about elevated inflation amid the war in Iran. Fed policymakers voted 9-3 to leave the benchmark Fed funds rate unchanged at its current range of 3.5% to 3.75%. The move follows the central bank's decision to hold rates steady in January, March, and April, and June, following three successive 25 basis point rate cuts in September, October, and December. Here's Mish Sedlak with his thoughts on today's meeting. Mish?
3: Hey, it was interesting press conference, to say the least. The Fed statement itself was the shortest I think I've ever seen. It was like two paragraphs, the decision, and there were three dissents. The three dissents all wanted the Fed to hike. In the press conference, Steve Leisman from CNBC asked Warsh, you know, what message are you getting from the markets as to where the policy should be? And Warsh answered, the message from the markets is the message from the markets. What we are trying to get is an unfiltered message from the markets. It rambled on for about another minute without ever answering Steve's question. And then next up, Neil Irwin from Axios asked, why shouldn't rates be higher today? And Warsh's answer was interesting. He said, rates are higher than they were 42 days ago. The market made decisions because we stepped back, and the market judgments have moved up, and we are observing them. So I think it's a mischaracterization to say the markets haven't reacted because we didn't move. George, I think that's disingenuous. Nobody's saying the markets didn't react. What we're saying is the Fed is again ignoring the market signal, saying what he wants the Fed to do. One more time, Ed Lawrence from Fox News asked, what specifically in your mind would be an argument for a pause today? And Warsh answered, I wouldn't characterize what we did today as anything like a pause. I would characterize what we did today as a rigorous review of the economic situation. I would characterize what we did as a review of the hard questions. I would characterize it as a view of we need to do our homework. Now, George, the market blasted higher during this press conference. Yields blasted higher. They're at the highest rates in 19 years. 30-year long bond is breaking out. The market is saying that the Fed is behind the curve. And George, that's my position here, but there's no meeting next month. So we're going to see what happens in September. George, the Fed has not hiked for decades when it wasn't expected. So going into this meeting, there was a 35% chance, only a 35% chance of a hike. Next, for September, we're at about 65%. So I think right now we're going to hike in September, but the message from the markets is they think that Warsh is behind the curve.
0: Interesting take. Thanks, Mish. Appreciate it. We are blessed to have one of the greatest UFO investigators out there, James Fox, filmmaker, joins us next to talk about UFO disclosure in just a moment on Coast to Coast AM. Do you really want another summer like last summer, barely sleeping because you were too hot at night? 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

0: And welcome back to Coast, George Norrie with you, James Fox with us, his latest film, Moment of Contact, New Revelations of Alien Encounters. He began his journalism career early in life as an assistant to his father, writer Charles Fox, who was a quadriplegic with multiple sclerosis. Together, they traveled on many magazine assignments, interviewing such notables as Stephen Hawking, the late physicist, race car legend Dan Gurney. They wrote for the likes of the Rolling Stone, Car Driver, and Sports Illustrated. James, welcome back, my friend. How are you doing?
1: Oh, it's a pleasure to be here. How are you doing?
0: All is good. How did you get involved in where you and your dad were headed into UFOs?
1: Well, you know, as you just stated, my father was a quadriplegic with MS and he was a journalist. And so quite early on in life, I was his sort of secretary, his legs, his chauffeur, his physical therapist. And so I was traveling around the world with him on assignment and I got to kind of have a back seat to his talents as a journalist. I always admired his uncanny ability to put words together and tell a story. But I remember distinctly thinking, boy, I just don't think I could be a writer. I don't have that what it takes. But when the advent of the camera, the video camera, mm-hmm. in the, you know, prosumer level, I thought, well, this is a great medium to tell a story. And so I started, you know, doing short little films and documentaries, in my very, very early 20s. And my dad was quite supportive. And then I stumbled upon some UFO stories and I thought I'd look into it. And I remember my father, who was always really supportive of everything I did. He was like, son, don't go down that road. It's a dead end. There's nothing to it. You're wasting your life. And I thought, well, that's funny, Dad. You know, I've been really supportive of you. You normally were really supportive of me. What's the problem here? You know, and so almost sort of out to prove him wrong, I set out for my first documentary at 25, 26, and I finished it and sold it to Discovery Communications, which was a Learning Channel special. And I thought, okay, that's it. I've done my UFO bit. I'm going to move on to other things. And then here I am over 30 years later, seven, eight films later, kind of in the middle of it. So, yeah, that's kind of how it happened.
0: What was that one UFO story that captured your attention?
1: Probably Roswell. I didn't believe it. I had some friends talking about it in the early 90s. And I remember thinking they've lost their minds and that I would have to like cut them off as friends. And I was talking with some people that I was apprenticing with at a video production company in Northern California. People that I had a lot of respect for. And they're like, oh, yeah, you didn't know about Roswell? I was like, no, I mean, I know about it, but oh, yeah, the government actually admitted that they recovered a flying saucer. And quite frankly, several people that were involved directly in the cover-up came forward later on camera and said, no, the initial story was true. It was of non-human origin. So I started going to a few conferences and, yeah, so I'm now convinced that Roswell happened.
0: Yeah, I am too. Now, what are your thoughts on the latest release of this UFO material lately?
1: So, you know, I know that people have expressed disappointment. I'm talking with some of the people that are directly involved with the current administration to release some of these files. And they're like, look, you know, we're going to pick the low-hanging fruit first. It's a long process. We're digging for the more compelling stuff. And I think they're kind of just slowly releasing things. And I know there are efforts to release more compelling data. I know one in particular that I had heard intelligence folks talking to members of Congress at a number of events that I've recently attended. And they're like, you know, I know this exists. It's not infrared. It's optical. It's overhead collection. It's, you know, it's a disc. It's this. And so they are, I know that members of Congress are very sincerely going after the more compelling stuff. And I'm told that, sit tight. There's more stuff coming.
0: There's no question in your mind, James, that these exist and they're coming from other planetary systems.
1: I would put my life on the fact that they exist if I had to say if they do or they don't. The question is, who are they? Where do they come from? And what do they want? And one of the conclusions that I've come to organically over the decades is that the phenomenon itself is also part of the cover-up, because if they did want to make themselves overtly known. They just have to hover over the next Macy's Day Parade, and the cover up would be over. But they don't do that. They do some pretty compelling stuff. So I drew that conclusion. They've also have an interest in our nuclear capabilities. If you look at, you know, the first detonation of the atomic bomb back in 1945 around Trinity site, I was going through archival sightings and encounters from the David Marler archive. And I was, I remember working with a buddy of mine when I was making the phenomenon, and he's like, yeah, let's get out a map and let's put some pinpricks in the map. And we were like, wow, this is like, if you look at proximity to Trinity site, there's a lot of activity all in and around that area during that period. And so I kind of organically came to the conclusion, of course, more information has come out and Robert Hastings has written books, but that that they have an interest in our nuclear capabilities. And, you know, I remember Jacques Vallée saying to me one time years ago, and I was bright-eyed, bushy-tailed, like, you know, all excited and just like,
2: yeah,
1: wanted to, you know, get some information out of him. And he goes, you know, kid, he probably didn't use the word kid, but he's like, he looked at me like he'd said that.
0: But he might have.
1: Yeah, he was thinking that. And he's like, you know, think of the cover-up more of a question of what we don't know than what we know. And that always resonated with me. You know, if you think about, there are structured craft displaying extraordinary technology whizzing around in our airspace with impunity. And they definitely have confirmation that that's happening. It's been sighting all around the world. But if you don't know who they are, what their intent is, and what their origin is, it's kind of a difficult thing to disclose to the general public. So I remember thinking, wow, that's certainly a justifiable reason for secrecy. And maybe, you know, back in the 40s, they were going to try to cover it up just because they're trying to get some answers. And maybe all these years later, they still don't have that many answers. In fact, I was told not too long ago by some people in a position to know that there are about 100 people on the planet that have the bigger picture, not the full picture, but the bigger picture. So, yeah, it's been pretty compartmentalized and held pretty tight. And I'd love to know what that is. I'm dying to know. And I'm coming to the point in my career where maybe I won't find out, you know. Maybe it's going to remain a mystery, or maybe we'll have full disclosure. It's hard to say at this point, but I don't think we've ever been in a better position for it than we are right now.
0: What are your thoughts on people like David Grush, the pilot, who have come forward in congressional hearings?
1: So, you know, a lot of people quickly criticized the likes of Dave Grush and the other whistleblowers that have made some extraordinary claims, right? And then when it comes down to getting the pesky little details needed to verify these claims, it's, you know, the standard response, that's classified. I can't tell you it's classified. So I've pivoted recently and to figure out a way that we could create a platform, excuse me, to allow these folks to, you know, spill the beans. So instead of like criticizing them, why don't we just call their bluff and say, maybe we make a direct plea to the executive branch and say, what do we need? What steps can we take, Mr. President? Can you sign, you know, with the signature of a pen? Can you relieve them of their NDAs? Can you give them protection, immunity, and allow them within, you know, the restraints of national security? Because I think the technology is going to be remain classified, because if it falls into the wrong hands, that could be an issue in national security, because obviously foreign nations would love to weaponize the technology. But the very fact that we're not alone, I think that should be come out. And a lot of people agree with that sentiment. So, and there's a really, really big push going on behind the scenes and in front of the scenes.
0: James, do you think episodes like the war with Iran will slow this down?
1: I was definitely not happy when that happened, because I remember thinking, boy, this is a huge distraction from what we're trying to accomplish, you know. But President Trump knows, whatever your feelings are about President Trump, he knows just how popular this is. I mean, the website alone, the government site that's been releasing this, has had over 1.5 billion views, visits since it was created. I don't know, what's that, like 6 months ago. So there's a huge interest. And it's one of the topics that sort of brings people together. I mean, you look at Democrats and Republicans, this is about the only topic they can agree on. We just did a press conference on the steps of the Capitol a couple of weeks ago, And we had both Democrats and Republicans there all getting along swimmingly and asking the administration for full transparency. So I'm encouraged in that regard.
0: We've lost some great ufologists in the future. We're going to come back and talk about some of them as well, along with your films. James Fox with us. We'll take calls with him next hour. Get ready right here on Coast to Coast AM.
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3: Fox News, I'm Chris DeMeo. Former Chief Medical Advisor Dr. Anthony Fauci not answering questions on COVID and its origins before a Senate committee on Wednesday. Senator Ron Johnson says the probe into Fauci deserves more attention.
4: We need the federal health officials to come clean, and that's why I'm doing my investigation. You know, we've uncovered this. Legacy news media, not one news outlet has covered this as news.
3: A newly released diary entry details Fauci's personal reflections during the COVID pandemic. The U.S. launching fresh airstrikes on Iran after President Trump threatened to strike Iran with force following an attempted missile attack on U.S. forces in Jordan.
5: We're going to be hitting them very hard because it's our turn to hit them. They know it's coming. They're asking us not to do it.
3: The president still says that a deal is possible at some point. A Senate panel has delayed a vote on Todd Blanche's nomination for attorney general. 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

0: It's Bo Thompson and Beth Troutman back here. You know what it is, our summer-long series highlighting the high country.
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2: Absolutely, and we hope you have a chance to listen. 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But right now I have on the line with me Captain Ron, host of Beyond Contact. Ron, how are you?
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2: 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We are about to publish your 115th episode. Can you give us a little preview?
3: Absolutely. We got Richard Dolan this week, and he's always great. But we talked about USOs. You know, we all think of UFOs all the time, but unidentified submerged objects are equally as intriguing, as Richard takes a very deep dive into the historical record to compile all these different accounts from naval witnesses, pilots, and civilians. There's even cases, Tommy, of objects that were underwater and then they come out of the water and they're transmedium and they shoot off into the sky. It's pretty incredible stuff.
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2: 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All our shows will pop right up, including Beyond Contact with Captain Ron. Captain Ron, thanks for a few minutes there, George.
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5: One of the biggest things people are trying to get rid of is food noise. 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What am I going to eat next? Well, what if that could all go away? I'm Sean Loomer, and I've been working in the healthy lifestyle space for almost 25 years. We've worked with thousands of doctors and many professional sports teams and professional athletes. Everyone is talking about GLP-1, but they're missing the point. 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So our

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0: And welcome back to Coast to Coast. George Norrie with you, along with James Fox. His latest film is Moment of Contact. James, we've lost over the years some great ufologists, Bud Hopkins, Stanton Friedman, Jim Bars, just to name a few. What has that done to the field of ufology?
1: It's so funny you should say that, because I was literally just looking at a photograph of myself with Stanton Friedman, gosh, probably 2010, 2011. Got invited to a conference in Brazil. It was my first trip ever to Brazil. And I had a number of people for about a decade prior that were pushed, actually more than that, probably 15 years, that were pushing me to investigate the now infamous Varginha UFO crash incident, which took place in 1996 in Varginha, Brazil, on January 20th, or the month of January. And I remember just, having the same feeling about this case, that it can't be, therefore it isn't. And I just refused to look into it, because I thought if a UFO did crash and live entities were seen in broad daylight in the town of Brazil, Varginha, Brazil, the whole world would have to know about it. And I was in Brazil in a place called Peruíbe, right on the coast to the south of Sao Paulo. And I remember Stanton and I sitting on a little outdoor table. It was one of those restaurants that sort of spills out of the sidewalk and into the street. And there were these cars kind of showboating, driving back and forth with loud music on, with deep bass and really just, the boom, boom, boom, boom. And Stanton looks over at me and he says, well, that

0: that frequency doesn't resonate well with me. I always remember that comment. But then the topic of Virginia popped up and I was very dismissive. And Stanton said, well, hold on, James, just suspend judgment for a moment. This case could turn out to be the Roswell of Brazil. And he was very influential in my decision making to actually, start to look into it. And I wish like heck he was alive today to see the progress that we've made on this crash retrieval case.
1: He was one of a kind. He was one of my first radio interviews when I was a youngster in Detroit. He had been speaking at universities, and he was coming to Oakland College in Michigan. And I asked my news director, I was a young reporter at the time, I said, I got to cover this guy. It's great. He said, it's nighttime. I'm not paying the overtime for it. If you want to do it on your own. And I did. I went out there and interviewed Stanton Friedman, came back and edited the tape and did a nice little piece on it. We got some good reaction to it. And I never forgot the guy, James. I never forgot the guy.
0: One thing I'll tell you about Stanton is to give an example of how thorough he was when he was investigating things and preparing for debates. He called me one time a few years back and he goes, hey, James, he goes, did you debate the Michael Shermer on Larry King Now show? I said, yeah. He goes, can you get me a copy of that? Do you know where that is? I said, sure, what's going on? He said, well, I'm going to debate Michael Shermer, and I just want to watch everything he's ever done in terms of, the UFO, UAP issue. And I said, oh, wow, that's incredible. You're going to do that rather thorough deep dive into, this guy's, interaction with the various debates that he's had. And he goes, and I was thinking it was going to be like, oh yeah, I'm going to debate him next week. I said, well, when are you going to debate him? He goes, oh, it's about a year from now. I said, you're preparing for a debate that you're going to do in a year? He's like, oh yeah, I'm going to watch everything he's ever done. And I'm going to have a counter argument to everything that he's ever said in terms of debunking. And I thought, well, that's what made him so great, is his level of dedication. He stuck to the data. He did his research, and he was one of a kind.
1: When he died in May of 2019, this is ironic too, James. He was a guest of mine at my live stage show in Columbus, Ohio. So technically, he was my first radio interview of my career, and I was the last interviewer when he died.
0: Oh my!
1: Is that weird?
0: That's crazy. He said to me that he was going to retire, and I thought, gosh, you love what you do. Why are you going to retire? And he goes, James, I can't do it. I live in Canada, and there's no direct flights, and I'm always having to run in the airport to get my connecting flights. I can't do it anymore. And I gotta stop. I gotta retire, And then when I found out how he died, running in the airport trying to make a connecting flight, is my understanding of it. And you probably know better than I do, but I remember thinking to that conversation that we had had that he just could no longer do that. And he's sorely missed. I think of him all the time. I have a photograph of him and me in Peruíbe, Brazil, hanging proudly on my wall in my office behind me, actually. Yeah, so, and there's other great people. I mean, look at Dr. Hynek. He's one of the reasons why I'm doing what I do today. I was very impressed, very moved by him. Edgar Mitchell, Donald Kehoe, James McDonald. These guys were superstars of their time, and highly influential in where we are today.
1: I think when one begins to wonder about the wonders of the universe, how it was created, why it was created, that you have to assume that there's extra life out there all over the place, because we can't be alone.
0: Oh, gosh, I don't think any statistician will tell you we're alone. The question is, what are we seeing in our skies here? Who are they? Where do they come from? What do they want? Origins and intent, right? And there's just, I remind people about this too, because, when you start talking about close encounters of the third kind, it gets people kind of, this sort of incredulous look on their face. So, well, let me just tell you, a lot of these reports came directly out of Project Blue Book files, and Dr. J. Allen Hynek, who investigated, UFOs in an official capacity as scientific advisor, he coined the phrase close encounter of the first, second, and third kind. And those reports come, some of them come directly out of, so the Air Force has known they're dealing with entities directly related to the craft since the 50s and obviously before that. So it's nothing new.
1: I'm glad that Dr. Hynek's son, Paul, has picked up the gauntlet and is coming to conferences and speaking.
0: You know, I had a great meeting with him several years back because I had gone to the National Archives with a guy named Ray Stanford, who wrote the book on one of my favorite cases. It's called Socorro Saucer in a Pentagon Pantry. Of course, the object at Socorro wasn't shaped like a saucer, but it just had a nice ring to it. But so Ray and I were hanging out. I spent 5 days with him on the East Coast. And I said, well, gosh, you know, Ray, we should go to the National Archives and see what we can dig up on the Socorro case. And he's like, he's all disgruntled and we're not going to find anything new. And I said, well, gosh, you know, Stanton, with that attitude, we're not going to. And I'm going to go and, I'm going to see what I can come up with. And he reluctantly came with me, but he took his own car. So we drove to the National Archives. And to my astonishment, we end up getting the original files from Project Blue Book surrounding that case during that time of 19 in the early 1960s. It had other cases too, but we got the original files and we came upon a document that had Dr. Jalen Hynek's own handwriting about the symbol that was on. So there's been a lot of controversy on the symbol that was on the side of the egg-shaped craft that Lonnie Zamora had seen back in 1964.
1: Right.
0: And, they said that the military deliberately obfuscated the symbol and wrote something that was different. And it had been a point of contention with researchers. And we found the original document, and it was like the highlight of 50 years for this researcher on the case, because he'd been saying forever, this is not the real insignia. The real insignia was different. And I found that document and I shared it with Paul Hynek not that long ago. This is your father's own handwriting. This is his notes on the case. And this is the symbol that was on the side of the real symbol that was on the side of the craft that was seen in April of 1964 by Lonnie Zamora. It was a real bonding moment between him and myself.
1: And ironically, it was the Lonnie Zamora case that flipped Dr. J. Allen Hynek's views of UFOs and extraterrestrials.
0: Yep. And I got to know Lonnie's wife, Mary, his daughter, Diane, his son, Michael, his coworkers. And one of the aspects of the case that the Air Force desperately tried to get him not to talk about were the beings, right? Because it's one thing when you've got an unknown object whizzing around in the sky, but when you've got a landed craft and occupants, you know,
1: walking
0: around, that's a very, very different story, right? So that was one of the things that the daughter specifically told me, that the Air Force said, don't ever talk about that aspect of the sighting, because that's going to be really difficult for us to explain away as weather phenomenon or ball lightning or swamp gas or whatever, right?
1: When I first heard the story, James, I thought maybe it was a lunar module test and that what he saw were our astronauts walking next to the module. What did you think of that?
0: So, you know, Lonnie got within 35 feet of that craft. I've actually been to the site multiple times. And his first sighting, when the occupants were out standing outside, it was further away. And that's when the occupants were standing. And he actually locked eyes with one of the occupants. And he said they were small, almost like children, and had these tight-fitting white suits on. And he locked eyes with one of them. He was trying to communicate with them out the car window. And he was like, are you okay? Because he was thinking, is this a turned-over car? Is this
1: right.
0: Children in a crash? Like his brain was trying to process what he was looking at. And when he drove further around to get closer to the actual landing spot, the occupants had gotten back in, but he got within 35 feet of an egg-shaped craft with that symbol on the side of it. And it took off, and it was funny because it had made initially some sound, and it had a blue flame. And the blue flame, not like a rocket flame, the rocket flame would have stirred up all the dust and rocks and sand and debris on the desert floor. This didn't do that. This blue flame penetrated like a knife through soft butter into the ground, and it melted rocks and it left traces on plants and various things that it affected, turned some parts of the desert to glass. And So he got a really good look at that case. That was absolutely nothing to do with the lunar lander. And the Air Force desperately tried. They would have loved to have explained it away as the lunar lander, but they were incapable of doing that. And it remains to this day as an unknown in Project Blue Book files.
1: Why don't we get any more reports that we used to of landing pod marks, scorched areas, and things like that?
0: You know, that's a good question. There was a case not that long ago that took place in Las Vegas, Nevada, that seemed initially quite promising. It wasn't that long ago. It was a few years ago. And they talked about an object that had crashed to the ground and these large entities. I don't know if you heard about that.
1: It was in their backyard or something like that, right?
0: Exactly. And I was quite excited initially. But, excuse me, I talked to George Knapp, and he was trying to arrange an interview, and they were being very evasive, the witnesses. And George said, you know, I don't know about the credibility of these witnesses, because you know, they're unwilling to meet with me to give statements. They've, you know, made arrangements for me to meet. I've shown up. They didn't answer the door. So, but that's a good question. That's a good question. Maybe, I don't know. I don't have an answer to that. There have been some good reports of close encounters of the third kind. One in particular, I think, took place in North Carolina maybe 10 years ago or so. A father and his son. Did you hear about that one?
1: I did not. No.
0: Exact location. Yeah. So there have been sporadic reports of that, but I generally like to focus on some of the older cases just because, you know, there's less likelihood of, fakery and AI and all that stuff.
1: Right.
0: So, I mean, you know, really good cases. You know, obviously the Lonnie Zamora case is very, very compelling. And, Rua, Zimbabwe, extremely compelling, mass sighting, entities outside the craft. And, of course, you got Virginia, Brazil, which also demonstrates the global nature of the phenomenon. But I also was in China, and there was a case, quite similar message, that the children from Rua, Zimbabwe Aerial School in 1994 had talked about that message of being better stewards of the planet kind of thing, that we become less technology, I think is the word the children used. And there was a similar case called Mengjiao Gua in China, same time, 1994. And the two villagers had described the similar messages of better stewards and not to become too technology. So it is, as you well know, it is a global phenomenon. And there are very credible reports of entities connected to the craft.
1: When we come back, James, we're going to talk about what you've been working on lately and what the future holds for the UFO investigations. And in our phone calls, the lines are open with James Fox standing by on Coast to Coast AM.
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8: Attacks continue. I'm Chris DeMeo, Fox News. The U.S. launching large-scale attacks on Iran Wednesday.
9: Among the targets were multiple military command and control centers all across Iran, dozens of them hit. The U.S. attacks were in response to an Iranian attack against Jordan. Iran fired ballistic missiles against U.S. military positions in Jordan, CENTCOM confirming that all those missiles fired by Iran were disabled or were intercepted. President Trump had warned that the U.S. would be responding to Iran's attack. In addition, the U.S. also attacked Iranian-backed militias inside of Iraq. This time, it was a joint attack alongside with Saudi Arabian jet fighters.
8: That's Fox's Steve Harrigan in Tel Aviv. Tributes to the late Senator Lindsey Graham continued on Wednesday in his home state ahead of his burial in his hometown.
10: South Carolina Governor Henry McMaster said they meet in sadness over the loss of one of South Carolina's greatest sons.
11: But also to celebrate this poor boy from a little town in South Carolina, as he called himself.
10: At the First Baptist Church in Columbia, Senator Tim Scott said the best advice he got from Senator Lindsey Graham wasn't spoken to him, but demonstrated.
12: Get really comfortable being yourself.
10: Former South Carolina Congressman Trey Gowdy shared stories highlighting Graham's sense of humor and praised those who worked with Graham, some for 30 years.
13: I cannot call them staff. They were family to him.
10: He called him the least pretentious person he's ever known in politics. Jessica Rosenthal, Fox News.
8: The Federal Reserve leaves interest rates unchanged.
14: The economy is showing impressive resilience. Even with recent shocks, the trends are positive and reveal solid growth.
8: That's Federal Reserve Chair Kevin Warsh. 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
8: One of the most prominent public health officials of the COVID era faced renewed congressional scrutiny Wednesday during a Senate Homeland Security Committee hearing. Fox's Jeff Manasso has the details.
17: Dr. Anthony Fauci declined to answer questions as he was grilled by Republicans for his handling of the COVID-19 pandemic.
18: I respectfully declined to answer based upon my rights under the Fifth Amendment to the Constitution.
17: The hearing led by Senator Rand Paul, who subpoenaed Fauci, accusing him of lying about the origins of COVID, saying it came from a Chinese lab that he says Fauci funded.
18: Ask forgiveness and pledge to help our government devise safeguards so a man-made epidemic never happens again.
17: Democrats defending Fauci say there's no evidence supporting allegations that Fauci intentionally misled Congress or funded prohibited research that caused the pandemic. Jeff Manasso, Fox News.
8: Former President Biden pardoned Fauci before leaving office. A jury convicts a man of terrorism in the stabbing attack of a well-known novelist in Western New York.
19: A jury finding Hadi Mattar guilty on all counts, including engaging in an act of transnational terrorism in the 2022 stabbing of author Salman Rushdie. The 28-year-old is already serving a 25-year prison sentence, convicted in New York for attempted murder in the attack. He faces a potential life sentence with the federal conviction. Rushdie, an Indian-born British and American novelist, was severely injured and lost sight in his right eye after being stabbed 15 times in front of an audience. Prosecutors allege Mattar was motivated by an Iranian leader's call for Rushdie's death over controversy sparked by his 1988 book, The Satanic Verses. Defense attorneys argued the government had no proof of Mattar's state of mind. Kristen Goodwin, Fox News.
8: The number of dead from Tuesday's earthquake in southwestern Japan has climbed to 23. Searchers continue to comb through the rubble of the magnitude 7.1 quake. I'm Chris DeMeo. This is Fox News.
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1: We're talking with ufologist and director James Fox, and we'll take calls with James when we come right back on Coast to Coast AM. 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

0: And welcome back, George Norrie, along with James Fox and your calls this hour. James, this Brazilian case, how important is that in the field of ufology?
1: I really feel that this case could settle the debate. I'll tell you a little bit what's been going on. I did a film called Moment of Contact, released it, I think, in 2022. I'd been investigating the case, I think, roughly 14 years at that point. And there were very compelling firsthand eyewitness testimony. We managed over a 14-year period to get, you know, find the initial crash witness, Carlos de Souza, who's a ultralight pilot and a geography in Sao Paulo, the three girls. We interviewed some doctors. We interviewed, we tried to get an interview with the guy that allegedly drove, was driving the car during one of the, probably the second or third capture, very close to where the girls had the encounter, just a few blocks away. And, but it's constantly evolving, and the 30th anniversary of the case was rapidly approaching. That was this year, actually, in January, on January 20th. And I had gotten some leads with some forensic pathologists, one of the doctors that had done the autopsy on the deceased military officer who allegedly handled the creature directly and got a cut under his armpit and then subsequently died a couple weeks later of an unknown infection. And they... The forensic pathologist came forward on camera for us, and we talked to the guy that did the autopsy, Dr. Armando, and then the gentleman who did the tissue samples from the autopsy, Dr. Giannini, and who actually founded the lab that did the analysis work. And he said that he'd never in his all of his years seen a bacteria. It was a very rare strain of bacteria, rarely found on Earth, but it had evolved in a way that he'd never seen on Earth before or since. And that was a really big break in the case. But then we also managed to get the chief of police, Pedro Aguiar, for the first time. I jokingly say he was like a bar of soap in the bathtub for years. He would like want to meet with us and not meet with us. Then we'd show up and he wouldn't be there. But anyway, we finally secured an interview with him, and he adamantly said, I participated, I saw the being, this is not a story, this is part of our history. And that was an amazing breakthrough. But the biggest breakthrough, in my opinion, is that we managed to get the lead neurosurgeon at Regional Hospital, Dr. Italo Venturelli, to ultimately confess to having face-to-face contact with one of the live, non-human sentient beings at Regional Hospital. And so that was a huge, huge, in fact, for the 30th anniversary, I actually hosted an event at the National Press Club, and I worked kind of quietly with Leslie Kane on this. And it's a long story, but we managed to get, you know, passports and visas for a handful of the witnesses. We tried to get passports and visas for five or six additional witnesses, including one of the military guys that was involved in the operation. But unfortunately, their visas were denied. But we did have an event at the National Press Club. But prior to that, a couple of days earlier, we had a closed door meeting with members of the UAP caucus, both Republicans and a representative from one of the Democratic representative, I think it was Moskowitz's office. But in any case, I think that, you know, looking at a documentary and seeing the testimony is very compelling. But when you actually meet these witnesses, we had a translator and they were interacting with members of Congress, talking about the event, talking about the crash, talking about the limited communication with this being, I think really made an indelible impression, like, wow, this is a very compelling case. And then, of course, we did that event on January 20th, the day of the 30th anniversary of the event. And, a member from the Senate in Brazil attended and spoke. Congressman Burleson spoke at the event, and it didn't make a huge splash in mainstream media, but the place was beautifully attended. There were a lot of influencers there. There was, I think, News Nation covered it live. And based on that and other things that were going on behind the scenes, Congressman Burleson launched an investigation, a congressional investigation, with the FBI and the CIA, which he just made public, I think, last week. and where they're looking for the flight logs, because we have a date and we have a location for the at least one, and I'm told recently up to two flights that came in without Brazilian authorization to land. So it was a covert kind of mission. And so there's an official congressional investigation trying to find those flight logs. And we're working with a lot of people behind the scenes. So Congress is taking that case quite seriously. And I've met with a couple of intel folks that have hinted me quietly behind the scenes that they're aware that this case did happen, that the Americans were involved. So I'm quite optimistic. I mean, it's going to be, you know, obviously, a big get if we can get someone on the American side to come forward publicly. But I think this is the case that could settle the debate. I really do.
0: All right, let's go to the phones for you. Let's start with Brian in Indianapolis, east of the Rockies. Hello, Brian. Go ahead.
2: Hey, good morning, George. How are you, sir?
0: Good, buddy. Thank you.
2: James, how are you this morning?
1: Good. How are you doing?
2: Good, good. Hey, George, if you remember, Chris and I were at that 2019 show in Columbus.
0: Yes, that live show. Remember that. It's right.
2: Yep, and we got a couple of pictures of us with Stanton Friedman. Man, we were just dumbfounded when we heard the news. But anyway, I want to tell a quick story of the strangest thing that we've seen in the sky, and I have a question. And, you know, my wife and I, Chris, we're stargazers, and we're out two or three times a week all year long looking at the sky. And depending on what time of year it is, we're either in our lawn chairs, or reclining lawn chairs, or in our hot tub. But one time, I mean, we'll be watching, and you'll just see a flash of light and nothing. You won't see nothing moving, just a flash of light. But one time, we were out, and we seen what we thought was a satellite going from south to north, and another satellite going east to west. And we thought they were just going to cross each other's paths, right? Well, when the one that was going east to west got right beside the satellite going south to north, it turned and went right parallel along that other satellite going north. So they both went like that, going north for about a minute, and then the other satellite just turned back east and just disappeared. It was one of the craziest things we've ever seen. I mean, we couldn't even believe it. But anyway, my question is, what was that?
1: I was going to say, we know that satellites don't change trajectory like that, as far as I know.
2: Oh, no. I mean, we look at each other, and we're like, well, we're glad, you know, we both saw it, because if we got to tell somebody, you know, at least we have witnesses or a witness. But anyway, my question is, it's obvious that we don't have the technology to get to the universe realms where these aliens live. They have to come to us. So I you know, I wish they would just show up, you know, and say, hey, here we are, this is what we are, blah, blah, blah. You know, I don't think they're very hostile. If they were hostile, they would have already probably made their presence known. But what would be the biggest impact on society or humanity, other than what Captain Jack said about technology in a commercial earlier? What other impacts would they would have for us as a human race and society and humanity? And I'll take my answer off the air. George and Coast family, have a good evening.
0: Thank you, Brian.
1: You want to tackle that, or you want me to take a stab at it?
0: That's all you, my friend.
1: Okay. So I met with Robert Bigelow back in, I think it was like 2009, maybe 2010, right around then. And he was kind of fishing for what I was up to next. I'd just done that an event at the National Press Club in 2007 with Leslie Kane. I made a movie called I Know What I Saw about it. And I got an email from Robert Bigelow, and it said, you know, it was actually his secretary. Robert Bigelow wanted me to reach out to you, let you know on a job well done with I Know What I Saw. And I thought, oh my gosh, Robert Bigelow reaching out to me and acknowledging my film. This is incredible. So cool. We ended up getting a meeting together. And he said to me that they had convened a panel of very prominent sort of scientists that had done an evaluation of the pros and cons of disclosure. And I was a little skeptical as to, I always thought it would be a big kumbaya moment, group hug, and we'd see ourselves for one race, one species, one people kind of thing. But he goes, yeah, the impact would be, you know, collapse of financial institutions and religious institutions. And I remember thinking, really, is this old man talking about, is that really, you know, would that really be the case? And so some people are convinced that it would have that kind of impact. I'm not that convinced. I think that the unknown aspect of it could be alarming to people. You know, that if it was admitted that there are these objects under intelligent control whizzing around with impunity in our airspace, they fly rings around our fastest jets, they display a technology that's light years advanced from anything we have, we don't know who they are, where they come from, or what they want. That might, you know, be unsettling for people. But I don't think reality should be classified. I think we should have the truth regardless.
0: How many films do you have under your belt now, James?
1: So I got UFOs 50 Years of Denial, which I did in the 90s, and then I did Out of the Blue, and then I did a director's cut for Out of the Blue, which I spent 3 years additional, so I did 7 years total for that film. And then I did I Know What I Saw, which is a two-hour History Channel special. And then I did The Phenomenon, which was kind of, you know, it was my masterpiece. It took me about 8 years. And then I did another film. I did The Moment of Contact, and then I did The Program, and then I did Moment of Contact, New Revelations. What is that, like 6 or 7? And by the way, they're available for free to view on YouTube Movies. Most of them are available for free viewing on YouTube Movies. I think you just have to subscribe, and then you can watch everything for free.
0: West of the Rockies, Mark's with us in Roseville, California. Hello, Mark. Go ahead.
2: Yeah. George and James.
0: Hi.
2: James, what do you know about the 37th parallel and the Summer Triangle, Northern Cross, Cygnus, a swan in it?
1: I don't know anything about it.
0: Tell us more, Mark.
2: Okay. I was born in the 37th parallel here in the Bay Area and lived mm-hmm. here pretty much all my life. It's known as the paranormal highway of UFOs. That's
1: kind of a hot spot.
2: It's a hot spot, right? Mm-hmm. And back in 2021 on 4th of July, I took a 50-second video of two craft coming in the Earth's atmosphere. Anyway, I sent the photos to Tom there and George, so they have them. And the Summer Triangle, Northern Cross, has Deneb in it, and it's like right above my head right now, the Summer Triangle. I'm looking at Deneb, and that's where they say Cygnus, where the Native American Indians believe that's where the star people come from.
1: You know,
0: James.
1: It's extraordinary. I was investigating a landing case that took place in Rua, Zimbabwe in 1994. And the teacher at the time of the incident was the headmistress, Judy Bates. And she was sharing with me these illustrations that the children had done right after the encounter. And it was extraordinary, like the very similarities of the beings, you know, these spindly arms and legs and the big, you know, almond shaped eyes. And I was just fascinated. I took a lot of photographs of those. And then I, like literally a month or two later, I was in Australia and I was investigating a landing at another school, Westall, in 1966. It was an extraordinary case. And I'm like, gosh, you know, was this a close encounter of the third kind? And I just was investigating a landing at a school in Africa, and I was showing some of the people in Australia these illustrations, these drawings the children had done. And they were like, oh my gosh, have you seen the cave art from dating back 5,000 years from the Wangina? And I said, no, I have not. And so they showed me some of these and the similarities from the Wangina from thousands of years prior in these caves in Australia was just like the hair on the back of your neck stood up. It was like, oh my gosh, this is very similar to what the children had drawn in 1994. So it really makes you think, you know, and of course, Jacques Vallée did a book called Wonders in the Sky, and he documents, you know, thousands of years of these, you know, paintings and drawings and cave art and things of that nature. So the phenomenon, in my opinion, has been around probably since, you know, the dawn of recorded time.
0: James, what do you think of the Rendlesham Forest case?
1: I think that's an extraordinary case. I was the only one fortunate enough to interview all the primary witnesses the night when it was Edward, it was Caban Sag, it was John Burroughs and Jim Peniston that all went out to where the craft was landed. And all the three of them were approaching this landed craft, sort of scratching their heads. Apparently it was quite scary. It was at night. And I guess one of the guys, Ed Caban Sag, got kind of cold feet, and he ended up staying sort of in the middle between the base and the landed craft, and said, "We'll all act as a relay with our walkie-talkies because they were malfunctioning as they got closer and closer to the craft." But to talk to Jim Peniston and John Burroughs, who sat with a landed craft on the ground that made no noise, and then to watch it photographed it, and to watch it take off, and then, you know, subsequently, several nights later, when the deputy base commander, Colonel Charles Hault, went out with another team, I interviewed all those guys. I interviewed the General Gordon Williams on that case. Obviously, Nick Pope did extensive research and talked about the background readings for radiation. That's a really good case. I'm glad you brought that up. I forgot. I haven't talked about that case in a while. But that's one of my top five cases, I think.
0: Tell us about Nick Pope's loss.
1: You know, I was just talking about him, and I'll tell you something extraordinary. Years ago, and just to tell you, like, I don't forget about a case. Years and years and years ago, he was in London, and he was still with the MOD. And I was talking to him. I was like, "Oh my gosh, you got to investigate in an official capacity, you know, UFO reports, blah blah blah, for the Ministry of Defense. What was the best case?" And without a moment's hesitation, he was like, 1990 in Scotland. He didn't say Calvin. He said in Scotland, there was two hikers with a camera, and they took a photograph of a diamond-shaped craft that was very low to the ground with a military jet circling around it. I was like, "You're kidding me." He goes, "No, it's a really good photo. Six color, you know, six prints, two witnesses." And I was like, "Well, gosh, you know, what happened to the picture, Nick? What, you know?" He goes, "Well, you know, I left and we had a poster on the wall the whole time we were there of one of the prints. And what did it look like?" And he said, "Well, all six prints were the same of the craft, and you had points of reference. You had ground, you had trees, you had a fence line, you had perspective on the distance and the size." And he said, "But the six pictures were of this Harrier jump jet that was circling the craft. And it was like click, click, click. And the jet was at different points going around the craft." Well, years later, when I'm trying to remember the name of the researcher who actually found Craig Lindsay, who was the former RAF press officer, and he had come across, I think it was a redacted document that said, "So and so, you know, RAF press officer blank." And then he looked up RAF press officer in that region in 1990, and it was this guy, Craig Lindsay. And he ultimately got one of the prints. I talk about it. I do all these interviews in my film, the program. Anyway, I made a big poster, and I sent it to Nick Pope. And I said, "Now you can hang this on your wall in your office once again." And he jokingly said to me, "What makes you ever think that I gave it up in the first place?" And he kind of winked.
0: I love that. I miss the guy. We'll be back with Final Calls with James Fox in a moment on Coast to Coast AM.
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0: News. I'm Ted Linder. The U.S. military conducted new airstrikes in Iran Wednesday. President Trump saying earlier the Pentagon was going to hit that nation hard.
1: The president's first words on it this morning were laden with expletives and ended with the message that Iran is going to get a beating.
2: We're
1: going to
2: be hitting them very hard.
0: Fox's Jackie Heinrich. The strikes coming after Iran fired a barrage of missiles at American forces in the Middle East this week. Former Chief White House Medical Advisor Dr. Anthony Fauci in the hot seat Wednesday, not answering questions on COVID and its origins before a Senate committee. Senator Ron Johnson says the probe into Fauci deserves more attention.
3: We need the federal health officials to come clean, and that's why I'm doing my investigation. You know, we've uncovered this. Legacy news media, not one news outlet has covered this as news.
0: Newly released diary entries have emerged detailing Fauci's personal reflections during the COVID pandemic. 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
1: Next hour, Trey Hudson joins us to talk about paranormal activity in the South. Make sure you're part of the program on that. And, of course, this is Wednesday for you Art Bell fans and Coast Insiders. Two more programs from the Art Bell Vault.
2: That is correct. We've opened those doors to the vault. We have over 500 programs inside that vault. We've added this week one from 1997. Art's guest was Dan Sherman, a man who claimed to have been part of a classified government program that established psychic contact with extraterrestrials. And then the second program we've added is from the year 2000. Art hosted a UFO disclosure special. So this is some really great audio. It's classic audio. It's available to Coast Insiders. You do have to become an insider. And George, that's just really easy.
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3: 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And every show, I learn at least one thing.
4: Hey, this is Buck. I'm a Coast to Coast Insider, and I'll tell you what. It's a great thing for me. Here in West Virginia, we get inundated with snow. But it doesn't matter as long as we have our provisions. 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
1: 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Right at the top of the homepage, it says Insider. 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Put it on your phone. Everyone should do that anyway. And you can sign up through the app. And if you live in Canada, you're allowed to join up. 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And here's something for you men and women to build up that T level.
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0: And welcome back, George Norrie, along with James Fox, and your final calls this segment. James, where's the best place for people to watch your films?
1: Right now, if it's international, probably Apple TV, Amazon. But if you're in U.S. territories, and I'm told England and Australia, YouTube Movies, you can watch it for free with commercials.
0: Oh, really? That's great.
1: Now, you know, it doesn't sound like much, but they actually have 330 million subscribers. So it actually reaches a lot, potentially a lot of homes. Some of the films are performing better on that platform than Amazon. And you know, because people like, obviously, watch free content. And people are used to free content. People don't want to pay for content. So I always go out of my way to make sure that they're available on those various platforms, streaming platforms, for free. Because... yeah, I want to get the word out there, obviously. I love what I do, and I'm fascinated by the topic, and I love to share my work with the general public. And fortunately, you know, it seems to be having an impact. I think the phenomenon really made some waves internally.
0: Yeah.
1: And there's another documentary, The Age of Disclosure, that did incredibly well in raising public awareness on this topic.
0: And what did you think of Spielberg's movie Disclosure Day?
1: You know... I was a little disappointed, but I'm very glad that Spielberg did it. I'm very glad that he's opened up the dialogue. I remember just a few weeks ago, probably a little bit more than that, I was meeting at a conference in Arizona, and I drove all night to get there because my flight was delayed. So I had to drive from one location to Arizona all night. And when I woke up in the morning, my phone was buzzing out of control. And I looked down and people were like, Steven Spielberg's talking about your movie right now and mentioned your names. I thought that was really cool. He talked about he was in Brazil being interviewed, and the person interviewing him said, hey, what do you think about this case in Virginia? And he's like, oh, yeah, James Fox did a movie on it. And yeah, cases like that happen. It's like, really? You know, and he's like, I believe the phenomenon is real. And he's a very influential person. So I kind of wanted to see kind of more debate going on in the Oval Office about the impacts on society and financial institutions, the complexities of disclosure. I thought it would be more putting us in that room, you know, seeing how the government is dealing with potential disclosure. But I'm glad he did it, and I think it really helps move the needle.
0: And how were the actors and actresses? How'd they do?
1: Did you not see it?
0: Not yet. I'm waiting.
1: Oh, yeah. It had some really great action scenes, and it was very entertaining.

0: that he brought to life a lot of cases that, you know, that we've reported on for decades. That was really cool. Kecksburg being one, Roswell being another one. I was hoping that Virginia would make it in, but it didn't. But he did talk also about Rue Zimbabwe and how that case affected him. He talked about the New York Times article that Helene Cooper and Leslie Kane and Ralph Blumenthal had written, and that was very influential in his decision-making process to step back into the arena. So in that regard, I think it's a tremendous success.
1: Let's go to Thomas in La Jolla, California to get us started. Go ahead, Tom.
2: Hi, George. I thank you and Tom Danizer for accepting my call. And James Fox, fabulous information you're bringing to the table. I wanted to comment and then a question. My comment is, there seems to me, it's just my opinion, that there have been many, many cases of one, craft landing, two, occupants come out of the craft, three, you know, people here on Earth observe those occupants. And I'll name a, you know, few cases before Roswell. Cape Girardeau in Missouri.
0: Mm-hmm.
2: I believe that was 1941. Black Forest in Germany in 1936. And allegedly the German government began reverse engineering, you know, the craft, you know, that landed in 1936. You mentioned Jim Mars, and Jim Mars wrote about the great airship mystery over Texas, where Jim Mars lived, and an airship was observed, it landed, occupant came out, and apparently the occupant died and was even buried.
0: Yes, I investigated that case in Texas about 15 years ago. It was in the newspapers. Yeah, it was like 1880 something, wasn't it?
2: Yeah, I believe 1890s. And Jim Mars felt it was a very well-documented case. Anyway, I was wondering if you would comment on that. It just seems to me, it's like over and over again, over the last 100 years, there's been craft landing, occupants coming out, and then people observing them. And thank you for the information you're bringing to the table. Thank you, James.
0: Oh, thank you so much. I appreciate that very much. We appreciate that very much. You know, there was also that case in the 1930s that was confirmed by Dave Grush under oath to a bipartisan group of lawmakers in 2023. It was 1933, I'm trying to remember the name of the town in Italy, where they recovered a craft. That was confirmed. And there's, I was actually in Italy. I think I talked about it a little bit in the program, of the film I did called The Program. But yeah, there are cases all over the world on that. And I wanted to say something to your audience. I can't really go into great detail right now, but there's probably one of the biggest campaigns of the history of my career about to launch. I'm working with a number of whistleblowers. The announcement's going to be made in about a week, and it's a pretty intense campaign with a lot of professionals helping behind the scenes make it all happen. And I will be posting information about this. We're not selling anything. We're not asking for anything other than support, on my X account. That's how I communicate with the outside world these days if I'm not doing, you know, radio shows or podcasts. But you can find me at James C. Fox, at James C. Fox on Twitter, now called X. So pay attention, because we're about to drop some bombs in about a week or 10 days.
1: That case in Rome, and I can't wait for this disclosure from you, was that 1933?
0: Yes, it was in Italy, and I'm sorry, I can't remember the exact name of the town.
1: Lombardy.
0: That was, you know, this one's 1933. It was talked about in a congressional hearing when they said, well, when did this all get started? He goes, well, 1933, I could confirm that incident occurred in Italy, and that the Americans post-World War II got their hands on it, and they have it. There's also an amazing case, Kingman, Arizona, 1953. And if you guys remember Chris Mellon, former Deputy Assistant Secretary Secretary of Defense for Intelligence. Yeah. He got a high-level correspondence on a secured, I think it was like a Signal account or something. And this document is redacted. I feature the document in the program, but it talks about that specific case in 1953. Allegedly, the UFO landed, the occupants got out and left it, and it didn't have a scratch on it. It was shaped more like a stingray, but they recovered that. And I've been trying to get Burleson's office to meet with Chris Mellon to get an unredacted copy of that, because it's got the name of the gatekeepers, apparently from 2020, of the UAP legacy crash retrieval program. So there's a lot of stuff going on behind the scenes, I can assure you. And if anyone is curious on who to trust in the government, Congressman Burleson is the man. I meet with him regularly. He is doing a deep dive. He's doing everything he can. He just got some legislation introduced in the House, part of the NDAA, I think it's called. And it's whistleblower protections and relief of NDAs. So hopefully he's saying that that's going to need a lot of public pressure to make sure that gets passed in the House. And that's also going on as of right now.
1: It would be so much easier if this Iran war ended.
0: You know, it's crazy because you look at like some of the people that are opposing the legislation, Mike Turner being one of them, and he's like, oh, well, you know, there's nothing to see here. If there's nothing to see, then pass the legislation and let's find out. And then it turns out this guy's district is like Wright-Patterson Air Force Base. You're going, oh, I've heard for decades that's the repository of some of these recovered craft, Kexford being one of them, you know. So you don't listen to what people say. You watch what they do.
1: Let's go to Tim in Alberta, Canada. Hey, Tim, go ahead.
3: Yeah, good evening, James and George. Hey, I could have Lonnie Zamora's distance beat. I had a UAP UFO go around my house about 10 years ago, farmhouse. It was a, George knows this, it's an MQ from base they moved off. They got rid of a lot of them here in Cold Lake. And me and my wife and my dog were doing the winter in it without heat. We had electricity, but we had two heated mattress covers on two separate beds. And anyways, about 3:30 in the morning, my dog went crazy, Sally, and she was running around and woke us up. What the heck is going on? And I could immediately hear this sound. It was something I hadn't heard before. And then I realized there was like two sounds. A bigger sound and an inner sound. It was like a buzz and a hum. I heard one guy say on Coast to Coast not too long ago, a lawnmower. He heard like a lawnmower in the tree line. It was similar to that. Anyways, it was going around my house, like past the windows and that. We're on a hill, walkout basement. And then it went up to the peak. Right about then, the neighbor's dog, the next farm, half a mile away, never been on the farm before. He's in the front of the house at the walkout, looking up, yelling. I fired my flashlight out at him. He's barking at this thing. And then I moved away from the door, and it came down towards the dog. And I thought out loud, I don't know if I said it or I just thought it. I said, don't hurt that dog. And this thing was pulsing as it went past the dog, between the dog and me in the house. The sound of the dog's barking, like the audio sound, it flattened at the top. Instead of a real pitch, it just became a dull ooh. Like that until it passed and then went back to normal barking. And I said, I'm going outside. And the wife yelled, she said, that's not a good idea. And I just heard, don't go outside. And to this day, I regret that I didn't go outside to have a look.
1: That would have been a great thing. I don't think the UFO would have hurt a dog. Do you, James?
0: You know, it's interesting because I was interviewing some farmers in Brazil and they told a very similar story about something, and they said they wouldn't have never noticed had it not been for the farm animals going crazy. And they got up at about 3 o'clock in the morning, went out and saw this cigar-shaped craft struggling to stay aloft. And they watched it for 5 or 10 minutes, and they were expecting it to crash into the ground. It ultimately didn't. It was a very similar object was seen the next morning that did actually impact the ground, and that was witnessed by Carlos de Souza. But again, these guys said that they wouldn't have gone outside and woken up if their farm animals hadn't gone crazy.
1: Let's go west of the Rockies. John's with us in Utah. Hello, John.
4: Hi, how are you? Thanks for taking my call.
1: Sure thing.
4: And I got questions about your the Skinwalker Ranch out here. I'm about 20 miles away from it. And I was just wondering, you know, you're talking about UFOs and things, and they're saying that, that there's a craft there in that mesa, and, you know, they try to do things and talk about it being back to folk, you know, back to the Navajos cursing the land and things like that. But now, you know, what I've watched, it's getting to be more modern things, like there's, you know, UFOs or orbs of light going in and out of the mesa and things like that. I was just wondering if that's something... And you say you, Mr. Fox, you were with, you spoke with Bigelow. I just wondered if he had talked about anything like that.
0: No, but it was funny you should talk about the they call it the ranch, right? Is it the ranch that place that Bigelow owned? And now there's the new gentleman who owns it. He's had it for about 10 years now. He just did a podcast with Jesse Michaels and talked about all the paranormal activity that occurs out there, from, you know, beans to craft to all sorts of different things. And actually the new owner invited me out to the ranch, but I was a little concerned, since I have a family now, of the hitchhiker effect of, I don't know if I want to bring this paranormal back to my home, you know, even if there's a tiny chance that it's possible. I don't know if that's something I want to risk right now, but yeah, fascinating spot. Bigelow didn't talk a lot about it with me at the time because that was rather secret, you know. Bigelow kind of keeps things close to the chest and personally what he is doing. But yeah, that's interesting. You're kind of at the epicenter of a lot of activity.
1: Ironically, we're talking about the Skinwalker Ranch of the South right after you, James.
0: Oh, cool. Yeah, wait, I'm so sorry. What's the name of the gentleman who owns the ranch now?
1: I can't remember his name.
0: Fugle?
1: But the Bigelow sold to him. I don't know why Bigelow sold. He didn't need the money, but I guess he just wanted to make a change, huh?
0: Yeah, you know, he started getting into the afterlife. He lost his wife.
1: Brandon Fugle.
0: Thank you. Yeah, great guy. He invited me out to the ranch a while ago. And
1: James, let us know through Tom your big announcement that's coming up in a week or so. We'll be back in a moment with James Fox's information is on our website at coasttocoastam.com. 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
3: Hitting them hard. I'm Ted Lindner, Fox News. That's what the president says he would happen with Iran as the U.S. launched new strikes on Iranian targets. A day after the U.S. military foiled Iranian missile attacks on American forces. The president making the threats, and Fox's Jackie Heinrich has more.
4: A forceful response after Iran launched a surprise attack on U.S. forces in Jordan and Saudi energy infrastructure, breaking a days-long pause in the fighting that had come, Trump said, at Iran's request. Trump's first words on it laden with expletives and the message that Iran is going to get a beating. CENTCOM says the assault was thwarted by U.S. and Saudi fighter jets.
5: It's our turn. And we'll see if we get there with an agreement at some point, but we're going to hit them very hard.
4: But so far, U.S. officials are not saying if another drone attack in Egypt on a U.S.-owned LNG tanker is Iran-related or indicates the war is expanding.
3: Meantime, former Chief White House Medical Advisor Dr. Anthony Fauci appearing before the Senate Homeland Security and Governmental Affairs Committee Wednesday about the origins of COVID and how he conducted himself during the pandemic. Fox's Kevin Cork discussing the hearing and President Trump's opinion on how he did in his job.
6: President Trump says COVID-19 was a disaster for the country and Dr. Anthony Fauci did not help.
5: Fauci wanted to have nobody wearing masks, if you remember, and then everybody had to wear five masks, as many masks as you could get. I mean, made a lot of mistakes.
6: Meantime, the day offered yet another clash between Fauci and Kentucky Senator Dr. Rand Paul, who now chairs the Senate Homeland Security Committee. But this time, the usually talkative former director of the NIH said very little, invoking the Fifth Amendment 111 times. With the hearing's most intense moment coming when Fauci's attorney tried to step in.
3: Committee Chair Rand Paul plans to hold a vote next week to hold Dr. Fauci in contempt. 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
10: Charlie XCX, Tate McRae, Lorde, Olivia Dean, John Summit, Jenny, the Smashing Pumpkins, and the XX headline Lollapalooza at Chicago's Grant Park. This year's event will also include the Chainsmokers, Lil Uzi Vert, Turnstile, Blood Orange, Freddie Gibbs, and one of the stars from Netflix Stranger Things franchise, Finn Wolfhard. Last summer, Lollapalooza helped drive record hotel bookings in Chicago. 3.56 million rooms June through August, generating $949 million for the city. And for the first time, Lollapalooza will stream live across both Disney Plus and Hulu. Michelle Polino, Fox News.
3: The Federal Reserve voted to leave interest rates steady at around 3.6% for the fifth time in a row. Federal Reserve Chair Kevin Warsh explains while inflation's still high, the economy is still strong.
11: The economy is showing impressive resilience. Even with recent shocks, the trends are positive and reveal solid growth.
3: The late Senator Lindsey Graham returned for the last time to South Carolina Wednesday. Friends and family remembered him as the son of pool hall owners who was someone who never stopped working for the state he loved. They said he was born with a plastic fork in his mouth. That was what former Congressman Trey Gowdy said in his tribute to Graham. Graham died suddenly July 11th at his home in D.C., likely of an aortic tear. And the Trump Justice Department's attempts to procure New Jersey's unredacted voter rolls suffering a setback in court. A Biden-appointed federal judge dismissing the Justice Department's attempts to obtain voter information that the state is fighting to withhold from the federal government. The Trump administration now 0-for-18 in its attempt to retrieve voter data from certain states. I'm Ted Lindner. This is Fox News.
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1: Up next, it's called The Meadow Project, explorations into the South Skinwalker Ranch. Trey Hudson joins us, and we'll talk about the investigations that went into this undisclosed area when we come back. 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

0: And welcome back to Coast. George Norrie with you, Trey Hudson with us, the current director of the Anomalous Studies and Observation Group, which focuses on investigating incidents and places of extreme high strangeness from a multidisciplinary point of view. One of those places is called the Meadow Project. The organization strives to balance the experiential nature of the occurrence with a data-driven collection of information. They feel the experiencer is just as important as the experience itself and approach your search from this perspective. Trey, welcome back to the program. It's been about 5 years since you were on with my buddy George Knapp.
1: Yes, it has. I want to thank you, Mr. Norrie. It's a distinct honor and a privilege to be with you this evening.
0: Looking forward to this. The Meadow Project, still out there?
1: Still out there. We actually have a expedition planned for September. So, you know, we're still rocking and rolling as long as, the area is available to us. And, we're still above ground kicking and screaming.
0: Are you able to disclose where this place is yet?
1: I cannot. And then one thing I'm going to do is I'm going to ask for forgiveness from not only yourself, but your audience. Is I don't keep the location secret just to be a big meanie. You know, some people say, well, you know, you're just being difficult. You know, why don't you share this? Unfortunately, what has happened with a lot of these areas of extreme high strangeness, and of course, the Sherman Ranch is probably the best known one. And once the Sherman Ranch and other places like it become public, they are absolutely inundated with wannabe researchers.
0: Right.
1: And any meaningful research is pretty much gone. Now, that's not saying I'm an elitist. I do have guest researchers come in all the time, and I could name some names that you're probably familiar with. And I always enjoy to have a guest researcher come. And what I tell the researchers is the experience, you know, the phenomenology, the incidents that you experience are yours, and those are yours to share with the world. The only thing that I ask that be kept inviolate is the actual location. So, you know, I do tell people, and everybody get your pens out, here it is. It's south of the Mason-Dixon line and east of Arizona. So that's where it is. So I ask people to, you know, just give me a little forgiveness there and a little bit of grace because, I think I have a pretty good reason.
0: How did this story come your way, Trey?
1: It's an interesting, roundabout, weird kind of story. As I kind of started off earning my spurs as a ghost guy. I studied under Dr. William Roll, famous parapsychologist at the University of West Georgia, and have a degree in humanistic and transpersonal psychology. So I'm kind of a ghost guy. That's where I started. And through some things, I heard about a haunted road, you know. And it was one of those haunted roads where, you know, the locals will say, don't go down there at night. Them haints will get you, you know.
0: Yeah.
1: So guess where I'm going? I'm going to the haunted road. And so I was able to hook up with, well-known Bigfoot researcher Bob Grumpy Wilson. He was on the TV show Bigfoot is Real, Killing Bigfoot, you know, pretty well-known. He's a friend of mine. And he brought along his research partner, and we decided, you know, it might be some Sasquatchy kind of stuff going on. That might be what people are talking about on the haunted road. And we went out to the haunted road, and nothing happened. Big goose egg. But Bob, who was back at base camp, it was a very dreary, you know, icky, drizzly January evening, you know, in the mountains, in the 40s. And Bob had been drinking copious amounts of coffee back at base camp. Well, the simple law of fluid dynamics says whatever goes in has eventually got to go out.
0: That's right.
1: So Bob, you know, stepped behind the tent to take care of some biological business. And as he's standing there, he notices a bolt of lightning come down. And we all have this really hard drive to put things into what I call a normalcy box, our normalcy bias. So he did this with this bolt of lightning because the bolt of lightning was straight like a laser. It never had any accompanying thunder.
0: It wasn't stormy, was it?
1: No, it was just dreary and overcast. You know, there was no thunderstorms or anything like that. So he in his mind, he said, oh, that must have been a lightning bolt. Mama, oh, my goodness. And then right after that, he notices a large circular glowing disc in the sky. And once again, his normalcy bias pops out, and he says, oh, great, the moon is coming out. maybe this will clear off and we'll end up having a nice weekend. Well, much to his chagrin, the moon moved from right to left horizontally. Now, you know, here in my neck of the woods, the moon doesn't do that. So that was kind of an anomaly. And then a black dot appeared in the middle of this disc. And it opened up like the iris of a camera until all you were left was a ring of fire effect like you see on an eclipse. And then it winked out. So we radioed, Bob's partner and I were about 20 miles away, and we were able to hit a ham radio repeater and radioed back to Bob and said, hey, you know, we're coming back. We didn't see anything. And he goes, yeah, wait until I tell you what happened. So once he explained, you know, and recounted his story, it's like, I forget that haunted road crap. This is where it's going on. You know, this is where it's happening. And it just so happens about half a mile from base camp, there's a large open field of about 8 acres. And I want people to imagine a very picturesque, bucolic mountain meadow. Just very beautiful, very, very, very gorgeous, very peaceful. Yeah. About 8 acres. And we thought that would be a very good place to continue our research. This area does have known Sasquatch sightings and stuff like that. So we thought, well, you know, this big open field with grass would make a really good track trap if something moved across it. We could, you know, track it. Number two, we could set up teams on the periphery of this big open field with night vision, thermal, you know, other equipment, and they could detect anything moving across it. The third reason is to the south of it is a very tall ridge with a trail on top. And during the winter months, when you have less vegetation, you can actually stand on top of this ridge and look down into the meadow. So that would give another vantage point for us to set up an observation post to see if anything is down below them or if they could force anything down into the meadow where it could be captured on video and thermal by other teams. And fourth, and not last, is it had a big expanse of sky. So we could sit out there and do skywalk watch for UAPs. And it just so happens that this area, like a lot of these areas of high strangeness, has a geoconcentration of UAPs, sightings, Bigfoot sightings, and ghost folklore.
0: Wow. And all at the same time, sometimes, I bet.
1: Yeah, yeah. And, you know, kind of my old intel guy, you know, since kicked off, and I'm like, you know, you got all of these things being co-located. This is probably a cool place to research. So that's how we discovered it. And that's how we actually came to research that that specific small, you know, geographical location. And it just happens, you know, like we say here in the South, every once in a while, a blind hog finds an acorn. You know, every once in a while, you get it right. And it just so happens this place was dynamite.
0: Was this area, Trey, owned by anybody?
1: It is public land. And that's another reason I keep it, you know, keep it on the down low. It is public land. Anybody can access it. You know, I'm not going to say which governmental entity owns it, but it is it's public property.
0: Is it well known in that area where it is?
1: No. The general area, and I talk about this in my first book, the general area is known for high strangeness. You know, like just tons of UFO, Bigfoot sightings, ghost, you know, ghost folklore. It's just a really kind of weird area.
0: Yeah.
1: But this specific little tight area is not well known, no.
0: You've got a group called the Anomalous Studies and Observation Group. What do they do?
1: Well, they're a group of, you know, I went in there, like I said, as a ghost guy. And when the high strangeness really started kicking off in 2016, and I'm talking crazy, bizarre stuff, I started looking at it. And I'm like, you know what? We really need to try to formulate a very cohesive group with a unique group of skill sets that can tackle, investigate, and grunt through high strangeness when it happens. So what I started doing is reaching out to people that I knew that came from backgrounds in military, special operations, law enforcement, emergency medicine, and things like that. People that were used to very high stress situations, that were used to following orders and commands and not, you know, questioning it, just, you know, executing, and people that could stay focused and stay on mission. And so, you know, we drew from those groups. So we have, you know, people with degrees in transpersonal psychology. I've got a psychotherapist on my team. We've got an ER nurse, a career paramedic, physicists. You know, we have all these varying specialties, not only educationally, but also career-wise.
0: Fascinating indeed. What are some of the things that happen in this area?
1: Oh, gosh. Well, we've got 10 years of stuff to go over. So, yeah, I might as well get started at the beginning. That's always a good way to initiate a story.
0: Sure.
1: In July 2016, this was kind of, you know, after we found the place, we decided we would go back in July of 2016. And our mission template at that time was to set up groups of people in groups of two around the periphery of the meadow with their equipment, and to have a single individual walk across the top of the ridge to the south by himself. And what happened was, is Bob Wilson, once again, and we used to call him Strange Stuff Bob because it always seemed to happen to him, but we were set up in the location, and he had started walking towards the ridge, and he radioed back, and he said, "Oh, I forgot a piece of gear back at base camp. Everybody stand still. I need to go retrieve it, and I will let you know when I'm up on top of the ridge." And Bob comes back on the radio about 15 or 20 minutes later, and he says, "Hey, guys, I'm at the tree across the trail, and I don't know how I got here."
0: Whoa.
1: So, you know, our normalcy bias kicks in. So our chief medic for that weekend gets on the radio, and we're thinking he was having some sort of, some sort of medical issue.
0: Like a stroke or something.
1: Right, exactly. So he, you know, stroke, or maybe he fell down and concussed himself and he doesn't remember falling, things like that. So our medic gets on the radio and he's going to do an assessment over the radio. And he says, you know, you feel any tingling? Does anything hurt? Do you have numbness in your extremities? Can you, you know, smile? Can you grimace? You know, recite Mary Had a Little Lamb. And, you know, he did all of these things, you know, without a hitch. So, of course, we assumed, because we want things to be normal. That's how people get through life. It's like, well, he just was focused on the mission and wasn't paying attention and just kind of came to, like we do sometimes when we're driving to work, you know, at the tree across the trail. So we kind of downplayed it, yeah, which was a mistake. So Bob moves across the top of the meadow, once again by himself, drops down into the west end of the meadow, and is picked up by one of our teams. The two members on this team, I'll give you a little background about them because this is important. One of them was dual degrees from the Georgia Institute of Technology in physics and philosophy. Was working for General Motors at the time, working on some of their AI technology for like trains and things other than automobiles. Okay, it came from the U.S. Army Ranger Regiment, very, very squared away guy. Second guy has a degree in business management from the Georgia Institute of Technology, was a career firefighter in the emergency services, and also had a master's degree in public administration. So these two guys are equipped with thermals and FLIR, and they see Bob, when I say FLIR, thermal and night vision. They see Bob drop down into the west end of the meadow, and they pick him up on their equipment. And like, okay, well, there's Bob. You know, he just dropped down in the meadow. And as they're watching him, they see him turn into a ball of energy, like a plasma ball. This sounds crazy, but, you know, people just have to kind of hang out with me. Turn into a ball of energy and move about 100 meters, stop, and they quickly brought their thermals up to where this ball of energy stopped. And they saw the heat signature of a man holding a radio, i.e. Bob. So they radio over there and say, "Bob, are you okay?" And they're watching this heat signature, and it brings a radio up to its mouth, and it keys the radio, says, "Yes, I'm fine." And they said, "You know, let us come over to you. We need to talk." So during their conversation, Bob's perception of what happened, they asked me, "Did you just run?" And he laughed. He said, "No, I don't run anywhere anymore." And Bob's perception was he was just walking across the meadow normally. Their perception was he turned into a ball of energy and traveled about 100 meters in just a few seconds. And we calculated it out. The thing moved about 26 miles per hour.
0: And they really thought it was him, though, right?
1: Yeah, they thought it was him because, you know, he was at point A, the ball of energy appears, moves to point B, they quickly bring the thermals up to point B, and that's where he is. So he got from point A.
0: And he's the only object showing up at that time.
1: Correct, correct. There's nothing else. And so from Bob's perspective, he just walked over there. From their perspective, he turned into a ball of energy. So this is where things start kind of coming apart. Is it possible that there were two realities? One where Bob just walked across a meadow as a normal person would, and number two, where he turned into a ball of energy and was witnessed. And both of these realities exist at the same place at the same time. Now you start getting into quantum stuff on a macro scale. And that's where this place really starts to shine. You know, we have another incident later on where that happened. So, you know, we kind of, you know, everybody kind of calmed down and we continued with our mission and nothing else really happened that evening. Well, the next day, Bob at breakfast comes over to us as we're sitting around the campfire and he says, "Hey guys, I want to show you this." Well, a little background on Bob. He comes from a background of a high backcountry, high mountain search and rescue in California. That was one of the things he did before he moved moved east.
0: He's the real deal, right?
1: He's the real deal. I mean, he really, you know, is a retired law enforcement guy, you know, just a really squared away, not a flighty guy at all. And he showed us his GPS because part of his training when he was doing backcountry search and rescue is always leave your GPS on and leave a track line of where you're going so you can go back and see exactly where you traveled when you download your data.
0: Right.
1: He showed us his GPS, and it showed him making several straight line tracks, maybe 1 or 2 kilometers in length, actually being on the other side of a small river or large creek that he never crossed.
0: That was never him.
1: Well, was it? This terrain is so rugged, you can't move in a straight line either on foot or by vehicle on the ground. But how can you move in a straight line over rugged terrain in the air? He had missing time, and now he had GPS track lines on his stored on his machine that showed him doing straight line tracks over rugged terrain, which he never was at.
0: And did you find, Trey, that this was happening all the time in that area?
1: You know, it's one of those things where the phenomena evolves. You know, what happened to us, you know, and some of the stuff that happened up to us in 2016 is not what's going on now. It's vastly different. And like so many cases, when Bob got home and was going to send us that GPS geographical data, his SD card was completely erased. There's nothing on it.
0: Nothing?
1: No, it completely wiped it, you know, and that's pretty common in the field. People will have, you know, equipment malfunction, SD cards wiped. We've lost 2 drones in this area. So it's, pretty common.
0: All right. We're going to take a short break, but we'll come back and talk more about the Meadow Project. This fascinates me. In just a moment on Coast to Coast AM.
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1: It's like 10,000 spoons when all you need is a knife.
0: But when you get to the end of the dial, something's different. It's WBT with the latest news, traffic, weather, and sports. It may not be ironic. At least it never sounds the same. 107.9 FM WBT. 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
2: Fox News, I'm Chris DeMeo. Former White House Chief Medical Advisor Dr. Anthony Fauci not answering questions on COVID before a Senate committee Wednesday. Senator Ron Johnson says a probe into Fauci deserves more attention.
3: We need the federal health officials to come clean, and that's why I'm doing my investigation. You know, we've uncovered this. 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
2: Newly released diary entries have emerged from Fauci's government computer detailing his personal reflections. A 7-month-old infant girl is dead after being left inside a hot car for more than 2 hours in Utah. Police in Vernal say her father had forgotten that he left her there.
4: And investigators determined that the temperature inside the vehicle was between 131 and 151 degrees.
2: Fox 13's Julius Sander. Jordanian air defenses have shot down 5 missiles launched from Iran. 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
1: We'll take your calls next hour with Trey Hudson as we talk about the Meadow Project. 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ParanormalDate.com keeps cruising along. 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
4: Whether it's physical activity, obesity, diet, smoking, low on hormones, stress, sleep disorders, or your age, can be supported by reducing inflammation and aiding the body to heal itself appropriately. 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

0: And welcome back, George Norrie, along with Trey Hudson. Trey, at what point did you have that aha moment and realize that this area was very strange and unusual?
1: Well, that would have been in 2017. That's the, if people are familiar with the Meadow Project, is the infamous box cube or portal incident. And we quickly realized that this area was something very, very, very special. And we did the same operational protocol we did in 2016 and had people around the periphery of the Meadow, except this time we're moving teams of multiple people. We set up a protocol where nobody goes out alone, obviously, unless you have missing time and turn into a ball of light.
0: Right.
1: So we did the same protocol, and the Ridge team, which I was on that team, we were looking down in the Meadow with our thermals, and one of the team members noticed a box or cube sitting in the west end of the Meadow, and he thought that it was a like a telephone exchange box, like you see on the side of the road.
0: Yeah.
1: And he was quite surprised because he'd never noticed that before, and why in the world would it be out there? You know, and he quickly dismissed it. His normalcy bias kicked in. I picked up the thermals, and I said, you know, all I see are deer. I don't see the box you're talking about. The third person, who was Bob Wilson, was with us. He brings his thermal up, and he sees two man-sized heat signatures. Now, this becomes very important later on in the evening. Probably, you know, 6 foot tall, you know, meter and a half, meter, 1.75 meters tall, maybe, you know, a half a meter wide. And as he's recording these things on his thermal, these figures get tall, short, merge into one, tall, short, tall, and then split into two and then disappear. So we were thinking to ourselves, that's awfully odd. And about that time, we get a radio call from the teams down in the field itself. And they say, we're seeing these boxes or cubes on thermal, not with naked eye, only on thermal, popping up all over the Meadow. You know, we need to go ahead and consolidate our teams.
0: But they don't see them there physically.
1: No, negative, just only on thermal.
0: Hmm.
1: And, you know, which is interesting because a lot of times when you have paranormal things going on, it's either cold or hotter than the surrounding environment. So that, I thought that was very interesting. So we consolidate our teams, and we all gather just as one of these boxes was starting to fade out. And so we decided that we were going to try to vector a team into the area where one of these things was to see if there was any, you know, residual effects. We sent a team of four people into one of these areas, and they describe it as going into an area unencumbered. They just walked into this area where this cube or box was. It was very dark. It was cold. And it was very quiet. It was almost like they stepped inside of a room with blackout curtains. So they stayed in there for about 90 seconds. They turned around, came out, and as they were coming out the same route they went in, they started encountering brambles and briars and things like that. What's really odd is as they were being recorded on thermal, they walk into where this thing was, and when they reach the edge of it, their thermal signatures completely disappear, like they don't exist anymore, the team members. And we've tried to recreate this during the day, and we're not able to.
0: And what are you thinking at this point, Trey? What's going on?
1: Well, I thought we had something very, very interesting and special here. And what I was thinking is that this, once again, this was one of those places where you had two realities existing at the same time. One reality where it was just the normal field in the forest, and another reality where inside of the boundaries of this box or cube, the world was a little bit different. It was a little bit darker, a little bit colder, and didn't have the brambles and briars that are there normally. So once again, you had this like kind of two locations, two realities existing at the same time.

0: time. And where it gets really sad is of the four people that went into that box, only two are still alive.
1: What happened to them? The other ones?
0: Well, you know, I'm not saying correlation is causality. You know, I can't say that. But one of the guys that went in there, Tim, died in July of 2021. And he died of what we believe was a pulmonary embolism. And it was during COVID, so we never, you know, got to really go to his funeral or talk to his family. And then in March 9th of 2024, Bob Wilson, his prostate cancer had come back with a vengeance.
1: Oh, geez.
0: And he died in March. So, but the interesting thing is people that have, you know, encountered this thing have other health effects. Like one person has nasal cancer, another person has a skin disease that you only see on infants. But yet
1: and they were fine prior to?
0: Yeah, they were fine. You know, Bob's cancer had been in remission for years. You know, he was fit as a fiddle. Tim had no issues, you know. Weight power lifter, just all hale and healthy. And it's just a really, really strange thing. And as they were filming them coming out of the box, this is where the two figures come in again. The thermal operator pans to the right and she says, "Who or what are those?" Because in a small group of trees, probably about 60 meters away, there's two figures watching us.
1: How big?
0: Well, probably about 4 feet. That did not correspond to any known team members. And our protocols is you do not leave your assigned area unless you get a permission from the person who's in charge of that operation in the field. So it did not correspond with any team members.
1: Well, and if these were Sasquatches, they'd be much bigger than 4 feet.
0: They'd be much bigger. Well, you know, here's the thing is, are we encountering something coming in or out of these quote unquote portals or cubes, and we just happen to capture them on thermal as they were doing whatever it is they do in the field? And the really cool thing is we have all this on video. You know, this isn't, you know, anecdotal. We actually captured the video of the team disappearing as they go into this thing, and captured on thermal video the figures in the wood line.
1: And these figures are clearly walking around?
0: Well, they're kind of behind like a little copse of trees. You know, like a little clump of trees, and you can see them kind of hanging around, kind of checking us out. So it's so that was probably, you know, you said, when did I realize that was a really special place? Yeah, that was it. That was one of those aha moments. So we decided to do something a little bit different in 2019. Is we tried the Estes method, That is a method where you take a ghost box, you know, bringing in other tools from other disciplines. Take a ghost box, you put earbuds into a person's ears, put earmuffs over that, blindfold them so they can't see or hear what's going on. Their instructions are you repeat only what you hear coming through the ghost box. So if you hear the word kumquat, you just repeat kumquat, however crazy it is. And then you have a person called an interrogator that will ask questions. And we use this method, and everybody that has seen the video of that SD session believes that we were actually in contact with something else, an NHI, a non-human intelligence. And what's odd about that particular SD session is when we started questioning the NHI about the phenomenology of the cubes or boxes, we started talking about electromagnetism, plasma energy, things like that. Mm-hmm. It became very agitated, very angry with us.
1: Really?
0: Yeah. So it's almost like we were, you know, maybe sticking our toe into something we weren't supposed to.
1: What have you concluded at this point, Trey? What have you concluded about this area?
0: What I've concluded is based on At that time, I believe that we were dealing with some sort of incorporate NHI that had something to do with the boxes or the cubes. Now, the relationship wasn't clear. As it's evolved, and I've done other work with, you know, people like Stephen Leah from Hidden Worlds Quantum Imagery and other folks, is it appears that there's actually a very thin membrane between a reality where these things are around us at all times in our reality where we can't perceive them. And every once in a while, their presence will bleed into our reality and we can detect and or interact with them, you know, if they choose to. Now, that's a little creepy. You know, some people don't like that, you know, that we're always being watched, you know, and we're always surrounded. But that's kind of where the data and the experiences have driven, you know, my beliefs.
1: Does any of this scare you, Trey?
0: Scare me? No, not scare me. One thing I tell people, if you get into this business, you need to have a belief system. Now, you know, I'm not going to tell people what their belief system should be. That's up to them. But they need to be grounded in something. So I fall back on my belief system, you know, when things get weird. Now, am I going to say I haven't been startled and felt uncomfortable? Absolutely. But as far as actually frightened, no, not so much.
1: Does your team generally all agree with each other on what this might be?
0: Yeah, you know, we do, more or less. You know, people come from different backgrounds. And, you know, we have a lot of very interesting campfire discussions, as you can imagine. And, you know, pretty much we're in agreement that we are dealing with something unexplainable, something that does not exist in our reality as we know it, and something that some at times chooses to interact with us in various ways. You know, and the way they interact with us is, you know, runs the gambit, you know, from you know, interacting with us during the Estes session to like dream speak, you know, people having very weird dreams or visions, people being touched. You know, we have people physically being touched. So it's an evolving relationship and rapport between us and this NHI.
1: How do you know where the location ends?
0: Good question.
1: How does it stop?
0: It really doesn't. This area is, you know, like I said, very, very strange. And we have also done investigations like as far as 7 miles away from the meadow and had very strange phenomena. Now, the question is now that we've kind of raised our hand and let the phenomena know that we're here, in their particular realm or existence, time and space and distance are irrelative. It doesn't matter. You know, you could be standing 1,000 miles away from it, and in their perspective, you're standing right next to them because time and space doesn't matter.
1: Right.
0: So what we've found is people have had the hitchhiker effect. Is one of our team members was being plagued by orbs coming into her bedroom. And this is a professional person. She's a registered nurse. Orbs coming into her bedroom and interacting with her. And we were able to take our psychotherapist and do some hypnotic regression. And during hypnotic regression, it came out that she remembers the orbs coming into her room, something grabbing her feet, and an old woman standing next to her bedside trying to grab her. And she actually woke up with bruises on her body.
1: Like the old hag syndrome.
0: Absolutely. You hit it right on the head, George. It is the archetype of the old hag or witch, which is, you know, so prevalent, you know, throughout not only our culture, but, you know, going back, you know, into prehistory, that archetype. And so the phenomena, you know, what we started off with in 2016 and 2017, now here we are in, you know, 2025, 2026, 2024, it's much, much different. It's interestingly enough, in 40 meters from where I'm sitting right here speaking to you in 2024, I encountered a set of canine tracks, 6 inches in diameter. And the track line was bipedal. Now, that goes back similar to the incident that John Axelrod had when he was with NIDS, with Bigelow, doing the research for the DIA at Skinwalker Ranch, and he went back to suburban Virginia. His family saw canines in the backyard. Marley Woods, once again, upright canines. So the phenomena, you know, once you stick your hand out and say howdy to it, it knows where you are. And we've had other team members have just crazy, bizarre experiences, you know, away from the meadow. So, you know, once you come to this place and interact with it, whether you like it or not, it will always be a part of you.
1: Did you ever sleep out that way?
0: Yeah, we camp, you know, right there, like I said, within half a mile of it.
1: Did people have any strange dreams?
0: Oh, yes, absolutely. Absolutely. One incident we had, one of our team members who's a U.S. Air Force Academy graduate, special operations guy, kept having two words pop into his mind. And this was after we had done a CE5 session out at the Meadow, which nothing happened at the CE5 session. But later that night, he kept having the words Nox Magbe, NOXMAGBEE, just pop into his mind, like at 0430. And then, at 0600, it popped into his mind again. And he told me the next morning, he goes, Trey, what does this, these words mean? He goes, they came out of nowhere. I said, well, I don't know, Tony, but I'll check it out. So I did some research, and I found out that the word Nox, phonetically spelled N-O-X, is the Roman goddess of the night, which was derived from Nyx, which was the Greek goddess of the night. Magbe, phonetically spelled M-A-G-B-E-E, was a little bit more difficult. So I started pouring through old texts, and I found the word Magba in the Old English poem Beowulf. And Magba means kindred or spirits. In Old English was spoken at a time when the Romans had just ceased to occupy Britain. So the two words are contemporaneous. So you put them together, Nox Magbe, you have children of the night goddess. So now remember, we had done a CE5 protocol the evening before. So what are small like children with big heads and coming to your rooms at night, your bedrooms?
1: We're going to come back in a moment with you, Trey, and take phone calls on this very strange story right here on Coast to Coast AM.
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7: The U.S. keeps the pressure on. I'm Chris DeMeo, Fox News. The U.S. launching large-scale attacks on Iran yesterday.
8: Among the targets were multiple military command and control centers all across Iran. Dozens of them hit. The U.S. attacks were in response to an Iranian attack against Jordan. Iran fired ballistic missiles against U.S. military positions in Jordan. CENTCOM confirming that all those missiles fired by Iran were disabled or were intercepted. President Trump had warned that the U.S. would be responding to Iran's attack. In addition, the U.S. also attacked Iranian-backed militias inside of Iraq. This time, it was a joint attack alongside with Saudi Arabian jet fighters.
7: That's Fox's Steve Harrigan in Tel Aviv. Well, tributes to the late Senator Lindsey Graham continuing yesterday in his home state ahead of his burial in his hometown.
9: South Carolina Governor Henry McMaster said they meet in sadness over the loss of one of South Carolina's greatest sons.
10: And also to celebrate this poor boy from a little town in South Carolina, as he called himself.
9: At the First Baptist Church in Columbia, Senator Tim Scott said the best advice he got from Senator Lindsey Graham wasn't spoken to him, but demonstrated.
11: Get really comfortable being yourself.
9: Former South Carolina Congressman Trey Gowdy shared stories highlighting Graham's sense of humor and praised those who worked with Graham, some for 30 years.
12: I cannot call them staff. They were family to him.
9: He called him the least pretentious person he's ever known in politics. Jessica Rosenthal, Fox News.
7: The Federal Reserve leaves interest rates unchanged.
13: The economy is showing impressive resilience. Even with recent shocks, the trends are positive and reveal solid growth.
7: That's Federal Reserve Chairman Kevin Warsh. 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
6: 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Just click listen, then swipe right and hear the latest news updates on your time. 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
7: Arguably the most prominent public health official of the COVID-19 era faced renewed congressional scrutiny yesterday during a Senate Homeland Security Committee hearing. Fox's Jeff Manasso has more.
17: Dr. Anthony Fauci declined to answer questions as he was grilled by Republicans for his handling of the COVID-19 pandemic.
18: I respectfully declined to answer based upon my rights under the Fifth Amendment to the Constitution.
17: The hearing led by Senator Rand Paul, who subpoenaed Fauci, accusing him of lying about the origins of COVID, saying it came from a Chinese lab that he says Fauci funded.
18: Ask forgiveness and pledge to help our government devise safeguards so a man-made epidemic never happens again.
17: Democrats defending Fauci say there's no evidence supporting allegations that Fauci intentionally misled Congress or funded prohibited research that caused the pandemic. Jeff Manasso, Fox News.
7: President Biden pardoned Fauci before leaving office. Police in Vernal, Utah say that a child was left unattended for more than 2 hours in a sweltering car is dead.
19: In a probable cause statement, police said Tommy Platero was arrested for a child abuse homicide. The PC statement says Platero said he planned to take the child to daycare, but forgot and went inside a building for more than 2 hours before he ran back out to the car and found her not breathing. They say he drove her to the local hospital. It says when police arrived there, they said the child had a recorded internal temperature of 109 degrees. The temperature outside in Vernal was around 92 degrees on Tuesday afternoon, and investigators determined that the temperature inside the vehicle was between 131 and 151 degrees. In Vernal, Julia Sandor, Fox 13 News.
7: The Kumamoto Prefecture says that deaths from Tuesday's earthquake in southwestern Japan have climbed to at least 23. Searchers continue to comb through the rubble of the magnitude 7.1 quake. I'm Chris DeMeo. This is Fox News.
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1: It's called the Meadow Project, strange area down in the south. We'll be back in a moment with Trey Hudson and take calls on Coast to Coast AM.
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0: And welcome back, George Norrie, along with Trey Hudson. Trey, if somebody were to stumble into the meadow, would they sense anything unusual?
1: You know, it sometimes when you're there, it's very peaceful, very calm. You know, like I said before, very bucolic. You know, somewhere you'd want to picnic with your family. Other times you go in, there's just kind of a sense of unease, like something isn't right. So you run the gambit. You know, it's kind of a, you know, kind of a roll of the dice whether you're going to go there and have absolutely nothing happen or something extraordinary. We've gone on expeditions, you know, and spent several days out there, and you know, absolutely nothing of interest happened. And then just about the time when you've given up, something really bizarre happens. So it's it kind of runs the gambit.
0: Do you think anything might have happened there during the Civil War or a Native American burial ground or anything like that?
1: Yeah, that's a good question. That area, in my research, as far as I know, does not have any Civil War type activity. Like I said, it's pretty mountainous, so it's not really somewhere you'd move troops, you know, or artillery through. Not really a place for a battle. But it's interesting you mentioned Native American. To my knowledge, there are no Native American burial grounds, but that area has a very rich history of very, very bad mythological characters in the Native American belief system. One is something called the Spear-Fingered Witch.
0: Jeez.
1: And this is a Cherokee legend, and she would go and steal children and people out of their beds and slit their abdomens open with her obsidian spear-tipped finger and eat their livers and sing while she did this. And the other mythological character is something called the Raven Mocker, which kind of reminds me of the Skinwalker out west. So, you know, both very negative, negative archetypes. What's interesting is when we did the hypnotic regression with our one member who was having the almost abduction-type phenomena, the archetype that she encountered was the old crone or witch. You know, that came out during her regression. So, Native American folklore and apparently Native American imagery is still very, very prevalent there.
0: It's indigenous to that area?
1: Yes.
0: Well, that'll tell you something. That's weird. Has science come out there at all, do you know?
1: Not to my knowledge. You know, I mean, as far as we bring Geiger counters and, you know, as much equipment as we can out there. Now, the thing is, it's remote, like extremely remote. I had a film crew out there in 2024, and they joked that, you know, they didn't have cell signals for miles and miles and miles. And the meadow is actually in a remote location, and you have to pack all of your gear and equipment out there on your back while going over rugged terrain. So it's, you know, it's hard to get equipment out there. I would like to get something like, UAP DAP and some of the other stuff. But unfortunately, a lot of that stuff relies on a cell signal to forward the data, which we have no cell signal. And number two, being public land, we can't leave it out there. You know, it would potentially be stolen. So, that kind of limits us on what we do. But, we're going to continue trying to work with what we have.
0: How close does civilization live to it?
1: No, not close at all. Miles and miles and miles, many miles away. It's basically, to get to this place, it's a mile upon mile of driving on gravel and dirt roads. It's very, very remote.
0: Let's take some calls for you. Bill, driving in Oregon to start. Go ahead, Bill.
2: Yeah, hey, great show, George.
0: And thank you, Bill.
2: Yeah, thank you. And I just have one question for the guest. These experiencers that you've been monitoring, I don't really know how long you monitor them afterwards, but it sounds like, you know, you really keep in touch with them at least. Have any of them ever reported seeing, or maybe they thought they saw, a doppelganger?
1: Hi, Bill. Not to my knowledge. Nobody's mentioned a doppelganger. Some of them have just had these strange experiences at home and hitchhikers, but no doppelgangers that I'm aware of.
0: But what about that witch again, Trey?
1: Now, that witch, you know, she was like a witch, you know. Now, she wasn't doppelganging anybody that we knew. Now, we did have a strange case with a, this is bizarre, is after our Cube experience, when we came back to base camp, we had a businesswoman waiting for us at 10 p.m. or about 10:30 p.m. in the middle of nowhere in the winter in the forest.
0: And she was a human?
1: Yes, as far as we know. And she was wearing loafers, slacks, a blouse, and a blazer. And she started questioning us about our activities that night. And it seemed very odd. Now, she gave us her name, and it turns out that was a real person. And she did get in contact with me later on, and she said she just saw like a Bigfoot sticker or something on one of our trucks as she just happened to be driving through the forest in the middle of nowhere and wanted to tell us about her experiences with something that she called monkey bears, which were some type of Bigfoot type creature. Now, you know, for years I wondered if she was a real person. She did contact me. She says she was a real person, that it really was her out there. But, you know, you have to wonder because it was just such a strange occurrence.
0: Next up, Cornelius is with us in Louisiana. Welcome to the show, Corny. Go ahead.
3: Hey there, George and Trey. Boy, I tell you, George, you've got the best show. I wish, I miss our friend Barry so much. But look, Trey, I was just telling Tommy, and George knows this, we have a whole lot of haunts and stuff down here in Louisiana, especially New Orleans and stuff like that. And I know you're up there in the meadows, wherever you're at. You got to keep it secret so nobody else will be up there. But supposedly at the Hotel Hilton is over 100 years old. General Patton supposed to haunt it. And we've got these mansions and stuff down here where the slave and slave owners supposedly haunt these areas and stuff. And I just wondered, too, you won't say one way or another. And George knows this in the audience. I believe in the Bible, and I think a lot of these things are demonic. And so I use Jesus Christ because I've had an encounter with something that tried to attack me. And I know you were saying the hitchhiker effect with these people who go home and orbs or witches or whatever may be following them. So have you ever looked at the Bible for protection, like the Psalm 91 prayer protection, the Lord's Prayer? And I read, like, today's the 29th, so I read Proverbs. So have you ever used the Bible for protection? God bless you, George, and God bless America.
1: Yeah, thanks, Cornelius. Yes. Yeah, like I said earlier, I recommend that everybody that is in this business seriously have a belief system that they can call on for grounding and protection. I have a personal belief system. I don't disclose that because it's private, and I don't want to get into a belief system argument. But yeah, people do draw on their belief systems for a protection, and be solid grounding when they encounter something extremely unusual.
0: Trey, what would it take for you to release the names of this place? Locations?
1: I'll tell you what, George. It would be, everybody that knows the location has signed a non-disclosure agreement, and you would recognize, like I said, some of the names that have signed non-disclosure statements. Mm-hmm. And that's pretty much my line in the sand. Now, if the location for some reason is outed in a big way, and I come from an intelligence background, in the military and in the government, and I'm not able to do management of that disclosure, then, maybe I would do a light disclosure. But it's been my policy to neither confirm nor deny, whether or not anybody figures out where it is. And that policy has worked pretty well. And I owe it not only to myself, but my team. And I mentioned that Bob died in March 2024. His dying wish was to have his ashes scattered at the meadow. So we took his urn, which was a simple black cube, to the meadow and spread his remains. So it's sacred. It's sacred to us. It's very special. And I'm doing my best to my team. I owe it to myself and my team to keep that area as special, as sacred, and as inviolate as possible.
0: How often are you out there?
1: We get earlier we were going out there about twice a year. Here lately, kind of post-COVID, we've kind of calmed down on that. We were not able to go out any in 2025. 2024 was when we made our film. And here in 2026, we're going back in September. So usually it's about once a year. You know, we might have a time when we don't go for a year. We found that if you oversaturate it with visitations, you don't really get the responses sometimes that you would like. So we try to spread it out. And of course, you know, people are busy. It's kind of like herding cats, getting everybody out there on a single week.
0: Let's go to Joe in Monterey, California. Hello, Joseph.
4: Thank you for taking my call, George.
0: You're welcome, Joe.
4: Okay. Trey, I know you were using hypnosis to go into a deeper state, but there's a better way of contacting the other side, is what psychics do. The frequency is 7.5, and that's where the alpha and the theta states merge. They become one. They overlap there. It's not hypnosis. It's a trance state, and they may be able to see what's going on there. The problem is the old adage when people say, when you look into the abyss looks back at you. What happens is that they will be conscious of you being conscious of them, and then there may be more interaction, although I don't suggest this is a an easy thing to do or even safe. Thank you, George, for taking my call.
0: Your thoughts, yeah. Trey?
1: Go ahead. Thanks, Joe. Yeah, you're spot on. Quite a few of our members are trained remote viewers, trained in coordinate remote viewing. Our psychotherapist is actually a alumni of the Monroe Institute, so we're very familiar with that. And once the phenomena notices you noticing it, it notices you, absolutely. But, you know, we're trying to push the boundaries of that as far as we can safely. We've actually started incorporating the use of a God helmet in our research to further reach out there to the NHI and let it know that we're there and we would like to interact with it in a constructive manner. And it is not without risk. You know, I would be a fool if I said that it was completely risk-free. But, you know, we have a bunch of pretty bold explorers that are willing to step out there and take those risks.
0: Text and tweets. Tom, what do you have for Trey?
5: Trey, Sammy in Texas would like you to give two examples of when instances were related in some way.
1: Well, one instance we had one of our team members, very, very new team member. She kept having a feeling when she was out there on top of the ridge with one of my senior researchers, Daryl Neese, that something was creeping around watching them. Okay. So she had this like feeling and she wanted to come back with the larger group. So she came back with the larger group and we went back for the evening and she had a dream of spirals that were regular spirals and squared off spirals. And she came to me the next morning because she actually came out with her husband. She knew nothing about the Meadow Project. And she says, does this mean anything? And I said, have you ever heard of the Meadow Project or done any? No, not at all. Spirals, as we know, are often seen in pectoglyphs or pectoglyphs that indicate areas where doorways exist or portals. You see it a lot out west, and it's also in Central America where a spiral is a symbol used by the shamans to indicate a place where there's a gateway or a doorway. Number two, it was interesting that she had visions of squared off spirals, which represented our box or cube portal, which was squared off and was in fact a gateway to another slightly altered reality. The next night, we were out there and we were doing our after action review, and one of my thermal operators, Lee, said, hey, Trey, you know, one of the things I saw was a large bear, a large hog or bear on thermal. And I said, Lee, did you record it? And he goes, no, because, you know, we were discussing wildlife and I assumed that it was a bear or a hog. Once again, our normalcy bias comes in. And I said, Lee, what did Christy talk about the night before that she had a feeling? And he goes, something slinking around and crawling? I said, absolutely. What animal would crawl across an open space surrounded by 12 human beings? I said, what was recorded or reported at Skinwalker Ranch with the NIDS team coming out of a portal? And he goes, a creature came out of a portal at Skinwalker Ranch when NIDS was there? And I said, yes. And perhaps we're having the same. So she actually had a premonition of what was going to happen the next day. That's not uncommon.
0: I would assume that there are portals all over this place, Trey. What do you think?
1: Yes, yes. I think there are, you know, in our experiences, we have these anomalies, cube-shaped anomalies pop up everywhere. When we were filming with the other film crew in 2024, we captured something slinking along the ground on our thermals and were able to record it. I sent that that footage off to an independent analyst who uses Seth Feinstein, did some quantum imagery analysis, and he came back because this was a blind analysis, and he said, Trey, why do I see a vertical structure just to the right of this creature that you filmed? And I came back and I said, Seth, that was where the original box or cube was, and you're picking it up using your quantum imagery analysis. So what I believe is these cubes or portals are there all the time, and things come and go out of them. It's just that it exists in a reality that we can't quite perceive. So that you know, that adds to a whole different area of you know, study, which we plan to you know, take some differential time meters and other stuff out there you know, here in the future in just a few months, and see what we can come up with that.
0: In addition to your book, The Meadow Project, you have a documentary out, don't you?
1: I do. It's just got dropped on Amazon Prime, and the title's not very imaginative. The title is The Meadow Project, and in it, people will see, you know, see the portal video. They'll see some of these phenomena. They'll see the slinker, the creature that I just talked about crawling along the ground. They'll also hear interviews with the people that actually experienced that. And that's one thing that makes this area unique is it's not a one-off with one person. It's a multitude of experiencers experiencing things over the past 10 years. And one thing that I'm very proud to do is it's not only the quality of the experiences, but it's the quality of the experiencers. I talked about the background of a lot of these people. So, you know, I'm really proud that, you know, this documentary came out and people get to live, you know, live these experiences with us, because it's not our experiences. It kind of belongs to the whole world.
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2: News. I'm Ted Lindner. The United States completing a big wave of airstrikes against Iran.
3: President Trump told Fox News yesterday that Iran was going to get a beating. U.S. Central Command said dozens of targets belonging to Iran's Revolutionary Guard were hit in an operation lasting over 2 hours.
2: Fox's Jonathan Savage. The Federal Reserve voting to leave interest rates steady at around 3.6% for the fifth time in a row on Wednesday. Federal Reserve Chairman Kevin Warsh explains while inflation is still high, the economy is still strong.
4: The economy is showing impressive resilience. Even with recent shocks, the trends are positive and reveal solid growth.
2: And Senator Lindsey Graham laid to rest Wednesday in South Carolina. Friends and family remembering him as someone who never stopped working for the state that he loved. Graham died suddenly back on July 11th at the age of 71. 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
1: And we'll be back in a moment with Trey Hudson as we talk about the Meadow Project, explorations into the South Skinwalker Ranch, fascinating story. On our next Coast to Coast program, Beatty Carmichael joins us to talk about spirits and demons. 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

0: And welcome back, George Norrie, along with Trey Hudson. Trey, how similar would you call the Meadow Project to the Skinwalker Ranch in Utah?
1: Very similar, very similar. Actually, some of the people that have done extensive research on the Skinwalker or Sherman Ranch say it compares very favorably. It's, you know, the same type of phenomena, you know, UAPs, disembodied voices, you know, shadow figures, creeping figures, you know, the whole gambit. You know, it's very, very similar.
0: Why do you think it's relegated to a certain area?
1: You know, that is an excellent question. And, you know, I can only guess. You know, anybody in this field that says they have the answers, either they're lying or they're a fool, because nobody has the answers. You know, some people think they do, but, you know, nobody has the definitive answer on this. Is it could be that there are certain areas because of unique geological or geographical attributes make it easier for, and I hate to sound all wooey, but the veil or the, you know, the membrane that separates realities to become a little thinner. And what I believe these NHI are doing is they have an agenda that is probably so strange and so bizarre that we cannot comprehend it. It would be like the ants trying to comprehend men building a road. You know, it's just outside of, you know, our understanding.
0: Right.
1: And for whatever reason, the detritus of their activities bleed into our reality. And kind of like some workmen working on a sidewalk with a little gabby, obnoxious kid standing there, the workmen have three choices they can do. As a kid is standing there, they can ignore the kid completely. They can scare the kid away, or they might take pity on the kid and interact with it. And we're the kid interacting with the workmen, which are the NHI. And sometimes they will interact with us. But I think most of the time they're going about their own agenda, which there's no way we can understand. And every once in a while, their efforts and actions bleed over into our reality. And, you know, it could be there's theories about, you know, quartz in the ground. There's a lot of quartz in this area. You know, there's theories about subterranean passages, you know, make it easier for this phenomena. Or it could be something that is actually extra dimensional about these areas that we can't comprehend that makes them a, you know, a doorway or a gateway of such.
0: Is there anything out there that scares you?
1: You know, a really badly cooked steak. No, I'm kidding. No, not really. I'm just one of those guys. I was in Afghanistan for a while and, you know, I had to deal with all of that. So it does, you know, not a lot of things scare me. Some things unnerve me. That's fair enough. Some things make me nervous. Some things make me cautious. But scared probably isn't the word. I mean, I have had instances where, you know, it's like, yeah, you know, I just think we need to leave this spot. You know, I think it would be wise for everybody just to, you know, head back to base camp. But what we have found in our research is base camp oftentimes is just as weird as the meadow. You know, we've had amazing phenomena going back at base camp, too.
0: Did you coin the phrase the Meadow Project?
1: Yes. Yeah, I called it the Meadow. And our 10-year effort to research this location is the Meadow Project.
0: Let's go to final calls. Let's go to Adam in Mississippi to get us started. Adam, go ahead.
2: Hey, George. Hey, Trey. My question is, do we know more about the meadows and places like it? Then why not Dark Side of the Moon?
1: Thanks, Adam. You know, that's a good question. One thing is the meadow and other areas like it.

0: you know, and I can name several, like at Marley Woods, The Meadow, you know, Skinwalker Ranch, et cetera, is we can access those places. We can access those places with human beings. We can place our equipment there. We can, you know, spend time there. Dark Side of the Moon's a little bit, you know, a little bit harder to get to and place instrumentation in person, you know, people there to deal with the experiences.
1: Let's go to Gene in California, west of the Rockies. Hello, Gene.
2: Hello. Hello, yes. It's George and Trey. Thank you for taking my call.
1: Sure.
2: Yeah, you were talking about the people that got increased cancer from after being there, and I just wondered. It sounds like with what I saw on the show Skinwalker Ranch when Travis got that thing on his head and thing, and he discovered that there were radiation levels, increased radiation levels, and I wondered if that could be radiation to do with that increased cancer with what people got. So did you try any testing or anything like that?
0: Yes. That's very astute. Yeah, you're absolutely right. Now, strangely enough, I don't have time to watch a Skinwalker Ranch show, so I don't really know what goes on during it. But, you know, one thing that we have encountered there are increased spikes of radiation. And we're talking about the baseline is about 0.06 microsieverts per hour. We've seen spikes up to 0.66 microsieverts per hour. Usually those are not a problem. But what's really weird is I personally had a case of extreme disorientation. I'm talking about, like, you know, ending up in a David Pilates book kind of disorientation.
3: Right.
0: And we had a corresponding radiation spike of 0.33 microsieverts per hour. So, yeah, we do have strange radiation spikes. So, you know, radiation, you know, is a possibility. You know, people have been suffering from, non-ionizing radiation sickness of being exposed to a microwave energy, you know, at some of these places. So, yeah, that's a very good question. And absolutely, we've encountered radiation.
1: Trey, has this become your career?
0: Yeah, that's a good one, George. I retired after 34 years in the government. And what I tell people is that was my job, lowercase J-O-B. This is my vocation. This is what I love to do. You know, like a lot of folks out there, our team is self-funded. You know, so there's a lot of passion in what we do because we see ourselves as explorers. And as explorers, we go into these undiscovered countries and we tell the world about our journeys. And that's what drives us to go out there, you know, each time we lace up our boots and head to the meadow.
1: Let's go to John in Canada. Welcome to the show. Hi, John.
4: How you doing, George?
1: Okay, buddy. Thank you.
4: Yeah, I used to work up in the oil patch in deep north in Alberta. And to get cell phone service, I used a device called a Yagi. And it's a cell phone booster, and you can get service anywhere.
1: Do you know that Trey?
0: Yeah, we've actually tried that. You know, we've tried different antenna configurations. We've tried antenna boosters, and we're in like an RF radio frequency sink. And the only communications we have with the outside world is there's a high altitude repeater on a mountain very close to there that's about probably 30 or 40 miles away that we can use our ham radios with a long enough antenna, and we can hit that repeater and call for help with it we need. But, you know, unfortunately, when you get into this area, you're pretty much on your own. And that's what I tell people is you need to be self-reliant. You know, have your own water, your own equipment, have your own medical supplies. You know, like I said, we have a medical officer, a paramedic on board. We have trauma kits with us, AEDs. You know, so we're kind of out there on our own if anything happens.
1: Text and tweets. Tom, you got another one for Trey?
3: I sure do. Trey Sherman in Canada would like to know the single strangest thing that has happened to you this year.
0: Oh, this year. This year's been pretty calm so far. It's not over yet. You know, we're going out to the meadow in September. You know, probably the strangest thing that's happened to me in general here, to me personally, would be the strange canine bipedal canine tracks in my backyard behind my house. Now, I haven't really told my wife about that, or she'd freak out when she walks the dog. But that's probably the strangest thing that's happened to me, you know, personally.
1: Did you ever feel that your safety was at risk out there at the meadows?
0: Yeah, you know, it's It sometimes, but you know, it's not from the phenomena. Is this area has a very dark history. Is in this publicly accessible area, and in my book I call it the Blackwater Nature Preserve. That's, you know, kind of a cover name. And you know, in this area, people dump bodies. You know, they find bodies all the time. You know, hunters will find a skull, things like that, from bodies that have been dumped there. There was a cult murder a few years ago where a cult group was squatting in there and murdered somebody. So, you know, this is in the South, and we are, you know, in this area, we can, you know, go around legally armed. And that's one thing I tell my team is, you know, make sure you have your weapon with you in your vehicle, or if you're out of your vehicle, and not so much for anything either, you know, animal wise or phenomena wise that may happen to you, but the two-legged varieties, because we do have squatters there. You know, we've actually come into base camp and there'll be like squatters there. You know, you just never know, you know, what these people are going to do. So that's probably, you know, probably the human beings have really, you know, made me the most anxious. I'm not going to say fearful, the most anxious, but not so much the phenomena.
1: Do you get reports of missing people in this area?
0: You know, it's funny, as I wrote the government entity that controls this, you know, be it federal, state, or local, and like a lot of things, they stonewalled me. You know, I just don't get a response.
1: Why do you think that is?
0: I think they do not want to broadcast the fact that there are people that go into these woods and never come out. I think people would find that unnerving. I think, you know, there's been a lot of research in publicly owned areas of forest where people go in and never come out. And those researchers, some of those researchers are very well known, have likewise been stonewalled by the agencies that are the gatekeepers of that information. So I think there, a lot of them are scared of what they don't know, you know, how these people disappeared. And, you know, they hide behind, you know, layers of bureaucracy. I was a bureaucrat for many years. There's ways to stonewall that information getting out. And I think they're more than happy to do that, to keep us from researching it.
1: You mentioned our friend David Politis. Might he be aware of this area?
0: David and I spoke many years ago about the area, and we have not been in contact since. One thing I would love to talk to him about is my my experience of extreme disorientation and the resultant radiation spike. It was, you know, I think it was significant. I had a researcher, you know, one of my best researchers named Kristen Payton. She was with me, and she actually thought I was having a medical episode. You know, I was so disoriented. Now, you know, I've big game hunted, you know, in North America, hunted big game in Africa. I'm an Eagle Scout, former Army intelligence officer. I've earned the Boy Scouts award, 50-miler award, 3 times. Very comfortable in the woods, very comfortable in the outdoors. And, George, I did not know where I was, in a place I'd been to probably 50 times.
1: Were you disoriented?
0: Yes, extremely, extremely.
1: Like, that's a frightening feeling, isn't it?
0: Yeah, I mean, and, you know, like I said, our protocol is nobody goes out alone. And if I had not had that protocol in place for our team and had Kristen with me and radio communications back to base camp, David Politis could have ended up writing about me.
1: He and I would be talking about you on this program.
0: That's right. That Hudson guy. Where did he go? What's his story? Yeah.
1: People want your book. Where do they get it?
0: They have 2 books, The Meadow Project and Return to the Meadow. They are on Amazon.com. The easiest way to do is just to look in the search block, type in Trey Hudson, and the books will pop up. They are on paperbacks, audiobooks, and ebooks. So whatever format you want to read it, it's there. I think the ebook happens to be an extraordinary value, so I would love for people to read it. We touched about 5% of the strange stuff that's going on out there this evening. And in the book, there is a ton more of ton of stuff that I think people will be intrigued with.
1: If somebody finds their way in this area, what do you recommend they do?
0: I recommend they just sort of go with the flow. You know, whatever happens, happens, and don't fight it. You know, this area is not unknown to people moving through it. You know, it's a public, you know, forested area, so people move through it. I don't hear of a whole lot of strange experiences happening as I try to monitor, you know, what people are saying, you know, in the various social media and stuff about this area. You know, people have moved through it, you know, many, many times and not had any experiences. Some people move through it and have kind of a weird experience. I think what happens is if you really go in there with the intent of, you know, not expecting, but, you know, being open to the experience and spend the hours out there stationary, you know, you'll have experience. But I think people passing through it, probably not so much.
1: All right, my friend Trey, keep in touch with us. Let us know if anything happens out that way, all right?
0: I will. And thank you for having me on the show. And I appreciate all of your listeners for taking time out of their lives to listen to my story.
1: For Dan Galante, Tom Danheiser, Sue Trikas, Lex Lonehood, Sean Adesor, Alec Fernandez, Tim Banal, George Knapp, and Richard Serrett, I'm George Norrie, somewhere out there on Coast to Coast AM. We'll see you on our next edition. Until then, be safe, everyone.

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7: Bill O'Reilly here, and I'm warming up. 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
8: 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On this Thursday, I'm thinking about the White House Correspondents' Dinner. I know it was last week, but the entire event was a setup. I attended the gathering in April when a crazed gunman tried to enter the ballroom. Shortly after that, President Trump vowed to do the dinner again. Well, last Friday, the gala went forward with a much smaller crowd. They were generally surly, the journalists in the room. It was dominated by CNN and the left-leaning networks that despise Donald Trump. So here's the con. The president had to know he would never get a single laugh from this crowd. They were not there to have a good time. There was no sense of camaraderie whatsoever. The vibe was, we hate you. Not everybody, but the majority. But here comes the hammer. The White House Correspondents Association then doled out awards designed to embarrass the President of the United States. That is called the fix is in. And it was calculated. The Wall Street Journal people ran up there. And Trump is suing that newspaper. Caitlin Collins from CNN ran up there. And obviously, we all know that Ms. Collins and the president are not friendly. Mr. Trump handled it, but the whole thing was wrong. Back in a moment. 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
9: Good Thursday morning. Boomer Von Kennen, WVT Traffic, have some road work underway this morning in Gaston County affecting I-85 northbound. This is northbound at exit 19 Ozark Avenue, taking up the left lane. Some delays occurring on 85 north. Watch for the crews on the scene. Incident also to the north on I-77 near the exit ramps at exit 25 Samfer Road. That's now beginning to clear. Have a bump up at North Charlotte Sunset Road at I-77. Boomer Von Kennen, WBT Traffic, now with the latest in sports, WBT Sports Director Jim Zoki.
10: The MLS wins over Liga MX 4-3 in the All-Star Game at Bank of America Stadium last night. Sung Hung Min of L.A. scoring 2 goals in the first half for the MLS. Charlotte defender Tim Ream among those who was a starter for Coach Dean Smith in the game. Carolina Panthers rookie third-round pick wide receiver Chris Brazel suffered a left knee ligament injury. He's expected to miss up to 8 weeks. Meanwhile, the Panthers after practice signing former Atlanta Falcons wide receiver Casey Washington while placing Dan Chisnaw on injured reserve. Tight end Mitchell Evans may be ready to return for FanFest tomorrow after suffering a sprained ankle earlier in the week. New Orleans Saints defensive tackle Brian Brazee likely suffered a torn ACL in their practice. The former Clemson Tiger star was their first-round pick 3 years ago. Baseball, Mets and Braves split a doubleheader with Atlanta winning the nightcap 1-0. Cardinals win over the Cubs in 10 innings 3-2. White Sox walk off the Yankees 6-5 in 12 innings. Orioles 10, Tigers 9 in 12 innings after trailing 7-0 in the game. And the Knights make it 5 wins in a row, winning at Nashville 12-5. Jim Zoki, WBT Sports.
9: Your WBT forecast today, Thursday, July 30th, sunny, 85. This afternoon, tonight, clear, 65. Tomorrow, sunshine, 90. Looking forward to a nice-looking weekend. Right now, it looks like a Saturday we'll have sunshine and 90. Pretty good chance of rain on Sunday. Highs will hold in the mid-80s. Right now, it's Rock Hill at Rock Hill 71, Monroe 68, and Queen City 70 at WBT.

0: 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I'm Nick Craig. Good morning to you. As Western North Carolina continues recovering from Hurricane Helene, seven regional projects are set to receive a combined $34.2 million worth of federal grants aimed at rebuilding infrastructure, strengthening the workforce, and supporting long-term economic growth. Governor Josh Stein announced the awards earlier this week, saying that the funding from the U.S. Economic Development Administration, that is the EDA, will help communities move beyond immediate disaster recovery and invest in projects designed to strengthen the region's economy for years to come. The governor said in part with during a statement, Western North Carolina is working hard to rebuild from Hurricane Helene. And these grants are going to help communities build on that momentum. We are grateful to our federal partners for investing in the region's recovery and creating new opportunities for people and businesses. Let's keep at it and work together to build a stronger Western North Carolina. The grants are part of the EDA's fiscal year 2025 Disaster Supplemental Grant Program. Congress made approximately $1.5 billion available nationwide for communities that received major disaster declarations in both 2023 and 2024. The North Carolina Governor's Office said that the Stein administration partnered with local governments, colleges, nonprofit organizations, and private entities to support more than 20 EDA grant applications following Hurricane Helene. U.S. Deputy Secretary of Commerce Paul Dabbar said this week, President Trump is delivering on his promise to rebuild southern communities impacted by hurricanes. Today's grant announcement in North Carolina invests in long-term economic growth and resiliency that will benefit generations in these communities. The Department of Commerce is committed to providing communities with the resources that they need to recover from the economic impact of natural disasters and encouraging public-private partnerships that drive economic growth. The largest award is $29.2 million, which will fund construction of a new 70,000 square foot advanced manufacturing workforce and innovation hub through a partnership between the Asheville-Buncombe Technical Community College and Buncombe County itself. State officials said that the facility will bring together universities, community colleges, and economic development organizations to expand workforce training and support advanced manufacturing opportunities in Western North Carolina. The other funding includes for the town of Murphy. They will receive $2.1 million to construct a new sewer lift station, which is intended to support local businesses. Western Carolina University will receive $1.2 million for infrastructure improvements to the WCU Cullowhee Dam, supporting the area's recreational economy. The Land of Sky Council of Governments will receive $500,000 to expand recovery capacity for Madison, Buncombe, and Henderson counties. The Western Piedmont Council of Governments is also set to receive $500,000 there to establish a regional disaster recovery coordinator serving the communities affected by Hurricane Helene. Another Economic Development Commission will receive $400,000. That will be to conduct strategic planning focused on protecting major employers and critical facilities from future natural disasters. And finally, Ashe County is set to receive a little more than $267,000 for engineering, design, and permitting work associated with three shell buildings planned for the Ashe Industrial Park. Matt Calabria, who is the director of GrowNC, said that the investments are intended to strengthen the region as emergency recovery work concludes. He said in a statement, long after the immediate recovery work is done, economic opportunity will continue to shape the future of Western North Carolina. These investments will help communities build strong foundations for long-term growth. We need to keep investing in the people, businesses, and infrastructure that will carry this region forward for years to come. Sharon Decker, GrowNC's senior advisor for long-term recovery, said that the projects recognize the region's existing strengths while helping communities prepare for the future. She said, in part, Western North Carolina has so many strengths that will power our recovery for years to come, from its people and small businesses to its natural beauty and vibrant communities. These investments recognize the incredible potential of this region and will help bring long-term recovery projects to life. We are grateful to our federal partners for recognizing what Western North Carolina has to offer and for helping us build a stronger future for the region. The announcement follows an additional state investments focused on rebuilding infrastructure serving Western North Carolina and its various business districts. Earlier this year, the North Carolina Department of Commerce announced that they would be allocating nearly $8.5 million in new small business infrastructure grants, also known as SM Biz Awards, which are supporting 13 recovery projects across Ashe, Caldwell, Jackson, and Mitchell counties. The latest funding will bring the total SM Biz Awards to nearly $30 million since November of 2025, a little more than a year after Hurricane Helene and when these projects originally began. The program was created with a $55 million appropriation approved by the North Carolina General Assembly and provides grants of up to $1 million to local governments for infrastructure projects that directly support commercial districts and economic corridors in Western North Carolina. The governor said that restoring public infrastructure is essential for small businesses. That is something that has been echoed by many that have been part of this very challenging recovery efforts in Western North Carolina. The governor said small business can't operate without reliable infrastructure. These investments will help communities repair essential systems, reduce future risk, and ensure that local entrepreneurs have the dependable services that they need to serve customers and grow. Commerce Secretary Lee Lilly said collaboration between state and local governments does remain central to recovery efforts, saying in part, rebuilding after a disaster requires both urgency and partnership. Through this program, we're working hand in hand with local leaders to restore the systems that keep their economies functioning day in and day out. The Department of Commerce also modified the program to allow recipients to receive funding up front rather than waiting for reimbursements, a change that state officials said it was intended to accelerate construction and reduce project delays. And unfortunately, we have covered a lot of project delays over the last almost 24 months in Western North Carolina. The new federal funding also builds on other recovery initiatives announced during the past year. Earlier this month, the Cleveland County Community College received a $1.7 million EDA grant from the federal government. That was to support construction of a healthcare workforce training facility in Shelby. Back in July, Governor Josh Stein signed Senate Bill 257, enacting North Carolina's first full state budget in more than 2 years. That budget, coming out of the North Carolina General Assembly, included more than $700 million for Hurricane Helene recovery, representing the state's third largest recovery package since Stein took office in January of 2025. Meanwhile, the Department of Commerce continues accepting applications only for a couple more days through August the 4th for its Commercial District Revitalization Program, which offers grants to support local governments and nonprofit organizations for projects intended to strengthen commercial districts and support economic recovery in Western North Carolina. It has been a very long road traveled, no pun intended, for those in Western North Carolina. As coming up in late September, we will be officially hitting the two-year mark since Hurricane Helene first showed up in Western North Carolina and laid out so much devastation and destruction, killing more than 108 people in the state of North Carolina, causing an estimated $60 billion worth of damage, wiping away entire communities and devastating businesses, families, and towns throughout the western half of our state. We continue to track these recovery, the recovery process that continues at a variety of different levels, money from FEMA and the federal government, these new grants here today from the U.S. Economic Development Administration, state government as well. We continue to keep an eye on all of those efforts over on our website, CarolinaJournal.com, and as always, right here on the Carolina Journal News Hour. It's now 5:16 on Charlotte's FM News Talk, 107.9 FM, WBT. From the Charlotte Eye, Ear, Nose, and Throat Traffic Center, trust your senses to Senta. Here's a look at your Thursday morning commute with Boomer Von Kahn.
1: Thank you, Nick. Up in Edom on this Thursday, looking pretty good on the interstates, but we see some slowdowns in Gaston County on I-85 northbound as for overnight road work, taking up the left lane as you approach exit 19 Ozark Avenue, and you'll see slow traffic on down for a ways there on 85 northbound. The right lane, center lane is also open, but it's a bit slow. 85 northbound near exit 19. Have an incident north of uptown, Sunset Road, just the sunset next to I-77. Boomer Von Kahn, WBT Traffic.
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1: Your WBT forecast today, Thursday, July 30th, sunny, Carolina sunshine, 85 for the high this afternoon. Tonight, clear, 65. Tomorrow, kickoff your weekend with sunshine and 90. Hey, for the weekend, Saturday, more sunshine and 90. Sunday, pretty good chance of shower, so the high is holding around 85. A little cooler this morning. How about this? Gastonia, 64. Concord, 63. Queen City, 70 at WBT.
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0: 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Turning our attention to the North Carolina General Assembly this morning. The North Carolina Senate passed a pair of rewritten election bills that would shorten the early voting for primary elections, require the state auditor to review election procedures across all 100 counties. Talked about this earlier in the week with Dr. Andy Jackson from the John Locke Foundation. We'll start with House Bill 958, which is just called Election Law Changes. It passed 28-13 on a party line vote with House Bill 834, known as SBOE Administrative Changes, passing 42-0. Strong bipartisan support there. Because senators revised much of the language previously adopted by the House, representatives must vote to concur with the changes before either bill can go to Democratic Governor Josh Stein, with the House scheduled to return to Raleigh next week. Among the most significant changes awaiting House approval is a provision in House Bill 958 that would reduce early voting from 17 days, which right now is the second longest in the country, to 10 days for primaries, second primaries, and as well as runoff and municipal elections. Andy Jackson, the director of the John Locke Foundation's Civitas Center for Public Integrity, argues that shortening the early voting period would reduce the financial and administrative burden on county election boards. Jackson said, in part, early voting is not free. County election boards must stretch their budgets to cover personnel, equipment, and in some cases, short-term facility rentals. Each additional day of voting requires them to stretch that much further. A responsible compromise would be to reduce the early voting period from 17 days to 10. Senator Warren Daniel, the Republican from Burke County, made a similar argument, saying that the reduction would ease the administrative burden on county election boards and candidates in elections that typically produce very low voter turnout. Democrats unsuccessfully sought to preserve the 17-day period through an amendment during the floor debate that took place this week in Raleigh. Senator Muhammad, the Democrat from Mecklenburg County, argued that primary elections are increasingly divisive because many legislative and congressional districts strongly favor one party. He said, in part, during the debate, our primaries are critical in deciding who runs this legislature, and our primaries have been critical in who runs the United States Congress. So let people come out and vote. Don't shorten that period. Republicans tabled Muhammad's amendment and to retain the 17 voting day period in a 28-13 vote. House Bill 958 would also direct the state auditor to conduct post-election performance audits for election systems and produce in randomly selected counties. Every county board of elections would have to undergo an audit at least once every 6 years. The reviews could examine things like a voter list maintenance, voting equipment testing, ballot records, chain of custody documentation, and handling of absentee and provisional ballots. It is important to note that throughout this process, as we discussed with Dr. Andy Jackson, this is an audit of the process as it relates to voting, not votes that are actually being cast themselves, and the auditor would have no ability throughout this process to look at voter outcomes. Senator Val Applewhite, the Democrat from Cumberland County, argued that this arrangement would create a conflict because the state auditor already makes appointments to the State Board of Elections, which oversees the county boards that would be audited. Applewhite said he audits his own people. He grades his own homework. How does anybody perform oversight on themselves? Representative Daniels said that the provision is not intended to give State Auditor Dave Bolick the authority to overturn election results. He pointed to language specifying that the audits would occur after results are certified and cannot be used to contest any election outcomes. Daniel quoted the bill by saying, "No findings in audits under this section shall be used as grounds to challenge the final result of an election." Dr. Andy Jackson said during a committee meeting in which he spoke in favor of these provisions that it would make North Carolina's elections better run and more secure, adding that the performance audit provision was especially welcome. He went on to say, to be clear, performance audits are not about influencing election outcomes. As noted in the bill, performance audits are conducted after the certification of general elections. These audits are designed to identify and correct systematic problems in how our elections are conducted. The House passed an earlier version of House Bill 958 by a 66-47 margin vote after weeks of Republican concerns, Democrat opposition, and repeated revisions. This version includes provisions addressing military and overseas ballots, foreign money in referendum campaigns, absentee ballot processing, and deadlines for resolving problems with absentee and provisional ballots. The Senate removed many of those provisions while retaining the performance audits, voter list maintenance changes, and longer party affiliation requirements. Senators also added the reduction in primary early voting. Some of the absentee and provisional ballot efforts resurfaced in House Bill 834. Senators removed the bill's original language and replaced it with a packaged governing ballot processing, absentee ballot delivery, and judicial review of State Board of Elections decisions. Senator Brad Overcash, the Republican from Gaston County, described the rewrite bill as making, quote, targeted changes to help the Board of Elections properly administer elections in the state. House Bill 834 would extend several post-election deadlines from 3 business days to 5. Voters would receive additional time to correct missing information on registration forms, provide required information, and fix certain problems with absentee or provisional ballots. The bill would also prevent an absentee or early ballot from being counted if the voter died after casting it, but before 11:59 p.m. on the day before the election. Most of the major provisions in both bills would set to take effect January 1 of 2027, meaning that these changes would not apply to North Carolina's upcoming November 2026 midterm election. The House next week now must decide whether to accept both Senate rewrites or seek additional changes before the bills advance to the governor's desk. We've seen a lot of back and forth on these bills over the last couple of weeks, and it is going to be very interesting to see if the North Carolina House just moves forward with what senators have approved, or if they try and take a stab at it again in committee and make additional changes. If they do, it will not only have to pass the House, but go back to the Senate. Senate and could very likely delay this process for months moving forward, as lawmakers do not expect to spend much more time in Raleigh for the remainder of the year as they look to wrap up their business here in the legislative short session. You can read more details on this legislation. We've got the details over on our website this morning, carolinajournal.com. Look for the story with the headline, NC Senate passes election bills, shortening early voting, adding audits. It's now 529 on the Carolina Journal News Hour, Charlotte's FM News Talk, 107.9 FM, WBT. From the Charlotte Eye, Ear, Nose, and Throat Traffic Center, trust your senses to Senta. Here's another look at traffic on your Thursday morning commute with Boomer Von Kant.
1: Yes, sir, Nick. Thank you, my man. Up in Adam on a Thursday, have road work underway in Gaston County on northbound I-85. It's taking up the left lane near exit 19 Ozark Avenue. Now we have two lanes of traffic getting by on the right, but it's a little slow. Northbound 85 near Ozark Avenue. Incident North Charlotte, Sunset Road at I-77. And in East Charlotte, police and medic now responding to an incident on Sharon Amity southbound at Hickory Grove Road. Boomer Von Kennen, WBT Traffic. Now with the latest in sports, WBT Sports Director Jim Zocchi.
13: The MLS wins over Liga MX 4-3 in the All-Star Game at Bank of America Stadium last night. Sung Hung Min of L.A. scoring two goals in the first half for the MLS. Charlotte defender Tim Ream among those who was a starter for Coach Dean Smith in the game. Carolina Panthers rookie third-round pick wide receiver Chris Brazel suffered a left knee ligament injury. He's expected to miss up to 8 weeks. Meanwhile, the Panthers after practice signing former Atlanta Falcons wide receiver Casey Washington while placing Dan Chisnaw on injured reserve. Tight end Mitchell Evans may be ready to return for FanFest tomorrow after suffering a sprained ankle earlier in the week. New Orleans Saints defensive tackle Brian Brazee likely suffered a torn ACL in their practice. The former Clemson Tiger star was their first-round pick 3 years ago. Baseball, Mets and Braves split a doubleheader with Atlanta winning the nightcap 1-0. Cardinals win over the Cubs in 10 innings 3-2. White Sox walk off the Yankees 6-5 in 12 innings. Orioles 10, Tigers 9 in 12 innings after trailing 7-0 in the game. And the Knights make it 5 wins in a row, winning at Nashville 12-5. Jim Zocchi, WBT Sports.
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1: Your WBT forecast today, Thursday, July 30th, Carolina sunshine 85 this afternoon. Tonight clear, the overnight 65, and then tomorrow kick off your weekend with sunshine 90. As for the weekend, Saturday sunny 90, Sunday pretty good chance of showers and thunderstorms 85. Right now it's K-Town, Kannapolis 64, Lancaster 68, and Queen City 70 at WBT.
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17: We all have difficult circumstances that face us every single day of our lives. Yet, here is what the Bible says we need to do. Have faith. Have faith in God. And when you believe that, your circumstances start to look less and less. Do not look at the size of your circumstances, but dear friends, look at the size of your God. Your God is bigger than anything that you face. Therefore, today, be strong, be fierce, and also be kind to all of those who are around you. Today will pass. Tomorrow offers you new opportunities, and as you believe that your God is bigger and stronger and better than all of your circumstances, your faith will increase, the giants will decrease, and you'll walk into God's promises today. I'm David Chadwick with this Moment of Hope. Moments of Hope are brought to you by Perry's Diamonds and Estate Jewelry, the Southeast premier diamond and estate jeweler since 1978.
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0: 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We covered a story earlier this week as it relates to energy bills. Duke Energy looking at rate increases of nearly 9.5% over the next 2 years. We'll continue to track that. This week as well, we learned that Duke Energy has joined the Trump administration's ratepayer protection pledge, promising to support measures intended to prevent households and small businesses from paying for power plants and grid infrastructure the changes that are needed to serve rapidly expanding data centers. The utility's participation drew praise from Democrat Governor Josh Stein and Democrat AG Jeff Jackson, who must convert its voluntary federal commitment into legally but enforceable protection approved by the North Carolina Utilities Commission. So both the AG and governor are calling for that. The pledge calls on technology companies, utilities, and data center developers to ensure large energy users build, bring, or buy the additional power needed to serve their facilities and pay the full cost of new transmission, distribution, and other infrastructure. Participants also agreed that pursuant separate rate structures require large customers to pay for power and infrastructure reserved for them, even when they ultimately use less electricity than expected. The White House says that more than 300 organizations have committed to the pledge, including utilities, electric co-ops, major technology companies, and data center developers. The pledge also calls for investments in local workforce development and cooperation with grid operators to improve reliability during electricity shortages. Duke announced its participation on July the 23rd alongside a broader effort to promote what the company calls its Customer Protection Plus framework. The CEO of Duke Energy and Harry Siders recently said data centers will provide billions of dollars in customer benefits. Duke Energy remains laser focused on ensuring that data centers not only pay their fair share, but also yield savings for our existing customers. Duke says that the framework requires engineering studies before new data centers are connected to the system and relies on long-term agreements intended to protect existing customers. Those agreements can include customer-funded connection costs, upfront financial security, termination charges, and provisions allowing temporarily curtailed electricity used during emergencies. The company argues that revenue from large new customers can exceed the cost of serving them, producing savings for other customers while supporting investments in power generation and the overall electric grid. The Duke CEO went on to say, "We've always put our customers first, and these agreements are designed to do exactly that. Through long-term commitments, financial protections, and careful planning, we're working to ensure growth supports reliability and creates lasting value for our customers." According to Sasha Weintraub, Duke Energy's executive vice president and chief customer officer, said that the company is examining the potential benefits of developing data centers amid the industry's enormous

to ensure projects create meaningful customer benefit, all while ensuring the energy system is prepared for future growth. The governor and the attorney general welcomed Duke's participation, but said that the company's contracts and public commitments are not substitutes for an enforceable rate structure. Jeff Jackson said in part, Duke just promised the federal government that it won't ship the cost of data centers onto families. We agree, but a promise in Washington doesn't lower a power bill in North Carolina. We're calling on Duke to make the same promises to the Utilities Commission in writing where it can be enforced. Governor Josh Stein echoed those calls, calling on Duke and state utility regulators to establish a separate tariff for data centers and other large electrical users. The governor saying, I am pleased to see that Duke Energy has signed on to the ratepayer protection pledge. Now Duke Energy must make the voluntary pledge real. The North Carolina Utilities Commission and Duke Energy must create a legally binding large load tariff to charge data centers their full freight, and they must establish a program that allows data centers to directly select and pay for their generation. The governor continued by saying North Carolinians are struggling to make ends meet, and data centers must pay their own way to protect family from rising electricity costs. A large load tariff would place data centers in a separate customer class with minimum payment requirements and other safeguards that would be intended to prevent infrastructure costs from being shifted to residential customers if a proposed facility is delayed, canceled, or consumes less electricity than projected. Duke Energy's Carolina, the Utilities Commission public staff, and other parties recently agreed to participate in a fast-track process to consider these large load tariffs. Jeff Jackson's office plans to participate in the process and is separately asking regulators to create a distinct rate class for data centers in the Duke Energy Progress territory. John Sanders, who is the director of the John Locke Foundation Center for Food, Power, and Life, said that policymakers should consider a less regulatory approach that allows large users to secure their own electricity. Sanders told the Carolina Journal, keeping North Carolina's power grid reliable and shielding ratepayers from rising costs while still allowing data centers and other large load industry customers to meet their power needs is a challenge for policymakers, but they do not have to solve everything. They can give the private sector the freedom to build, bring, or buy power from systems off the grid. Duke's pledge comes after North Carolina lawmakers spent much of the legislative session debating how to prevent data center expansion from increasing costs for households and small businesses across the state. Lawmakers advanced Senate Bill 730, that was the Ratepayer Protection Act, which would require large data centers to cover certain energy and infrastructure costs while imposing additional requirements related to water use, local development approvals, and grid reliability. The House passed its version of the bill in June, but the Senate has not agreed to the changes. The measure remains in the Senate Rules Committee. Lawmakers also considered House Bill 1213, the Bipartisan Protect Taxpayers and Consumers Act, which originally sought to eliminate several sales and use tax exemptions for qualifying data centers. That bill followed Stein's request from his Energy Policy Task Force to examine whether North Carolina data center incentives should be repealed or modified. The final state budget stopped short of repealing all the incentives proposed in House Bill 1213, but eliminated the exemption for electricity consumed by data centers. The legislative efforts reflect broader public support for placing a greater share of the energy burden on the data centers themselves. Nearly four-fifths of voters, 78.2%, agree that new data center facilities should have to provide for their own energy generation. That is according to recent Carolina Journal polling. Of those surveyed, 59.8, almost 60%, strongly support the measure, with fewer than 10% opposing requiring data centers to provide their own electricity.
Sand

0: said that the idea is worth considering as lawmakers look for ways to protect ratepayers from costs associated with the new data center demand. He told the Carolina Journal, "This is an idea worth exploring in order to keep other customers from shouldering the cost of constructing new power plants to meet new demands, specifically from data centers." That said, changing the law to allow data centers voluntarily to supply or contract their own power independent from the grid would shield other customers from the risks without requiring special contracts and terms with utilities. Duke's pledge places the utility publicly behind the broad principle that data centers should pay the costs they create. The next dispute will be whether Duke Energy's existing contracts provide sufficient protection or whether the Utilities Commission must place those commitments into a separate enforceable rate structure. This, again, all comes on the heels of another 9.5% proposed a rate increase from Duke Energy over the next 2 years. We will continue to track the progress on the rate increase as it will make its way in front of the Utilities Commission over the next couple of months. And some of the additional information here as Duke Energy says they are on board with the Trump administration's ratepayer protection pledge. We'll keep an eye on both of those stories over on our website, carolinajournal.com, and right here on the Carolina Journal News Hour. It's now 5:47 on Charlotte's FM News Talk, 107.9 FM, WBT. From the Charlotte Eye, Ear, Nose, and Throat Traffic Center, trust your senses to Senta. Here's another look at traffic with Boomer Von Cannon.
1: Thank you, Nick. And on this Thursday morning, roadwork now wrapping up on I-85 northbound in Gaston County near exit 19 Ozark Avenue. Crews on the scene now moving the barrels out of the way and reopening all lanes. So you see maybe just a bit of a residual slowdown, but pretty much posted speed 85 north now at exit 19 Ozark Avenue. And East Charlotte Police and Medic on the scene, an incident that occurred on Sharon Amity southbound at Hickory Grove Road. Boomer Von Kennan, WBT Traffic.
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1: Your WBT forecast today, Thursday, July 30th, Carolina sunshine 85. Tonight, clear, the overnight 65, and tomorrow, sunshine up to 90. Weekend calls for sunshine on Saturday, 90, and Sunday, pretty good chance of thunderstorms, 85. Now, Monroe, 67, Mooresville, 66, Queen City, 70 at WBT.
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4: 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As State Representative Erin Perret, the Republican from Wake County, says she has raised concerns with the Wake County public school system and its leadership after receiving complaints from parents and educators about a transgender music teacher at a Southern Wake County elementary school. In a series of social media posts this week, Perret said that her office has received emails and phone calls regarding the biological male who dresses as a woman and teaches music. Perret wrote in part, "I have brought your concerns to the attention of the Wake County Public School System leadership." Perret made it abundantly clear that she has no issue with how adults choose to live outside of work, but argued that schools have a responsibility to shield young children from discussions surrounding gender identity. She said, "I don't care how adults choose to live outside of the professional workday, but I will always protect our children." Perret also said that she is considering introducing legislation that would require sex-based professional attire for public school employees, arguing that Wake County schools do not appear to have a policy addressing the issue, saying maybe it's time to introduce a bill requiring gender-appropriate professional attire for public school employees, as the Wake County public school system does not have a policy addressing this issue as far as I can tell. Speaking with the Carolina Journal, Perret said that public school employee standards should prioritize maintaining an age-appropriate environment for younger students. Perret told the Carolina Journal, "It is important that public school employees' standards prioritize the protection of children from being exposed to more complex and mature gender identity questions and concepts at too young of an age." She also said that she believes schools can respect employees while addressing parents' concerns about what children are exposed to in elementary school. She said, "Every employee deserves to be treated with dignity and respect, and at the same time, parents need to be able to send their children to elementary school feeling assured that their 5 to 11-year-old isn't being exposed to confusing age-inappropriate topics that they are not yet ready for." Perret's comments come just weeks after the North Carolina General Assembly overrode Democrat Governor Josh Stein's veto of Senate Bill 227, legislation eliminating diversity, equity, and inclusion. Those are DEI efforts in North Carolina's public schools. The new law places limits on DEI offices, training, and certain instructional practices in K through 12 schools, reflecting a broader push by Republican lawmakers to refocus public education policy. After these a series of posts on social media this week, Perret also shared a screenshot of a social media message that she received from an unnamed individual. Perret went through the process of redacting that information, which read, "I hope you end up Kurt," a likely reference to the late 2025 assassination of Turning Point USA co-founder Charlie Kirk, who was fatally shot in the neck while speaking at Utah Valley University in Orem, Utah. Perret quit back to that by saying, "I woke up this morning to a death threat. I guess some people really want grown men wearing dresses while teaching elementary school children in public school." You can read more on this. We do have, unfortunately, a picture of that screenshot and more of the commentary there from Representative Erin Perret, the Republican from Wake County. Those details available this morning over on our website, carolinajournal.com. Look for the headline, "Perret raises questions about professional standards in NC public schools." That's going to do it for a Thursday edition of the Carolina Journal News Hour. WBT News is next, followed by Good Morning BT. We're back with you tomorrow morning, 5 to 6, right here on Charlotte's FM News Talk, 107.9 FM, WBT.

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2: And now it's a case of murder. Good morning. Just before 6, I'm Mark Garrison. The 19-year-old girl who was shot by her boyfriend Sunday afternoon while she was driving on I-77 has now died. So that means Jacoby Ramsour will face a murder charge if he survives. Mooresville police say Ramsour was in the passenger seat of the car when he opened fire.
3: It looks like he shot her in the head. It also appears that he had a self-inflicted gunshot to his temple.
2: As Police Chief Ron Camperciani says, Ramsour was obsessed with the young woman, even had texted her about a murder-suicide pact.
3: They've been on and off for a while. It's been a real tumultuous relationship between them from what we've been able to determine. There's been reports of domestic violations in surrounding counties involving these two.
2: The woman's name not yet given. As for the shooter, Jacoby Ramsour, he's still in the hospital, also in critical condition. All right, we're inching toward 6 o'clock here, trying to kick off a Thursday in the Charlotte Eye, your nose and throat traffic center. Trust your senses to set it. How much coffee have you had already this morning?
4: On cup 3, my man. It tastes great.
2: Well, I hear the scanner squawking back there. Oh, any wrecks out there?
4: A little business going on just off I-77. Pedestrian struck Nations Crossing Road at Woodlawn. That's the first responders now emerging on the scene. Nations Crossing at Woodlawn. Please keep an eye out for this and give them plenty of room to work, please. Incident in East Charlotte now beginning to clear on Sharon Amity southbound at Hickory Grove Road. The interstate, 77, 85, 45, moving pretty much incident-free. Boomer Von Cannon, WBT Traffic.
2: All right, WBT News Time now, 6 o'clock. We had a fire this morning in Charlotte. House heavily damaged on Mason Mill Place. That's near Shopton Road. Nobody hurt. Firefighters still trying to figure out the cause. From the war zone, the U.S., as President Trump promised, has fired more missiles into Iran.
5: Among the targets were multiple military command and control centers all across Iran, dozens of them hit. In addition, the U.S. also attacked Iranian-backed militias inside of Iraq. This time, it was a joint attack alongside with Saudi Arabian jet fighters.
2: That's reporter Steve Harrigan. York County Council meets today, and the topic is Silfab, that controversial factory in Fort Mill. Located near a school, they've already had a couple of chemical spills that have upset residents. The company was allowed to open even though it violates zoning there in Fort Mill. A judge last week agreed the company should not have been allowed in the office park where it set up shop. But now Silfab is warning York County if they revoke their permit to operate, they will file a lawsuit. Senator Lindsey Graham laid to rest yesterday after 2 full days of ceremonies honoring his life.
6: South Carolina Governor Henry McMaster said they meet in sadness over the loss of one of South Carolina's greatest sons.
7: And also to celebrate this poor boy from a little town in South Carolina, as he called himself.
6: At the First Baptist Church in Columbia, Senator Tim Scott said the best advice he got from Senator Lindsey Graham wasn't spoken to him, but demonstrated.
8: Get really comfortable being yourself.
6: Former South Carolina Congressman Trey Gowdy shared stories highlighting Graham's sense of humor and praised those who worked with Graham, some for 30 years.
9: I cannot call them staff. They were family to him.
6: He called him the least pretentious person he's ever known in politics.
2: That's reporter Jessica Rosenthal. In Japan this morning, they are still desperately digging through debris after that massive earthquake.
10: Rescue workers are still trying to find survivors, but time is running out. The main areas of operation are a paper factory and a shopping mall where the earthquake set off an explosion. Japan's southern island Kyushu was hit by a 7.1 magnitude earthquake earlier this week. Survivors have spoken of pulling out family members from the wreckage of their homes. Thousands remain in emergency evacuation centers. Others sleep in their cars. Many homes still standing are without power or water. With temperatures exceeding 90 degrees and air conditioning not working, heat stroke is a developing concern.
2: That's reporter Jonathan Savage. Big crowd uptown last night for the soccer all-star match. It was quite a melting pot. A lot of people who only spoke Spanish, but this T-shirt vendor says that's okay.
11: They all friendly. A lot of them, I didn't speak a lot of English, the language that they speak, and they didn't speak a lot of English, but we somehow connected.
2: They connected, and he says sales were good. Jim has more coming up in sports. 6:03, check the forecast now, brought to you by Window Nation.
12: Comfortable, clear, sunny, near 85. Lower humidity. Tonight clear, dropping back into the mid-60s. Tomorrow with more sunshine. If it's a travel day for the weekend, you got a good one, 90 degrees. A little more cloud, but still some sun as we kick off the weekend in the month of August on Saturday, near 90. I'm meteorologist Ray Stigick from the Weather Channel on Charlotte's FM News Talk 107.9 WBT.
2: A little cooler out this morning, 66 in Rock Hill and 66 uptown at WBT.
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2: 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So America won it last night, huh?
16: Representation of America, MLS, 4-3 over Liga MX.
2: Sort of.
16: Yeah, not necessarily All-American-born, All-Star game at Bank of America Stadium. Sung Hung Min of L.A. scoring two goals in the first half for the MLS. Meanwhile, Coach Dean Smith, of course, from Charlotte FC, says the city did a good job in putting on the show.
17: That was a good thing. I mean, I think there's 35,000. We filled the bottom bowl today, and I expected that. Charlotte as a city, the Carolinas as, you know, two counties, have really got behind us as a club at Charlotte FC.
16: Charlotte FC back in action themselves at Chicago coming up on Saturday. Carolina Panthers rookie third-round pick wide receiver Chris Brazel suffering a left knee ligament injury in practice yesterday, expected to miss up to 8 weeks. So they add another receiver, Atlanta Falcons wide receiver Casey Washington, while placing Dan Chisna on injured reserve. Tomorrow's Fan Fest and tight end Mitchell Evans expected to return from his sprained ankle for that. New Orleans Saints defensive tackle Brian Brzee suffered a torn ACL more than likely in their practice. Former Clemson Tiger was their first-round pick 3 years ago. Taysom Hill says he'll not be back with the Saints after 9 seasons there. Baseball, Charlotte Knights make it 5 wins in a row, win at Nashville 12-5. Mets and Braves split a doubleheader. Cardinals over the Cubs in 10 innings, 3-2. White Sox edge the Yankees in 12 innings, 6-5. And the Orioles rally for a 10-9 win in 12 innings over Detroit. Jim Zilke, WBT Sports.
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0: Happy Thursday, gentlemen. I just want you to know y'all are perfect. I feel like somebody needed to hear this song today. Somebody who had some angry voices in their heads.
1: Happy effing Thursday. This song's like the CeeLo Green song.
2: Oh.
1: You have to make sure you choose the correct one for radio airplay.
0: Yes. Yes, there are some bad words in this if you get the wrong version. But y'all are perfect.
3: Hey, no doubt. Yeah.
1: Well, 9 minutes in we are.
3: And we've only done like 2 of the 9. Mark kind of did the first 7.
0: Yeah, that's true.
1: Welcome to Thursday, everybody. Like Beth said, I am here to tell you that today we do finally have clearance to do something we intended on doing on Monday.
0: I'm so excited about this.
1: And by that, I mean really, Bernie has something that we intended for Bernie to do on Monday. Bernie Fife. Human whistler daredevil today.
3: An athlete of the tongue, if you will.
1: Yeah, that's exactly right.
3: For those who can.
0: I cannot wait. Whenever
3: I'm gonna set that up.
0: We got the confirmation email yesterday.
1: Wait, Jim, this is what it should have been. A professional athlete of the tongue. And he will.
3: Not if he will, and he will.
0: Oh.
1: He will. He will.
3: It's a deep cut reference.
0: Yeah.
1: And sadly, a true. And sadly, we're not exaggerating at all.
0: I know. Leave it buried in the deep.
3: So that happened. Wait, what?
4: Oh yeah. Oh God, Beth made it worse.
1: So
0: I meant to make it better.
4: Wow, Beth.
1: The upside
5: Why
1: for
5: would you.
1: You
5: say that?
1: The upside for you, as you listen to Good Morning BT, is by way of Bernie whistling, you are going to have a chance to see Bryan Adams and Pat Benatar coming up, not this weekend, but next weekend at Spectrum Center. So this is like a flash contest we're going to do. You know, you win the tickets and y'all turn around and it's time to go. Some of the tickets we give away, you know, it's like a 6-month wait because, well, that's how they do it. But in this particular case, Bryan Adams and Pat Benatar are, you know, next weekend, a week from this weekend.
3: Like, so it's not like waiting for, like, saying going back as far as like 1969.
1: Correct.
0: Right. No, you can celebrate it in the summer of 2026.
3: Which is not a song because 19 is not part of that song.
0: No, but guys, think about it. Think about what a great date night that would be. Like maybe you're in the doghouse. Maybe you need to, you know, make a...
3: That took a dark turn.
0: Make amends. Go on a nice date night. Do you think...
3: I know I cheated on you, but I got Bryan Adams tickets if you want to go. Does that help at all?
4: Yes.
1: So that's coming up in the 7 o'clock hour.
0: You know what? Speaking of that, have y'all seen this video that has gone viral on TikTok of the couple making out in Central Park?
4: Yes.
0: Have you guys seen this? It has gotten almost like 4.5 million views. It's gotten so much discussion that The Atlantic has written an article about this because somebody just started filming this couple making out on a bench in Central Park, and they filmed it, and they're like, come on, get a room, you know, just like... But then posted it, and it turns out the man was married and not to the woman he was making.
3: Oh, so it's Coldplay again?
0: Coldplay again.
1: It's like part two.
3: Did those two kids make it? Are they still together?
0: No, I don't think so.
3: So the whole thing fell apart?
0: Yeah. I think the
3: Probably
0: whole thing.
3: Because some of them are married.
4: I think they're still, the guy and the lady are still married, aren't they? Like they decided to work things out, and she's gone around and been like, oh, I forgive him, and we're working on our family and stuff.
0: Oh, that could be true. I know that the human, what did they call it? The human people... officer or
4: yeah like, the lady is not doing
0: she's
4: great.
0: Not married yeah. No she they, her
1: the human the, resource officer
0: yeah but they called it something else though
4: the people officer it's,
0: it was
4: it's
0: like
4: called
0: the people enjoyment officer or something like it was
1: the PDA police
3: took the job seriously
0: but isn't that
3: join the people
0: isn't that crazy this guy just happened to catch a couple on camera and then of course after it was posted online then the sleuth started outing who the people were and it was like a 45 year old attorney and his like 29-year-old assistant or something like that.
1: I can look at it two ways. Like the first way is you're thinking about, okay, if you go to a game at an arena, you know that there's a chance you could be on the camera.
0: Right. You're in public.
1: For the kiss cam or anything.
0: Yeah.
1: And then I think, okay, well, they were just in the middle of Central Park packing on the PDA. But I mean, that's not as public as you get too.
0: Right. They're in Central Park, you know, and filming in public is not.
3: Or you get the police body cam like Tony Romo.
1: Oh, see.
3: I told That's all T-Bone. I was walking down the hall. I go, that Jim Nance Tony Romo poster hits a little different in the hallway.
4: You see it at the very end when he's like, did I pass? And they said, turn around. He's like, oh, no, I guess.
3: I guess not.
4: it was really funny. Actually.
1: You failed, friend.
4: Yeah.
0: It does.
3: I'm the stretch. I played golf.
4: He seems like a nice guy.
0: His mugshot, he looks quite joyful in it. You know, like if you've seen the whole mugshot,
3: video. The video goes on for like an hour. Well, and he's smiling the whole time.
0: They made him do like calisthenics.
3: he played golf. He said he wanted to stretch before he did that. As a true athlete would before.
4: Yeah, absolutely.
3: Doing a sobriety test.
1: All right, so that's all on the table today, and then some, from the Charlotte Eye, Ear, Nose, and Throat Traffic Center. 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
2: Hey, Bo, good morning, my man. Have an incident in the intersection of Sharon Amity and Hickory Grove Road. That's right in the middle of the intersection here, so seek an alternate route. Also, this also is in the area with a power outage underway. Sharon Amity, Hickory Grove, affecting Shamrock Drive and Kimberly Glen. So in this area, as you approach intersections, please do so as a four-way stop, and watch out for this outage that's in the area, East Charlotte. Incident Harris Boulevard at I-85, malfunctioning traffic signals, University City at Pavilion Boulevard, and a South Charlotte pedestrian struck Nations Crossing Road at Woodlawn. Boomer Von Cannon, WBT Traffic.
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2: Your WBT forecast today, Thursday, July 30th. Sunshine, 85 this afternoon. Tonight, clear, 65. Tomorrow, kick off your weekend with sunshine and 90. Hey, a little cooler this morning. Gastonia, 63. Mooresville, the Dirty Mo, 65. Queen City, 69 at WBT.
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1: 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Bo Thompson, Beth Troutman here. Coming up at 635, highlights of our conversation with former Governor and Congressman Mark Sanford, who is running for South Carolina U.S. Senate for the seat that was vacated or that will be up for a vote by in place of Lindsey Graham. Of course, his sister is the senator now for the end of the term. She's also a candidate in the primary election, but that election is now ongoing. But back to the moment here, I want to talk first about what was the story out of Washington, D.C. yesterday, and this is Dr. Anthony Fauci invoking the Fifth Amendment more than 100 times during a contentious Senate hearing yesterday, of course, headed up by Senator Rand Paul. We carried some of this as it was coming on the air and then soon realized it was going to be like a broken record because Dr. Fauci decided to come back to every single question that was posed to him yesterday with the same answer.
0: And he, in his opening statements, did say he was going to do that. He did announce to all of the senators on the panel that that was going to be his response to all questions.
1: If you missed his testimony yesterday, let us recap for you.
12: On the advice of counsel, I respectfully decline to answer based upon my rights under the Fifth Amendment to the Constitution.
1: That was it. Aside from a short opening statement where he talked about the fact that he was going to do this, he did in fact do this more than 100 times. Now, let's go through some of the moments yesterday, because there was a question at the beginning there as to whether or not they would go on with this. And what they did was they did have every senator who wanted to ask questions ask those questions. And Dr. Fauci had the same answer every single time. This right here is Ohio Senator Bernie Moreno. This is one of the more contentious moments yesterday.
13: It was about 6 years ago today that I decided I'm going to give up my businesses, sell them all, run for office, run for the United States Senate. Here I am sitting in front of you 6 years later saying, who the f*** do you think you were for doing that? It is a total disgrace what you did to this country. And if my Democrat colleagues are standing there defending you, I hope the voters of the United States of America watch the clips of every one of you doting on a guy.
1: Now, that was pretty scorched earth for yesterday. There were some other moments where some of the senators to try to take it in a different direction, more tongue-in-cheek direction, if you will. This is Missouri Senator Josh Hawley.
14: Well, nothing says honesty like taking the fifth, huh, Doc? Let's try something. What day of the week is it today?
12: On the advice of counsel, I respectfully decline to answer based upon my rights under the Fifth Amendment to the Constitution.
14: What color tie are you wearing?
12: On the advice of counsel, I respectfully decline to answer based upon my rights under the Fifth Amendment to the Constitution.
14: What color is the carpet in front of you?
12: On the advice of counsel, I respectfully decline to answer based upon my rights under the Fifth Amendment to the Constitution.
14: Let's just get one thing straight. You don't have any rights under the Fifth Amendment because you've been pardoned, as you very well know, as the Supreme Court has been clear for a century and more. Brown versus Walker, 1896. When he has been pardoned, he may not stand upon his privilege. You know that. Your lawyers sitting behind you now shifting nervously in their chairs. They know it. This isn't about the Constitution. This isn't about the law. This is about contempt. Contempt for this body and contempt for the American people.
1: And one of his lawyers, and this was during the portion when we were carrying some of it during our show yesterday, one of the lawyers was trying to interject and did not have a microphone. And Rand Paul very quickly said, you are not recognized. We told you you could not speak during this, and yet you're still trying. And they had him removed from the actual courtroom yesterday.
0: And one of the issues that people are discussing is whether or not that actual pardon that we just heard Senator Hawley talking about, whether or not that pardon actually does or did cover what his testimony was about yesterday. And legal scholars are suggesting that Biden's pardon did not actually cover and Dr. Anthony Fauci's testimony from yesterday, and that was why his counsel had suggested that he plead the fifth. And we got a text message on our text line from our listener, Harry, that said, good evening. I am a Republican constitutional conservative. and saying we want to be fair. Anyone who answers a single question in a hearing, that person can then no longer claim the Fifth and can no longer have any protection from self-incriminating. It has been said that Fauci has immunity from Biden, but that immunity is only for anything related to COVID. Something else could be incriminating. And that's from one of our listeners, Harry.
1: We did reach out to Bill Graham for today, and he is unavailable. We may try to get him back tomorrow, maybe before the week is over, to get some clarity from him about where things go from here. The person who was in charge of all of this and has been quite the adversary for Dr. Fauci in recent years is, of course, Senator Rand Paul. He faced reporters after the session yesterday.
15: Why not subpoena the assistant and some of the other individuals mentioned?
16: There will be questions, and she will be subpoenaed for a deposition, probably not a big full hearing, but she will be asked about that. Her email that she deleted tons of emails was in 2018. We find a scattering of them, but we also feel confident that hundreds, if not thousands, were deleted over a 40-year period, and that we just don't have access to those. Because you have access to what's left, you can't always determine what was removed. But I think it's an important question.
15: Would you hold Dr. Fauci in contempt? Do you think that you would have the votes in the Senate to do that?
16: That's the vote that will happen in committee next week. It will be in contempt of Congress. We believe that with his liability, his immunity from criminal liability, that he didn't need to hide behind the Fifth Amendment, and that maybe the Fifth Amendment doesn't attach when you have a pardon in place. That'll be a legal question, but the question on contempt will be voted on, and then there's a question of whether or not the Department of Justice will take that up. You know, I've recommended before for his criminal prosecution, and neither the Biden DOJ nor the Trump DOJ have taken it up. All I can do is recommend prosecution. I can't initiate a prosecution.
1: Of course, he was pardoned by Biden, and there's been a lot of talk about, again, what that entails and what it holds up against. Here is President Trump yesterday, who said he watched all of this. Here's President Trump being asked about Fauci.
15: Dr. Fauci invoked the Fifth Amendment more than 100 times today. Okay. Senator Rand Paul said he's going to hold a vote on holding him in contempt of Congress. Do you think Dr. Fauci should face repercussions for this?
17: Well, I watched the whole thing today, but more importantly, I was a part of the whole Fauci. I inherited Fauci. He was here from the 1980s, so I had him for a period of time. And I disagreed with him on a lot. I would have had to close down the whole country if I listened to him. I went the Federalist way, which is basically let the governors decide. And generally speaking, the Republican governors did very well. The Democrat governors did not very well. But Fauci wanted to have nobody wearing masks, if you remember, and then everybody had to wear 5 masks, as many masks as you could get. I mean, made a lot of mistakes, and he wasn't a big factor for me. He was a very big factor for Biden. And if you remember, even though we were sort of prime time in terms of that whole disaster of COVID, far people died fewer in the Trump administration than in the Biden administration. We ran it well. Operation Warp Speed was talked about as being one of the great success stories anywhere in the world, actually. And we did a good job. But many more people died under Biden than died in the Trump administration from COVID. COVID was a disaster, but Fauci did not help.
1: Other thing of note yesterday is President Trump, this is before the hearing, tweeted, or should I say Truth Social posted about Rand Paul, said the Massey massacre in the great Commonwealth of Kentucky has had a really great impact on Senator Rand Paul, who will be running in 2 years. He's been terrific lately, President Trump said on Truth Social. And we know how contentious those two have been in recent years. So interesting times, to say the least.
0: Well, and just the comment about the success of Operation Warp Speed, many of Donald Trump's supporters who are anti-vaxxers, you know, have problems with Operation Warp Speed and have now gone online to talk about the fact that Donald Trump was touting the success of it. So, you know, when it comes to COVID and the handling of COVID, there are definitely two very opposing camps of how things were handled and whether or not people think that it was handled appropriately by either Trump or Biden.
1: More on this throughout the day here on 107.9 WBT as we head towards the bottom of the hour on this penultimate day of July, Bernie. We head to the news center, and here's Mark Garrison.
18: $300 million. That's a lot of money. But $300 million is what North Carolina's Department of Transportation is offering the city of Charlotte if Charlotte will just go along with building those toll lanes on I-77 from uptown to the state line of South Carolina. That has Mecklenburg Senator Vicki Sawyer furious. She says DOT is wasting millions just to buy off opponents to the project.
19: What precedent are we setting for other communities across the state? Are they now going to be able to hold the DOT and the state hostage? I mean, that is just really setting a horrible precedent for very precious resources that we don't quite frankly have enough to build the roads that we already have promised to build across North Carolina.
18: The DOT is targeting some black neighborhoods here in Charlotte that talked the city council into voting against the toll lanes. They're promising that $300 million could be used for grocery stores in the black community as well as community centers and other items. But one activist, Sean Langley, is not impressed.
20: We deserve to have grocery stores. We deserve to have parks and greenways. We deserve to have recreation centers, all those things. But we also deserve to have a sound transportation solution that moves people to their desired destinations. And toll lanes are just not it.
18: So the question is, will the Charlotte City Council take the $300 million and vote in favor of the toll lanes? We'll find out in some upcoming meetings in August. Missiles flying overnight, the U.S. launched a sizable attack on Iran.
21: U.S. forces unleashed heavy airstrikes against the regime. Dozens of targets were hit, including IRGC, military command centers, drone and missile facilities inside of Iran.
18: That's reporter Trey Yanks. Now, Iran also fired on a couple of ships in the Strait of Hormuz. They also hit a natural gas facility owned by the U.S. In Utah, a child left in a hot car has died, and now the father's charged, says he forgot about her.
22: In a probable cause statement, police said Tommy Platero was arrested for child abuse homicide. The PC statement says Platero said he planned to take the child to daycare, but forgot and went inside a building for more than 2 hours before he ran back out to the car and found her not breathing. They say he drove her to the local hospital. It says when police arrived there, they said the child had a recorded internal temperature of 109 degrees.
18: That's reporter Julian Sander. The Fauci fight yesterday, it didn't amount to very much. Bo and Beth just talking about it. Anthony Fauci was America's COVID doctor, pushing masks and vaccines. But Republicans think he lied about where COVID came from, so they hope to question him yesterday at a hearing. But Fauci just kept pleading the Fifth.
23: I will invoke my right under the Fifth Amendment.
24: Dr. Anthony Fauci declined to answer questions from senators more than 100 times Wednesday.
25: Security, please remove him from the room.
24: Senator Rand Paul, who kicked things off by throwing out the doctor's attorney for disruptions, has long accused Fauci of lying to the public about the origins of COVID-19.
25: He was well aware of a mountain of evidence suggesting the virus originated in the lab.
24: Republicans also pointed to newly published entries from Fauci's personal diary, accusing him of prioritizing fame over public health.
26: All because you wanted to be on TV. You wanted to be the sun god of science.
18: So Republicans blasting Fauci. That's reporter Raquel Martin. Fauci was given a full pardon by former President Biden for any of his actions during COVID. Coming up on the news at 7, a Charlotte cop arrested, accused of using license plate readers to track someone he knows. And it turns out cops across the country have been misusing the cameras for tracking spouses and lovers. We'll tell you more about that at the top of the hour. But right now, it's 6:32 from the Charlotte Eye, Ear, Nose, and Throat Traffic Center. Trust your senses to Senta. Tracking the cameras, the jam cams, here's Boomer.
2: Hey, what we see on the interstate is pretty good right now, Mark. Some merger delays occurring on I-85 and 77, but currently no collisions blocking lanes. I-77, I-85, or 485. Incident in East Charlotte on Sharon Amity at Hickory Grove Road. We had an incident in the right in the middle of the intersection there, and then that has been moved, but now there's power outage underway around Sharon Amity, Hickory Grove, Shamrock Drive. So as you approach the intersections in this area, please approach as a four-way stop. Have an incident inbound westbound Albemarle Road at Sharon Amity and South Charlotte. Pedestrians struck Nations Crossing Road at Woodlawn. To the north, a collision Harris Boulevard at I-85. Malfunctioning traffic signals University City at Pavilion Boulevard. Boomer Von Kennen, WBT Traffic.
18: Thanks, sir. 6:33, time for sports, brought to you by Cardinal Environmental Solutions. We got another guy hurt at practice.
3: We need to wrap it up, don't you think? Just bubble wrap till the regular season.
18: Yeah, really.
3: And actually, somewhat pleasant news. That's only an 8-week injury, not a season-ending injury. In this case, Chris Braswell, third-round pick, wide receiver, getting injured at practice yesterday with a knee ligament injury. Panthers in his place signed former Atlanta Falcons wide receiver Casey Washington. Also plays receiver Dan Chisna on injured reserve. Meanwhile, Coach Dave Canales talking about another young wide receiver, Jasiem Reed, who is standing out so far.
4: Yeah, Jasiem's giving everything he has. I mean, separates at the top. He knows what he's doing. First and foremost, he's a guy that we can count on. We can really spot him in and play at any position across the receiver room. So he studies that way.
3: FanFest tomorrow night at Bank of America Stadium, and the expectation is tight end Mitchell Evans will return from a sprained ankle for that practice. New Orleans Saints likely lost that defensive tackle Brian Brzee for the season. Looks like a torn ACL, not confirmed yet. Former Clemson Tiger was a first-round pick 3 years ago. Taysom Hill says he'll not be back with the Saints after 9 seasons there. All-Star game last night at Bank of America Stadium with the MLS winning over Liga MX 4-3. Charlotte FC back in action at Chicago coming up on Saturday. Baseball, Mets and Braves split a doubleheader. The Cardinals in 10 beat the Cubs 3-2. White Sox in 12 innings get by the Yankees 6-5. After trailing 7-0, Orioles win over the Tigers 10-9 in 12 innings, and the Knights win at Nashville, their fifth in a row, 12-5. Jim Zocchi, WBT Sports.
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7: Off to a great start and a beautiful finish. Enjoy it later this afternoon when you get home, 85 and sunny. Mainly clear tonight, 67. Tomorrow, a little bit warmer. Sunshine around 90, but still not a bunch of humidity. Saturday, partial sun near 90 degrees, and a return to showers and thunderstorms for Sunday and early next week. I'm meteorologist Ray Stigick from the Weather Channel on Charlotte's FM News Talk, 107.9 WBT.
18: 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At WBT, we lead local. I'm Mark Garrison, WBT News.
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0: 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Bo and Beth here on a Thursday morning. So there are now 12 candidates that are set to run in this special GOP primary for South Carolina U.S. Senate. The filing day was earlier this week. Had a chance to talk to one of the more recognizable names in this, if not high atop the polls necessarily yet, former governor, former Congressman Mark Sanford, on what made him decide to jump into this.
1: The fact that we're at just a frightening tipping point financially as a country. Think about this. We'll add $1 trillion of debt to the national debt over the next 100 days, and we're not even having a conversation about it. And so, you know, people, so their eyes kind of roll over when you think about debt. A lot of people aren't that interested, but it has a real world effect, because if you go out spending a bunch of money you don't have and then printing money to cover that, it makes the value of the dollar that we have worth less. And so you have this inflationary effect, this affordability impact that's real in people's lives. And so it comes down to, I guess, really something simple, which is, will my boys build sustain the American dream? Will my grandson build sustain the American dream? So the long story short is, financial fright is what got me into this. It's the last thing the world would have expected. That's, I guess, true for all of us, but here we are.
2: You are running against Darlene Graham, who is the sister of Lindsey Graham. You are running against other strong candidates who say that they are MAGA Republicans. Part of the MAGA agenda, this one big beautiful bill that was passed, that added $3.4 trillion to the debt, to the national debt. So how will you reconcile the MAGA agenda and the Republican voters and President Trump's power in Washington with what you're saying your platform is?
1: Well, I think that there are a lot of MAGA Republicans that agree with me. I think that a lot of people, it may be quiet, but I think that a lot of people are worried about debt and spending in Washington, D.C. What they know is that, you know, a family, you can't survive as a family if you go out spending more than you're taking in. And a small business, I'm in business, we can't survive if we're spending more than we're taking in. And at the end of the day, no civilization can either. I mean, no civilization across the pages of history has been able to outrun math. And so I would say I don't think that the two are separate. I mean, I think that, you know, Washington takes on its own form in many cases, and some of what goes on isn't necessarily in line with what people in South Carolina are thinking.
0: Did it surprise you that Darlene Graham decided to run in this primary? And obviously.

0: in Columbia, South Carolina, or Washington, D.C., or frankly around the kitchen table, is made a little bit stronger if you say, well, I hear where you're coming from, but I disagree, and I think this is a better road over here.
1: Well, this is certainly a challenging, very condensed Senate race. I mean, the election is happening on August 11th, this special election. We just got word a few days ago that there will be a debate on Monday, August 3rd. We hear that you're planning on participating. How do you prepare against, you know, for a debate like this against these other candidates? And have you heard who else will be participating?
0: That I don't know. I just said, you know, any and all debates will do. I think there's one Monday. I think there's one Tuesday. I mean, I think that's it. But you don't really prepare. I mean, I'll be woefully unprepared relative to debates I've had in the past. Just because you're trying, I mean, you know, it's sort of aim ready fire or fire ready aim or whatever the saying is. In that it's so condensed. You've got to try and build a campaign team. You try to move around the state. You got to say hello to folks and catch up with folks and ask for the vote and try and produce that. And all this stuff is coming at you awfully fast. It's like drinking, you know, water out of a fire hydrant. And so, you do as best you can, and you know, in the time that you got. But it's an insanely short time period. Insanely short.
2: Well, when you, and by the way, we're talking to Mark Sanford, who is running for U.S. Senate. He, of course, has been a governor in South Carolina, been a congressman. You've already made a political comeback. I think we know where things were at the end of your time as governor. You came back and you're reelected to the Congress. But I think you know, in a race this high profile, I mean, this is the highest seat you could run for outside of the presidency. I think you know that things in your past may come up, especially if you're in a debate like is happening next week. Are you worried about that? Do you think about that? How did that figure into your thoughts as you decided whether or not to run again?
0: I mean, certainly it gives you some degree of fear and trepidation because nobody likes, you know, mistakes you made being brought up and having to say, well, this is where I was coming from. But, you know, I'd say this at sort of 30,000 feet, and that is what I've come to learn is part of the human condition, part of us being humans, is that we're all going to make mistakes. We're all going to have a day we wish we could push rewind play, but we can't. That's not life. And so, ideally, this Christian journey of repentance and renewal, and frankly, the chance to be the better for it. I'll say this: that you know, I think that the team that loses on Friday night studies the game day tape a whole lot harder on Saturday morning than the team that won. And you know, I would say from that experience, you know, I've got a level of empathy I didn't have before. I used to read the paper and think, moron, what was he or she thinking? Now it's like, but by the grace of God, I'm going to worry about the log in my own eye before I worry about splintering somebody else's.
1: As you move forward toward August 11th, for you, what do you think the biggest challenge is? And what are you trying to let the South Carolina people know about you that they may not already know? What do you want to say to our listeners who are South Carolinians, who are potential voters, to get them to get out to the polls on August 11th and vote for you?
0: I think they know a lot of where I've come from in terms of trying to watch out for their pocketbook or their wallet. You know, during the 8 years I was governor, we held the line on spending as no other governor has before or since. I mean, that's a pretty remarkable thing. So people, I think, know where I've come from. You know, I was rated number one by the National Taxpayers Union, all those sorts of things. But their eyes can glaze over. And I would just, the one thing I'd want people to think about when they think about their kids or the grandkids or loved ones is those numbers have a real world effect in our lives in terms of inflation, in terms of affordability. And this is not an esoteric sort of economics debate. This is a debate about, can we sustain the American dream? And that's what I would hope that they would think about as they think about the numbers that I'll be talking about.
2: Former congressman, former governor, and then congressman again. He did make a comeback. He's been here for years. That's Mark Sanford joining us here on 107.9 WBT, one of the 12 candidates vying to be the next GOP nominee for U.S. Senate in South Carolina.
1: It's going to be an interesting

0: week, really. An interesting 10 days until that election day. Yeah. Sorry, it's 11 days.
1: It's going to be 12. An interesting August.
0: What's the math there? It's 12 days, right?
1: you're asking me about math.
2: It's told to be no math.
0: July has 31 days. July has 31 days.
1: I know this. It's the penultimate day of July.
2: Yes.
1: I know that much.
2: Yeah.
1: All right, from the Charlotte Eye, Ear, Nose, and Throat Traffic Center, trust your senses to Senta. Here's Boomer Von Cannon.
3: Hey, thank you, Bo and Beth. We have a serious situation underway. Southwest Mecklenburg pedestrian struck on Woodlawn Road at Nations Crossing. That is blocked Woodlawn just east of I-77 between 77 and Old Pineview. You don't want to be around this area. I understand the medical personnel will have an investigation that will continue for some time on Woodlawn at Nations Crossing. This has also blocked the ramp from 77 northbound to Woodlawn. So for an alternate from 77, maybe we want to go with exit 5, Tyvola Road. Also, Tyvola Road is your main alternate for eastbound of Woodlawn right as you approach the area around Nations Crossing. Very heavy delays developing here. Incident to the north, Harris Boulevard at I-85. To the east, Applebar Road before Sharon Amity at Starkwood Drive. Have a collision on Sharon Amity at Hickory Grove Road. And with this, power outage in the area affecting Shamrock Drive and Kimberly Glen, as well as Hickory Grove Road. Applebar Road westbound, a collision at Sharon Amity. Boomer Von Cannon, WBT traffic.
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3: Your WBT forecast today, Thursday, July 30th, Carolina sunshine, 85. Tonight, clear, the overnight, 67. Tomorrow, sunshine, 90. Now, Concord, 69, Rock Hill, 69, Queen City, 70 at WBT.
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1: All right, 7 in front of 7 on your Thursday morning, July 30th. Let's rewind to the market close yesterday.
13: A choppy trading session with stocks finishing its session lows and the Dow suffering its worst day of the year and the Nasdaq falling for a sixth straight session on escalating tensions in the Middle East and after the Fed delivered its decision on interest rates. The central bank leaving its benchmark rate unchanged for a fifth straight meeting at a range of 3.5% to 3.75%. Despite persistently high inflation and a spike in energy prices, three Fed officials dissented, preferring a quarter-point rate increase. The Dow winners, Salesforce, Chevron, and Visa. The Dow decliners, Goldman Sachs, JP Morgan Chase, and Caterpillar. The Dow down 1,153 points, the Nasdaq lower by 434, S&P 500 down 113. Hillary Barsky, Fox News.
1: Everything in the green this morning on your pre-market dashboard. Dow futures up 161, S&P futures up 37, green and clean. NASDAQ futures are up 284 points.

0: According to CBS MarketWatch, college kids are moving into retirement communities for reasons beyond cheap rent. I have questions.
1: Dating purposes?
0: Well, first of all, I thought that you couldn't do this. I thought the whole point of a retirement community or some of these like 55 and up communities is you have to be, by definition, over 55.
2: This story from CBS MarketWatch specifically surrounds a program at Marquette University that was designed around a program that started in the Netherlands to help prevent loneliness. According to scientists, listen to this, loneliness has the health equivalent on a body as smoking 15 cigarettes a day. Loneliness can have the same negative effects on the human body as smoking 15 cigarettes.
1: Loneliness is the new sitting.
2: Loneliness is the new sitting.
1: Sitting was like the new smoking.
2: Well, I think, you know, probably if you're lonely, you might sit a lot. It might be all combined into one. But this particular university has a program where students can live at a senior center, pay about $500 a month to live in the little apartments at the senior center.
1: For a moment, Tim McGraw popped in my head. Live like you're dying.
2: Oh. Well, actually, it's pretty accurate. The particular
3: Blue Manchu.
2: The particular young woman that they followed in this story is actually from North Carolina, was headed to Marquette. She wanted something that was cheap. She wanted something that was safe, but she also wanted to build a community. She pays $500 a month for this independent apartment at the retirement community, and she does 8 hours of volunteer work per week with the residents while pursuing her degree in counseling psychology at Marquette. She volunteers her time socializing over coffee and the newspaper with the seniors. She helps residents run their errands, and she leads a fitness class on Saturday mornings, and she even organizes game nights. And I kind of love this. This would have been right up my alley when I was in college to hang out with, you know, the folks at the senior center playing checkers and Scrabble and doing like a dance fitness class on Saturday mornings. I think that sounds delightful. Bernie, you would do this.
4: Bernie did do that.
5: I did, yeah.
0: There it is.
2: See?
0: Well, it says students are forging intergenerational bonds, like you say, while playing games and teaching fitness classes. But by 7:30 or 8 o'clock, things get pretty quiet.
2: I would imagine.
4: That sounds great.
2: Doesn't it?
4: Actually, and it was great.
0: It's like perfect for us.
4: I enjoyed my time living there. And I think there's certain HOAs, obviously. I think they could have probably gotten lawyers and probably fought the fact that, hey, this 34-year-old guy and his wife and soon-to-be child are living here. But we were quiet. I mean, we were trying to be nice to everybody. We didn't cause any issues.
0: He's wise beyond his years.
2: Yeah, I wish
4: fit right in. I was in bed at 6 o'clock, 7 o'clock. And, right. You know, I said, hey, Joe, what's up?
5: How you doing? Boy, is that guy boring.
4: Joe and Jim.
2: If my dream, I think, would be to live in the Villages down. I mean, not that I love Florida. I don't really love Florida. I wish the Villages were here. But, you know, like where there's all kinds of community fun nights and concerts in the square.
0: They all have libraries.
2: They all have libraries and book clubs.
4: Oh, I'm out.
1: I told you, there's some big one up your way that's like on a lake.
2: Yeah, it's called like Trilogy or something. Is that it? Trilogy? Yeah.
1: You're not far from there. You should go check it out.
2: Guys, I'm almost legally able to.
1: Get on the wait list.
2: That's a great idea.
1: You have to go now. Just get, you know, secure your spot.
0: All of us on the show should go ahead and put our reservation in.
2: Can we? And we'll all get houses next to each other, and then we'll get up in the morning and we'll just sit in our yard and pretend like we're doing a show.
0: It's kind of like what we're doing now.
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8: A Charlotte cop busted for misusing a license plate camera. Good morning. Just before 7, I'm Mark Harrison. He is Officer Seth Elliott, only on the force a couple of years, arrested. He is accused of illegally using data from traffic cameras to keep track of someone. Now, WBT's been doing a little digging. Turns out it's not unusual for cops to misuse what's known as flock cameras, high-tech gadgets that capture our license plate numbers, then keep information on our movements in a giant database. Cops are frequently abusing them.
3: Police officer is caught using police cameras to spy on his mistress.
8: Across the country, cops are breaking the law by using the camera data to keep track of spouses or lovers. In recent days, at least 30 officers arrested.
9: We found at least 20 cases where Georgia officers using Flock for personal reasons, including accusations of stalking romantic partners.
8: But Flock, that's the name of the company that makes the license plate readers, insists that every search is logged and that all the bad cops were caught by that technology.
10: We built a tool that uses AI to flag for the city if there might be a suspicious search.
8: But the ACLU believes the cameras are a case of Big Brother keeping track of our movement. Attorney Chad Marlowe.
11: We have a company working with governments to record the comings and goings of every single person in the country as if you and I and everyone else were potential criminals.
8: The Flock cameras used all over the Charlotte area, and last week, York County Sheriff Tony Breeden got online to defend the cameras.
12: Flock cameras have helped us solve over 250 cases in over the last year. Some of those are homicide, robberies.
8: But clearly, some cops are misusing them, as for the Charlotte officer, Seth Elliott, who was arrested for using the camera to track someone. He's now off the job, not getting paid, charged with a misdemeanor, and he could end up being fired. And that brings us now to 701 from the Charlotte Eye, Ear, Nose, and Throat Traffic Center. Trust your senses to scent us. Speaking of traffic cameras, what you seeing on there this morning, Bummer?
13: Mark, we have a major problem underway in Southwest Mecklenburg. Pedestrian struck on Woodlawn Road at Nations Crossing. That's on Woodlawn between I-77 and Old Pineville. Authorities have blocked Woodlawn eastbound here beginning at I-77, also affecting the ramp northbound 77 to exit 6 Woodlawn. So for access, go to exit 5 Tivola Road. Take Tivola Road over to South Boulevard to get around this situation. Understand the investigation may take a while to clear. This is Woodlawn Road between I-77 and Old Pineville, and avoid this area if at all possible. Have an incident to the southwest on Shopton Road West near Westinghouse at Calico Crossing. Also to the east on Albemarle Road, hit an inbound near Sharon Amity at Starkwood Drive. Power outage underway, or power out, and Sharon Amity, Hickory Grove, Shamrock Drive, and Kimberly Glen. If you're in the area, please approach intersections as a four-way stop. Boomer Von Cannon, WBT Traffic.
8: WBT News Time now, 7:02. The investigation into Charlotte Mecklenburg School Superintendent Crystal Hill is still going. Not clear when it will wrap up, but there's also a separate investigation at CMS. The school board is spending $220,000 for a law firm to investigate the HR office and the finance department. Board Chair Stephanie Sneed says they want to make sure all the spending is on the up and up.
14: Most districts are not engaged in this type of activity. It is because we are moving in the future, right? So we are setting the example to make sure that all of our systems are operating fiscally and with fidelity and with efficiency.
8: Now, the investigation of Superintendent Hill is also covering some financial issues, especially, we're told, looking at contracts that she awarded to friends. Hill is suspended with pay. Not clear when all of this will wrap up. From the war zone, the U.S. firing more missiles overnight into Iran.
15: Among the targets were multiple military command and control centers all across Iran, dozens of them hit. In addition, the U.S. also attacked Iranian-backed militias inside of Iraq. This time, it was a joint attack alongside with Saudi Arabian jet fighters.
8: That's reporter Steve Harrigan. Fire this morning in Charlotte, house fire on Mason Mill Place, that's near Shopton Road. Heavy damage, but no one hurt, not yet sure of the cause. And the York County Council meets today. They'll talk about Silfab, that controversial factory in Fort Mill located near a school that was allowed to open even though it violates zoning. Last week, a judge confirmed the company should not have been allowed in the office park where it set up shop. Now Silfab, though, warning York County if they revoke their permit to operate, they will file a lawsuit. 7:04, check your forecast now, brought to you by Window Nation.
16: Comfortable, clear, sunny, near 85. Lower humidity. Tonight clear, dropping back into the mid-60s. Tomorrow with more sunshine. It's a travel day for the weekend. You got a good one, 90 degrees. A little more cloud, but still some sun as we kick off the weekend in the month of August on Saturday, near 90. I'm meteorologist Ray Stidjik from the Weather Channel on Charlotte's FM News Talk 107.9 WBT.
8: It is partly cloudy, 66 at the moment in Matthews and Mint Hill, and 66 uptown at WBT.
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8: 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Ahead of the opening bell, Dow futures are up 100 points, and the NASDAQ futures are up over 200 right now. 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
5: It was, especially the lower bowl of Bank of America Stadium, which was full. MLS wins over Liga MX 4-3 in the All-Star Game at Bank of America Stadium. Sung Hung Min of L.A. scoring 2 goals in the first half for the MLS. Charlotte FC captain Ashley Westwood, a part of the events last night playing, says Charlotte was a great host city.
17: Listen, this city is a big soccer city, and to get 35,000 here tonight is incredible. And the main thing is we got the win. We got the win.
5: We built this city on rock and roll. Charlotte FC is back in action at Chicago on Saturday. Carolina Panthers rookie third-round pick wide receiver Chris Brazel suffered a left knee injury and is expected to miss up to 8 weeks. Panthers signed former Atlanta Falcons wide receiver Casey Washington, replacing Dan Chisna on injured reserve tomorrow Fan Fest at Bank of America Stadium. New Orleans Saints defensive tackle Brian Brzee, the former Clemson star, likely suffered a torn ACL in their first practice yesterday. He was a first-round pick 3 years ago. Taysom Hill says he'll not be back with the Saints after 9 seasons there. Baseball, Mets and Braves split a doubleheader with the Braves winning the nightcap 1-0. White Sox 6-5 over the Yankees in 12 innings. Orioles rally after being down 7-0 to win 10-9 over the Tigers in 12 innings. And the Knights make it 5 wins in a row, beat Nashville 12-5. Jim Zocchi, WBT Sports.
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0: One more time. 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
0: 7:08 on 107.9 WBT. Programming note, coming up in just a few minutes, we finally have the go-ahead today to give away the Bryan Adams, Pat Benatar tickets coming up next weekend. Not this weekend, but next weekend at Spectrum Center. Do you remember back that time that Bernie voice texted me?
22: All right, here we go.

0: This has been altered.
1: Of course, as everybody knows, that was Eurythmics.
2: Well, and here's my favorite thing about this contest is we legitimately came up with this contest idea live on the air during a segment. And that makes me happier than just about anything.
0: I think a listener texted it in, didn't they?
2: Well, but people were texting the text line with their guesses to what this song was.
0: Oh, everybody got it.
3: I feel like Steve. I think I actually came up with the idea.
0: Yeah.
2: You came up with the title, and it was brilliant.
3: If you go back, I also came up with the idea.
2: Jim.
1: Bernie Fife.
3: I did come up with the name.
2: You, and it was genius.
1: Your chance to win Pat Benatar, Bryan Adams tickets as Bernie whistles the hits coming up later this hour. But right now, WBT News Director Mark Garrison is with us. This story, and look, I've seen this starting to pop up places. I even saw there's an app out there called the DeFlock app.
4: Yeah.
1: Do you know this?
4: Yeah.
1: The DeFlock app, a free open source mobile and web tool used to map automated license plate readers and AI surveillance cameras. So Mark was talking about this story at the top of the hour, and now this is starting to get the attention of people.
4: Yeah, it really is. I mean, in fact, 60 municipalities in recent weeks have dropped the cameras because of controversy. We started talking about this because Charlotte cop Seth Elliott was arrested, accused of illegally using data from the license tag readers to track someone. We don't know who, but in doing a little digging, we found, good grief, there are cops all over the country being arrested, 13 in Atlanta alone, because they get on there, they get the license plate information from the cameras, and they track their lovers or their spouses or people they don't like. This was one from just this week in Atlanta.
5: Another Metro Atlanta officer accused of misusing a Flock license plate reader. 30-year-old Paige Forte is accused of running her domestic partner's car more than 30 times.
4: And this was a female officer. Now, in most of the cases, it's been a male officer, but this is disturbing because these Flock cameras, they're high-tech devices, they keep track of everywhere we go. In other words, if you go to South Park today after you leave here, the Flock cameras, if somebody got on the system and they go, well, okay, Beth just left Channel 3. Okay, Beth, she's on Moorhead Street. Okay, Beth is on I-77. Oh, she's going too fast. Beth just arrived at South Park. I mean, that's how detailed you can be with the tracking with these
2: things. Well, and it raises questions about safety. You know, as a woman, like you were just pointing out, that if someone did have bad intentions of something like stalking and had access to this kind of data, and who knows like whether or not like how safe and secure the data is, and if people who aren't in law enforcement could somehow hack into the system, you know, that raises safety and security questions, and that I'm sure so many men and women might have problems with. But just the mass surveillance idea of it, there was, and I don't know, this was a couple of months ago, Mark, but a Texas deputy used the Flock Safety automated license plate reader to search over 83,000 cameras nationwide because he believed that a young woman had an abortion, and he wanted to find this particular person, even in states where that particular procedure was legally protected. And ultimately, it turned out, after a medical examiner went through everything, that she had just been dealing with a medical issue with a blood clot, yet she had been tracked over multiple states.
4: So you raise a very interesting point there because, okay, Charlotte's got Flock cameras, York County's got them. Any cop anywhere can access those. And in fact, Seth Elliott, the officer who was busted, who works for CMPD, he was actually getting into a Flock system that was not in Charlotte.
2: Right.
4: We don't know where. But so, yeah, the idea here of invasion of privacy is just remarkable. It's stunning. On the other hand, cops love these things because, well, as Sheriff Tony Breeden, he's been getting a lot of heat for using them in York County. So he took to social media last week.
6: Flock cameras have helped us solve over 250 cases over the last year. Some of those are homicide, robberies.
4: But Sheriff Breeden says he understands why some people think it's Big Brother watching. He insists they don't just sit around and watch. However, this is an interesting point, too. There's a guy suing York County right now because a Flock camera mistakenly said he was in a stolen car. He got pulled and held at gunpoint until it was straightened out, and they realized that the Flock system had made a mistake.
2: See, that's, excuse me, terrifying. Well, that's terrifying. I mean, can you imagine? I'm sitting here trying to imagine being held at gunpoint because somebody said, "Hey, ma'am, this car is stolen." And I'm like, well, I promise. Here's my registration.
4: Yeah, exactly.
1: Well, we're talking about Flock cameras, and we should also point out that it was just last month that City Council voted to reinstate these these traffic cameras at 10 high injury intersections, and drivers could face a $75 fine. So cameras very much back in the mix and in the discussion. So thank you, Mark.
4: Sure.
1: From the Charlotte Eye, Ear, Nose, and Throat Traffic Center, trust your senses to Senta. We'll go back to Boomer Von Cannon.
7: Hey, thank you, Bo. And Southwest Mecklenburg, pedestrians struck on Woodlawn Road at Nation's Crossing. The lanes are blocked now on Woodlawn east of I-77. From I-77, Woodlawn blocked on over to Old Pineville Road. So go with Tivola Road as an alternate. And from I-77, that's exit 5. And it's investigations underway, and the medic investigation may take a while to clear. So significant delays here. Woodlawn Road at Nation's Crossing. Again, Tivola Road is your alternate. Have an incident northbound 77 between exit 3 Arrowwood Road and exit 4 Nation's Crossing. Also block is the ramp from 77 north, exit 6 to Woodlawn. Again, Tivola Road, exit 5 is your alternate here. In Southwest Mecklenburg, incident on Shopton Road West near Westinghouse Boulevard at Calico Crossing Lane. Boomer Von Cannon, WBT Traffic.
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7: Your WBT forecast today, Thursday, July 30th, Carolina sunshine up to 85 this afternoon. Tonight, clear, the overnight 67. Tomorrow, kickoff your weekend with sunshine 90. Saturday, more sunshine in 90. And Sunday, chance of showers and thunderstorms 85. Right now, Gastonia 64, Kannapolis 63, Queen City 69 at WBT.
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1: Seven 20 on 107.9 WBT. So So we gave away tickets yesterday to An Inconceivable Night with Cary Elwes at Ovens Auditorium coming up on Sunday at 4 o'clock. We even had some WBT listeners tell us they bought tickets after we were talking about this. And look, as is the case always with this show, I want to be transparent about what's going on.
2: Well, we have to be super open. This has been like the wildest roller coaster ride ever.
1: Well done.
2: Wow. Thank you.
1: Da, da, da.
2: So we got word, what was it, Tuesday?
1: If you would have told me that you could hit that post before this and do it like that, I would have said,
4: inconceivable.
1: But look at you. Look at you, Beth.
2: So this has been so much fun because we got word Tuesday that we were going to moderate this conversation with Cary Elwes, which we figured out how to pronounce his name, guys. It's Elwes. So Beau was right the whole time.
3: Just in time for the event.
2: Just in time for the event. So we got all of that.
0: Beau should get more kudos for this because we pick on him
2: we
0: so
2: do.
0: Much.
2: We do. Beau was right.
0: Beau should get a whole segment dedicated to just the... Beau, I'm real proud of you.
2: I like to give Beau credit where credit is due.
3: Where Beau was right.
0: Really, where Beau was right.
2: So can
4: inconceivable.
2: Can we call this segment today the segment where Beau was right?
0: Where Beau was right.
2: The one where Beau was right.
1: With apologies to Colin Cowherd, of course.
3: Who's seldom right.
2: So here's the deal. Here's the deal. Beau and I have been really excited about this. The Princess Bride is one of Beau's favorite movies. It was his first date in seventh grade. He may have stolen a smooch from
1: said
2: date.
1: No, wait. Let's not go that far.
2: Just a cute little smooch.
0: That's illegal, Beau. Stealing is illegal.
3: Who drove you? Was
1: not
3: your
1: everything
3: parents?
1: Is for the air, Beth.
2: Oh, was that not on the air before?
1: I have no idea.
2: Okay. But
3: at least you don't name your dates like Beth does on the air usually.
2: I don't,
3: he's a dentist now in the Norman
1: the segment
3: area.
1: Is young, Jim.
2: So we got word yesterday, and we do have to be completely transparent about this, that however the production there is working, they couldn't accommodate two moderators for this conversation. And as you know, you guys in this room, we are all best friends. We are... we operate as a team. We operate as a unit, and I'm going to say it on the air, Beau, you're a special boy.
4: Yes. Inconceivable.
2: So
3: long movie drop.
2: There was the opportunity for either, you know, for one of us to do the conversation, to be the moderator, but that's not how we roll. We're a team.
4: You take special care of him. He's my special boy.
2: See, we operate as a team, and it's all.
3: You're like Brangelina. It's like it's Beau and Beth. It's both.
2: It's both.
0: Yes, we can have them both.
2: Oh,
3: we can have Beau or Beth, or we can have both.
0: Both.
2: That's the most brilliant thing ever.
3: I name all the segments.
2: You
3: here.
2: Do name all the segments. So because they couldn't have both, we made the decision.
3: And the others.
2: We made the decision that it was better to offer the opportunity to someone else. So because we both could not do this
1: I'm
2: together.
1: I'm never going to hear that word the same again.
2: I know, it's great, isn't it?
3: It's not been thought of before.
2: Because we both couldn't be part of it. We didn't want to not be able to do it with each other. So
1: if you're going to see Cary Elwes this weekend, you will not see us doing the Q&A. I don't know.
4: 50-50 both.
1: I don't know who it's going to be, but I know who it's not going to be.
2: It's not going to be us. And Beau and I talked about this. We had a long conversation for like 30 minutes on the phone yesterday. And we were both incredibly, incredibly sad that it just didn't work out. Because it has been a roller coaster ride because we were so excited that we had the initial opportunity to begin with. But this was kind of the way that we wanted to do it.
1: Well, I don't know Mr. Elwes. I know nothing about him other than he was the Dread Pirate Roberts and Wesley in this movie and all those movies we talked about yesterday. He, you know, wants to have one person do it. And so, you know, he's the star of the show, and I get that. I do. It makes me a little bit sad because he has no idea, you know, what he could have had.
2: What we could have done. How much fun we could have had with Mr. Elwes.
1: And by that I mean like, wow. Like the fandom.
0: Yes.
1: The fandom
0: yes.
1: that we bring to the table. Like it is not it's not hyperbole to say that I know every line of this movie.
0: Take a look. You could have had this, Carrie.
1: How do you like me now?
0: You could have had this.
1: Like he would be hard-pressed to ever have anybody who moderates a conversation that's going to be as big a fan of him in this movie and the movie as a whole as we would have been. But, you know, some things are not meant to be.
2: And our goal is always to make people, you know, just look and sound fantastic. We hope that's our goal, is to generate a really fun, interesting...
3: I feel sorry for whoever's moderating it now.
2: Generic.
1: And I have no idea who it is.
2: I don't know who it is.
1: I know who it's not.
2: It's not us. So James, our contest winner yesterday, James, they have your information at Will Call. We should probably call you also, just in case you're not listening right now. James, your tickets will be there, and you will get to see the conversation. You will get to watch the film. It's just, sadly, we will not be the ones who are moderating that conversation.
3: James may go to a backup winner, knowing this information.
0: Just call him right now and get him on the air.
3: I don't want to go now either.
2: Actually, we should.
0: Wanted to say it to your face, James.
3: Now nobody's going.
2: We should call James the winner and break the news. We should break the news to him. Or James, if you're listening, call us.
3: This is the most exciting story since we did a meet and greet at the Tim McGraw concert, you and I.
2: Also.
3: Where we never met any of our listeners.
2: Yeah, we're Jim and I, we're so excited. We're going to a concert with the listeners.
3: With the listeners.
2: And Jim and I sat down, and then there was a whole empty row of seats.
3: We sat with our coworkers because that's where our seats were.
2: And then
3: we were at the concert with our listeners. Mm-hmm. It's a like 15,000 seat arena, so we were technically there together.
2: Yeah. And separately. We found out late, like halfway through the concert, we were like, we thought no one showed up, and then it turns out they were just sitting on the other side.
3: But you made the effort to go look, so I give you credit for good.
2: But then I don't know, as I was going to look for them, I was like, what am I doing? I don't know what these people look like. I mean, it could be any of the people I'm walking past, because I'd never met any of the people.
1: At the very least, maybe he can call in and tell us how it was.
2: Yes, James, we want to talk to you. Our contest winner. So we did give away the tickets. The event is happening still on Sunday. It's just Bo and I won't be there.
1: But we still have a contest today. And that is coming up in our next segment. To win tickets not to Carrie Elwes, but to Brian Adams and Pat Benatar coming to Spectrum Center. Just trying to be consistent. But it is the Bernie Fife contest.
0: Yes.
1: Where Bernie whistles the hits of Brian Adams and Pat Benatar. And much the same way, originally we were going to have Bernie do this live, and I said, you know what, I really want to recreate exactly how this came into being, which is Bernie, a couple of weekends ago, voice texted me and said, I was in a store, and I heard a song playing, and I can't figure out what song it is, and so he whistled it to me in the text and the voice message, and so that began what has led us to this. Brian Adams, Pat Benatar, and Bernie Fife. You will have to identify the hit that Bernie will whistle. I have them all ready to go.
3: So we have Bernie go outside and call in on his phone and whistle to recreate the moment.
2: That's even better.
1: No, I'm glad you asked about the clarification. Bernie has sent me voice texts of all of these songs.
3: Oh, so it is on the phone.
1: So I have them all ready to go. Mm-hmm. Like they're in the holster.
2: And can I just say that just the fact that a couple of weekends ago at the bagel shop that you called and whistled into your phone for Bo, that's just such a beautiful representation of you, Bernie. You're just this little heart full of love.
3: You're a special boy.
2: You're so adorable.
14: All right, here we go.
2: You're just one of the greatest humans.
0: Oh, thank you, Beth. I appreciate that. Likewise, Beth.
1: All right.
3: Kudos to you.
0: Ditto.
1: So the disclaimer on one contest and the ramp to the other one, 704-570-1079. You can get in line right now to win Brian Adams and Pat Benatar tickets coming to Spectrum Center a week from this coming weekend. Here come the calls, and here comes the news from the News Center. Mark Garrison.
4: It is now a case of murder. The 19-year-old girl who was shot by her boyfriend Sunday afternoon while she was driving on I-77 has now died. So that means Jacoby Ramser, the boyfriend, will face a murder charge if he survives. He also shot himself. Mooresville police say Ramser was in the passenger seat when he pulled a gun and opened fire.
17: It looks like he shot her in the head. It also appears that he had a self-inflicted gunshot to his temple.
4: That is Police Chief Ron Campercani in Mooresville. He says Ramser was obsessed with the young woman and had even texted her about a murder-suicide pact.
17: They've been on and off
14: for a while. It's been a real tumultuous relationship between them from what we've been able to determine. There's been reports of domestic violations in surrounding counties involving these two.
4: The woman's name not yet given. As for the shooter, Jacoby Ramser, he is still in critical condition as well. Senator Lindsey Graham laid to rest yesterday after two full days of ceremonies to honor his life.
18: South Carolina Governor Henry McMaster said they meet in sadness over the loss of one of South Carolina's greatest sons.
19: And also to celebrate this poor boy from a little town in South Carolina, as he called himself.
18: At the First Baptist Church in Columbia, Senator Tim Scott said the best advice he got from Senator Lindsey Graham wasn't spoken to him, but demonstrated.
20: Get really comfortable being yourself.
18: Former South Carolina Congressman Trey Gowdy shared stories highlighting Graham's sense of humor and praised those who worked with Graham, some for 30 years.
21: I cannot call them staff. They were family to him.
18: He called him the least pretentious person he's ever known in politics.
4: That's reporter Jessica Rosenthal. In New Jersey, one child died, another missing after swimming in a rushing river.
22: A search underway in New Jersey for a 10-year-old girl missing in the Passaic River, hours after flooding rains across the region. The girl was among three children who went into the fast-moving river. Another girl made it out alive, but her 10-year-old brother was found dead. Officials say he apparently died trying to save his sister's life.
4: But she was swept away and still missing this morning. That's reporter Hannah Batta. In Japan, they're still digging through debris after that massive earthquake.
23: Rescue workers are still trying to find survivors, but time is running out. The main areas of operation are a paper factory and a shopping mall where the earthquake set off an explosion. Japan's southern island Kyushu was hit by a 7.1 magnitude earthquake earlier this week. Survivors have spoken of pulling out family members from the wreckage of their homes. Thousands remain in emergency evacuation centers. Others sleep in their cars. Many homes still standing are without power or water. With temperatures exceeding 90 degrees and air conditioning not working, heat stroke is a developing concern.
4: That's reporter Jonathan Savage. Big crowd uptown, big party last night for the soccer all-star match. It was quite the melting pot. A lot of people there only spoke Spanish, but this T-shirt vendor on the street says, hey, that's fine.
24: They all friendly. A lot of them, I didn't speak a lot of English, the language that they speak, and they didn't speak a lot of English, but we somehow connected.
4: And he says they connected with dollar bills. Apparently business was good. Jim has more coming up in sports. So it was a big night uptown, Boomer.
25: It's not like they had a huge time.
4: Yeah.
25: A huge time.
4: Exactly. Boomers in the eye, or Charlotte Eye, Ear, Nose, and Throat Traffic Center. Trust your senses to Senta, and we got a couple of hot spots here.
25: Yes, sir. Big problem. Southwest Mecklenburg Market. A pedestrian struck on Woodlawn Road at Nations Crossing. It's blocking Woodlawn between I-77 and Old Pineville Road. So for this stretch, you may well go with Tivola Road as your alternate. Now, if you're on the interstate, you'll notice the ramps also affected as Exit 6 just proceeds south to Exit 5. The ramps to Tivola Road, Tivola to south of Boulevard will swing around the situation on Woodlawn Road. Again, the lanes are blocked on Woodlawn between Nations Crossing, or between I-77 and Nations Crossing over toward Old Pineville. Incident to the south, South Tryon at Clanton Road. Have a collision, Shopton Road West near Westinghouse Boulevard at Calico Crossing Lane. Billy Graham Parkway at Scottview Trail Drive. Boomer Von Kennen, WBT Traffic.
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3: Is it sad? I thought it was good news. It's only an 8-week injury in this case because
4: wow.
3: It wasn't a season-ending injury for Panthers third-round pick wide receiver Chris Brazel. Not great news, but could have been worse, of course. Expected to miss up to 8 weeks with a left knee ligament injury. Panthers will add former Atlanta Falcons wide receiver Casey Washington while placing Dan Chisna on injured reserve. Tomorrow, FanFest at Bank of America Stadium. Mitchell Evans, the tight end who went down with an injury, a sprained ankle earlier this week, expected to return for that event tomorrow. Meanwhile, cornerback J.C. Horn looking forward to practice at Bank of America Stadium tomorrow night.
26: It's going to be cool. I think we last year we wore the game uniforms too, so it kind of gave you like a scrimmage feel, and it's at night under the lights, so whenever you get a chance to play football under the lights, it's always fun.
3: New Orleans Saints also losing players. Defensive tackle Brian Brzee likely suffered a torn ACL in their first practice. Former Clemson Tiger was their first-round pick 3 years ago, and Taysom Hill says he'll not be back with the Saints after 9 seasons there at the age of 36. Last night at Bank of America Stadium, MLS over Liga MX 4-3 in the All-Star game. Sung Heung-min of L.A. scoring 2 goals in the first half for the MLS. Charlotte FC back in action at Chicago on Saturday. Charlotte Knights make it 5 wins in a row at Nashville 12-5 last night. Mets and Braves split a doubleheader, and the White Sox edged the Yankees in 12 innings 6-5. Jim Zocchi, WBT Sports.
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8: Off to a great start and a beautiful finish. Enjoy it later this afternoon when you get home. 85 and sunny, mainly clear tonight, 67. Tomorrow, a little bit warmer. Sunshine around 90, but still not a bunch of humidity. Saturday, partial sun near 90 degrees and a return to showers and thunderstorms for Sunday and early next week. I'm meteorologist Ray Stajic from the Weather Channel on Charlotte's FM News Talk, 107.9 WBT.
4: 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At the moment, it is sunny, 68 in Rock Hill and 68 uptown as well. 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We lead local. I'm Mark Garrison, WBT News.
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1: Okay, the time has come. Bernie Fife, the mouth flute for those who can't.
3: I'd rather be those who can't than be the mouth flute.
1: It's a good point, Jim. It's a good point, Jim.
0: That's fair, yeah. That's fair.
1: Can't argue with that, but I do want to say that now is the time to get in the queue. Why am I even saying that? People are hanging on. 704-570-1079. As Bernie whistles the hits for Pat Benatar and Brian Adams tickets, Roll with the Punches Tour. It's called Spectrum Center, Saturday, August 8th. It's not the Harlem Globetrotters. I'm just playing some whistling songs.
0: No, it's me, actually. I'm doing it live.
1: Bernie. All right, so Bernie.
0: It's Pat Benatar, right?
1: Bernie sent me all of these. Like, I gave him the songs. It's either a Brian Adams or a Pat Benatar song. I sent him the ones I wanted, and he returned them in voice texts. So let's go to Jerry on line number one. Jerry, welcome to Good Morning BT.
2: Good morning. How y'all doing?
1: We're doing well. Are you a Bryan Adams or Pat Benatar fan?
2: I do like Bryan Adams. Mm-hmm. Seeing him in his debut as a opening act for Journey.
12: What? Wow. Jerry?
2: 1982.
0: Yeah.
1: Hang on, I think.
0: Yeah.
13: That was a Good Morning BT humble brag.
1: Okay, Jerry.
2: Thank you very much.
1: Here.
12: All right, Jerry, I already love you.
1: Jerry, this is Bernie whistling a song by either Bryan Adams or Pat Benatar.
14: Okay, song number one.

0: Jerry?
1: Okay. It's a tough one. That's it. Oh, wow. Yeah, sorry.
2: Jerry, I'm with you.
0: You want to hear it again?
3: Yeah, one more time.
0: All right, let's roll it one more time, Bernie. One more time. Here we go. All right, that's it.
4: Can we play the song under it also to help?
0: If he gets it right, I will.
2: Can we give a hint about which artist that song is from?
0: Well, you got a 50-50 chance.
2: Yeah.
1: It's a man. How about that?
0: There you go. Well, that's a hell of a hint, Bernie.
2: There you go. Well,
4: Pat could be a guy or a girl.
3: Is it Hit Me With Your Best Shot?
0: No. Oh, I'm sorry. No. It is not Hit Me With Your Best Shot. This may be harder than I thought.
1: I'm sorry, guys.
2: Yeah, I didn't get that one. Right. I didn't get that one.
0: All right, so we'll move on. Let's see here. Let's bring on John on line number two. John, welcome to Good Morning VT.
2: Oh, man, and I love to Jerry, too. Hey, John.
5: Hey, good morning, both. How are y'all?
4: Yes. Oh, yes. It's caught on
0: we
4: already.
0: We should give him the tickets just for that one.
1: Yes, very nice.
2: Right, look at that.
0: All right, John, we have a Bernie whistling tune on the board. Here is the one you have to identify. I think he did a pretty good job with that.
1: Yeah. Thanks, Bo. Welcome.
0: All right, John.
4: Maybe you guys are both.
5: I know it is Bryan Adams.
0: Yes.
2: Yeah. Yeah. Okay. Yeah. Okay. There you go.
5: It's not cut like a knife, but I can't get it.
0: Well, same era, but you're right. You're wrong.
6: That cat coming down.
5: I don't know, but it's
0: okay. John. John is in the negative category. We'll try one more here.
2: Love you, John.
0: Let's bring Martina on to line number three. Martina, welcome to Good Morning BT.
7: Good morning.
2: Hi, Martina.
0: Martina, here is the Bernie whistling tune that we now have established is Bryan Adams on the board. Okay, Martina.
7: That one's really hard.
1: It's the chorus.

0: That's pretty close.
1: That was pretty close.
2: All right, Martina, you're going to see Bryan Adams and Pat Benatar. Congratulations.
3: I'm so excited. Thank you so much.
2: All right. Yay! All right, we got a winner, and we have lots of tickets to give away. That is a pair of tickets to see Bryan Adams, Pat Benatar, the Roll with the Punches Tour, Spectrum Center, Saturday, August 8th. So it's a week from this Saturday. It's soon. So one of those flash contests that we like to do. We're going to do it again coming up. We got lots of people in the queue. Bernie Fife, the mouth flute.
1: This is the greatest day ever.
4: For those who can't.
2: For those who can't.
1: The greatest day ever.
5: That would be me.
4: It's for you, Jim.
2: 743 on WBT. Traffic check.
1: I think the next contest we should make Jim breathe songs loudly.
5: Yeah. Okay, I air whistle. Some people like air guitar. I air whistle.
1: You air whistle.
2: All right.
5: I bet Boomer can whistle. He's a musician.
0: Oh, yeah.
2: Can you, Boomer?
0: Every now and then. Yes, sir.
6: Can you do that real loud whistle, Boomer, with your fingers? Yeah, that's pretty good. That's pretty good, Boomer.
2: All right, you just won a pair of tickets, Boomer.
0: Okay. No. Going to run to you.
2: From the Charlotte Eye, Ear, Nose and Throat Traffic Center, trust your senses to Senta. Here is Boomer Von Cannon.
0: Hey, way to go, Bernie Burn.
6: Thanks, Boomer.
0: Hey, caller who called himself Bryan Adams is an opening act for Journey. Was the opening act he said he saw them?
2: I think he saw
1: Journey.
2: He saw Bryan Adams and Journey.
1: Journey.
5: 1982.
1: In 82, Bryan Adams was the opening act, according to Jers. Man. Old Jers out there.
0: Rock on, dude. Man, that's bringing it back big time. Oh, man. Early days of Bryan Adams. Hey, 77 northbound, we have an incident underway on Woodlawn Road. It's affecting the ramp at exit 6. Access to Woodlawn now is really held up due to a medic investigation. Pedestrian was struck on Woodlawn at Nations Crossing. So Woodlawn is basically pretty much blocked between I-77 and Old Pineville Road. So in the meantime, go with Tyvola Road as an alternate for Woodlawn. That's going to affect I-77 with the extra traffic exit 5 ramp. Incident South Tryon at Yorkmont Road, South Tryon near Clanton, to the west near the airport, Billy Graham Parkway at Scottview Trail Drive, Southwest Mecklenburg, Shopton Road West near Westinghouse at Calico Crossing Lane. Boomer Von Cannon, WBT Traffic.
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0: WBT forecast today, Thursday, July 30th. Carolina sunshine, 85 this afternoon. Tonight, clear. The overnight, 67. Tomorrow, kick off your weekend with sunshine and 90. Hey, for the weekend, Saturday, sunny, 90. Sunday, showers and thunderstorms, 85. Right now, Gastonia, the gas house, 67. Monroe, 66. Queen City, 70 at WBT.
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11: Bernie Fife, the mouth flute for those who can't. And the contest continues.
12: 1, 2, 1, 2, 3, 4.
11: Brian Adams and Pat Benatar will not be with Axl Rose.
13: I was just wondering where that was.
11: Well, I'm just looking for the whistle. Looking for the whistle. The Roll with the Punches tour. You can be there, Spectrum Center, Saturday, August 8th, if you can. Name the Brian Adams or Pat Benatar tune that Bernie whistles.
13: I just realized, and maybe it's called the Roll with the Punches tour. I mean, and we are just rolling with the punches with this contest. Yeah. I think it's all just couldn't be more perfect.
11: Now, I see a person on.
14: yes, what you said.
11: Is this who I think it is? Is this the Fisherman Dave, like the Fisherman Dave who called us from the lake that day on Lake Norman? Is that who this is?
15: Good morning. Yes, it is.
11: Yes. Fishing again. I love it. One of our favorite calls of all time on this show. How you been doing, Dave?
15: Oh, Dave's been doing good.
12: Fishing's a little slow because it's been so hot the last couple months.
13: Yeah.
12: But we're out here today enjoying a beautiful morning. I'm enjoying you guys so much. And then when you popped up, Brian Adams and Pat Benatar.
11: Mm-hmm.
12: Oh, boy, here we go.
13: So wait a minute, Dave. You're telling us, you're calling us from your fishing hole right now?
12: Yeah. Oh, I just got through telling my man. I just got through hooking up right before he told me I was next up.
13: Oh, with a worm or a bait or like a
11: rig?
14: Lure.
13: That's the word I was looking for.
12: Let's cut right to it.
11: Yeah.
12: I'm out here pitching 5-inch Cincos. I'm not telling you the color. I already told you what it was and what size. That's enough. So come get some.
13: I love you so much, Dave.
11: No, Dave, you come get some, because we want to give you some Brian Adams and Pat Benatar tickets, if I can say it.
12: Okay.
11: Pat.
13: It's the next headroom.
11: Dave, time to win some Brian. Here is the song by Pat Benatar or Brian Adams that Bernie is going to whistle for you. Here we go.
16: Okay, song number two. I'm going to make this short because if you don't get this, I feel kind of bad for you. I guess, or me, because I'm doing a terrible job.
11: Oh, boy.
13: Oh, I got this one.
14: Yeah.
16: That should be all you need from that song.
13: Yes.
16: And it's a classic.
13: There you go.
16: Thank you.
13: You're welcome.
14: Thank you.
12: Welcome. Wow. I heard a lot of fluff.
14: Yeah.
12: I didn't hear a lot of whistling.
14: Yeah, I got you.
11: Okay.
14: Yeah,
11: okay. Hang on. Yeah. We'll turn down the music. It's quiet on the lake. Here again, Fisherman Dave

0: All right, Dave.
1: It's Bryan Adams, Dave.
2: Come on, Dave.
3: The only thing I can think of is Pat Benatar, maybe Love is a Battlefield.
0: No.
3: That's not it.
4: Mr. Clue didn't help Beth at all. Or he said, it's Bryan Adams.
0: Gosh, I so badly want Fisherman Dave to win.
1: You
0: want to give him a hint, Beth?
1: I did. It's like, Bryan Adams.
3: I mean,
4: that was a pretty big hint.
3: And I never heard that.
1: Okay. Oh, okay.
4: It's probably because of all that fluff in the background.
0: All right, so now that you know that, do you want to change your answer?
3: Yes.
0: Okay,
4: pick up Bryan Adams' song.
3: After hearing one more time.
2: Yeah, you got it.
4: No, of course.
2: Wow.
0: Think beautiful. Kevin Costner.
3: Oh,
0: there.
3: Yes, I got it.
2: Yeah, what?
3: Woohoo! All I do is for you.
2: Oh, close enough.
0: It's close enough.
2: All I do is for you.
4: I haven't dropped that in the H&S spot.
1: You sure did.
4: We got a lot of clues going.
2: John Cougar Camp.
0: Yeah. All right, here it is. Turn it up, Bernie, right here. Fisherman Dave. And we would give tickets to you. Cast a line for you.
3: All the while for you.
0: We would die for you, Dave.
3: Die for you.
2: Beautiful.
0: Now he's just showing off.
3: Oh, yeah.
2: Wonderful.
1: Well, Dave, you're a singer, man.
4: You should have been here for karaoke day last night.
2: You're just me.
3: I'm just everything I do. I do it for you.
2: That's true.
0: All right.
1: Oh, Dave.
0: So there he is. You have just won yourself Pat Benatar and Bryan Adams tickets. Congratulations, Fisherman Dave.
3: Now you've made one happy fisherman this morning, y'all.
0: All right, be careful out there on the lake and hold the line for Sir Stephen of Anthony.
5: Gone fishing again.
0: See what you catch every once in a while?
1: Guys, that made me so happy. Did y'all hear his woohoo when he won?
2: Yeah, he was happy. That was great.
1: That was the greatest little celebration out singing on the lake. Can you imagine if there was another fisherman around? Him wondering what in the heck this fellow was doing.
0: It's amazing. He went from Pat Benatar to you telling him it was Bryan Adams to singing the song on the lake.
1: To singing all the lyrics.
4: I love both. Give him a clue, Beth. I said Bryan Adams.
0: Don't drop back. I'm sorry, Jim. I'm over here multitasking. I didn't hear her say that.
1: Neither did he. He didn't hear me either.
4: You know what it is? It's all the fluff in the background.
2: Yeah, it was too much fluff.
1: Cute sorry. Little Dave. I was like, Dave, it's Bryan Adams. All I can think is Pat Benatar.
0: All right, congratulations, everybody. It's the Bernie Fife mouth flute contest. Nice job, Bernie.
2: Hey, thanks. It's for those who can't, really. So
0: that's right. And we have more. You haven't even whistled any Pat Benatar yet.
2: It's true. I have not.
0: Perhaps later in the show, we'll come back to this. But we're going to talk some Panthers coming up with the Zoke. Stay with us.
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8: Cooper versus Watley. New poll out this morning, just before 8. I'm Mark Garrison. The race for the Senate here in North Carolina is heating up. You've probably seen the television ads. Democrat Roy Cooper talking about high prices, while Republican Michael Watley is hammering Cooper for setting dangerous criminals free early, back when he was the governor. So now, 4 months to go until Election Day, a new Fox poll this morning shows Cooper with a 9-point lead.
9: Right now, more than half of North Carolina voters who responded to the poll prefer Democrat Roy Cooper over Republican Michael Watley. Democrats also appear more likely to cast a ballot. The poll shows 58% describe themselves as extremely motivated, as opposed to 50% of Republicans. By a wide margin, the biggest issue to North Carolina voters is inflation and high prices. But perhaps the biggest factor in the Senate race may be growing opinions against President Trump, from 53% unfavorable in October 2024 to 58% unfavorable now.
8: That's Fox's Grinnell Scott. And that brings us to about a minute in front of 8 here from the Charlotte Eye, Ear, Nose, and Throat Traffic Center. Trust your senses to Santa. Boomer, what we got going on out there?
10: We have delays in Southwest Mecklenburg, Mark. A pedestrian struck on Woodlawn Road. Medic investigation is underway now, blocking eastbound Woodlawn from South Tryon and I-77 over to Old Pineville Road. So go with exit 5. Tyvola Road is an alternate for eastbound Woodlawn. Some heavy delays underway with this situation. And also on just around the corner from this, have an incident on South Tryon at Yorkmont Road. Also South Tryon at Clanton. Incident near Billy Graham Parkway, just off Billy Graham Parkway at Scottview Trail Drive. Northwest Mecklenburg collision, medic on the scene, Bellhaven Boulevard to Mount Holly, Huntersville Road, and delays on inbound Independence, that's westbound Independence at Briar Creek. Delays stretch back to Albemarle Road. Monroe Road's your main alternate here. Boomer Von Cannon, WBT Traffic.
8: WBT News time now, exactly 8 o'clock. Overseas, U.S. fired more missiles into Iran overnight. Meantime, President Trump, we're told, getting some advice to get even tougher with bigger attacks. As for Iran, they did fire some last night on some ships in the Strait of Hormuz. $300 million, a lot of money. But that's what the North Carolina Department of Transportation is now offering the city of Charlotte, if Charlotte will just go along with building toll lanes on I-77 from uptown to the state line. Mecklenburg Senator Vicki Sawyer not happy about that. She says DOT is wasting millions just to buy off opponents to the project.
11: What precedent are we setting for other communities across the state? Are they now going to be able to hold the DOT and the state hostage? I mean, that is just really setting a horrible precedent for very precious resources that we don't quite frankly have enough to build the roads that we already have promised to build across North Carolina.
8: Well, DOT is targeting some black neighborhoods here in Charlotte, the ones that talked city council into voting against the toll lane project. DOT promising that $300 million could be used for grocery stores and community centers in the black community. One activist, however, Sean Langley, says he's not impressed with the offer.
12: We deserve to have grocery stores. We deserve to have parks and greenways. We deserve to have recreation centers, all those things. But we also deserve to have a sound transportation solution that moves people to their desired destinations. And toll lanes are just not it.
8: Charlotte City Council will have to decide at a meeting next month. There was a fire this morning here in Charlotte, a house heavily damaged on Mason Mill Place. That's near Shopton Road. Nobody hurt. Not sure yet of the cause. The Fauci fight was yesterday. A lot of activity leading up to it, but it didn't turn out to be much of a fight. Anthony Fauci, America's COVID doctor who pushed masks and vaccines. Republicans thought he lied about where COVID came from, and they hoped to corner him yesterday. But Fauci kept pleading the Fifth.
13: I will invoke my right under the Fifth Amendment.
14: Dr. Anthony Fauci declined to answer questions from senators more than 100 times Wednesday.
15: Security, please remove him from the room.
14: Senator Rand Paul, who kicked things off by throwing out the doctor's attorney for disruptions, has long accused Fauci of lying to the public about the origins of COVID-19.
15: He was well aware of a mountain of evidence suggesting the virus originated in the lab.
14: Republicans also pointed to newly published entries from Fauci's personal diary, accusing him of prioritizing fame over public health.
16: All because you wanted to be on TV, you wanted to be the sun god of science.
8: So Republicans blasted Fauci and he said nothing. That's reporter Raquel Martin. Fauci was given a full pardon by former President Biden for any of his actions during COVID. In Japan this morning, they're still looking through debris after that massive earthquake, trying to find survivors.
17: Rescue workers are still trying to find survivors, but time is running out. The main areas of operation are a paper factory and a shopping mall where the earthquake set off an explosion. Japan's southern island Kyushu was hit by a 7.1 magnitude earthquake earlier this week. Survivors have spoken of pulling out family members from the wreckage of their homes. Thousands remain in emergency evacuation centers. Others sleep in their cars. Many homes still standing are without power or water. With temperatures exceeding 90 degrees and air conditioning not working, heat stroke is a developing concern.
8: That's reporter Jonathan Savage. 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
18: Comfortable, clear, sunny, near 85. Lower humidity, Tonight, clear, dropping back into the mid-60s. Tomorrow, with more sunshine, it's a travel day for the weekend. You got a good one, 90 degrees. A little more cloud, but still some sun as we kick off the weekend in the month of August on Saturday, near 90. I'm meteorologist Ray Stidjik from the Weather Channel on Charlotte's FM News Talk 107.9 WBT.
8: It is 69 at the moment in Belmont and Mount Holly and 70 uptown at WBT.
0: Hey, it's both here. Both, I said. And Beth, this is a really big deal, what I'm about to tell you.
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4: Still recovering from the last Cardinal Environmental moment there. But I heard it was no shortcuts. MLS over Liga MX 4-3. All-Star game at Bank of America Stadium last night. Sung Hung Min of LA scoring 2 goals in the first half. Sung Hung Min of LA. He's known as Sonny. Ask Willie P. He'll tell you. Coach Dean Smith says Charlotte did a good job of putting on the show.
19: That was a good thing. I mean, I think it was 35,000. We filled the bottom bowl today, and I expected that. Charlotte as a city, the Carolinas as, you know, two counties, have really got behind us as a club at Charlotte FC.
4: Bloody right. Charlotte FC is back in action at Chicago coming up on Saturday. Coming up tomorrow, FanFest at Bank of America Stadium with the Panthers practice there. Tight end Mitchell Evans expected to return from a sprained ankle for that. Meanwhile, yesterday at practice, wide receiver, the rookie third-round pick, Chris Brazel, suffering a left knee ligament injury. He's expected to miss up to 8 weeks. Panthers sign a former Atlanta Falcons wide receiver, Casey Washington. New Orleans Saints lose defensive tackle Brian Brzee, likely suffered a torn ACL in their first practice yesterday. Former Clemson Tiger was their first-round pick 3 years ago. And Taysom Hill, quarterback slash player, says he'll not be back with the Saints after 9 seasons there. Jim Zoki, WBT Sports.
8: 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We lead local. I'm Mark Garrison, WBT News.
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0: 8 minutes past 8 o'clock on 107.9 WBT from the historic Ty Boyd studio on the penultimate day of July. David Chadwick joins us later this hour. Next hour, the return of the duo, Tark Bakari, Larkin Eggleston. Jim Zocchi, WBT Sports Director, with us. Of course, lots going on in the Queen City regarding sports. Last night was the MLS All-Star Game. Panthers training camp continues, and this is becoming way too common, these injuries so far in Panthers training camp. Chris Brazel, who is a wide receiver, expected to play a part in the wide receiver mix this coming season. Still could, based on what happened yesterday, but this is not the way you want to start a season.
4: No, but the good news was, unlike the Nick Scorton injury, not season-ending, although it could be up to 8 weeks. Nice thing is we're about 5 weeks away from the start of the regular season, so it'll be a lot of the time spent there with the knee injury suffered yesterday. He had just come back from not practicing a couple days with knee soreness, but third-round pick out of Tennessee, 6'4", fast. They're excited about what he can bring moving forward, but you know, the good news, again, at least early in the season, he'll be back from that injury suffered yesterday. But we have been overloaded with injuries. Mitchell Evans, I mentioned, will be back from that sprained ankle. He was carted off on Monday, but the good news there is he'll be back, they think, for FanFest tomorrow.
1: I'm so worried about all of these people who are getting injured at camp.
4: We can't have this.
1: No.
4: We cannot have this.
1: This cannot be the start of our season, camp injuries.
4: We need to take it inside, just do book reports. Something.
1: Just arts and crafts.
4: Yeah, just something less physical than football.
1: Are they not stretching? Like, what's happening? Are they not warming up? It's real hot outside. Are they not hydrated enough?
4: No, I think it's... yeah,
0: lots of questions you have.
4: One after another, he's coming at me. Now, it's like I mentioned with the Saints, you know, Brian Brzee, very good player, first-round pick for them a couple years ago out of Clemson. Looks like he tore his AC on their first practice yesterday. Sometimes it's a non-contact. You're not even playing football. As much as you try to get to the regular season and preserve guys, you could be running down the field by yourself or just making a cut, and that can happen. We had that many years ago when the Panthers went to the Super Bowl 50, and joint practice session. Kelvin Benjamin, our first-round pick, went down. No one near him, just tore his ACL. Out for the season. That's unfortunate when you get it like right before the season. No
1: yes.
4: time to recover from that.
1: I feel, you know, that's got to be like gut-wrenching for the player, just especially if no one's around you. You just tumble down and you're like, what did I do?
4: Yeah, Nick Scorton was actually, he's been showing up at practice. So he came in on the golf cart yesterday to watch practice, hops out, just like walks over to practice with his torn ACL, but no limp or anything like that. Obviously can't play football, but that's how sturdy these guys are built that I think if we tore our ACLs, we probably would just lay on the couch until the surgery arrived, which is what they're waiting for, is for the swelling to go down to have the surgery.
1: That's my goal, to be someone someday to describe me as sturdy.
2: What was that, Beth? What did you say?
0: None of us knew what to say.
2: I totally missed that one. I was editing. What was that?
4: It's like one of those, does this dress make me look fat?
2: Oh, yeah.
4: Well, I don't know the answer to...
2: Hey, I would like to plead the fifth under
4: Beth, she's good in the air. She's sturdy in real life.
0: You're all kinds of sturdy.
4: She holds up the show.
0: I do want to get to this because this is... you talk about being Luke Kuechly right now. And he being a sturdy member of the Carolina Panthers for many years. Luke Kuechly next week will go into the Hall of Fame. By the way, 1 week from tonight is the Hall of Fame game.
4: God, thanks for telling me.
0: I mean, it's coming up here because the Panthers are playing in the Hall of Fame game, the first game of the season for any team, and an extra preseason game. They'll play against the Arizona Cardinals.
1: Cardinals, I knew something.
0: Sturdy birds they are. 1 week from tonight. And then this is also notable. Luke Kuechly has been tapped as the number one analyst for Netflix games this season.
1: Now, this is cool.
0: That doesn't mean that, you know, Netflix doesn't have games every week. Netflix, all told, has, I believe, 4 games. But they'll have their first game, first week of the season, in Australia, the 49ers-Rams game. But, you know, Netflix has gone out and gotten event games. Like in baseball, they have the first game of the season. They had the Home Run Derby. They have the Field of Dreams game coming up. And so they have been about getting into sports kind of piecemeal, right? And so they have to put together broadcast teams. And so they announced this week that Luke Kuechly is going to be their game analyst for each of their games this season. So, like I said, 4 games, and that'll also include the Christmas Day game for Netflix.
4: Oh, he's working all the holidays. He's got Thanksgiving. He's got Christmas. End of season, and as you said, early season Australia game. So like you said, they're kind of like event, bigger games, not just like, you know, a typical part of a doubleheader game as far as Netflix go. This keeps up. I'm to get Netflix back. Now, the moment I dropped it, they started putting all this stuff on there that's sports related.
1: Well, and what a cool opportunity for him. I mean, that's putting a lot of faith in him to kind of make him the face and the voice of the next Netflix coverage. And what a good little man, you know, just a good man.
4: We call that often, good little
2: small man.
1: I know he's not small, but
0: sturdy.
1: Just, He is sturdy. He's
3: sturdy
1: a good,
3: birds.
1: He's a good sturdy man.
4: Well, you know, he's been with us, I think, 3 years now on the Panthers radio network, and he's just as good at that as he is at football. And for
1: so
4: him,
1: nice.
4: It's going to be so easy, and he's always well prepared on top of
0: they
4: how
0: say,
4: good he is at it.
0: They say that he did some rehearsal sessions with guys from NBC Sports earlier this year, early this month, actually, and he paired really well with Noah Eagle, who's Ian Eagle's son, who calls big games for NBC. And mm-hmm. so a lot of times with Netflix, they'll borrow some of these guys from the other networks. So it looks like it's going to be Noah Eagle and Luke Kuechly for Netflix NFL games. So
1: there's a guy named Ian Eagle. That's
0: yeah.
1: so famous. Awesome.
4: He's famous.
1: It's like Iron Eagle.
0: That is pretty close.
1: Right?
0: Yeah.
1: That's the greatest name ever.
3: Should be Ian Eagle. I mean, looks like Ian.
0: Yeah. It is Ian Eagle, though. He's
1: Ian
0: pretty,
1: Eagle.
0: Pretty well known dude.
1: Like, that sounds sturdy.
0: And Noah.
1: Full circle.
0: 814. I'm going to tell you who's sturdy. Boomer Von Cannon
3: yeah.
0: is sturdy.
3: Yeah.
0: Charlotte Eye, Ear, Nose, and Throat Traffic Center. That's a sturdy center.
3: Sturdy.
0: Trust your senses to Senta. Here's Boomer Von Cannon.
5: All right. Watch out. Those sturdy birds will be in town before long. Hey, we have a roadblock on 77 southbound ramp to Woodlawn. There's an incident which occurred on Woodlawn at Nation's Crossing, but it's blocking the ramp as well from 77 to exit 6 Woodlawn. Now, for an alternate, go with Exit 5 Tivola Road. Expect some significant delays. Again, this is incident occurred on Woodlawn at Nation's Crossing, but really affecting Exit 6 and Exit 5. Incident northbound 77 near Exit 3 Arrowwood Road and southbound 77 Exit 7 Clanton on Independence Freeway. Headed inbound at Briar Creek Road. Delays go back to Albemarle Road. May want to go with Monroe Road as an alternate for this. And South Tryon, South Charlotte, South Tryon at Yorkmont and South Tryon at Clanton. Clanton Road, Boomer Von Kennen, WBT Traffic.
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5: WBT forecast today, Thursday, July 30th, sunshine, 85 this afternoon. Tonight, clear, the overnight 67. Tomorrow, more sunshine, 90. Hey, the weekend looking pretty good for Saturday with sunshine and 90, but for Sunday, carry the rain gear and 85. Right now, Rock Thrill, 70. K-Town, Kannapolis, 68. 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
11: 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Your show is great. Like, my wife, she'll sit there next to me, and she's like, I don't like him. 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You know what I mean? 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
0: well, thank you. It's usually the other way around. The women are usually the ones that get me first. But something must be wrong with your wife. 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
11: She married me.
0: Yeah, so, that's what I was going to say. 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

0: ranking the 50 states.
1: Gone to Carolina in my mind.
0: U.S. News has published the 2026 overall best state rankings. And so each state was analyzed in 8 categories: education, healthcare, economy, infrastructure, opportunity, fiscal stability, natural environment, and crime and corrections. Where do you think North Carolina came in?
2: Yeah, if you had a guess, would
3: number
2: you think?
3: Number 49.
2: Oh.
3: Oh, wait, that was you guys. I'm sorry.
0: Wow.
3: That was out of 100.
2: That was
3: though.
2: Out of 100. Right. Yes.
0: I know.
2: It's squarely just, in the top 50.
3: It was just on.
2: Solidly.
3: You guys did the promo.
2: So who do you think, if you were to guess who number one might be, who would you think
3: give
2: would
3: me the categories one more
2: number
3: time.
2: Number one. Okay, here are the categories.
3: let's crime, see. I heard crime.
0: The education.
2: Economy and fiscal stability, infrastructure, education, crime and corrections, health care, opportunity, and natural environment.
3: Well, clearly Wisconsin, yeah.
2: Number one, Utah.
3: Utah, of course.
2: Utah, number one. Number two, South Dakota. Number three, Minnesota. Number four, North
0: Dakota.
2: Dakota.
3: Nobody lives in any of these states.
2: Well, that's probably how they ranked so high, because they got natural environment, like threw them off the charts. North Carolina, though, I'm really proud of our state. We ranked out of the 50 states at lucky number 13. That's not bad.
0: Are you proud, or are you thinking that we should have been higher? I kind of feel like we should have been higher.
2: Well, I don't think Florida should have been at number 8. But if you look at some of the, or Nebraska.
3: Steve just kind of gave
2: Nebraska
3: me a look.
2: At number 5. Although I've only driven through Nebraska and stopped at like rest stops and gas stations. So
4: is everybody else.
2: I don't really.
3: I've never been.
2: I don't really never know a whole heck of a lot about Nebraska other than
0: only
2: their
0: highways. Only thing I know about Nebraska, I mean, John Stokes. Nebraska.
2: Nice people.
3: Well, you know Matt Rule.
0: Well, that's true. Matt Rule.
2: But just after I said nice people.
0: John Stokes was the biggest Huskies fan that I ever knew and still know.
2: But if you think about the top 10,
3: the
2: I mean, New Hampshire is at number 6. New
3: said
2: Hampshire.
3: Huskies.
4: You did say Huskies.
0: I just
4: corn Huskies.
2: The Corn Huskers.
3: It sounds like a cereal.
0: You know what I meant.
4: I know exactly.
3: I want a bowl of Corn Huskies.
0: I just morphed UConn and Nebraska together.
2: That's okay.
0: But
4: two
0: I meant
4: great
0: the Corn Huskers.
2: It's okay.
0: Thank you.
2: Number 6 was New Hampshire. Number 7, Idaho. Two gorgeous states. Gorgeous in different ways, but I would think, but here's the other thing about a lot of these. Most of the states that ranked in the top 10, except for Florida, a lot of cold in there. I mean, Utah, South Dakota, although Utah has some hot places.
3: That's why there's no crime. Everyone's inside.
2: Everybody's mm-hmm. inside, and there aren't sure. tons of people. But then, like Massachusetts, number 11. Iowa ahead of us. Iowa at number 12, and then there we are at number 13.
3: Where's South Carolina?
2: South Carolina.
3: For our South Kakalaki listeners.
2: South Carolina rated at number 32. Just right under Missouri.
3: What was last?
2: Dead last is Louisiana.
0: Mm. And the bottom 5.
3: Because of LSU.
0: Arkansas, Michigan, New Mexico, Mississippi, Alaska, and Louisiana.
2: And that one, Alaska surprised me because it is so incredibly gorgeous. But my guess is what threw them off might have been like infrastructure, because it's a lot of wildlife, or maybe like access to healthcare, because like hospitals are in the major, major cities. But if you live outside of those, although that's true of a lot of states now. Mm-hmm. That's true of a lot of states. So it would be really interesting to really break down this study and find out exactly why some of these ranked higher than others, because I would think Alaska would be higher on that list.
0: You're a pretty worldly person. I mean, you've been a lot of places. Have you been to every state in America?
2: I have not been to Alaska.
0: But that's it?
2: I haven't been to Wyoming.
4: We should do a show from Alaska. Let's do it.
2: I haven't been to Wyoming.
4: Okay.
0: Maybe Zoke, have you been to every state?
2: We should do it from Alaska.
3: No, like all those ones you mentioned, like going out to the Dakotas and Wyoming. I've not been to any of those. I've not even been to Utah. I've not been to Alaska either.
2: I've been to
3: Hawaii.
2: Hawaii is stunning. Utah, Salt Lake City is beautiful. And if you ever go hiking in Utah or go to like the Four Corners, really, really stunning.
3: That'd be a good way to knock it out. Go to the Four Corners.
2: Go to the
3: got
2: four
3: corners.
2: More. You can put your foot in 4 states at one time. But like I said, Nebraska and Iowa, I've only driven through them. I mean, I've been to them, but it's not like I stayed and vacationed and got to know the folks. You know, I just kind of stopped for a little winkle and like Tinkle and.
3: As if Winkle wasn't enough. Winkle like, you know, like Tinkle.
4: Oh, what's
2: and,
4: a Winkle?
2: And like a. Well, like, you know, some snacks.
5: Like, I've been to some airports in states, but I don't count those. Like, I've been to the Detroit airport for
2: a
5: layover. I think
2: you should count that.
5: But, like, I don't know anything about Detroit.
3: We got stuck for, a layover and stayover because our flight got canceled at Detroit, I mean.
2: I love...
3: After coming back from Munich.
2: I love the Detroit airport. Detroit.
3: It's a very nice airport.
2: Detroit has a fantastic airport, and I think Detroit gets... not enough love. I spent a few days doing a little travel episode in Detroit and visited some restaurants and museums and then went and did driving tests at the Ford company right outside of Detroit. And it was amazing. I loved the people in Detroit. Went to the home of Gordy, you know, in Motown. And I just said Gordy as if I, like, he was my bud, but Barry Gordy.
5: Like, it's Stand By Me. Hey, Gordy.
3: Did you take a little winkle there?
5: Isn't that the airport? Am I remembering it right? That it has the little tram that goes around the... Yeah,
2: that's on like the upper little level.
3: We got stuck there, so I know it very well. And they got Detroit pizza.
2: Yeah, they have great food. Detroit pizza is, I think Detroit deep dish, Chicagoans are going to be mad. I think Detroit deep dish is better than Chicago pizza. I'm not a fan of the sauce on the top of the Chicago pizza, but the Detroit deep dish... Y'all, that is next level good. And Jets here in town does a good job of Detroit style pizza. Oh,
5: this is Good Morning BT with both.
3: It's going to stick, I'm telling you.
2: It really is. I think that's the new promo for the show.
5: It's really amazing that it took this long to come up with it.
2: How? How did we just figure that out?
5: And, of course, it came from Zoke, so. Mm-hmm.
3: Mm-hmm. I'm here. I'm your marketing campaign. Mm-hmm. I'm branding everything. Mm-hmm. Bernie Fife.
5: When we come back, David Chadwick joins us with a special guest this week. And then next hour, of course, Tark Bakari and Larkin Eggleston of the podcast R&D in the NC. That's why we call this R&D with BT, or with both.
2: With both. I think we need a new AI song.
5: Traffic check is coming up. Right now we head to the news center and rejoin Mark Garrison.
6: Yeah, here he is.
5: Hey.
6: Thank you, sir. A Charlotte cop has been busted for misusing a license plate reader. Officer Seth Elliott, he's only been with CMPD for 2 years, arrested yesterday. He's accused of illegally using data from traffic cameras to keep track of someone, though we're not sure if it was a spouse or who exactly. And WBT has found it is not unusual for cops to misuse data from those flock cameras, as they're called, high-tech gadgets that capture our license plate numbers and track every movement we make when we're driving. The data is stored in giant databases. Turns out cops frequently abuse them.
7: Police officer is caught using police cameras to spy on his mistress. Mm-hmm.
6: Across the country, cops are breaking the law by using the camera data to keep track of spouses or lovers. In recent days, at least 30 officers arrested.
8: We found at least 20 cases where Georgia officers using flock for personal reasons, including accusations of stalking romantic partners.
6: But flock, that's the name of the company that makes the license plate readers, insists that every search is logged and that all the bad cops were caught by that technology.
9: We built a tool that uses AI to flag for the city if there might be a suspicious search.
6: But the ACLU believes the cameras are a case of Big Brother keeping track of our movement. Attorney Chad Marlowe.
10: We have a company working with governments to record the comings and goings of every single person in the country as if you and I and everyone else were potential criminals.
6: The flock cameras used all over the Charlotte area, and last week, York County Sheriff Tony Breeden got online to defend the cameras.
11: Flock cameras have helped us solve over 250 cases over the last year, some of those are homicide, robberies.
6: So controversy over the cameras. As for Charlotte officer Seth Elliott, who was arrested for using the camera to track someone, he's off the job without pay, charged with a misdemeanor, and he could be fired. Speaking of Charlotte police.
12: I've noticed more police stationed everywhere.
6: People are noticing more cops in the uptown trying to cut down on crime in the center city. And last weekend, a roundup of troublemakers.
13: Police arrested 10 people, seized about 27 grams of narcotics, and confiscated 7 guns.
6: As reporter Shakira speaks with Queen City News. President Trump says the U.S. fired more missiles into Iran last night.
14: You know, we got to smack them a little bit.
6: Last night, the smacking was of military targets.
14: Among the targets were multiple military command and control centers all across Iran, dozens of them hit. In addition, the U.S. also attacked Iranian-backed militias inside of Iraq. This time, it was a joint attack alongside with Saudi Arabian jet fighters.
6: That's reporter Steve Harrigan. The investigation into Charlotte-Mecklenburg school superintendent Crystal Hill is still going on. But there's also now a separate investigation at CMS. The school board spending $200,000 for a law firm to look into the HR department and the finance office. Board Chair Stephanie Sneed says they want to make sure all the spending is on the up and up.
15: Most districts are not engaged in this type of activity. It is because we are moving in the future, right? So we are setting the example to make sure that all of our systems are operating fiscally, and with fidelity and with efficiency.
6: Now, the investigation of Superintendent Hill is also covering financial issues, especially, we're told, looking at some contracts she awarded to friends. Hill is suspended with pay. Not clear when all of this is going to be wrapped up. Coming up on 8:32 from the Charlotte Eye, Ear, Nose, and Throat Traffic Center, trust your senses to Senta. Been a busy morning, Boomer.
16: It really has, Mark. And in Southwest Mecklenburg, still recovering from an earlier incident. Pedestrians struck on Woodlawn Road just east of I-77 at Nation's Crossing. It blocked lanes on Woodlawn for quite some time here this morning. Now, the eastbound lanes remain blocked on eastbound Woodlawn at Nation's Crossing. Go with Tivola Road as your main alternate. Also, the ramp from I-77 to Woodlawn blocked. Exit 5 Tivola is your alternate here. Collision southbound 77, exit 7 Clanton Road. On Independence Freeway westbound, collision near Briar Creek Road, delay stretch back to Albemarle Road. In East Charlotte, westbound Monroe Road at Sharon Amity, and to the north on Bellhaven Boulevard, headed eastbound at Mount Holly, Huntersville Road. Boomer Von Kennen, WBT Traffic.
6: 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The operative phrase at training camp is next man up.
0: Yeah, that's right. We're practicing our injuries right now and recovery as the Panthers' third round pick out of Tennessee. Wide receiver Chris Brazel suffered a knee ligament injury. The better news is he expected to miss just 8 weeks, so not a season-ending situation by any stretch. Panthers signed former Atlanta Falcons wide receiver Casey Washington while placing receiver Dan Chisholm on the injured reserve. Meanwhile, Coach Dave Canales says young wide receiver Jasiem Reed is standing out.
17: Yeah, Jasiem's giving everything he has. I mean, separates at the top. He knows what he's doing. First and foremost, he's a guy that we can count on. We can really spot him in and play at any position across the receiver room. So he studies that way.
0: Tomorrow night, FanFest at Bank of America Stadium. New Orleans Saints defensive tackle Brian Brzee likely suffered a torn ACL in their first practice. Former Clemson Tiger was their first-round pick 3 years ago. Taysom Hill says he'll not be back with the Saints after 9 seasons there. All-star game last night at Bank of America Stadium with MLS winning over Liga MX 4-3. Charlotte FC gets back in action at Chicago on Saturday. Baseball, Knights have won 5 in a row on the road at Nashville 12-5 last night. Mets and Braves split a doubleheader. Cardinals get by the Cubs in 10 innings, 3-2. White Sox 6-5 over the Yankees in 12 innings. Jim Zocchi, WBT Sports.
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18: Off to a great start and a beautiful finish. Enjoy it later this afternoon when you get home. 85 and sunny, mainly clear tonight, 67. Tomorrow, a little bit warmer, sunshine around 90, but still not a bunch of humidity. Saturday, partial sun near 90 degrees, and a return to showers and thunderstorms for Sunday and early next week. I'm meteorologist Ray Stajic from the Weather Channel on Charlotte's FM News Talk, 107.9 WBT.
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28: Hello, Bo, Beth. Nice to be with you again.
2: Happy Thursday.
28: Yeah, to you as well.
0: So we said, as we always do, that your show is coming up, and you have people coming in on Thursdays to get ready for that, and a big show this week.
28: Yeah, and I want to introduce to the listening audience Dave Taylor, who's in studio and is my guest this weekend, does one of the most remarkable ministries that I ever have known about. You know, there are a lot of hidden ministries going on in Charlotte, a lot of people doing wonderful things behind the scene nobody knows about. So probably to his embarrassment, I'm bringing this to everybody's attention. He oversees something called Church on the City. Church on the Streets. And it's a remarkable ministry that's been going on for 1,478 straight Sunday mornings, where a group of people, Charlatans, get up 3 o'clock in the morning, go get food, they go to a local church, prepare the food, and go to one of the places here in Uptown Charlotte under the bridge and feed about 200 people every week. And again, have been doing so consecutively 1,478 weekends. Dave Taylor helped found this, helped oversee it. Welcome to the show, Dave Taylor.
29: Well, thank you.
2: Dave, this is such a beautiful story. David texts us and lets us know who his guests were going to be. And we heard about you, and it just filled our hearts because it takes a lot of love to get up at 3 o'clock in the morning and to prepare food, but to even come up with the idea that, hey, these people really matter. A lot of people might just walk past the homeless community or the homeless population and maybe not give them a second thought, or maybe I think a lot of homeless people, and you've probably heard this story, feel invisible. And yet you come out with love and say, hey, you are worth all of this effort, all of this work. You matter. How did you come up with the idea? What was it that made you say, you know what I want to do? I want to feed the people who are living under this bridge.
1: Well, first of all, the concept is biblical.
2: Yeah.
1: And so it's our opportunity to extend Christ's love to others. That's part of who we should be in our walking the talk. And so in doing that, that's kind of what we've been doing over the past 28 plus years. It really started with a ministry team doing a practical exercise. They went homeless on the streets of uptown Charlotte for a weekend in January, which is not the warmest time of the year, with a Bible, a dollar, and a coat, and were sent out to survive. And they came back with the realization that, yeah, they could find food if they really went searching for it. But what was lacking was the spiritual food, was the spiritual opportunities for them to get fed spiritually. So what came out of that was really the framework for Church on the Street.
2: So have you gotten to know a lot of these personalities, a lot of the people? Have you gotten to offer guidance and love and get to know their stories and how their stories have unfolded?
1: There's quite a few that we get to know. We see them quite often. Some are return guests, as we say, return congregants. But there's normally a story behind it. We see military service members, ex-military service members who are struggling to get back into society

0: of reconciliation with the family. They can't assimilate back correctly. And the VA, I know, tries, but sometimes they don't seek out the help that they need either. So they want to kind of not be controlled by people. That's one of the reasons that they're on the street.
1: David Taylor and David Chadwick in studio with us this morning talking about David. Well, both of you have ministries, but in particular, David Taylor's ministry is one that is out on the Charlotte streets every Sunday morning. We'll talk more about that and more about David Chadwick's show coming up on Sunday morning here with both, as Jim Zoki said earlier, Beth and Bo, here on Good Morning BT. Traffic check from the Charlotte Eye, Ear, Nose, and Throat Traffic Center. 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Here's Boomer.
2: All right, Bo, thank you, sir. And South Mecklenburg, near the state line collision, I-485 headed westbound on the inner loop, approaching exit 1 South Tryon. Delays on 485 stretch back to I-77. So you may want to go with Arrowwood Road as an alternate for this. Again, it's the inner loop, 485, as you approach exit 1 South Tryon. Isn't it still under investigation on Woodlawn Road, eastbound Woodlawn, between I-77 and Old Pineville at Nation's Crossing? That's affecting the ramp to off 77 to Woodlawn. So go with exit 5 Tivola Road or exit 7 Clanton Road as an alternate for this. Have an incident on Monroe Road headed westbound at Sharon Amity and on Independence Freeway westbound at Briar Creek. Earlier incident now clearing, but we still have residual delays. Boomer Von Kennen, WBT traffic.
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2: Your WBT forecast today, Thursday, July 30th, Carolina sunshine and 85 this afternoon. Tonight, clear, Carolina full moon, the overnight 67, and tomorrow, sunshine 90. Gastonia 69, it's Rock Hill 70, and Queen City 71 at WBT.
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5: 12 minutes in front of 9 o'clock here on 107.9 WBT. Tark Bakary, Larkin Eggleston in for the final hour coming up just past 9 a.m. In studio right now, two Davids, David Chadwick and David Taylor. I think you know David Chadwick. David Taylor has a ministry called Church on the Street that has been, you said, for 28 years?
6: A little over 28 years, yes.
5: And David Chadwick is holding up a picture to me right now of this ministry in action on Sunday morning. Now, is it always in the same place on Sunday morning?
6: Yes, we found that it's hard to find homeless people, especially in the winter. So what we elected to do, our framework was to set up in one spot and let them come to us. We set up under the 12th Street Bridge on North Tryon. And what that, it's kind of central to a lot of the shelters and where homeless get dropped off from room at the inn and those types of things. And then we're in position to help them.
7: David Chadwick handed me just kind of a list of what it is that you do every week that you have been doing since March of 1998. And it's grits, eggs, pancakes, orange juice, sausage, coffee. And then you have sugar, creamer, bananas, bread, milk, and butter that's offered every week to people. And this is what really just hit me right in the heart. 293,689 meals that you've served since 1998. And I know it's hard for you to accept the spotlight, you know, on something so beautiful, but think about that's almost 300,000 lives that have been touched through those meals and through ministry, you know, because the meal, I think, probably equals love to these people. And that's maybe something they haven't been taught a lot about or been given a lot of.
6: Well, our role is to, and one of the founding principles we hold on to is unconditional love.
7: Yeah.
6: You know, we don't, our expectation on our guests, if you will, is that they're respectful, that they're not aggressive in their behavior or things like that under the bridge. Mm-hmm. So we feel very safe and very very protected. In fact, I know that if somebody were to become aggressive with me, there's probably five or six guys who get up from their seat and come over and pull a guy away because they respect what we've done and what we represent to them.
5: What kind of infrastructure do you have to have? How big is your team? I mean, David just held up a picture, and you're talking about how many meals you've done over the years, but what does it take to get this done every Sunday? I mean, you were talking about, you know, purchasing the food and preparing the food, and then you've got to have people there that to arrange it and have it happen in an orderly fashion, I'm sure. So Sunday mornings are when people see the fruits of your labor, but then how much of a process is this during the week leading up to it?
6: It takes approximately 12 hours of my week to get things put in place. We're procuring food. We get some food donations. We're purchasing food at local stores and getting it all set up. That involves, there's a group of about five or six of us that are very consistent in kitchen to prepare the food and things. And we're preparing, you know, almost 16 gallons of grits each week. You know, that's a lot of stirring. And what we one of the things we do is we stopped using the whisk a long time ago. We start using a drill. So if you see a painter out there with a mixing drill, that's what we'd use to make our grits with. But
5: well, I thought it was interesting you said that a lot of the people that get dropped off are coming from Room in the Inn, and I know there are people listening right now that have that program at their church. It's very, very widespread. I've participated in that at a number of different churches, but that sort of reinforces the idea that what you have built here has become something that people have joined forces with in order to bring people to you, right?
6: That is correct. That is correct. We're a standalone ministry that's not really standalone.
5: Right.
6: You know, we want to operate within God's framework, not have God operate within our framework, if that makes sense.
5: Mm-hmm.
6: So whatever that looks like, you know, we're willing to be adaptive and to try to make that happen, because our goal is to push forward the kingdom of God and push back the gates of hell to whatever extent we can do that within our time frame.
3: And Dave, you mentioned on my show this weekend a really neat phrase about what the devil really wants to do with people is to do what?
6: He wants to make you busy. Because one of the things, especially in the U.S., it's very easy to become so busy that you lose sight of the things which are important. So the devil doesn't need to make you bad. He only has to do is make you busy.
5: Distract you.
6: And he'll distract you from... Yeah. From the right things or the better things, the best things.
3: And these invisible people in our community mm-hmm. who are in need that nobody knows about, but you've said they're there. And when you offer this food at 6 o'clock, 6:30 on Sunday morning, they come to you because they need to be fed. And then you have a message that hopefully feeds their soul as well.
6: That is correct. That is correct, David. Our desire is not just to touch the physical need, which is real. And we do want to address it, but Our it's not a hidden agenda either. Our agenda is to try to touch them spiritually.
7: Mm-hmm.
6: We provide them with prayer. We provide them with opportunities to come talk with us, to get some light counseling there. We have addresses and things we can give them to seek other help. But that's really our goal. Our goal is to have them walk away having had the opportunity to hear about the love of God. Mm-hmm. For them.
7: You just said so beautifully that here in the United States that we especially see lives that are very busy and people may not pay attention to the good that can be done and the needs that are out there. Why do you think that we see a homelessness problem here in, you know, the wealthiest nation really in the world, and other developed countries don't have the same kind of homelessness problems? What do you think is happening there?
6: That's a really good question. The Bible tells us that we're always going to have the poor. That's one of the things that's going to be with us always. So I think one of the reasons for that is to give people like me the opportunity to honor him by addressing them, as Matthew 25 says in the parable of the sheep and the goats. It gives us the opportunity to serve them. Why are they homeless in this country? I think because it's not a fun thing or a popular thing to deal with. And I also think that a lot of it is spiritual. Mm-hmm. And throwing money at it, like certain cities have done in the U.S., does not really fix the homelessness problem.
3: And Dave shares on my show about some people he has met through the years who began coming to be fed and then be fed spiritually, who've actually been able to remake their lives and come back
7: steps.
3: To him and say, I'm off the streets and my life has been made well.
7: It's the real truth that the only thing that can stamp out hate is love, and the only thing that can stamp out darkness is light. And we have to be the light providers, right? And the love providers.
6: That is absolutely correct.
5: It's Church on the Street. It's David Taylor along with David Chadwick today. David Taylor will be Chadwick's guest on the show this coming Sunday. If people want to learn more about your organization, if they want to help, where can they go?
6: The first step would be to access our website, which is COTSNC.org, or COTSNC, North Carolina, .org. And on there, give some information about the ministry, a brief description of what we do. But there's also a couple of opportunities, a couple of buttons you can push. One of them is to get additional information, which sends an email to me with your question. And the other one is to donate funds. It costs us about between $50,000 and $60,000 a year to perform this ministry.
7: Wow.
5: Well, thank you for what you do, and thank you for being here this morning.
6: Well, thank you for the opportunity.
5: We appreciate it. We always try to spotlight things like this when we can on the 100,000 watts because that's what it's all about, David Chadwick.
3: Well, it really is. And I'm just hoping everybody out there will choose, like you said, Beth, to love and not hate, to be a light, not darkness, and also to give hope amidst the despair that surrounds us in this world. And I do believe that love, hope, and light ultimately win. So let's be a part of that winning team.
5: David and David on the David Chadwick Show this coming Sunday, 8 a.m. right here on 107.9 WBT. Thank you, guys.
3: Yeah, thank you, Bo. Thanks, Beth.
5: Tarkin, or as we say in here, Tark Bakari and Larkin Eggleston coming
7: Tarkin up. Tarkin with Tarkin.
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8: And now it is a case of murder. Good morning. Just before 9, I'm Mark Garrison. That 19-year-old girl who was shot by her boyfriend Sunday afternoon as she was driving on I-77 near Mooresville has died in the hospital. And that means the boyfriend, Jacoby Ramsour, to face a murder charge if he survives, because he also shot himself. Mooresville police say Ramsour was in the passenger seat when he opened fire.
9: It looks like he shot her in the head. It also appears that he had a self-inflicted gunshot to his temple.
8: Mooresville Chief Ron Camperciani says Ramsour was obsessed with the young woman, even texted her about a murder-suicide pact.
9: They've been on and off for a while. It's been a real tumultuous relationship between them from what we've been able to determine. There's been reports of domestic violations in surrounding counties involving these two.
8: The woman's name not yet given. As for Jacoby Ramsour, he is in critical condition as well. And that brings us right to 9 o'clock. Head to the Charlotte Eye, Ear, Nose, and Throat Traffic Center. Trust your senses to Senta. All right, what's the update, Boom?
10: It's been a busy morning. Yeah. Yes, sir, some issues near the state line southwest Charlotte here, Mark. The I-485 interloop, the westbound lane's blocked at exit 1 South Tryon. Authorities on the scene to get this off the roadway, but right now the lanes are blocked at exit 1. We want to proceed up to 77 north to exit 3 Arrowwood Road to get around the situation. If you're headed up, say, from Fort Mill toward uptown Charlotte, you may want to consider Carowinds Boulevard to South Tryon to get around the interloop. It occurred just before the exit 1 ramp at South Tryon. Also, earlier incident, Woodlawn Road eastbound remains blocked at Nations Crossing. That's also affecting the northbound 77 ramp to Woodlawn with exit 5 Tyvola Road as your alternate. Collision Charlottetown Avenue at 4th Street. Monroe Road headed westbound at Sharon Amity. Boomer Von Kennen, WBT Traffic.
8: WBT News Time is 9:01. Some new video this morning of a North Carolina woman who disappeared on the island of Grenada. It seems to indicate that maybe she drowned in the ocean.
11: The family's released surveillance video from the rental property showing Elizabeth Waddell getting into the water and swimming around noon last Wednesday before being reported missing by the friend she was on vacation with. There's no video of her getting out. A group of jet skiers report talking to a woman matching her description 5.5 hours later out in deep water who said she was a strong swimmer and didn't need assistance. Her husband, Kalen, in a post on the website findliz.com, says he agrees with authorities that there was no foul play.
8: That's reporter Chris Foster. Elizabeth Waddell, a physical therapist, lived in Raleigh, just outside of Raleigh in the town of Cary. York County Council meets today. They will talk about Silfab. That's the controversial factory in Fort Mill located near a school that the county allowed to operate even though it violates zoning. And a judge last week said the company should not have been allowed in the office park where it is now set up to manufacture. Now Silfab out with a warning to York County saying if they revoke their permit to operate, they will sue. Missiles flying, that's the word from overseas this morning. The U.S. launched a sizable attack on Iran overnight.
12: U.S. forces unleashed heavy airstrikes against the regime. Dozens of targets were hit, including IRGC, military command centers, drone and missile facilities inside of Iran.
8: As reporter Trey Yangst, Iran also fired a few missiles of its own yesterday, hitting a couple of ships in the Strait of Hormuz, and they hit a natural gas facility that's owned by the U.S. South Carolina Senator Lindsey Graham laid to rest yesterday afternoon in South Carolina.
13: South Carolina Governor Henry McMaster said they meet in sadness over the loss of one of South Carolina's greatest sons.
14: But also to celebrate this poor boy from a little town in South Carolina, as he called himself.
13: At the First Baptist Church in Columbia, Senator Tim Scott said the best advice he got from Senator Lindsey Graham wasn't spoken to him, but demonstrated.
15: Get really comfortable being yourself.
13: Former South Carolina Congressman Trey Gowdy shared stories highlighting Graham's sense of humor and praised those who worked with Graham, some for 30 years.
16: I cannot call them staff. They were family to him.
13: He called him the least pretentious person he's ever known in politics.
8: As reporter Jessica Rosenthal, in Seattle, Washington, just days after a mass shooting, the police chief has now been fired.
17: Seattle Mayor Katie Wilson has relieved Police Chief Sean Barnes of his duties. It follows Sunday's mass shooting at the Bite of Seattle Food Festival that left three dead, including a 19-year-old suspect and four others hurt. Barnes' scheduled media interviews on Wednesday afternoon were abruptly canceled. Following the shooting, the police department was criticized for its response, including a delay of several hours before a news conference was held, with the assistant chief finally providing an update that evening.
8: That's reporter Tanya Powers. 904, check your forecast now, brought to you by Window Nation.
18: Comfortable, clear, sunny, near 85. Lower humidity. Tonight clear, dropping back into the mid-60s. Tomorrow with more sunshine, it's a travel day for the weekend. You got a good one, 90 degrees. A little more cloud, but still some sun as we kick off the weekend in the month of August on Saturday, near 90. I'm meteorologist Ray Stidjik from the Weather Channel on Charlotte's FM News Talk 107.9 WBT.
8: It's sunny, 74 at the moment. 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
5: MLS wins over Liga MX last night 4-3 in the All-Star Game at Bank of America Stadium. Charlotte FC back in action coming up at Chicago on Saturday. Now, Carolina Panthers rookie third-round pick wide receiver Chris Brazel suffering a knee injury in practice yesterday. He'll miss up to 8 weeks with that injury. Panthers signed former Atlanta Falcons wide receiver Casey Washington while placing receiver Dan Chisna on injured reserve. Tight end Mitchell Evans may be ready to return to practice for FanFest tomorrow night after suffering a sprained ankle earlier in the week. New Orleans Saints defensive tackle Brian Brzee likely suffered a torn ACL in their first practice. Former Clemson Tiger was their first-round pick 3 years ago. Taysom Hill says he'll not be back with the Saints after spending 9 seasons there, but has not officially announced a retirement, may return with another team. Mets and Braves split a doubleheader with Atlanta winning the nightcap 1-0 last night. Cardinals in 10 innings over the Cubs 3-2. White Sox 6, Yankees 5 in 12 innings. Orioles over the Tigers in 12 innings 10-9 after trailing 7-0 in that game. And the Knights have won 5 in a row, win at Nashville 12-5. Jim
0: Tim Szoke, WBT Sports.
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0: was just looking down at the group text that we have between Beth and myself and Tark and Larkin and Bernie and Steve, because, you know, you guys did the show a few weeks ago and you had to be connected with the producers of the show here to make sure they had all the stuff that you were ready to have. And I looked down and Larkin always will text that text string and say, here, when we get here. And then I just realized Bernie says, same.
1: I am here.
0: Just saying.
2: Bernie is stealth funny. I don't think people realize.
3: Oh, he's super funny.
1: They don't always land, though. So.
2: Oh.
3: No. They always land.
4: No one can ever see it.
0: Yeah. Larkin Eggleston, Tark Bakary of the Southern Group, former Charlotte City Councilman. They have the podcast R&D in the NC, which just had a new episode drop. Oh, no, you went.
4: Doesn't work.
3: He's quick.
2: Almost the same.
0: Yeah. Yeah, that one or this one.
5: Inconceivable.
3: Oh.
0: So, episode 24, we're actually going to hear a little bit of this coming up in just a little bit. There's so much going on the air and off the air.
3: Yeah.
0: Mm-hmm. Good to see you guys back, the two of you together here in studio. It's like Thursdays are whole again.
4: Well, I'm back from my trip to the Dakotas.
2: How was it? We were just talking earlier in the show about how many states we have all visited. And I said Wyoming, but I haven't, I was thinking about it in the
4: first
2: week. Never, no, I haven't visited North Dakota either. No, I haven't visited Wyoming or North Dakota.
4: I've got Iowa and Oklahoma left. But the Dakotas are sneaky beautiful, and particularly the western part. But Theodore Roosevelt Presidential Library, anybody who's into history, architecture, whatever.
3: So your favorite? What'd you say?
4: He is, and now Tark's going to talk about how he was a Republican when Republicans are very different.
3: Stop. Don't. You can't keep saying that, man.
4: I can, because it's
3: you're history, trying it's to facts. Appropriate my history to your Democrat side. TR, great Republican.
2: Mm.
3: Larkin loves him.
4: When Republicans were great.
3: Stop.
0: Did you
4: make
0: did you
4: Republicans great again, Tark.
0: Did you go to Mount Rushmore?
4: I did. It's all right.
0: Is that the first time you've been there?
4: It's the first time I've been to either Dakota. The funny thing is, I also went to the Crazy Horse Memorial. That thing's like 4 or 5 times bigger than Mount Rushmore.
3: Why is Bernie laughing so hard at that?
2: I think because
1: when you say Crazy Horse.
3: He's thinking of something else.
4: Not that Crazy Horse.
3: So did I.
0: He's thinking North Myrtle Beach.
2: Yeah. Bernie's like, there's a memorial to that.
1: The Crazy Horse. Wow.
4: He's got his own memorial to
0: and
4: that.
0: And it's much bigger than Mount Rushmore.
1: This is where it all happened. Wow.
0: I have heard that before. That Mount Rushmore. I mean, everybody knows that you see the statues and the carved and all that stuff. But the stuff that's around it is not really that much. Like it's
4: no, I mean, you kind of just you park and you walk up and you're looking at it. I mean, it's impressive,
0: but there's not a whole lot of other stuff there.
4: I just think when you're out in that part of the country, there's so much natural beauty that like carving something into the side of a mountain's a little tacky to me anyway. In either of those scenarios, either of the places I just mentioned, it's impressive. It's an incredible amount of skill and precision that goes into it.
3: Have they put Trump up there yet? Or
4: no, and thankfully it doesn't look like there's room.
3: There's always room.
0: Yeah, hey.
4: So,
0: he's
4: either way, there's some beautiful stuff in the Dakotas. There's not a whole lot in the middle of either of those states, but there's cool cities on the eastern side. There's some cool nature and national parks and things like that on the western side. Went to Sturgis and Deadwood.
3: How many people did you annoy on this trip? I'm picturing, you know, in the Dumb and Dumber where he walks up with the big gulp. He's like, hey, guys, big gulp. It's cool.
4: I think it was most of us out there were not a whole lot of like locals wandering around Deadwood. It's all a bunch of tourists. So.
0: Well, which Dakota were you there to see first?
4: Well, I think South Dakota's probably got a little bit more exciting stuff going on, but I was there primarily to see this Theodore Roosevelt National.
3: This thing is sweet. I don't know if you've heard or about it or seen it. This National Library. It's like there's like AI exhibits where you can interact with TR.
4: You can literally talk to him,
3: and then he will bust your chops, right?
4: Yeah. It's a little unnerving, but people were trying to obviously get him to answer questions that would like someone asked him about Trump, and I asked him like. Because I just listened to a podcast while driving across North Dakota about two of his sons, and I was like, you know, who were you closest with of your children? And like, he won't answer questions like that.
3: Oh, you were trying to break the AI system. You were trying to outsmart it.
4: Someone else asked about Trump, And he was like, well, I'd never try to wear another man's hat. But what I mean, but he's talking good. Back to you.
3: Yeah.
4: But they've programmed him to not say controversial things.
3: Well, supposedly he was like really sharp. If you came at him, he was going to hammer you back. That's the whole point of
2: the exhibit. Well, he spoke softly, carried a big stick.
3: Republican. He's a good dude.
0: Well, and on July 4th, President Trump went to this place they're talking about with Teddy Roosevelt and interacted with the AI.
4: I think he asked him about tariffs or something. Yeah.
0: Well, it reminds me, like, not this past PGA championship, but the first one they had at Quail Hollow, they had this exhibit where if you walked in, you could interact with Rory McIlroy. It was like a digital Rory. And he didn't talk to you, but you could walk up and it looked like he would put his arm on your shoulder. I've got a picture of it somewhere, but it's like this kind of technology.
4: Yeah, it's
0: is
4: crazy.
0: It's
3: we should do it just for us.
4: Make them for us. No one would be interested.
3: BT with BT, all four of us.
0: Well, okay. So when we come back, we've got some footage. I've obtained this somehow because I know the right people
2: of Larkin's trip.
4: Is footage is that how radio works?
3: How are you going to jam it into the radio signal?
0: That's a good question. Going to figure it out between the break.
5: Scan this QR code now.
0: New episode. Is it episode 24? Is that right?
3: 24.
0: Is this episode 24 of this season?
3: Season two.
0: Yes. Yeah. Yes. There you go.
3: Yeah.
0: Of R&D in the NC. That's Tarkin.
3: Yep.
0: It's Tarkin Larkin. That's what we call you guys before you get here. Tarkin. Just more
3: easy.
4: Thanks for that.
0: Yeah.
2: Takes
0: up less time. Oh, I mean, Jim Zocchi came up with the new one for us today. It's Good Morning BT with both.
3: Both of them.
2: Because Bo and Beth, you mix it together. Oh, both.
3: No. We got it.
2: Y'all got it. Okay. Yeah. Good, so I just have to explain it just to make sure.
4: Appreciate you breaking it down, though.
2: Because we only do things together if it can be both of us.
3: Yeah. Solidarity. We're covering for you guys when you're on your vacation.
2: That's
0: exactly right.
2: You're a team, man.
0: From the Charlotte Eye, Ear, Nose, and Throat Traffic Center, trust your senses to Senta. 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
6: Hey, thank you, Bo and Beth. Have an incident on Woodlawn Road at I-77. That looks like that's now beginning to clear. Had blocked lanes on Woodlawn for a good amount of time this morning. But again, this is Woodlawn that was affected between I-77 and Old Pineville Road at Nation's Crossing. A pedestrian was struck here. It looks like the investigation just about to wrap up. But still, for the next several minutes, you may want to go with Exit 5, Tivola Road, as an alternate for Woodlawn near 77. Incident also clearing westbound Independence at Briar Creek. Some residual delays here. Just south of Uptown, have a bump up on Charlottetown Avenue at 4th Street. In East Charlotte, westbound inbound Monroe Road at Sharon Amity. Boomer Von Cannon, WBT Traffic.
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6: Your WBT forecast today, Thursday, July 30th, Carolina sunshine 85. Tonight, clear with a big full moon. The overnight 67. Tomorrow, sunny 90. Gastonia 71, Lancaster 73, the Queen City 75 at WBT.
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0: 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Bo Thompson, Beth Troutman, Larkin Eggleston, Tark Bakari. And of course, the latter two right there join us on Thursdays from the Southern Group, Charlotte City Councilman for years, and have a podcast, R&D in the NC, now in its second season, episode number 24. Got my hands on it earlier today, and I got a clip that I'm going to play in a second here, but I should probably get the proper setup here on what we're about to hear.
3: Well, thanks, both.
2: Wow.
3: Does it feel good when you just toss it into conversation?
2: It actually
3: there?
2: Really did. That was stealth and smooth.
3: Great work, both.
17: Inconceivable.
3: Still too soon. So we... recorded 24, really, at the episode 24, it's kind of a moment of like, this is the last week of the city council summer break. Next mm-hmm. week, they come back. This is also the last week of the podcast just being in the Charlotte because we changed it to R&D in the NC. So we're going to be expanding out covering the legislature, but also other municipalities we're doing from Wilmington
4: next
3: week.
4: A little area code series.
3: Yeah, area code series.
2: Oh, I love that.
3: Different pods in different area codes.
2: Well
3: same
2: done.
3: Pods, different
4: We've
3: area codes.
4: Got pods.
3: No, don't sing. So,
0: are you going from Murphy to Manteo?
3: Yes.
0: Okay.
4: Maybe exactly. Not literally, but yeah. We're going from 828 to 252.
0: There you go.
3: But the podcast yesterday really was a quick rundown of like all the topics that are big that are going to be on the focus of the city or county or school board coming up starting next week, and it's data centers. We're in the middle of the moratorium, but they have to figure some things out, right? The 150-day clock is ticking, 77 tolls, and now this community benefits aspect. They are still a very real thing. And then a whole bunch of other stuff from they're going to look at and talk about e-bikes for kids inside safety
4: 1-877 e-bikes for kids.
3: Can't do that. Okay, yeah, so you're going to get sued for that. the curfew. So, there's a ton of stuff going on.
0: So this is from the latest podcast.
3: It's the community benefits. That's the story. Yeah. NCDOT had conversations and then confirmed via a letter that they are
18: proposing up to $300 million in community benefits, which includes parks and caps and
4: engaging small businesses in the corridor and
18: grocery stores. And the way that is achieved, if it was just them,
4: the grocery stores, because if someone doesn't know, that sounds bizarre.
18: But it does.
4: We actually had a conversation with one of the folks leading this effort, and it's a phenomenal effort.
18: 100%. So, I mean, $300 million is a significant amount. There's no doubt that
4: it will impact
18: it will. And what is the number one complaint of the northern tolls
4: cost
18: right now?
4: Cost of the tolls.
18: Cost of the tolls.
19: So grocery stores.
4: And yeah. I think there was a tightening up on the editing of that clip, but the Three Sisters Market is what they're talking about there, and it's trying to meet the need of a food desert. When you just hear grocery store, you're like, wait, they're going to open a Kroger as part of a highway project?
18: It doesn't make it less weird. It's just different.
4: Well, it does that it's a co-op. It's a nonprofit. It's a community effort that's underway to try to close a gap where there's a food desert.
18: Andrew Dunn from Longleaf Politics had, a good summary quote, at least from my side of the aisle perspective, it's a dangerous, slippery slope here when you're talking about transportation infrastructure projects to start talk about, you know, who's going to get these community benefits that, you know, has the loudest voice, has control of the most votes that, you know, have the project and its approval in jeopardy. And $300 million, you know, they have to get it done on one side of the coin because we need it. But how they do it is also important. And it's a dangerous precedent because that $300 million is only possible because they've got a private company coming in to potentially do it. And they can say with that toll money, go invest in this part, which means the tolls are going to be higher for those of us that drive.
4: Was anybody complaining when Cornelius did that stupid bridge with it's supposed to look like a sail on I-77?
18: Because that was a community benefit.
4: That was an investment in, I guess, what was supposed to be public art. It doesn't look like a sail.
19: That's exit 28, isn't it?
2: Exit 28, yeah.
18: So I've never been
4: that. That was money
18: high.
4: Well spent.
19: I did, when I first saw that, wonder how that came to be.
4: Somebody with a loud voice said, we want something that looks more beautiful than
18: it's called Charlotte art. Chart.
2: I don't think you can say that.
18: No, you definitely say that.
4: The SEC is going to be mad.
19: We are creating words all over the place SEC. Today. Welcome back to both.
18: Steve, the SEC, if they call, let us know, please.
19: So, and I just saw a survey regarding about half of Charlottesians support the I-77 toll project.
18: That's crazy. That's wild.
19: And if you break that down.
4: Well, I think they'd support it because the alternative is nothing.
18: Yeah.
19: Strongly support 30.4, somewhat support 21, neither support nor oppose 10, somewhat oppose 11, and then strongly oppose 27. This is Charlotte Traffic and Infrastructure Survey that was taken recently. And so, you guys mentioned the fact that they're on leave right now. When we come back, there's some significant stuff that is going to be back in play pretty quickly.
4: And with the new mayor captaining the ship, he's been mayor for several weeks now, but while they were on this break, and so now he's coming back in and he's really going to have to get down to
18: trial
4: leading these
18: fire.
4: Meetings. Yeah, I mean, it is going to be kind of straight from the frying pan into the fire. So I think it'll be interesting to see how he navigates those and whether he sort of tries to put his thumb on the scale on some of those issues, if he's got stronger stances, or if he just tries to be sort of the referee and air traffic controller for the council members.
19: Do you think he is going to, speaking of putting your thumb on the scale, or at least trying to kind of head off some of the and we've talked about this with you guys before, even before the whole interim mayor thing came into the mix, that there's already grandstanding, there's already maneuvering of people that we believe will run for mayor next time around. How much of a referee is he going to have to be to sort of head off those moments?
18: Ooh, that's the big question. I don't think any of us know. Some of us who have talked to him on the interviews and things seem to think he isn't going to get that involved, but there are indications he might. But you know, we just have to see. I try not to put on another man's hat.
4: I think the smart thing to do is just make sure every council member feels like they're getting their opportunity to shine, because that's where I think sometimes Mayor Lyles got sideways with certain council members when she felt like, well, you let this person have an opportunity to say their piece or kind of be in the spotlight of this issue, and now you're trying to keep me from doing it.
18: Yep.
4: And that unevenness, I think, and look, we all have people that we get along with better than others, but I think you have to try to be as neutral as possible and say, everybody's going to get their chance to speak. Everybody's going to get their chance to shine. And even if you've got a favorite, don't necessarily wear it on your sleeve.
2: Well, speaking of, and I know we're almost out of time, so I want you to think about this in the commercial break, and then we can answer this when you come back. But speaking of people getting a spotlight, this I-77 toll lane project, if this goes through the way that it might and probably will eventually, is this going to be the election nightmare for some members of council, for some, you know, people who might be running for mayor, in the way that the I-77 toll lanes on the north side of Charlotte were? I mean, those elections went haywire for people who were sitting in office when those toll lanes got approved, including Pat McCrory. And, you know, he'll tell you that he wasn't really involved in the decision making. But I think that he would tell you now that he thinks that that's what cost
20: this
2: him the election.
20: This just proves why we need more rail, Beth. Rail is the way we do it.
2: So think about it during the break.
4: Doesn't make any sense.
19: You guys think about that during the break, and then
21: stay tuned for scenes from our next episode.
19: Even though it is radio, a 928 on WBT. Back to the news center now, and Mark Garrison.
22: Well, we'll talk about that toll project. One state senator now is not happy that North Carolina DOT is offering the city of Charlotte $300 million if the city will just go along with building the toll lanes on I-77 from uptown to the state line. Senator Vicki Sawyer says DOT has no business using tax dollars to buy off opponents to the project.
23: What precedent are we setting for other communities across the state? Are they now going to be able to hold the DOT and the state hostage? I mean, that is just really setting a horrible precedent for very precious resources that we don't quite frankly have enough to build the roads that we already have promised to build across North Carolina.
22: Well, DOT is targeting some black neighborhoods with that money and a lot of promises. Those are neighborhoods that don't like the toll project. But DOT says that $300 million could be used to build grocery stores and parks in the black community. Still, one activist, Sean Langley, is not impressed with all the money.
24: We deserve to have grocery stores. We deserve to have parks and greenways. We deserve to have recreation centers, all those things. But we also deserve to have a sound transportation solution that moves people to their desired destinations. And toll lanes are just not it.
22: So the question is, will the Charlotte City Council reconsider the toll lanes? And they just might at some upcoming meetings. More politics this morning. New Fox poll out in the last few minutes in the North Carolina Senate race. 4 months till Election Day, Democrat Roy Cooper, it shows, with a 9-point advantage over Michael Whatley.
25: Right now, more than half of North Carolina voters who responded to the poll prefer Democrat Roy Cooper over Republican Michael Whatley. Democrats also appear more likely to cast a ballot. The poll shows 58% describe themselves as extremely motivated, as opposed to 50% of Republicans. By a wide margin, the biggest issue to North Carolina voters is inflation and high prices. But perhaps the biggest factor in the Senate race may be growing opinions against President Trump. From 53% unfavorable in October 2024 to 58% unfavorable now.
22: That's Fox's Grinnell Scott. Had a fire this morning, a house fire here in Charlotte. Home heavily damaged on Mason Mill Place. That's near Shopton Road. Nobody was hurt, not yet sure of the cause. And a big crowd uptown last night for the soccer all-star match. And it was quite the melting pot. A lot of people who speak only Spanish, but this T-shirt vendor says, no problem, we all got along.
26: They all friendly. A lot of them, I didn't speak a lot of English, a language that they speak, and they didn't speak a lot of English, but we somehow connected.
22: Connected, and he says he sold a lot of T-shirts, Boomer.
6: I bet he did.
22: I bet he did, too.
6: Go get him, man.
22: That's right. As long as the money's green, it doesn't matter if you speak English.
6: It doesn't matter, man. Universal language.
22: That's right. Boomer's in the Charlotte Eye, Ear, Nose, and Throat Traffic Center. Trust your senses to set a... Well, we still got a few problem spots.
6: Yes, sir. A couple of delays still continue. Earlier incidents have cleared, but still some residual delay. I-485 Interloop, that's headed westbound, approaching South Tryon, exit 1. Also, some delays northbound 77 near Arrowwood, exit 3, headed toward uptown. Now, once you make it up to exit 5, Tyvola Road, you're quickly back to posted speed. Earlier incident, Woodlawn Road, eastbound at Nations Crossing, that's also now clearing. That's been quite a jammed area throughout the course of the morning. We're seeing, speaking of jams, heavy traffic, Highway 521 northbound approaching Ardrey Kale Road. Boomer Von Cannon, WBT Traffic.
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1: MLS wins over Liga MX last night, 4-3 in the All-Star Game at Bank of America Stadium. Charlotte FC back in action coming up at Chicago on Saturday. Now, Carolina Panthers rookie third-round pick wide receiver Chris Brazel suffering a knee injury in practice yesterday. He'll miss up to 8 weeks with that injury. Panthers signed former Atlanta Falcons wide receiver Casey Washington, while placing receiver Dan Chisna on injured reserve. Tight end Mitchell Evans may be ready to return to practice for FanFest tomorrow night after suffering a sprained ankle earlier in the week. New Orleans Saints defensive tackle Brian Brazee likely suffered a torn ACL in their first practice. Former Clemson Tiger was their first-round pick 3 years ago. Taysom Hill says he'll not be back with the Saints after spending 9 seasons there, but has not officially announced a retirement, may return with another team. Mets and Braves split a doubleheader with Atlanta winning the nightcap 1-0 last night. Cardinals in 10 innings over the Cubs 3-2. White Sox 6, Yankees 5 in 12 innings. Orioles over the Tigers in 12 innings, 10-9 after trailing 7-0 in that game. And the Knights have won 5 in a row, win at Nashville 12-5. Jim Zocchi, WBT Sports.
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9: Off to a great start and a beautiful finish. Enjoy it later this afternoon when you get home. 85 and sunny. Mainly clear tonight, 67. Tomorrow, a little bit warmer. Sunshine around 90, but still not a bunch of humidity. Saturday, partial sun near 90 degrees and a return to showers and thunderstorms for Sunday and early next week. I'm meteorologist Ray Stigick from the Weather Channel on Charlotte's FM News Talk, 107.9 WBT.
22: 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It is 76 at the moment, sunny in Rock Hill, 75 uptown. 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At WBT, we lead local. I'm Mark Garrison, WBT News.
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19: 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Bo and Beth and Tarkin Larkin here. 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
20: I am for real.
4: I hate it when you sing.
19: We actually had a little girl 10 years old yesterday who was singing in here in the same seat
2: that Larkin
19: is in right now.
4: Singing Outkast?
2: She sang Heart. No. She sang Alone by Heart. 10. She was incredible. It was amazing.
19: That would have been interesting if she sang Outkast.
2: Yeah.
19: She did not, but she is going on to the national finals in Vegas.
2: Yeah, for the World Karaoke Championship.
4: Ooh.
2: Yeah.
4: Sounds like I'd be good at that. Yeah. You guys want to swing by Jeff's Bucket Shop after this, by any chance?
2: Yes.
4: We were walking by with my whole family, and I was like, I asked the bouncers at the door, I was like, what, do you have an age limit? I'd like to bring the kids down there. And they're like, no. Nope.
19: Well, we were talking just before we headed into the news about...
2: I asked you guys to ponder, to think a little bit about the I-77 toll lanes and what this will mean for these councilmen and women and for any potential candidate who could be running for mayor, what this might mean for their election or re-election. Because when we had the 77 toll lane controversy on the north part of the city, that cost a lot of people in those smaller cities their jobs. And some people would argue that it also cost Governor McCrory his job in that election. So what will happen? And will it be because the toll lanes happen, or will it be because the toll lanes don't happen?
4: Well, either.
2: Either it's going to cause election problems?
4: Well, not problems necessarily, but it's going to have impacts. I mean, these are the big decisions that people are, that actually break through the noise and people pay attention to. And then I think it's a matter of, if you've got, say, five people on the current council who are thinking about running for mayor, does only one of them end up on one side of this issue? And mm-hmm. So that's where I think you've got a lot of people who are not that politically far apart, generally speaking. But if they end up on different sides of these really material issues that will divide voters opinion-wise, then they can maybe carve out a little niche for themselves. And I think you'll see people trying to, and you're going to see people doing this on every issue that comes forward. They're going to be trying to go, what's the thing that I can differentiate myself on? Because otherwise voters go, well, these options politically aren't that different. How do I, as one of those people, stand out?
0: So that'll be the finer points to watch how individuals navigate. I think it all really, at a macro level, depends who comes out and supports it and opposes it and engages. Because if these community benefits and the $300 million ends up getting the Black Political Caucus, who was the major force behind, you know, putting pressure on that no vote, that retract vote, if they come out and say, well, okay, we like this new version, let's go ahead with it, then all of a sudden there'll be, you know, there will be air cover for everyone to go and do it. But if that doesn't happen and Governor Stein has to ultimately weigh in to see where the invoice comes, and if he pushes it forward, there could be implications for him longer term. So it really depends on what happens and who ends up supporting and opposing.
2: Because right now it seems that the community is split, but when the toll lanes were happening at the northern part of the city, no one wanted those.
0: Yeah. So this is different. This just feels different in a lot of ways.
2: And I'm wondering why. Why do you think this feels different?
0: Well, I mean, just to say it bluntly, like that up there, it was about no tolls, our tax dollars. It was more of a Republican feeling thing. Like we already pay enough taxes, expand the highway for us. And to be blunt, it was more of a white person based thing. I think down here, it's more of a Black person based thing. And you see more of the Democrat side doing it. So a Republican in that area, when Pat McCrory is governor, like a grouping is a lot more impact. But for Democrats, well, that are a Democrat governor or Democrat city council, the Black Political Caucus is a force.
2: And it was all the Republicans who lost their seats, though, over the northern part of the city. I mean, even though you're saying it was a Republican argument.
0: Well, back it was then, a Republican opposition, right? Like a Democrat opposition. And it isn't necessarily because they don't like tolls. I didn't like tolls in that last one. This isn't about that. This is impacting Black communities that are nearby. At least that's the argument.
2: Well, and then a lot of people don't like tolls.
4: Also, a lot of those communities in northern Mecklenburg and Iredell County and stuff, their municipal elections are nonpartisan. So you've got people from both parties can vote for or against any or all of these candidates. And that changes the calculus, too, in terms of the impacts it can have. But, you know, for people running for mayor, obviously anyone in the city of Charlotte's going to be able to weigh in on whether they think they did the right thing or wrong thing here. For some of the district members who represent other parts of town, the impacts of this are pretty squarely in districts 2 and 3, the West Charlotte districts. And so those are the voters whose opinions are going to be swayed based on maybe negative feelings about this project. But if there's other people in other parts of the city that say we need better connectivity across the city, you might have lost some votes in a couple of city council districts that don't like the negative impacts of this, and gained votes from people who think it provides better connectivity. So, I mean, it's going to be a difficult thing. And honestly, I hate how much of that calculus goes into these decisions. I think Tarek and I, when we agreed and when we didn't, I think generally tried to go in and say, I'm going to try to do what I think is right. And I understand there may be a political cost to that. I think we both have examples of having done that. It's maybe not the best political strategy, but I think it's a lot easier to defend when you take a position based on an actual feeling you have, not trying to put your finger in the wind and see which way it's blowing.
19: Yeah. Well, it's so fragmented, too. And I just mentioned that poll.

0: simplistic about this, you know, the big difference of biggest difference of all is you have before this happened, you had the idea of what tolls would be like, and now we have a toll system that's in place that you can see how it is or isn't working to your favor, and you apply that logic to what you see coming down the new road. But you know, to Larkin's point about the fragmentation, you know, you have some district people that are running that may be running on specific things about this or neighborhoods that may be affected, and then you have at-large people that would be running talking about before and after and more generic things. So I think it makes this it's good that they this poll I was just talking about has the different levels of support, because I do think in an argument like that, those micro differences matter.
1: Yeah, the nuance of it is going to matter.
2: Shameless plug for episode 24 of R&D and the NC. There's a funny story that Tark tells on this episode we recorded yesterday about recently getting in a toll lane for the first time and feeling like...
3: First time, really. in these toll lanes.
2: First time he's used one, and he kind of
3: freaked out. I felt like I was breaking the law.
2: I was like, this is...
0: Well, you know, before we go to break, it's interesting you bring that up, because I went to Atlanta about a month ago and was... headed down 85, and there's a portion of the system in Atlanta where you have the toll roads, and there aren't any, they have the toll lane, but there's no barrier there. It's just a double, it's just a double white line, and I assume they have a more a widespread camera system than we do. But it's interesting there. I mean, there's nothing to prevent you, yet I was assuming and thinking to myself, well, I wonder if you just edge over into that, you know, how quickly it triggers something, because you talk about a city that size, and then you look at how we do it with those barriers that some people sometimes don't pay attention to. That's food for thought. We got to go to break, but if maybe Larkin's looking at me, like maybe he knows something more than I know about this. But from the Charlotte Eye, Ear, Nose.
3: He just heard food for thought. I was like, yes, I am thinking about food.
0: Charlotte Eye, Ear, Nose, and Throat Traffic Center. 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
4: All right. Thank you, Bo. We're looking pretty good right now along the interstates. Earlier incidents have cleared 485 near Exit 1 South Tryon. Also, some traffic building on 85 southbound, the ramp 277 south. That's on the exit. 38 ramp. You're seeing a bit of a slowdown around the curve, but the travel lanes are open here. Have a bump up just south of Uptown, Charlottetown Avenue at 4th Street. Also to the south, Highway 521 headed northbound at Ardrykel Road. Malfunctioning traffic signals reported. Steel Creek Road at Westinghouse Boulevard. Boomer Von Kennen, WBT Traffic.
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4: Your WBT forecast. Today, Thursday, July 30th, sunny, 85 this afternoon. Tonight, clear with a Carolina full moon. The overnight, 67. Tomorrow, sunshine, 90. Hey, for the weekend, Saturday, more sunshine, 90. And Sunday, pretty good chance of showers with a high holding at 85. Now, Huntersville, 75. It's Gastonia, 69. Queen City, 76 at WBT.
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7: "We've been on WBT since 1978 when we opened our first Sonny's

0: He's in Charlotte. To this day, we contribute much of our success to H.A. Thompson. 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
5: All right, 10 before 10 on 107.9 WBT, Tark and Larkin, Tark Bakari, Larkin Eggleston of the RND and the NC podcast, former Charlotte City Council members, and of course, partners with the Southern Group here in Charlotte. 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
6: Mm-hmm.
5: Plus 4, minus 4. It's available anywhere you get your podcast. And talking this week about the I-77 toll situation, among other things, city council is getting set to come back from vacay. Is it always the same time every year? I was
6: roughly, yeah.
5: Yeah. And then, I've always been curious about the, not the summer vacation, but when you guys go on the working vacations together.
6: First of all, before that, summer break is the time staff love the most because all the electeds are out of their hair and they can do all the stuff. But when we go on those we call them boondoggles.
5: Retreats. That's
6: retreats. Sorry, yeah. That was the word I was looking for. Honestly, it's a time to, Larkin and I have talked about this a bunch, post-COVID when no one worked in the offices anymore and saw each other and everything became remote. It lost a lot of that personability, the ability to negotiate and have relationships. So those retreats or boondoggles are more and more important as long as they can, develop relationships and build the team a little bit.
5: Well, I want to get into a couple of things before we get out of here outside of local politics, but it's not far from local politics because it's just over the state line and into South Carolina. But we were talking to Mark Sanford on the show yesterday. He is one of 12 who is in this special primary to find out who the nominee is going to be for the GOP in place of Lindsey Graham. And I think the most notable thing that's happened since we had both of you together is Darlene Graham decided that she's going to step over into that area and run. And I've been asking various, political candidates and representatives over the last week or so, okay, it's one thing for Darlene Graham to assume his position, his seat until and be the caretaker until the term is over. But now, and albeit, I mean, yesterday was the funeral and this week have been the services for Lindsey Graham. Now she's stepping over into that territory. And if you're a Ralph Norman or if you're any number of these other 11 that are competitors of her, how do you sort of strike that balance as to, okay, I want to be respectful, but I also, this seat only comes open, once in a lifetime. I got to get in while it's my turn.
7: I think you just lean on experience. I mean, I don't know much about her, but South Carolina voters probably don't either. And you'd say, I have nothing against this woman. She's a fine person. I think she'll do a fine job in this interim role. But the United States Senate requires someone who has more legislative experience and who knows how to navigate those halls and get things done. And I think you can talk about experience in a way that differentiates you. But frankly, if she's got Trump's endorsement, it's going to be pretty tough sledding for the rest of the folks.
6: Yeah, I view it that there's two sides to this coin. One is the Trump endorsement, probably more so than any other state, has relevance in South Carolina. I mean, that's super strong there. But on the other side, you know, Trump endorsed Pam Evatt strongly. She had a huge, she peaked at Election Day. But then as the runoff came, it went the opposite way, still with Trump's endorsement.
7: But
6: and
7: that
6: then
7: point,
6: he,
7: weren't they... But when he endorsed
6: both endorsed. Yeah, but that was after after the writing was on the wall when his endorsement wasn't holding. So he came and said, there are two great people here, kind of hedging his bet at the very end. So there is recent proof that the endorsement, even in North Carolina or South Carolina, isn't end all be all. So again, voters are pretty smart, especially like as blasphemy to say, but when there's a smaller turnout, it's usually people paying more attention. Therefore, it's a more sophisticated vote. It's just not a name ID or what someone was told to do. And so I think if Darlene is a good candidate and she makes the quick case or people maybe around there know her, she'll get it. And if not, then I think you'll see similar to what happened anti-endorsement-wise in that governor's race.
8: Well, and are South Carolina voters thinking about the fact that this person will serve for the next 6 years and potentially if South Carolina's, you know, past is any indication for many, many terms, that Trump's only president for 2 more years. You know, that person's going to serve for 4 years post-Trump, even if they only serve, you know, for that one term. So it has to be about more than just Donald Trump. It has to be about relationships and what happens to the Republican Party moving forward, right?
7: And not to try to be helpful to the Republican Party, but I also think that
6: I don't think that's ever been a problem for you.
7: In what should still probably be a wave election to some extent, it would take a hell of a wave for South Carolina to flip. But there's a strong Democratic candidate running, and so I think Republican voters will also be thinking, who are we most confident will hold that seat for Republicans in the general election, regardless of how big a blue wave there could be come November?
5: I think Monday night, this debate that they're going to have, and again, we don't have confirmation that Darlene is going to be in it yet. That's going to be a huge thing that they're all watching, because either she's going to be in it and the scrutiny's on her performance, or she's not going to be in it and all the rest of them are going to be talking about her not being in it. But I think, you know, to Tark's point about how President Trump endorsed two people, I think his eyes are going to be on that debate on Monday night. And if she does participate and she has some sort of showing, you know, maybe along the lines of you know, Joe Biden having that terrible performance in that presidential debate 2 years ago, then I could see where he would
7: start edging,
5: want to save face a little bit and get behind maybe a Ralph Norman or another establishment candidate. But he just set the precedent for this potentially in South Carolina. So to me, it all comes down to this debate on Monday night, and it's going to be one of the most fascinating debates we've seen anywhere in a long time.
6: If I was advising Darlene, I would say don't go unless you're literally the best debater of all time and you're just going to go wipe the floor with everyone. Even if you are unsure how you're better off not going, because they're going to talk about
5: you. So if she doesn't go, and then you're, say, a Ralph Norman who is polling second to her and has endorsements like Nancy Mace and some of the other people who were going to run, then what's your advice to Ralph Norman about what you should say if she's not there?
6: Well, first, practice. Like, definitely practice before the debate. I tell that to every one of them. But, I mean, I hadn't thought that through. I guess I'd say...
7: Bruce, she's not ready for the big stage.
6: Yeah, but it does. You're still talking about her the whole time. I don't know. Maybe I'd be like, let's just not talk about her and let's talk about something that they care about. I don't know. That's not going to work. Like I said, she still needs to show her face. But unless she's the greatest debater and she's just going to have clips that embarrasses everybody else on that stage, it's way safer for her to not be there.
8: But don't voters in South Carolina, particularly primary voters who are really paying attention, want to know
6: what
8: she stands for?
6: I'm not saying it's right. I'm just saying that's the political move, because unfortunately a lot in this day and age gets decided by a couple sound bites and clips that get put on social media.
5: Well, here's the good news. Next week when we're all together again, we will have the sound bites from the debate and we can make sense of how it all went down. That is all for our time today. Thanks, guys, as always.
6: Good talk.
7: Good talk, both.
5: And more talk. More talk on the R&D and the NC podcast, episode 24, which just dropped. Thanks to Bernie and Steve. Everybody down the hall. Good talk, Beth.
8: Good talk, Beth.
9: Good match. 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
12: A Charlotte cop busted for misusing a license plate camera. Good morning. Just before 10, I'm Mark Harrison. CMPD officer Seth Elliott charged with illegally using data from traffic cameras to track someone. Turns out that happens a lot. In recent months, more than 30 officers around the country arrested for using the license plate readers to track people. For example, an officer in California.
13: So this guy was accused of spying on his mistress as well as his current wife.
12: The license plate readers are made by a company called Flock. The CEO says it's a simple concept.
14: Car drives by, we take a picture, and then we read the license plate.
12: But that license tag photo goes into a national database. Cops can track the movement of every car in the system. The ACLU says that's dangerous.
15: We have a company working with governments to record the comings and goings of every single person in the country.
12: York County Sheriff Tony Breeden insists, however, they help catch bad guys.
16: Flock cameras have helped us solve over 250 cases.
12: But there is no question, with all the recent arrests, the data can be misused to track people by cops who should know better. And that brings us to the top of the hour. Off to the Charlotte Eye, Ear, Nose, and Throat Traffic Center. Trust your senses to Senna. Are we ramping up the morning rush, Boomer?
17: Yes, sir, Mark. Yes, sir, finally. We have a little light at the end of the tunnel. That tunnel on 77, 85, and 45 now much clearer than what we had just a half hour ago and beginning to proceed rather nicely now. Incident west of Uptown Trade Street at 77 next to Johnson and Wales Way. Also a report of an incident south of Uptown on Charlottetown Avenue at 4th Street to the north on Sugar Creek Road at I-85. In South Park, we have a bump up on South Park Drive at Sharon Road. Watch for malfunctioning traffic signals on Steel Creek Road, Steel Creek at Westinghouse. 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Boomer Von Cannon, WBT Traffic.
12: WBT News Time, 10 o'clock in Utah. A child left in a hot car has died. The father says he forgot about her.
18: In a probable cause statement, police said Tommy Platero was arrested for child abuse homicide. The PC statement says Platero said he planned to take the child to daycare, but forgot and went inside a building for more than 2 hours before he ran back out to the car and found her not breathing. They say he drove her to the local hospital. It says when police arrived there, they said the child had a recorded internal temperature of 109 degrees.
12: That's reporter Julia Sandor. Politics, the ads have started in South Carolina for Republicans who want to replace Lindsey Graham in the Senate. That includes his sister.
19: I'm honored to serve South Carolina and grateful for President Trump's endorsement. And I'll work hard every day to earn it.
12: Darlene Graham was appointed to finish the last few months of her brother's term, but she's also running for the full term in the primary on August 11th, and so are 10 other Republicans. Meantime, Senator Graham was laid to rest yesterday.
20: South Carolina Governor Henry McMaster said they meet in sadness over the loss of one of South Carolina's greatest sons.
21: But also to celebrate this poor boy from a little town in South Carolina, as he called himself.
20: At the First Baptist Church in Columbia, Senator Tim Scott said the best advice he got from Senator Lindsey Graham wasn't spoken to him, but demonstrated.
22: Get really comfortable being yourself.
20: Former South Carolina Congressman Trey Gowdy shared stories highlighting Graham's sense of humor and praised those who worked with Graham, some for 30 years.
23: I cannot call them staff. They were family to him.
20: He called him the least pretentious person he's ever known in politics.
12: Reporter Jessica Rosenthal. Missiles flying overnight as the U.S. launched a sizable attack on Iran.
24: U.S. forces unleashed heavy airstrikes against the regime. Dozens of targets were hit, including IRGC, military command centers, drone and missile facilities inside of Iran.
12: As reporter Trey Yankst, Iran also fired a few missiles of its own, hitting a couple of ships in the Strait of Hormuz, and they hit a natural gas facility owned by the U.S. The investigation into Charlotte-Mecklenburg school superintendent Crystal Hill still going on. She is suspended with pay for now. In addition, the school board is also spending another $200,000 for a law firm to investigate the HR office and the finance department at CMS. Board Chair Stephanie Sneed says they want to make sure that all the spending is on the up and up.
0: Most districts are not engaged in this type of activity. It is because we are moving in the future, right? So we are setting the example to make sure that all of our systems are operating fiscally and with fidelity and with efficiency.
12: The investigation of Superintendent Hill is also covering some financial issues, especially looking at contracts she awarded to friends. Now, 10:03, let's check the forecast, brought to you by Affordable Siding and Windows.
1: Comfortable, clear, sunny, near 85. Lower humidity. Tonight, clear, dropping back into the mid-60s. Tomorrow, with more sunshine, it's a travel day for the weekend. You got a good one, 90 degrees. A little more cloud, but still some sun as we kick off the weekend in the month of August on Saturday, near 90. I'm meteorologist Ray Stidjik from the Weather Channel on Charlotte's FM News Talk 107.9 WBT.
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4: "We've been on WBT since 1978 when we opened our first Sunny's in Charlotte. 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
12: 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Well, we're 30 minutes into the trading day on Wall Street. 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
10: Charlotte FC back into action coming up at Chicago on Saturday after hosting the All-Star Game at Bank of America Stadium last night. Panthers get back on the practice field with FanFest tomorrow night uptown. They signed Atlanta Falcons wide receiver Casey Washington while placing Dan Chisnau on injury reserve. That follows Chris Brazel, the rookie, suffering a knee ligament injury in practice yesterday. New Orleans Saints defensive tackle Brian Brzee also likely suffered a torn ACL in their first practice. The former Clemson Tiger was their first-round pick 3 years ago. Jim Zilke, WBT Sports.
12: 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At WBT, we lead local. I'm Mark Garrison, WBT News.
25: Good morning. Welcome to the Vince Coakley radio program. Glad you are here for our conversation over the next couple of hours. Just a sampling of some of what we will talk about. We'll address the economy, find out what is happening. Are things picking up or slowing down? We've got an update on what's happening there. Obviously, the continuing war grabbing our attention in the Middle East. And now it looks like we bring another country into the mix. We'll tell you what country is involved and what exactly happened. There's some mystery about what is behind it. A really blistering, but I think very right-on commentary about what we witnessed with Anthony Fauci's testimony. I think there's a lot that's been made very clear over the last 48 hours or so. We will share this really good column that was posted today. We'll also talk about the national debt and what's happening there, and a promise that was made before this particular presidential term. We will also listen to a very interesting eulogy expressed during one of the services for Lindsey Graham. It reveals a lot that is coming up as well. If you'd like to join the conversation, our phone number is 704-570-1079. On 107.9 FM, WBT Charlotte's FM News Talk. I want to begin right here at home. And I'm very curious about your thoughts on this particular subject. The Observer has a story about some polling information that is out. And this is on the subject of I-77. Before I go into the polling information, I think it's worthwhile to tell you what I think and feel about this, because I think I have a feeling this is where many, if not most of us, are. I think there's a sense by a lot of people of futility. We want something to happen. We know something has to happen. There's a need for new lanes on I-77. If you were to do a poll, you'd probably find that people would prefer not to do tolls. But at the end of the day, I think a lot of what you're seeing now is a sense of resignation. And I'm going to make a prediction. There's going to be a reversal on this whole I-77 project, and it's going to go forward. I don't have any doubt about that at all. It's going to happen. And I think largely because the reason I just described, that I think people just have been worn down so much, and they'd rather have some movement forward on something they may not even necessarily approve of than to see this thing languish for another, what, 5-10 years with no change? The Observer reports voters want to see the expansion, irrespective of the toll debate. Traffic congestion, a major problem, both supporting an expansion of I-77 South. This is according to new polling by a local public relations firm, CLT Public Relations. Half of the voters polled chose tolls charged to drivers used the new lanes as the preferred funding method for this project. As you know, there's been an ongoing debate, and one of the new pieces thrown into the mix is that letter from the Department of Transportation about $300 million in community investments if this project is restored. The survey looked at voters' opinions on a variety of subjects, views of the Charlotte City Council, taxes in the city, the tax referendum on transit. According to the poll, less than 20% of respondents supported any form of tax increase to support this project. Less than 20%. That's kind of significant, isn't it? The lobbying and advocacy firm's clients include groups like the Real Estate and Building Industry Coalition and the Apartment Association of North Carolina, understandably. A majority of the poll's respondents, white, with around one-third responding identifying as black. 8 in 10, homeowners. Half the respondents, Democrats, the rest, Republicans, unaffiliated. I-77 South is at the top of the list of concerns as it relates to roads, the section between Uptown and the South Carolina border. As you know, the city council voted to rescind support for this project earlier this year. This after neighbors expressed a lot of concern about the impact. Councilmember Malcolm Graham, who voted to rescind support, said in a public forum, the state fumbled the ball when it came to working with the community. The new poll found nearly 7 in 10 voters were aware of the council's decision to rescind support for the project. 8 in 10 also agreed traffic congestion was a major problem. At the same time, the survey showed nearly 6 in 10 disapproved of the job the city council is currently doing overall. That's not surprising at all. voters split on the sales tax, the referendum. It passed last year with 52% of the vote. But I think what you're seeing, I think this is where many of you are. Tell me if this is what's in your heart. A sense of desperation, just freaking do something. Is this where you are? I know for me, and it's kind of interesting, my perspective on this may be a little different, I mean, if I'm honest with myself, than it would have been, what, 3 or 4 years ago when I lived up on the north side of town, because I didn't have to bother with I-77 South. Now that I've been down here, oh my goodness, it's horrible all the time. I don't know, maybe it's not bad at 3 o'clock in the morning, but it seems it's morning, midday, afternoon, same story. Love to get your thoughts as we continue the broadcast. 704-570-1079. Here at 14 minutes after 10 o'clock, let's get our first look at traffic right now. How's I-77 and the other roads looking right now?
17: We have some problems on I-77. It's okay right now, Vince, but we do have problems on I-485 in South Mecklenburg. If you're headed westbound, the 485 inner loop, but left lane blocked between exit 57 Providence Road and exit 59 Ray Road. Very close to Providence. After you pass Providence, this will be in the left lane. Traffic really beginning to slow in the area. So merge to the far right lane for the best time on the inner loop near exit 57 Providence. Also, the 485 outer loop headed eastbound near I-77, exit 67. Bit of a delay here. Incident to the south on South Park Drive in South Park. South Park at Sharon Road. Also, west of uptown, Trade Street next to I-77 at Johnson and Wales Way. An incident north Charlotte, Sugar Creek Road at I-85. Boomer Von Cannon, WBT Traffic. The forecast coming up.
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17: Your WBT forecast today, Thursday, July 30th. Plenty of Carolina sunshine. 85 this afternoon. Lower humidity, too. Great day to go out and play. Tonight, clear. The overnight, 67. Tomorrow, sunshine, 90. Right now, Gastonia, 76. Lancaster, 77. Queen City, 77 at WBT.
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0: back to the Vince Coakley radio program, 20 minutes after 10 o'clock. Getting your thoughts on I-77. Do you find yourself in a place of resignation that all we're going to get out of Raleigh are crumbs? And ultimately, if we want anything to advance anything, significant road projects, we're going to have to pay for it ourselves and do it in ways that we may not necessarily like. Let's go out to a quick call here from Carmen. Good morning and welcome, Carmen.
1: How you doing today, Vince?
0: Doing well. How about you?
1: Very good. Thank you for taking my call. I guess I have a little different perspective on it. Some of it might be because of my, let's just say, my older age. But this is the kind of project that I remember that this is what government used to do. Because right now it seems like we spend money on all kinds of other BS, I should say, that may only affect or help a certain group. Well, this is something that affects everyone, from commerce to travelers. Now, I don't even travel down that way, but I still think this is something that the state should pay for. Float the darn bonds, pay for the road, and move on. And when it's paid for, you get some other bonds and do another road. You know, that's just, it's that simple.
0: I'm fully with you. And how long have you lived here, Carmen?
1: It's going on 11 years.
0: Okay, so you've been here probably long enough to see that Charlotte is definitely the redheaded stepchild when it comes to state government.
1: Without a doubt, because I happened to live in Huntersville, so I saw what happened to 77 here, and it was a waste of money. There's hardly anybody uses a toll lane.
0: It's mind-boggling, isn't it? So, I mean, so basically what you're saying is your expectation is that the state has got to come up with the money. This is their responsibility. Where you're asking, where's the money going?
1: Exactly that. And my feeling is that if our local state representatives can't do anything about it, then boot them out and get some people that will. Because this affects everybody. Like I said, commerce, sales, tourism, it affects everybody. If you can't travel on the roads, who's going to want to be here?
0: Yep, it's pretty basic stuff, isn't it, Carmen? Hey, very much appreciate your call, sir. And that was quite an assumption that you're older than I am. You just never know. So what are your thoughts about this? And I see, this is part of where, you know, I remember Rush talking about the fact that he lives in Realville. And I get it. I have given up on the idea that we can count on Raleigh for much of anything. If you're Raleigh, you know, you're going to get all kinds of things. And one of the reasons is, especially as it relates to roads, this is where those politicians are. And they love to take care of Raleigh. And yet that city, I mean, it's fine. But the truth of the matter is, we're larger, and we are certainly, when it comes to the world stage, there's no question in my mind that we stand out far beyond Raleigh. So it's really essential. If you're going to put your best foot forward, your best foot is Charlotte. It's not Raleigh. It's not Greensboro and all these other places where they've thrown millions upon millions of dollars into road projects, questionable road projects. And maybe at some point we'll go through a list of some of those things that have been done in the past. Speaking of money, let's talk about what is happening with our economy. CNBC reports the economy has slowed to 1.5% growth rate in the second quarter. June core inflation at 3.3%. Economic growth weaker than expected in the second quarter. Inflation held well above the Federal Reserve's goal, according to the Commerce Department. The broad measure of goods and services increased just 1.5% for April through June. Economists have been looking for a growth rate of 1.8, followed by the 2.1% increase in the first quarter. A little disappointing. Inflation, well above the Fed's 2% target. Inflation readings easing heading into 2026, but accelerated after the U.S. and Israel attacked Iran in late February. It set off a surge in energy prices that Fed officials worry will bleed over into the broader economy. Imagine that. Energy goods and services, the prices tumbled by 5.9% in June, helped by a temporary ease in the Middle East fighting that sent gasoline down 9.2%. Housing inflation moderated, up just 0.2%. Goods overall declining by 0.6%. Services down by 0.1%. Spending held up for the month. Personal expenditures rising 0.3%. Personal income up 0.2%. Hope you're enjoying that. However, consumers dipped into their savings to make ends meet. The personal savings rate declined to 2.7%, the lowest in 4 years. These metrics are not good. And we've discussed this many times before, that we're at a place where there is a sense of discomfort among real people living in the real world. And people are looking for solutions. Will they come? I'm highly skeptical, because other things seem to be in the forefront of the minds of people in Washington, D.C. right now, including war, which we will talk about coming up. Developing story. We gave you a little bit of a hint about this yesterday. We told you about John Cornyn, who was basically calling out other Republicans about the nomination of Todd Blanche to be the permanent attorney general. Well, there was a deadline of, I think, 4 o'clock yesterday afternoon that was clearly not going to be met. And I was very much anticipating what has happened now. The Hill reporting scorned senators force retreat on the Blanche confirmation vote. And guess who else is involved in this? We told you yesterday about this. It's not just John Cornyn out of Texas. It's also someone else who is on his way out. Senator Tom Tillis from right here in North Carolina. They're not backing down in their demands concerning Todd Blanche's nomination. Senate Judiciary Committee Chair Chuck Grassley canceled the panel's scheduled meeting to vote today on Blanche's nomination. And increasingly frustrated, Cornyn told reporters the Department of Justice stonewalled his request. They've simply refused to cooperate. Cooperate on what, you may ask? So Cornyn and Tillis, they've been pushing Blanche and the DOJ for formal written declaration that the settlement President Trump made with the IRS is not going forward. The deal included the creation of $1.776 billion in anti-weaponization fund for alleged victims of political prosecutions, an agreement for the IRS not to audit the president's finances nor those of his businesses and family members. The DOJ told a federal court last month the fund was effectively dead as it faced bipartisan backlash. Blanche said it would not be going forward, but the IRS audit agreement remains intact. And Cornyn and Tillis have a point here. If you've got an agreement intact and you've got something in writing, you've got to have something in writing to reverse that. Now, the GOP holds a 12-10 edge on the panel, giving Blanche a narrow path forward in what would presumably be a party line vote at best. All the Democrats are opposed. So you see where the power, why the power now rests with Cornyn and Tillis. Two key votes. Cornyn was set to meet with Blanche yesterday to discuss the nomination. That meeting was canceled. Senator said after its cancellation, he was not prepared to vote yes. Told reporters he didn't understand the reason for the holdup. Beats me. Maybe they think I'm just going to give up, go along, but they are mistaken. Trump expressing confidence about the nomination during comments to reporters at the White House, saying Cornyn may be upset with me because I didn't endorse him, referring to Trump-backed Ken Paxton's victory over Cornyn in the Senate primary in May. I don't know what it is, but I haven't heard that there's a problem. I've heard he's going through quite nicely. Tillis largely left the deal-making to Cornyn. But he said during Blanche's confirmation hearing, he wants to stick a fork in that fund. Tillis said ahead of Grassley's decision, the Thursday vote could be a failure if it were held. He said he wouldn't attend the meeting if no deal was reached. If there's pressure on doing the markup, then I don't want the chairman to have a failed markup. I would just not be there to make a quorum, so he wouldn't be confronted with that eventuality. So there you go. This nomination for Todd Blanche. And it's kind of interesting, some of the questions about Mr. Blanche. Bill Cassidy, Republican of Louisiana, who also lost to a Trump-backed primary opponent. Cassidy told Semaphore's Burgess Everett on Wednesday he's worried about lawfare from the DOJ, which has pursued charges against various high-profile adversaries of the president. He said, I have to make sure he's the attorney general who used to be the president's personal attorney, not the personal attorney who's also the attorney general. That is very insightful. Very, very insightful. What do you think about this? Do you strongly support Todd Blanche and think this nomination should go forward? Or do you have concerns and questions about his objectivity and this whole deal on the IRS with Donald Trump? 704-570-1079 is the number. As we continue the broadcast 32 minutes after 10 o'clock, let's head over to the WBT News Center and Brandon Dixon.
2: Thank you, Vince, and good morning. Taking note of a beefed-up police presence in Charlotte.
3: I've noticed more police stationed everywhere.
2: Yeah, people are noticing more cops uptown trying to cut down on crime in the center city. Last weekend, a roundup of troublemakers.
4: Police arrested 10 people, seized about 27 grams of narcotics, and confiscated 7 guns.
2: Green City News' Shakira speaks. In Seattle, just days after a mass shooting, the city's top cop gets canned.
5: Seattle Mayor Katie Wilson has relieved Police Chief Sean Barnes of his duties. It follows Sunday's mass shooting at the Bite of Seattle Food Festival that left 3 dead, including a 19-year-old suspect and 4 others hurt. Barnes's scheduled media interviews on Wednesday afternoon were abruptly canceled. Following the shooting, the police department was criticized for its response, including a delay of several hours before a news conference was held, with the assistant chief finally providing an update that evening.
2: Reporter Tanya J. Powers. In Japan, still digging through the rubble after that massive earthquake.
6: Rescue workers are still trying to find survivors, but time is running out. The main areas of operation are a paper factory and a shopping mall where the earthquake set off an explosion. Japan's southern island Kyushu was hit by a 7.1 magnitude earthquake earlier this week. Survivors have spoken of pulling out family members from the wreckage of their homes. Thousands remain in emergency evacuation centers. Others sleep in their cars. Many homes still stand are without power or water. With temperatures exceeding 90 degrees and air conditioning not working, heat stroke is a developing concern.
2: Correspondent Jonathan Savage. President Trump says that we fired more missiles into Iran last night.
7: You know, we got to smack them a little bit.
2: A rocket striking military targets.
8: Among the targets were multiple military command and control centers all across Iran, dozens of them hit. In addition, the U.S. also attacked Iranian-backed militias inside of Iraq. This time, it was a joint attack alongside with Saudi Arabian jet fighters.
2: Fox's Steve Harrigan. Inflation cooled in June, though it doesn't tell the full story.
9: The PCE price index found prices declined 0.1% last month. For the year ending in June, inflation came in at 3.7%, which was an improvement. The PCE report for June was compiled before the recent rise in crude oil prices that followed renewed tensions in the Middle East.
2: Correspondent Jenny Casola. Today, your county council meets to talk about SilFab, that controversial solar panel factory. factory in Fort Mill, located near a school that the county allowed to operate even though it violates zoning. A judge last week said the company should not have been allowed in the office park where it set up shop. Now, Silfab warning the county if they revoke their permit to operate, they will sue. And LaMelo Ball may no longer be a Hornet, but he has more legal woes in Charlotte. Ball and his friend Jermaine Jackson are accused of failing to pay more than $180,000 in rent and $90,000 in HOA fees, as well as not vacating an uptown condo after repeated notices. A property management company in the Queen City owned by former Carolina Panther Cam Newton is suing Ball and Jackson, claiming that Ball continued leasing the unit after he left in 2024 and allowed Jackson to remain in the apartment as a subtenant. So how about that? A little drama involving two notable Charlotte stars, former Charlotte stars. Man. LaMelo, owing some back rent. I can't imagine owing $180,000 in rent.
10: Holy moly.
2: I didn't even know rent could go that high over time.
10: Oh, man, what an adventure. This is a book. It's a mini-series on television.
2: Yeah, it's waiting, you know. There's a 30 for 30 or something about to happen on this.
10: What goes around comes around.
2: We'll see how that all shakes out between Cam and Mello.
10: Stay tuned.
2: Well, I know, Boomer, you've been quite active, especially earlier this morning with those roads.
10: They've been a teetotal mess right now. It's beginning to clear, though, right now, Brandon. Look much better. We still have some residual delays on the outer loop of 45 that's eastbound, but near exit 1 South Tryon. Don't need an alternate, but just watch for a bit of a slow traffic flow here. In South Park, bump up South Park Drive at Sharon Road, and just east of Uptown, have a collision on Charlottetown Avenue at Elizabeth Lane. 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Boomer Von Kennen, WBT Traffic.
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2: Now your WBT weather presented by Affordable Siding and Windows. Sunny, 85 today. Tomorrow, sunny and 90. Saturday, partly sunny and 90. Then Sunday, scattered showers and thunderstorms are likely, especially in the afternoon with a high of 85. Right now, beautiful sunny sky, 76 degrees in Kannapolis, 77 in Gastonia and Charlotte. At WBT, we lead local. I'm Brittany Dixon, WBT News.
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0: Back in the broadcast, the Vince Coakley Radio Program, 20 minutes before 11 o'clock. Over on the WBT text line, driven by Liberty Buick GMC, Don says, Vince, it's amazing to me. Nobody seemed to care about all the landowners and the homes that were displaced when 485 was being built. Living in the North End and having gone to North Mecklenburg, I know several people personally who were severely impacted. The rule of eminent domain was utilized to justify this. I don't know anything about the neighborhoods this would impact because I've not seen the plan. Having said that, what is the difference? Also, Alan. I must have been out of my head. Well, let me back this up. Yes, your prediction, I agree with. Commuting for work is a disaster now, no matter the time of day. Many people in the suburbs won't take I-77 from Statesville and Mooresville on weekends for dining and other activities, therefore hurting businesses in North Charlotte. I must have been out of my head for considering a job in the city of Charlotte 20 years ago. Thankful for that unanswered prayer. Alan, I get what you're talking about here. You know, it's kind of interesting. It ties in. We discussed this on, I think, Faith Focus Friday. A great post from Steve Crosby where he was talking about how he was thankful for all the prayers that God did not answer. And you have one as well. I agree with your caller. This should be a state project, not a Charlotte driver problem to pay for. We need to stop using our government funds to pay for every outreach project out there. We need to fund government things like roads, police, fire, etc. Yeah, kind of basic stuff, isn't it? This person says, I work for a company that does preliminary planning for highway projects throughout the state and Raleigh in the eastern part of the state. Get the biggest part of the money because we have offices all over the state. Yep. Raleigh in the eastern part of the state. Get the biggest part of the money. We've known this for years. Thank you for writing in about this. Danny says, you want to talk about a redheaded stepchild? Western North Carolina is it. Russ, earlier you mentioned you were at the Just Do Something point on the I-77 project. I hate being in that position. I don't like when a salesperson puts me under pressure and really don't like when the government puts us in a desperate situation. They mismanage everything, then tell us we have to do this thing right now. We get the shiny things, the pet projects, then they put the squeeze on us to fund public safety, roads, schools. There's more than enough money taken in. None of these projects are a surprise. They're just too busy chasing other things and kicking cans down the road until we are put in a desperate

0: I imagine we're at least two, probably 3 years out. Have you seen the traffic over here at rush hour? It's terrible. Charlotte needs 77 on the south side of town wide, no worse than our 85 project. I know exactly what you're talking about. I noticed the beginning of those problems in West Mecklenburg County going from 485 on to 85. And I'm just thinking to myself, who is the engineering genius who planned that one? Because the traffic backs up there. I mean, all you need is one, just one, one tractor trailer trying to merge into traffic on I-85, and it's over with. That thing just slows like molasses. And the traffic's backed up onto 485, and it's a mess. Horrible. Jeff writes in, as usual, Tom Tillis showing what an angry, bitter, and vile person he truly is. Same for Cornyn. As far as his primary went, he was getting wrecked even before President Trump gave his endorsement. Maybe if the Save America bill was passed, he'd still have a job. Choices and consequences. And finally, we're killing people. And Trump says we have to slap them a little bit. How seriously is he taking all this? That's a valid question, Dean. Very valid question. As we continue the broadcast of the Vince Coakley radio program here at 45 minutes after 10 o'clock, let's get another look at the traffic right now. Here's a Boomer.
1: Hey, thanks a lot, Vince. An incident now clearing I-485 at the outer loop eastbound near exit 1 South Tryon. Still just a little slowdown, but no need for an alternate on the 485 outer loop. Seeing slowdowns just due to volume on I-85 southbound ramp to I-77, the exit 38 ramp. Have a collision north at Charlotte, not far from the university, on North Tryon at McCullough Drive, to the south on Tivola Road at South Boulevard, in South Park on South Park Drive at Sharon Road, and just east of Uptown. Watch for an incident report at Charlottetown Avenue at Elizabeth Lane. 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Call the 24-hour victim helpline at 877-MAD-HELP. That's MAD with two Ds. Or go to mad.org. Boomer Von Kennen, WBT Traffic, the forecast coming up.
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3: "We've been on WBT since 1978 when we opened our first Sonny's in Charlotte. To this day, we contribute much of our success to H.A. 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
1: forecast. Today, Thursday, July 30th, sunny this afternoon with today's high 85. Tonight, clear. The overnight, 67. Kick off your weekend tomorrow with sunshine, 90. 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
2: "We've been on WBT since 1978 when we opened our first Sonny's in Charlotte. To this day, we contribute much of our success to H.A. 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
9: Back to the Vince Coakley radio program, 9 minutes before 11 o'clock. Still to come, we have Therapeutic Thursday. What will we talk about today? Well, you will find out shortly as we continue the broadcast. Let's talk about what's going on with the war, an expansion of the war in the Middle East, the Pentagon scrambling for weapons, Trump exasperated. It was interesting, the texter just a few minutes ago making reference. Yeah, you know, we decided to, you know, carry out a little mission over there. At some point, it's like, what are we doing? Swatting flies here? Is that what we're doing? The U.S. commander with a two-week plan to escalate attacks in Iran. Two ships hit in a drone strike at an Egyptian port. That's all we need to bring another country into this. And not surprisingly, Shell profits surge from the continuing conflict. Shell, yes, the oil company, they are laughing all the way to the bank. I told you that I've been rereading. In fact, I need to resume reading because I've gotten distracted and started reading and watching other stuff. Creature from Jekyll Island. And after reading this book and reading it a second time, I'm even more convinced that I would have to say a good part of the time what we're watching with war, it's all about money. I don't know that it's even about whatever headlines that are purportedly put out there to explain why we are there. I told you, now's a good time. I saved this in the stack. Here it is. This is just another reminder of the kinds of things that go on. I don't know if I've said this before, but let me just tell you where I am now, because I have no reservation about telling you that what we did in Libya should be characterized as a war crime. And I think Hillary Clinton and all the people involved in that need to be prosecuted as war criminals. I know that's very strong language. There's no excuse for what happened. And it had nothing to do, certainly didn't have anything to do with American interests. See, and one of the distinctions I think we have to begin to make is difference between American interests and personal interests. American interests and big banker interests. Those distinctions have to be made. This is a really good post from Manipulated History. I want you to listen to this. Muammar Gaddafi kept 143 tons of gold reserves in Libya. After the 2011 invasion, the gold vanished without a trace. Here are the documented facts. Libya held one of the largest gold reserves in Africa, valued at over $6 billion in 2011. Gaddafi intended to use this gold to back the Pan-African currency, the gold dinar, to bypass the U.S. dollar. The gold was stored in vaults in Tripoli and Sebha, independent of Western banks. Following the fall of Tripoli, rebel forces and Western intelligence agencies secured the state vaults. When the audits were conducted, the 143 tons of gold completely missing from the official record. No international investigation was ever launched to track where that gold went. I'm at the point where I just don't trust any of these people. Right now, I don't know what to tell you about this whole situation with Iran, because I'm not... We can talk about nuclear weapons, and yes, I get that cover story here, and yet at the same time, I think, truthfully, we would have to genuinely ask the question, why are we there? What are we doing? Why now? I think it's a fair question. I no longer take at face value cover stories. I just don't. And I don't care who it is. Because the history shows me in all of these military endeavors, there's no sense to be made out of any of these. There's another interesting item about what's happened in Afghanistan. At some point, I'll share that with you. War is a racket. Don't ever forget. It's a big racket. Hour number two, it's straight ahead, right here.
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10: Charges upgraded in Mooresville. Good morning. I'm Brennan Dixon in the WBT News Center. The 19-year-old girl who was reportedly shot by her boyfriend Sunday afternoon while she was driving on I-77 has died. That means Jacoby Ramsour will face a murder charge if he survives, because he also shot himself. Mooresville police say Ramsour was in the passenger seat when he opened fire.
11: It looks like he shot her in the head. It also appears that he had a self-inflicted gunshot to his temple.
10: Police Chief Ron Kemper-Chani says Ramseur was obsessed with the young woman and even texted her about a murder-suicide pact.
11: They've been on and off for a while. It's been a real tumultuous relationship between them from what we've been able to determine. There's been reports of domestic violations in surrounding counties involving these two.
10: The woman's name not released. As for Ramseur, he's still in critical condition. Meantime, two people shot, including one that's now clinging to life, early this morning in Northwest Charlotte. It happened at an apartment complex off Freedom Drive near Toddville Road. No word on what led up to the shooting, if there are any suspects, and the identities of the victims. Now out to those morning roads, which Boomer thankfully making your job a little easier now, a little lighter out there than they were.
0: Especially around the Queen City. Yes, sir. The interstate's here, 77, 85, 45, in pretty good shape. You're headed into Gaston County. Incident just popped up 85 southbound when you pass exit 26, Belmont Abbey. So watch for first responders here near exit 26. Also an incident to the south. South Charlotte, Charlottetown Avenue at Elizabeth Lane, to the north on Harris Boulevard at Davis Lake Parkway, North Tryon at McCullough Drive, and the collision coming in on South Boulevard at Tyvola Road. Boomer Von Kennen, WBT Traffic.
10: Missiles flying in the Mideast. The U.S. launched a sizable attack on Iran overnight.
12: U.S. forces unleashed heavy airstrikes against the regime. Dozens of targets were hit, including IRGC, military command centers, drone and missile facilities inside of Iran.
10: Reporter Trey Yingst. Tehran also fired on a couple of ships in the Strait of Hormuz and hit a natural gas facility owned by us. New video of a North Carolina woman who disappeared on the island of Grenada seems to indicate she drowned in the ocean.
13: The family's released surveillance video from the rental property showing Elizabeth Waddell getting into the water and swimming around noon last Wednesday before being reported missing by the friend she was on vacation with. There's no video of her getting out. A group of jet skiers report talking to a woman matching her description 5.5 hours later out in deep water who said she was a strong swimmer and didn't need assistance. Her husband, Kalen, in a post on the website findliz.com, says he agrees with authorities that there was no foul play.
10: Fox's Chris Foster. Elizabeth Waddell was a physical therapist. She lived just outside of Raleigh in the town of Cary. Meanwhile, in New Jersey, one child has died. Another is missing after swimming in a rushing river.
14: A search underway in New Jersey for a 10-year-old girl missing in the Passaic River, hours after flooding rains across the region. The girl was among three children who went into the fast-moving river. Another girl made it out alive, but her 10-year-old brother was found dead. Officials say he apparently died trying to save his sister's life.
10: But she was swept away, Hannah Batta reporting. And tragedy in Utah after a child left in a hot car has died. The father says he forgot about her.
15: In a probable cause statement, police said Tommy Platero was arrested for child abuse homicide. The PC statement says Platero said he planned to take the child to daycare, but forgot and went inside a building for more than 2 hours before he ran back out to the car and found her not breathing. They say he drove her to the local hospital. It says when police arrived there, they said the child had a recorded internal temperature of 109 degrees.
10: Correspondent Julia Sandor. 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
16: Dry, pleasant weather to continue here this afternoon with sunshine at 86, low humidity and a north wind at 5 to 10. Clear skies tonight, we drop back to 65. Sunshine for Friday with Friday's high 90 and a slight chance of showers as we move into Saturday afternoon and Saturday night. Likely storms on Sunday, and that brings a heavy rain threat back to the forecast to close out the weekend. 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
10: Well, now a look at Wall Street. The Dow is currently up 141 points. S&P 500 has gained 72. NASDAQ also in the green, up 560 points. Now time for your WBT Sports. Here's Jim.
3: Charlotte FC back in action coming up at Chicago on Saturday after hosting the All-Star Game at Bank of America Stadium last night. Panthers get back on the practice field with FanFest tomorrow night uptown. They signed Atlanta Falcons wide receiver Casey Washington while placing Dan Chisna on injured reserve. That follows Chris Brazel, the rookie, suffering a knee ligament injury in practice yesterday. New Orleans Saints defensive tackle Brian Brzee also likely suffered a torn ACL in their first practice. The former Clemson Tiger was their first-round pick 3 years ago. Jim Zoki, WBT Sports.
10: 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I'm Brittany Dixon, WBT News.
9: Welcome to hour number two of the Vince Coakley radio program. And as we mentioned, you are welcome to join us in the conversation, 704-570-1079. 704-570-1079. Over on that WBT text line, driven by Liberty Buick GMC. We have this from RJ. I guess referring to the president, maybe? For a short time, he was listening to the neocons. To his regret, he did not understand the Iranians as an enemy either. Kirk writes in, I blame Hillary and Obama for the deaths of Sean, Chris, Glenn, and Tyrone. I believe that's a reference to what happened in Libya. Benghazi, remember that? With the passing of time, that's kind of died as a discussion subject. Tim writes in, every country in the Gulf region should join the U.S. and Israel in the war against Iran. If they all participated, it wouldn't take long to put down that regime. Saudi Arabia, Oman, Iraq, Syria, Egypt. If all those countries put boots on the ground, Iran would be a much less lethal place very quickly. And you know what? The key word in everything you said, Tim, if all those countries, because they're not interested in putting boots on the ground any more than we are. It's just, that's it. Also on the text line, Vince, you're dead on regarding cover stories, and nothing has changed in the last 50 years. Years when Vietnam was sold as necessary to prevent communism from taking over the entire Pacific. We lost that war, 50,000 dead Americans. Today, the entire country of Vietnam is communist, with none of the projected horrors ever happening across the Pacific. Yeah. Imagine that. Let's get to Therapeutic Thursday. And the whole idea behind this is to provide some source of encouragement, hope. But it begins with the insight. And that insight sometimes reveals some things that we've never really put words to or defined. I'm about ready to do that. I told you that I believe we're in the midst of an economic cycle, an economic challenge that I'm not sure people really understand the depths of. I think there's a lot of denial out there. And I'm just graciously saying to many of you, and I applaud the fact that many of you are doing well. And yet at the same time, I also think it's dangerous for us to, in our own prosperity, lose sight of what has been happening to all of us. Our spending power has been eaten away. And I don't think it's happening gradually now. I think the pace of this has stepped up.
19: A lot of this is because of the fiscal policy exercised by politicians in Washington. And again, do you hear anybody talking about finances and debt? It ought to be near the top of the list, because many of the problems we're experiencing, they created with the debt. Which leads me to our Therapeutic Thursday segment. Have you ever heard of pinophobia? Pinophobia. I've never heard this word before until I saw this post. Psychologists say the fear of poverty has become a major mental health crisis. The fear of poverty. Pinophobia, the persistent fear of poverty or financial ruin, rapidly rising, creating a major psychological crisis. Unlike typical financial stress, which fluctuates with real-world circumstances, pinophobia induces a chronic state of dread that persists even when an individual's income and savings are completely stable. You know, this kind of reminds me of some of the eating disorders, you know, where someone feels like they're fat and the person may be paper thin. You know, this may involve somebody who has legitimate issues, or it may involve somebody who's still just gripped by fear. Mental health experts and economists find that the mere anticipation of future economic hardship can be just as damaging to a person's mental well-being as experiencing actual poverty. Remember the president years ago who said we have nothing to fear but what? Fear itself. It's kind of interesting, isn't it? So the fear of economic hardship can be just as damaging to your mental well-being as actual poverty. In fact, studies show the fear of unemployment and economic instability triggers severe anxiety, sleep disturbances, and cognitive decline, even for those currently holding secure jobs. I'm wondering, how many of you within the sound of my voice have entertained fears? What if I lose my job and I lose it all? You may know about some things going on with your company or the economy or the industry, whatever it is, and this is in the back of your mind. And you may not have even identified, wow, that's what this is. It was really interesting to me the other day. I was trying to figure out what motivated some of my behavior in a certain area. And I was reading a social media post, and I read it, and I thought, oh my goodness. Maybe that is the case with you. You're hearing about this now and thinking, you know what? That's me. I have this pinophobia. From a systemic perspective, this rising anxiety is often less of an individual phobia and more of a rational response to an increasingly precarious environment. With the cost of housing, healthcare, education, and retirement climbing continuously, many people feel downward economic mobility is an unavoidable threat rather than a distant possibility. When basic human needs feel structurally unstable, the fear of financial ruin becomes a deeply ingrained survival mechanism. Addressing this modern epidemic of financial dread requires a dual approach. Clinical mental health support to manage irrational anxiety spirals. That's important. You got to get a hold of that. And systemic economic reforms that rebuild foundational security for a generation facing unprecedented living costs. So we got to do two things. We got to address the mental health. That's important. And the other part of this, what sort of foundations can we build to deal with the core issue to make sure there is financial security? I hope this is helpful. Maybe you're in a place where this is an issue of yours. If it is, I'd love to hear from you. You can call or you can text 704-570-1079. And I would say, if it's not you, be aware that this may be going on with somebody around you. I encourage people all the time, keep your ears open and your heart open. Because this may not be your issue. It may be an issue for somebody you know. And perhaps you can be an encouragement and support. As we continue the broadcast of the Vince Coakley radio program, still to come, I dug into my collection of show material during the previous break when I was talking about war, and I found some comments that I had saved that I think you're going to find very insightful. I'm going to share those on the subject of war as we continue. Also, an incredible post in the Post about none other than Mr. Science, Anthony Fauci. We will share that as well. We will address the subject of the national debt and what is happening there. And we will go into a bizarre eulogy, which indicates something very interesting about someone's mental health. We'll go into that more. So we continue our broadcast, the Vince Coakley radio program, 15 minutes after 11. Another look at the traffic scene. Here is Boomer.
0: Hey, thanks a lot, Vince. On I-85 southbound, incident in Gaston County, traveling southbound, left lane blocked just after exit 26 Belmont Abbey. We have a traffic cameras on the situation now, but the left lane remains blocked. Two lanes of traffic getting by on the right, but just ride this out on the interstate. It will actually take you longer to seek the alternate. If you go 85 southbound, just merge to the far right lane just past exit 26 Belmont Abbey. Have an incident in South Charlotte on Tivoli Road at South Boulevard to the north on Harris Boulevard at Davis Lake Parkway. Boomer Von Cannon, WBT Traffic, forecasts coming up.
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0: Your WBT forecast today, Thursday, July 30th, sunshine 85 this afternoon. Tonight, clear. The overnight, 67. Tomorrow, sunshine 90. 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
19: Back to 21 after 11 o'clock over on the WBT text line driven by Liberty Buick GMC. Kevin writes in, Vince, I believe you were insinuating somehow the United States had something to do with the missing gold of Muammar Gaddafi. You stated where the gold went was never investigated. The UN did an extensive investigation. I would recommend you review that report linked below. By the way, I clicked on the link. It did not go directly to a report, at least from what I've been able to see here. But anyway, I will take a closer look when I can more thoroughly dive into this. It would be quite interesting to see what the fine folks at the UN had to say. Frank writes in, Agent Orange dismantling the whole cabal of oil tyrants, i.e. Britain. Trump is decentralizing the energy and oil. OPEC will be abolished at the end of all of this, giving us all more buying power, as you say. Exciting times lay ahead. Part-time Mideast oil expert and hobbyist. All right there, Frank. Another texter, we did not lose the Vietnam War. Nixon made a treaty with North Vietnam, ending American involvement in that war. We pulled out. Yeah. Alan says, as you recently mentioned, we need to pray. There's a resolution of the war, and the president and the National Defense Committee haven't been able to see, which quickly brings to an end without more bloodshed. Randy says, I lost my job in May. My savings are depleted. I'm on the verge of losing everything. I am living that fear. Man, Lord help Randy. Right where he is. Just meet every need. That's my prayer. Please keep us posted. And I hope there's an opportunity that helps to turn this around very, very soon for you, Randy. On the fear of poverty, someone sent a prayer. Lord, thank you for my many blessings. Forgive me for thinking that I may be someone special and deserve them. Thank you for my blessings. Forgive me for being greedy and asking for more. Thank you for many blessings and forgive me that I need them to be closer to you. Because without them, I may be too weak to find you. Interesting prayer. Kevin, thank you for texting back to put more information about this report, which I will check out later. By the way, on the subject of Libya, Jabril writes in, good morning. That gold Gaddafi was holding in his plan for that currency is why Obama and Clinton aided in his extermination. Gaddafi had already given up his weapons. Obama shook Gaddafi's hand, then took him out. That was straight gangsta. Obama, the smooth criminal. How dare you say that? Folks, yeah, I'll just leave it there. When I started to talk about this whole issue of money and war, it reminded me of something that I saved in my collection of material a few minutes ago. I decided to prepare it to share with you. This is audio from a conversation, an interview with my good friend, Congressman Thomas Massey. And he has some very interesting things to say about the profit of war. Listen up. Thomas Massey.
6: People in America do make money off of war, and they make a lot of money off of war. So they want the music to keep going. They don't want the music to stop.
19: Right.
6: And as soon as, you know, Biden was serious about getting out of Afghanistan and did get us out of Afghanistan, we were still spending $50 billion a year in Afghanistan after 20 years. As soon as he got us out of there, guess what? We start spending an average of $50 billion a year in Ukraine.
19: Mm.
6: And now that that's winding down, guess what? This thing in Iran is heating up. And regardless of whether our troops engage directly, those are all American munitions. And those stocks are, you know, the people who run those companies are excited that now, you know, as soon as we deplete our stockpiles, we're going to have to fill them back up. Like, it's not like they're holding a bunch of inventory, but the U.S. government does. Those are ostensibly, those are weapons that are supposed to defend us that are now being used. And so they know we'll buy them back. And I have this theory that there's about $50 billion a year of things that need to get blown up and replaced in order for that segment of the economy to stay healthy.
19: Isn't that chilling? It's the profit of war, ladies and gentlemen. The profit of war. At some point, it would be great to have someone in the Oval Office with this sensibility to understand. And yet, at the same time, I'll just leave it there. I do want to mention a couple of things on the text line. One of them, Tony has written in expressing concern about Randy. Would like to know, Randy, what kind of work you do. So you can send that information along in the text line. And who knows, maybe there's some lifeline that could be provided there. Wow. John has written in as well and said, please add me to the prayer list with Randy. My name is John. John, we are praying with you as well for a breakthrough in these challenging economic times. Just pray for a breakthrough, even in this day, that you'll instill hope encouragement, and this will be looked back on as simply a bump in the road. Pray for both John and Randy. You would prosper them in this season. Still to come, a very brilliant assessment of Dr. Anthony Fauci. I think you will definitely appreciate it. And we will talk about the debt as well as a bizarre eulogy offered for Lindsey Graham. That much more as we continue our broadcast of the Vince Coakley Radio Program. 29 minutes after 11 o'clock. Let's head over to the WBT News Center and Brandon Dixon.
10: Thank you, Vince, and good morning. Taking issue with a proposal for an interstate project. One state senator not happy. NCDOT is offering the city of Charlotte $300 million if the city will build toll lanes on I-77 from uptown to the South Carolina state line. Senator Vicki Sawyer says the state transportation department has no business using tax dollars to buy off opponents of the project.
7: What precedent are we setting for other communities across the state? Are they now going to be able to hold the DOT and the state hostage? I mean, that is just really setting a horrible precedent for very precious resources that we don't quite frankly have enough to build the roads that we already have promised to build across North Carolina.
10: DOT promising that the money could be used to build grocery stores and parks in predominantly black communities. But one activist, Sean Langley, not impressed with the offer.
8: We deserve to have grocery stores. We deserve to have parks and greenways. We deserve to have recreation centers, all those things. But we also deserve to have a sound transportation solution that moves people to their desired destinations. And toll lanes are just not it.
10: Charlotte City Council will reconsider the toll lanes at some upcoming meetings. A new poll shows Congressman Ralph Norman leading the Republican race to replace the late South Carolina Senator Lindsey Graham this fall. He has a 3-point lead over Darlene Graham ahead of the August 11th primary, according to the survey by Emerson College and NextStar Media.
11: State filings show that 12 people are running, including Graham's sister Darlene, who is also appointed to serve out the remaining months of her brother's current term.
12: I feel like I can do it. I feel an inner peace about it. Will it be difficult? Yes.
11: Also on the ballot, Mark Lynch, who lost to Lindsey by 28 percentage points in the original primary back in June.
13: Well, I'm the only one that's not a career politician.
11: Former South Carolina Governor Mark Sanford officially threw his hat in the ring on Monday.
14: And I'm here to ask that you join us in this effort to get Washington's finances back in order.
11: Early voting for the special election runs from Wednesday, August 5th to Friday the 7th.
10: Queen City News, Andy Weber. Meanwhile, in North Carolina's Senate race, a fresh Fox News poll shows Democrat Roy Cooper with a 9-point advantage over Republican Michael Whatley.
15: Right now, more than half of North Carolina voters who responded to the poll prefer Democrat Roy Cooper over Republican Michael Whatley. Democrats also appear more likely to cast a ballot. The poll shows 58% describe themselves as extremely motivated, as opposed to 50% of Republicans. By a wide margin, the biggest issue to North Carolina voters is inflation and high prices. But perhaps the biggest factor in the Senate race may be growing opinions against President Trump. From 53% unfavorable in October 2024 to 58% unfavorable now.
10: Fox's Grinnell Scott. And a big crowd in Uptown last night for the Major League Soccer All-Star Game. It was a diverse group of fans that flocked to Bank of America Stadium. But this T-shirt vendor says everyone got along.
16: They all friendlies. A lot of them, I didn't speak a lot of English, a language that they speak, and they didn't speak a lot of English, but we somehow connected.
10: The match featured the best from MLS against the top talent from Mexico's finest league. A lot of soccer fans in Uptown last night.
0: Big time. That was a huge time.
10: Yeah, especially coming off the World Cup, you know. There's
0: wow.
10: A lot of interest in
0: yes,
10: football,
0: yes,
10: as it's known outside of the U.S.
0: That was quite a turnout last night. That was great.
10: It was. Cool to see Charlotte being playing host city there.
0: Yes, sir.
10: Well, I know, Boomer, we've got ourselves some slowdowns, especially one on I-85, don't we?
0: Yes, sir, in Gaston County, Brandon. But now, authorities have just reopened the left lane, 85 southbound at Belmont Abbey, exit 26. So now all lanes are open. They're rolling kind of slowly, but at least you're rolling on 85 southbound, exit 26. Once you make it down to exit 21 Cox Road, you're quickly back to posted speed. Incident to the south on Carmel Road, just north of Pineville Matthews Road, and this is at Meadow Ridge Drive next to Carmel. On Tivola Road at South Boulevard, and to the north on Davis Lake Parkway at Harris Boulevard. Boomer Von Kennen, WBT Traffic.
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10: 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Sunny, 85 today. Tomorrow, sunny and 90. Partly sunny and 90 on Saturday. Sunday, scattered showers and thunderstorms are likely, especially in the afternoon, with a high of 85. Right now, sunny skies, 79 degrees in Huntersville, Belmont, and the Queen City. 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
9: From the broadcast, 37 minutes after 11. Great post by Miranda Devine, who I understand also did a really good piece on the diary of Anthony Fauci.
19: which really gives you a picture of this man's heart. Fauci's silence on his monstrous COVID sins speak volumes and solidified him as a reprehensible villain. The words of Miranda Devine. What a cowardly and shameful final chapter for Dr. Anthony Fauci, who pleaded the fifth 111 times in the Senate on Wednesday, even though he has a preemptive presidential pardon that gives him immunity from prosecution. In the history of Congress, only a couple of mob bosses have invoked the privilege more. On the advice of counsel, I respectfully decline to answer based upon my rights under the Fifth Amendment of the Constitution. The Machiavellian career bureaucrat said this over and over in the nearly three-hour hearing before the Senate Committee on Homeland Security and Governmental Affairs. Shameful, too, with the Democrats and their media handmaidens who continue to run cover for Fauci, singing his praises and denying their flock the truth about a man who filled his pandemic diary with self-praise and celebrity worship while remaining callously aloof from the human suffering he had caused. Fauci on Wednesday was confronted, actually comforted, by the praise of Democrat senators who hailed him as a hero, thanked him for his service to this nation, and sympathized with him as a scapegoat of right-wing conspiracy theorists. New Jersey Senator Andy Kim even quoted Theodore Roosevelt's Man in the Arena speech to valorize Fauci, the former top U.S. infectious disease expert who led the National Institute of Allergy and Infectious Diseases for decades. Like the Black Knight in Monty Python, still pugnacious after being reduced to a bloody stump, the Fauci puffers refuse to see they have no leg to stand on. The damage their censorship did during COVID and their dishonest glossing of Fauci's reputation damns them. Yet instead of self-reflection in the face of overwhelming evidence of Fauci's complicity in one of the deadliest man-made health crises in history, they double down. History will not be kind to them either. Senator Rand Paul said admit it was a mistake to fund dangerous research in China. By the way, the Fauci nemesis, Rand Paul of Kentucky, who leads the committee and is also a medical doctor who has closely studied the virus and the way it was engineered to hurt humans, admit that the risk of this dangerous research exceeded any possible benefits. Ask forgiveness. And pledge to help our government devise safeguards so a man-made epidemic never happens again. There is no defending Fauci. His sins are too monstrous. I would just add, the problem isn't in forgiving him. It's in the fact that to this day, he has never acknowledged doing anything wrong. That's what's really horrible about this. My goodness. I come back to this over and over. I had a conversation with someone just this morning, just discussing life. It was a younger person. And I was just talking about the importance of getting input from other people. People more mature than you. And one of the things that is helpful in this, it provides another important avenue of self-awareness. Somebody can look at you and say, I know you. And sometimes somebody could say to you, I'm on to you. That's important too. I'm telling you, for people like this, Anthony Fauci and others, there are none. Which is why they believe themselves to be gods. That's what's going on here. And unfortunately, you have plenty of people who indulge them. It's crazy, isn't it? Kavaris Chris writes in, Massey has good ideas. I just can't get behind the no borders policies the libertarians push. Huh? No borders policy? Have you heard that out of Thomas Massey? I don't think you're going to hear that out of him. Prophets of War. This is cool. Someone sent a text. Derek writes in, Prophets, as in P-R-O-P-H-E-T-S, of war, equals profits, P-R-O-F-I-T-S, of war. That is clever. Vince, 1935, a Marine General, Smedley Butler, twice awarded Medal of Honor recipient, wrote a book, War is a Racket, Exposing the Profit of War. We still haven't learned this lesson. I need to make note of this. You have given me yet another rabbit trail to go down. Shame on you. No, thank you. Seriously. I'm always curious about additional information. Randy, writing back to answer a question from someone in our text line, Tony asked what his job is, what his work is. Randy says, thank you, Vince. I was a purchasing manager sitting in that I-85 traffic.

0: on SNL because Fauci requested. Do you think Brad Pitt will play him in the movie? I don't know that he'd want to touch that one. Don't know about that. And this, Vince Fauci's unwillingness to answer questions, admission we should have never worn those horrible masks. It's probably an admission of a whole lot of things. Whole lot of things. Oh, man. I before we go to break here, I just, when I think of the enormity of the things that I am aware of that this man was connected to, as me, thinking of myself, I would be in sackcloth and ashes. I'm just saying. I would be in sackcloth and ashes. I couldn't look in the mirror. I couldn't face myself. It's scary that these people can and go right on about their business, fading out into the sunset, enjoying their wonderful pension. Good for them. On the Vince Coakley radio program, 46 minutes after 11 o'clock, let's get a final morning look at the traffic scene. Here's Boomer Von Cannon.
1: Hey, thank you, Vince. All lanes now open, 85 southbound, exit 26 Belmont Abbey. Earlier incident now cleared. Still some residual delays, but pretty much wide open when you make your way toward exit 21 Cox Road southbound. You're back to posted speed. Now, on the flip side, northbound 85, collision exit 23 McAdamville, but we see this now in the traffic cams. Has been moved to the right shoulder. Incident to the west on West Boulevard at Yorkmont Road. To the south, Elm Lane at Ballantyne Commons Parkway, also South Charlotte, collision on Carmel Road, north of Highway 51, Pinesville Matthews at Metal Ridge Drive. Boomer Von Cannon, WBT Traffic, the forecast coming up.
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2: Your WBT forecast today, Thursday, July 30th, sunny, 85 this afternoon. Tonight, clear, 67. Tomorrow, sunshine, 90. 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
8: Over on the WBT text line, driven by Liberty Buick GMC, David writes in, Vince, we were told, follow the science. You know, every time I hear that, I in the background, I hear a certain song from the 80s. Follow the science. Now the science is pleading the fifth. We're not angry enough. Yeah. I get it. Fully get it. Annie writes in. Vince, I asked TJ last night, do you think Fauci will plead the fifth when he gets to the pearly gates? I love that. That is so clever. Really clever. Also on the text line, regarding taking the fifth, in a New York deposition, Eric Trump invoked it 500 times. Maybe that's where Fauci's lawyers noticed the effectiveness of this constitutionally provided hat trick. Ooh. Go ahead. You can play it.

0: That's got to be the work of Bernie, maybe? Did I call that right? Is he the culprit behind that one? Or the... Oh, my goodness.
1: Science.
0: Now you're going to be... Now you're going to have that song in my head all day today after hearing that. Oh, my goodness. It is just too much. I'm going to save this story about... This is just too heavy to go into right now. I'm going to save this for tomorrow. A story about the national debt. Because, as you know, obviously very important issue. Vitally important issue. I do want to get to this. As you know, Lindsey Graham was laid to rest yesterday in South Carolina. Before that, they had a service in Washington, D.C. And among the people providing a eulogy for Lindsey Graham was none other than Sean Hannity. I think you'll understand when you hear this clip why I rarely talk about other hosts, especially in a negative way on this program. But Sean Hannity is in a category all to himself. To me, just one of the most, I just can't take it. I have not listened to this man for years. Used to listen daily. But I think you'll understand why I don't enjoy listening to this man anymore. Here is his so-called part of his eulogy for Lindsey Graham.
2: In my television show, that I'm quoting scripture when I say the words, "Let not your heart be troubled." Well, I am. The answer is yes. John 14. Let not your heart be troubled. You believe in God, believe also in me. In my Father's house are many mansions. If it were not so, I would have told you. I go to prepare a place for you. And if I go and prepare a place for you, I will come again and receive you unto myself, that where I am, there ye may be also. Lindsey, Mr. President, I argue in my mind, probably has a heavenly version of Mar-a-Lago. It may even be a little bigger. He may have a little more gold in the Oval Office in his mansion in heaven. And I wouldn't be surprised if he added one big, beautiful ballroom and an arch somewhere on the property. Because he would want to obviously duplicate his dearest friend in life, you, Mr. President. Lindsey, my friend, goodbye for now. We will see you again. We will finish the work that you started. Well done, good and faithful servant. Enter thou into the joy of thy Lord. Godspeed, Lindsey Graham.
0: It's a good thing this broadcast is over because I can go find a bucket. I mean, this is supposed to be a eulogy for Lindsey Graham, and yet he used this as yet another opportunity to pucker on the rear end of the president. I can't say that I'm surprised at all. Have yourselves a wonderful day. God bless you.
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5: A Charlotte cop busted for misusing a license plate reader. I'm Brady Dixon in the WBT News Center. CMPD officer Seth Elliott is charged with illegally using data from traffic cameras to track someone. And as our Mark Garrison reports, that happens a lot.
6: In recent months, more than 30 cops around the country have made headlines.
7: So this guy was accused of spying on his mistress.
6: Arrested for using license plate readers to track people they know. In Georgia, 20 cops arrested. Using the cameras for
8: stalking.
1: matching romantic partners.
6: The license plate readers provide detailed tracking of cars, which the ACLU thinks is dangerous.
8: We have a company working with governments to record the comings and goings of every single person in the country.
6: Plenty of the Flock cameras around Charlotte. York County Sheriff Tony Breeden insists they're a good thing.
9: Flock cameras have helped us solve over 250 cases.
6: But there's no question with all of the recent arrests of officers, the data can be misused. Mark Garrison, WBT News.
5: Now time to head out to those lunchtime roads, and it's the one and only Mike Doan.
10: Yes, sir.
5: How we looking out there traffic-wise?
10: Well, they're looking pretty darn good right now. We don't really have a whole lot going on, but we do have a collision just showed up on I-77 southbound just past the Belk Freeway. Also, coming out of Gastonia, headed northbound just before Main Street, there's a collision there on I-85. Back in Charlotte, Walnut Avenue at Woodville Place, Elm Lane at Ballantyne Commons Parkway, and West Boulevard at Yorkmont Road. I'm Mike Doan, WBT Traffic.
5: So the ads have started swirling in South Carolina for Republicans who want to replace the late Lindsey Graham in the U.S. Senate. That includes his sister.
11: I'm honored to serve South Carolina and grateful for President Trump's endorsement, and I'll work hard every day to earn it.
5: Darlene Graham was appointed to finish the last few months of her brother's term, but she's running for the full term in the primary on August 11th. So are about 11 other Republicans. Meantime, Lindsey Graham was laid to rest on Wednesday.
12: South Carolina Governor Henry McMaster said they meet in sadness over the loss of one of South Carolina's greatest sons.
13: And also to celebrate this poor boy from a little town in South Carolina, as he called himself.
12: At the First Baptist Church in Columbia, Senator Tim Scott said the best advice he got from Senator Lindsey Graham wasn't spoken to him, but demonstrated.
14: Get really comfortable being yourself.
12: Former South Carolina Congressman Trey Gowdy shared stories highlighting Graham's sense of humor and praised those who worked with Graham, some for 30 years.
15: I cannot call them staff. They were family to him.
12: He called him the least pretentious person he's ever known in politics.
5: Reporter Jessica Rosenthal. Well, could Iran receive weapons from China in the coming weeks?
16: According to Reuters, this first shipment is expected very soon. Iran reportedly purchasing up to 400 shoulder-fired air defense missile launchers. A $60 to $70 million deal as the Islamic Republic attempts to shore up its military. The Chinese government, though, denies involvement, a spokesman saying the reports are completely groundless, adding China has consistently played a role in promoting peace. President Trump said yesterday he'd be disappointed if rumors that Beijing was supplying arms to Iran turned out to be true.
5: Correspondent Jonathan Savage. And the investigation into CMS Superintendent Crystal Hill still going, but there's also a separate investigation at the district. The school board spending $220,000 for a law firm to investigate HR and the finance office. Board Chair Stephanie Sneed says they want to make sure all spending is up to snuff.
17: Most districts are not engaged in this type of activity. It is because we are moving in the future, right? So we are setting the example to make sure that all of our systems are operating fiscally, and with fidelity and with efficiency.
5: The probe of Superintendent Hill is also covering financial issues, especially looking at contracts she awarded to friends. Hill is suspended with pay. 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Sunny and 85 today. Tomorrow, sunny 90. Saturday, partly sunny and 90. On Sunday, we're looking at scattered showers and thunderstorms likely, especially in the afternoon with a high of 85. Right now, beautiful sunny skies, 80 degrees in Concord, 79 in Mooresville, 80 in Charlotte.
3: 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One of our clients, Sunny's Barbecue, says,
18: "We've been on WBT since 1978 when we opened our first Sunny's in Charlotte. To this day, we contribute much of our success to H.A. Thompson. His mouthwatering commercials were responsible for helping us grow. We still believe in the power of WBT and have continued to include them in our advertising budget.
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6: Seeing green across the screen on Wall Street. The Dow's up 344 points. S&P 500 has gained 87. NASDAQ has added 582 points. Now time for your WBT Sports. Here's Jim.
19: Former Chargers and College Football Hall of Famer Billy Ray Smith Jr. has passed away at the age of 64. Smith's family said in a statement he was dealing with CTE-caused dementia. He was the fifth overall pick in the 1983 NFL draft out of Arkansas. Panthers have Fan Fest practice coming up tomorrow night at Bank of America Stadium. Yesterday, because of the injury to Chris Brazel, signed Atlanta Falcons wide receiver Casey Washington, also placing Dan Chisna on injured reserve. New Orleans Saints defensive tackle Brian Brzee suffered a likely ACL tear in their first practice. The former Clemson Tiger was their first-round pick 3 years ago. Jim Zoki, WBT Sports.
6: 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I'm Brendan Dixon, WBT News.

0: there, folks. It's Thursday. Welcome to the program, 107.9 FM WBT, Charlotte's FM News Talk. Pete Kaliner here. That's spelled K-A-L-I-N-E-R. Just in case you were wondering, and no, there isn't a D in the last name, nor C, for that matter. The phone number is 704-570-1079. That's also the WBT text line. It's driven by Liberty Buick GMC. So you've heard of the term luxury belief, luxury beliefs, the plural, just by putting an S on the end of it. Luxury beliefs. This was a term coined by a fella named Rob Henderson. He is an author. I believe he's a sociologist or something like that? A Navy guy, wrote a book about, you know, growing up, adopted. He was adopted from Korea, grew up in America, and joined the Navy and whatnot. Anyway, so he does a lot of writing, and you can follow him on Twitter, Rob K. Henderson. It's well worth the follow if you are on X. And he's the guy who came up with this term luxury beliefs. And if memory serves correctly, luxury beliefs are basically, if you are of a certain status in society, in the upper echelon, or as people call it, the elites, I call them the folites, because a lot of them really have done nothing to actually earn some sort of elite status. They were kind of just born into it, or they went to a college to get the credential. I don't consider that to be elite, right? Because a lot of times being elite is simply perception. That's it. It's marketing. There are a lot of very, very smart people, very, very rich people that never went through the credentialing process in order to gain access to that stratosphere. So Rob Henderson, so this luxury beliefs idea is that, people who occupy that strata, they have certain beliefs because they have the luxury of having those beliefs, right? And they may not even carry those beliefs out in their real lives. The other day, I think he posted something about how people who live in what you would consider to be sort of the most traditional home life pattern tend to be people who espouse these luxury beliefs and these really progressive ideas, right? So they project down onto the rest of the society through their positions in media, their positions in the arts, Hollywood, right? Politics, and they project down into the middle class and the quote unquote working class about various mores and standards that we should all live by, or else you are some sort of, bigot. You're something ist. You're an ist of some kind. You're suffering from some phobia or some other ism, right? A really good example of this, I would submit, was the, I'm going back a ways. I think this was early 90s. I think Dan Quayle was the vice president, right? He of the famous misspelling of potato, which wasn't even his fault, but whatever. This guy was a Rhodes Scholar, and people made him out to be an idiot because that's what, media and Democrats, but I repeat myself, that's what they do to Republicans. You are either, you're either evil or you're an idiot. And you could be both. Donald Trump, I think they cast as both. But Dan Quayle was just like this choir boy looking guy, just very, very vanilla in like every sense of the term. And but he was a Rhodes Scholar. He was a smart guy. But they made him out to be an idiot because he went to some campaign event and he was reading or doing a spelling bee to kids. And they gave him a bunch of cards with the words to read. And the teachers misspelled potato. They stuck an E on the end of it. And so when a kid correctly spelled potato and Dan Quayle's looking at the card, he says, no, that's not correct. And everybody just mocked him for that. And Saturday Night Live did bit after bit after bit after bit about it. But one of the things Dan Quayle was also known for was that he was a conservative, and he got into a fight with, what's her name? I was going to say Burgess Meredith, but that's the Penguin. Candace Bergen. She was the star of a TV show called Murphy Brown. And Murphy Brown plays, the character is an anchor at, you know, some New York City television news station. And so she gets pregnant and she's going to keep the child and she's going to raise the child as a single mother. And Dan Quayle said, that's probably not a great, you know, image to be putting out and normalizing for the society. And of course, then everybody attacked him, savaged Dan Quayle and, you know, how dare you and all of this. And I would submit Dan Quayle was more right than wrong on that, in that when you normalize certain things through the society by saying, like, this is, you know, this is how you are enlightened, this is how the elites think, and if you want to be one of us, this is how you have to think, these are things you have to agree with as well. That's a luxury belief, because as it turns out, if you, you know, if you are born to a single parent, chances are you are not going to have a lot of the same opportunities that people born to two parents have. And I don't say that to disparage single parents, not at all. It's way harder and the sacrifices are way greater. Just statistically speaking, based on the data, when you don't have two parents in the household growing up, you face more challenges. If you don't have a father in the household, particularly, and you're a boy, you are way more likely to, you know, not go to college, to end up in jail. And so there are real downsides. Of course, you know, when Murphy Brown, this fictional character from the, you know, elite strata, when she has the child on a TV show, you don't see all of those challenges, the scraping by for money, the public assistance, you know, all, you don't see any of that because she has the luxury of that belief, right? Okay. So that's the idea of luxury beliefs, coined by Rob Henderson. So he had a very interesting piece the other day at his website, robkhenderson.com. And he's talking about our pal, Zoran Mamdani, the commie jihadi adjacent mayor of New York City, who is every day looking more and more like Bane. If we ever do another mask mandate, I think like his true form will be complete. But anyway, in a recent New York Times interview, Zoran Mamdani struggled to define the term working class. And at one point he's asked by the podcast host, how do you define the working class? And he said, I think if you have to work to pay your bills, I think that that is one definition of being part of the working class. And then after some pushback from the interviewer, Mamdani said he would basically draw the line at about $1 million a year. So if you don't make $1 million a year, you're part of the working class. Now, people think Mamdani is stupid. He is not, right? He is selling this Marxism to people who don't know what it is, and he sells it in these euphemistic, nebulous terms, so nobody really knows exactly what he's talking about. He says, oh, socialism is about, you know, believing that every person has dignity and seeing the humanity in all people, and that is not what socialism is about. It's not what Marxism is about, actually. Now, anybody who's a millionaire now gets to be working class. Well, why would he say that? Well, he wants a very expansive definition of it to capture as many people as possible for his movement, right? So you could make $900,000 a year and you're still working class, according to Mamdani, because that's the income cutoff. The focus on defining class by money, Henderson says, this is revealing. People often conflate social class with economic class. But this is not the way that you should think about what working class is, because that's not really what it is. And he explains. And I will convey that to you in mere moments. But first, let's get over to the WBT traffic closet. I believe we have Metro Mike Doan gracing the airwaves.
1: Yes, sir. I'm here, and everything's looking pretty good out there. 77, 85, 485. Very few incidents report. Do have a collision 77 southbound just past the Belk Freeway, but that's cleared up. It doesn't seem to be causing any problem. Over in East 36th Street at North Alexander Street in the Uptown area, collision there. Walnut Avenue at Woodvale Place, Elm Lane over at Valentine Commons Parkway, and West Boulevard at Yorkmont. I'm Mike Doan, WBT Traffic. A look at your weather. It's coming up.
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1: Here's a look at your weather. Sunny today, 85 for the high. Mostly clear, 65 tonight. Humidity looks like it's down too. Sunny on Friday, 90 degrees. And Saturday, partly sunny, high near 90. Currently looking at 81 under sunny skies in Huntersville. And uptown in the Queen City, it's 80. 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
0: Yes. That's Johnny Cash. No, it's not. No, sorry. That's Dwight Yoakam. I am shamed. 107.9 FM WBT, Charlotte's FM News Talk. Rob Henderson writing about what the working class is, what this definition of working class is. And people focus on the income level as if that is explanatory when it is not. People conflate, they merge these two ideas of social class with economic class. And that's not accurate. Why do people do this? He argues, and I agree, that this allows people to talk about economic classes while pretending that we're not actually talking about social classes. Because if you start talking about social class, now you're talking about cultural things, right, beyond just income, and that makes people uncomfortable. It's easier to talk about somebody's income than it is to talk about educational pedigree, their accent, their hairstyle, their clothing, their taste, or their zip code. But education usually signals social class more clearly than income does. Research has found that parental education attainment is the most important objective indicator of social class. So you don't necessarily have to have gone to college, but if your parents did, then you're probably not, quote unquote, working class. Income may rise and may fall over a lifetime, but the worldview that you have formed in selective institutions, that's what usually endures. And by that standard, college graduates, regardless of their earnings, are not working class. Education also shapes political views more strongly than your income does. So the old joke, you know, about people getting older and as soon as they make their money and they start becoming Republican and all of that, that is not necessarily true. A PhD, he gives this as an example, a PhD who takes a job driving a taxi will tend to vote like other PhDs, not like other taxi drivers, especially if he or she also has a parent with a college degree. It's important to note here that the working class is not the same thing as poor, okay? These are different groups. Upper class is not the same thing as rich. A working class person can become wealthy without moving into a higher social class. Money alone is not enough. If a manual laborer wins the lottery, he is rich, but still working class. The focus on economic class rather than social class promotes this belief that we could have an egalitarian society if just everybody had enough money, right? And this is the pitch of the Marxists. That's the problem. We could equalize everything if we just spread the money around. to paraphrase Barack Obama. This focus is really convenient for whom? The upper and the upper middle classes. Very convenient for them to say these things. It allows them to express concern about inequality without ever having to implicate themselves, right? They can condemn the problems that are faced by the poor, such as limited access to education or a lack of money for professional clothing or unreliable transportation, while never confronting the less obvious realities of class signaling. And this gets into the luxury beliefs idea, right? Class signaling. In other words, we're the elites, we're the richies, or we're the upper class or the upper middle class, and these are the things that we enjoy doing. These are the things that show status. Like, these are the credentials to be a part of our clique or class. And by the way, these are never written down for anybody to read. Right? Like, nobody sits down and says, okay, in order to be a member of this group, you have to, you know, have a house that looks a certain way. You have to dress a certain way. You have to use certain words. You have to, espouse certain beliefs. Like, well, although I will say this, here's a pretty good indication of this kind of class signaling. Okay. And it has nothing to do with income. And you're going to know it as soon as I start talking about it. As soon as I give you a couple of details here, you're going to know exactly what it is I'm talking about. Have you walked past a house and seen a yard sign? And the yard sign has a lot of words on it. And it says something like, in this house or home, in this home, we believe, and then it lists their political positions, right? That is class signaling, right? That is communicating to everybody who walks by that I'm better than you unless you also believe all these things, and now that means you are in my class and I am in a better class than you are. So if you want to be in my better class with me, then you need to adopt these same beliefs and maybe put up a yard sign. The assumption, Henderson says, the assumption is that if you could afford the right things, you could pass as upper class. But the main obstacle is cultural, not financial. You can come into money, but if you do not know how to use it in the quote-unquote right ways, or you do not understand the signals or the customs, the shibboleths, you're still going to be shut out. And nobody spells out these rules for you. There was an old framing of this, I think, which is probably apropos, but I've not spoken to Mr. Henderson about this to see if it's true, but I'm going to go with it. Old money versus new money, right? There's old money in town, and they tend to stiff arm the new money. Charlotte has a really classic example of this. George Shinn, former owner of the Charlotte Hornets, new money, never was really welcomed into the elite strata in the old money crowd. All right, let's head over to the WBT News Center and get the update. Here's Brandon Dixon.
10: Thank you, Pete, and good afternoon. A heavier police presence observed in Charlotte.
11: I've noticed more police stationed everywhere.
10: Yeah, people are taking notice. More officers in Uptown trying to cut down on crime in the Queen City. Last weekend, a roundup of troublemakers.
12: Police arrested 10 people, seized about 27 grams of narcotics, and confiscated 7 guns.
10: Queen City News' Shakira speaks. Just days after a fatal mass shooting, Seattle's top cop has been fired.
13: Seattle Mayor Katie Wilson has relieved Police Chief Sean Barnes of his duties. It follows Sunday's mass shooting at the Bite of Seattle Food Festival that left 3 dead, including a 19-year-old suspect and 4 others hurt. Barnes's scheduled media interviews on Wednesday afternoon were abruptly canceled. Following the shooting, the police department was criticized for its response, including a delay of several hours before a news conference was held. detailed, with the assistant chief finally providing an update that evening.
10: Reporter Tanya J. Powers in Japan, still digging through debris after that massive quake.
14: Rescue workers are still trying to find survivors, but time is running out. The main areas of operation are a paper factory and a shopping mall where the earthquake set off an explosion. Japan's southern island Kyushu was hit by a 7.1 magnitude earthquake earlier this week. Survivors have spoken of pulling out family members from the wreckage of their homes. Thousands remain in emergency evacuation centers. Others sleep in their cars. Many homes still standing are without power or water. With temperatures exceeding 90 degrees and air conditioning not working, heat stroke is a developing concern.
10: Correspondent Jonathan Savage. President Trump says the U.S. fired more missiles into Iran last night.
15: You know, we got to smack them a little bit.
10: The rockets striking military targets.
16: Among the targets were multiple military command and control centers all across Iran, dozens of them hit. In addition, the U.S. also attacked Iranian-backed militias inside of Iraq. This time, it was a joint attack alongside with Saudi Arabian jet fighters.
10: Fox's Steve Harrigan. Inflation slowed slightly last month, though it doesn't tell the full story.
17: The PCE price index found prices declined 0.1% last month. For the year ending in June, inflation came in at 3.7%, which was an improvement. The PCE report for June was compiled before the recent rise in crude oil prices that followed renewed tensions in the Middle East.
10: Jenny Casola reporting. Today, your county council meets to talk about Silfab, the controversial solar panel factory in Fort Mill located near a school that the county allowed to operate even though it violates zoning. A judge last week said the company should not have been allowed in the office park where it set up shop. Now, Silfab is warning the county if they revoke their permit to operate, they will sue. And LaMelo Ball may no longer be a Hornet, but he has more legal issues in Charlotte. Ball and his friend Jermaine Jackson are accused of failing to pay more than $180,000 in rent and $90,000 in HOA fees, as well as not vacating an uptown condo after repeated notices. A property management company in the Queen City, owned by former Carolina Panther Cam Newton, is suing Ball and Jackson, claiming Ball continued leasing the unit after he left in 2024 and allowed Jackson to remain in the apartment as a subtenant. The two former Charlotte Stars making news.
1: Yeah.
10: Not necessarily what we wanted there.
1: No, but it kind of goes to character, doesn't it?
10: Yes, yeah, you know. LaMelo Ball may have left town, but the legal issues have not.
1: It's still here, yeah. speaking of issues.
10: Yeah, speaking of going around town right now, Mike Down.
1: Yeah, things looking pretty good on your interstate, 77, 85, 485. Nothing going on out there. Have a collision Park Road at Yale Place, Westinghouse Boulevard at Yorkmont Road. Also, Elm Lane at Valentine Commons Parkway, East 36th Street at Alexander and Walnut at Woodlake Place. I'm Mike Doan, WBT Traffic.
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18: Dry, pleasant weather to continue here this afternoon with sunshine at 86, low humidity and a north wind at 5 to 10. Clear skies tonight, we drop back to 65. Sunshine for Friday with Friday's high 90 and a slight chance of showers as we move into Saturday afternoon and Saturday night. Likely storms on Sunday, and that brings a heavy rain threat back to the forecast to close out the weekend. 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
10: Nice day, sunny skies, 80 degrees in Mooresville, 83 Monroe, 81 in Uptown. At WBT, we lead local. I'm Brittany Dixon, WBT News.
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0: I've never walked 40 miles of barbed wire, me personally. 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From the text line, this from Bane, who says, in the past, I don't know if Bane is the leader of Gotham, but Bane says, in the past, social class signaling involved joining fraternities, button-down shirts, khaki pants, penny loafers, and a sorority girlfriend named Peaches. Mm-hmm. Yeah, I mean, these are like the dress codes and the way people dress. He talks about some of that in this piece. It's a very lengthy piece, but there is a part of it where he talks about, you know, it's anecdotal, but these are stories of, you know, workplaces where there's a casual dress code and some people don't know what's acceptable and what's not in order to fit into the class of people that populate the office. That's the social class difference. Michael says, if you want to see a good example of poor white trash coming into money and not knowing how to act, watch the movie Masterminds about the Loomis Fargo armored car robbery. It is hilarious and spot on. I was here. The place that got robbed was right behind us at the studio. The Loomis Fargo location, like I can see it out the window. It's not Loomis Fargo anymore, but it's right out the back window. That's where it happened. And the late Monroe Whitesides, a lawyer, now deceased, he wrote a lengthy magazine article. He represented the snitch in the case. I remember covering the case while it was unfolding. It was, and so, I mean, I did see the movie, absolutely, but some of the stuff, like Monroe told me he got the, because they bought all of this stuff for cash, you know, like breast implants for the wife. They bought a Velvet Elvis, I think, painting, you know, like a massive one. I mean, they spent crazy amounts of money and, in Cramerton, I believe it was. And the Monroe Whitesides, he told me this story that at the auction, because they seize all the assets and then they auction it all off after trial. And he said that they had, he bought at auction a humidor that they had purchased because they, you know, obviously we got to buy a whole bunch of cigars because that's what rich people, you know, smoke is big cigars, all these really expensive cigars. So they bought a humidor, but not knowing how the humidor works, they never put any water into it. And so all of the cigars, thousands and thousands of dollars worth of Cuban cigars, they all went bad. They all spoiled inside the humidor because they never put any water. That was the story Monroe told me. But like, that's an example, right? Champ says, a wise man says, new money screams while old money whispers. And then Bane follows up, Dean Warmer understood the working class. Yes. All right, so Rob Henderson, back at his piece here, he says, what makes somebody working class is not income. Of course, social categories can be difficult to define, but there are identifiable regularities. One thing that distinguishes the working class is the kind of work they do and how much oversight is involved. So, a working class job is often, not always, but is often closely supervised. Okay? A frontline supervisor or a foreman is usually in close proximity to the worker and judges his work as he does it. He says, when I washed dishes for minimum wage, the manager or assistant manager was always walking through the kitchen and the dish room, keeping an eye on everybody in the back of the restaurant. Okay, so that's one thing. Do you have somebody that's like watching what you're doing all the time? Another feature is danger. Many working class jobs expose people to some degree of physical risk. This is one reason why a cab driver or a roofer counts as working class, while a school teacher who might earn less than either of those professions counts as middle class, right? A school teacher could make less than a cabbie, but the school teacher is, quote, middle class. because there isn't any real risk or danger associated with the job. He talks here. Here's the part about clothing. He says, clothing style is a giveaway. He talked about a sports journalist friend of his named Ethan Strauss, who said at NBA games, the more expensive the seat, the less likely you are to see the person sitting in it wearing NBA apparel. Well, okay, with the obvious exception of Spike Lee and Bill Murray, right? So you get people who can afford the floor seats, and they usually are not wearing NBA apparel. Wearing the jersey of your favorite player or whatever is gauche, I guess. Is that the way you pronounce that word? I've never known. This is consistent with the general pattern. Working class people are more likely to wear clothes with words on them. T-shirts, caps, jackets with brand names or slogans, a T-shirt with Goodyear on the front, that kind of thing. Trump knew what he was doing with all those red MAGA caps. The caps upset his critics for obvious political reasons, but there's also an undercurrent of class prejudice at the loud red hat with the all cap letters. You'll see hipsters or post-hipsters or whatever wearing loud logos, but it's usually ironic or it's working class LARPing. LARPing means like acting, live action role playing, LARP. The Brooklyn or Silver Lake guy in a NASCAR T-shirt that he bought at a thrift store, right? Carhartt jackets or Dickies work pants on people who have never framed a wall, right? Like, that's the kind of thing that we're talking about. Formal dress codes, therefore, are actually useful because they make expectations clear. When everybody knows what they're supposed to wear, it levels the playing field. And we know this, right? We talk about this in relation to schools with school uniforms, right? That levels the field. Same thing in an office environment. If everybody is supposed to wear, you know, I guess the uniform in Uptown Charlotte is like khakis and a polo or a button-down Oxford shirt, right? If everybody has to wear the same thing, it levels that class field. There's also another interesting example here, and it has to do with how people sit in cars. I'm not kidding. I'll tell you what it is in a minute. But first, let's head over to the WBT Traffic Center. Speaking of the cars, here's Metro Mike Doan.
1: Thank you, sir. People not sitting in cars right now, but they are behaving well. 77, 85, 485, running at posted speeds. Do have one collision out at...

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3: Look at your weather. Sunny with lower humidity, 85 for the high tonight. Mostly clear, 65 tonight. Once again, sunny on Friday, high near 90. Saturday, partly sunny, high near 90. Currently, we're looking at 83 in Rock Hill, 81 uptown. 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
3: 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Rob Henderson quoting a guy named Paul Fussell in his 1983 book titled Class. And in this book, Paul Fussell, now I don't know if this still applies, but Paul Fussell described how romantic couples arrange themselves in cars, okay? And apparently what he found was that different classes of people arrange themselves in the vehicle differently. I got to tell you, I had never seen this before, okay? So working class, men sit in the front and the women sit in the back. This is obviously if you've got like two couples riding in a car, and you're going someplace together. It's like, you know, if me and Christy were in the car with another married couple, we're on our way to dinner or something, how do you sit in the vehicle together? And I have to tell you, that's generally how we get in the car. Like if I'm driving, the dude in the other couple, he'll sit in the front seat with me. And the two wives will be in the back seat, mainly because they're going to talk about stuff that we don't care about up in the front. No, I'm kidding. But I don't know why that happens. It's not anything like you back of the bus kind of thing. It's not. Everybody just kind of does it. Yes. Also, there's some leg room issues probably. You know, if like the guys are taller, so you sit in the front or whatever. But that's the working class model, okay? And then there is the quote middle class model, where you have one couple in front and one couple in back. So me and Christy would sit in the front and the other couple would sit in the back. I don't think I have ever done that. Like, well, I will say like recently we were riding with some friends someplace, whatever. And on the way to, I forget where it was that we were going together on the way there, I rode in the front with the dude. And then on the way back, I rode in the back with Christy and the driver's wife rode up in front. Oh, yeah, it was my cousin. She was in the front with her man. So that's the, quote, middle class arrangement. What is the upper middle class arrangement? And I got to tell you, this one was odd to me. I have never seen this. I have never been in a vehicle where this has occurred. Maybe you have. Maybe this is something from, you know, pre-1983 that was in this book, and so nobody does this anymore. But here's the other arrangement. Spouses trade places. So in this arrangement, if I'm driving, Christy would sit in the back seat with the dude from the other couple, and that dude's wife would sit in the front seat with me. Yeah, see, you guys are shaking your heads too. Like, no, I've never heard of this or seen this. He says, now this is Rob Henderson, his view on this, maybe possible explanation for this, is to demonstrate to themselves and others that they are superior beings unbothered by trivial romantic jealousies. I don't know. Like I said, I have no idea. I've never seen that play out. Henderson goes on to say, working class people are comparatively unconcerned with being called basic, whereas many upper middle class people lay awake at night terrified that someone might bestow that label upon them. They crave distinction from the commoners. Anyway, the working class is defined not by income, but by a lack of a college degree, especially if one's parents are not college graduates also. An absence of control over how their workdays are spent, physical strain or proximity to physical danger in their jobs, and how they dress and carry themselves. Okay, so these are all the things that make up what is quote-unquote working class. There was, I remember seeing some lefty online that was complaining about, you know, these, what do they call them, the flotillas, the Trump flotillas or something, or boat parades or something, right? And you get all these people with boats, and they're all riding around, they all got MAGA stuff all over them, and some lefty was complaining, like, how come all these MAGA people own boats? And, like, first off, there's a bias there, a presupposition that for some reason MAGA people can't afford boats, right? Like, how could they have boats? Because this is supposed to be a status symbol. This is supposed to be a way that we, you know, that we send this signal, like, I have a boat. I'm better than you. I have more money. I can just, you know, throw all my money away into this hole in the water. That is what a boat is. He says, but we can expect that these Democratic socialists, that like Mom Donnie and his base, they're going to continue to focus on income for the obvious reason that few of them are actually working class. But many of them feel financially strapped. And some of that is, of course, self-inflicted. As sociologist Musa Al-Gharbi has written, describing people in high-prestige, low-paying jobs, they would prefer to be a freelance writer rather than work as a manager at a cheesecake factory. Mamdani is free to define working class however he wants. If he wants to set the bottom, the floor there at $1 million income, fine. He can draw the line at $1 million if he wants. Regardless of where his line is, the roofer, the hotel maid, and the dishwasher know that he and his base are on the other side of that line, though. And Mike had a pretty good, rule. Working class or not, do you shower at the beginning of the day or when you get home? That's a pretty good one, too.
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5: Good afternoon. I'm Brittany Dixon in the WBT News Center. The 19-year-old woman who cops say was shot by her boyfriend Sunday afternoon while she was driving on I-77 has died. That means Jacoby Ramsour will face a murder charge if he survives because he also shot himself. Mooresville Police Chief Ron Campercianti says Ramsour was in the passenger seat when he opened fire.
6: It looks like he shot her in the head. It also appears that he had a self-inflicted gunshot to his temple.
5: Campercianti says Ramsour was obsessed with a young woman and even texted her about a murder-suicide pact.
6: They've been on and off for a while. It's been a real tumultuous relationship between them from what we've been able to determine. There's been reports of domestic violations in surrounding counties involving these two.
5: The woman's name not been released. As for Ramsour, he remains critical. Meantime, two people shot, including one that's now clinging to life in Northwest Charlotte, happened early this morning at an apartment complex off Freedom Drive near Toddville Road.
7: This was a domestic situation involving three different people. That's when I'm told that somebody in that group pulled a gun and opened fire. Now, those rounds went flying and actually hit another person who was also involved. Medics says they rushed that victim to the hospital with life-threatening injuries. Another person who was also there was taken to the hospital with minor injuries, but it's unclear at this point what those injuries exactly are. The gunman, I'm told, was quickly located and arrested. While this seems to be a confined crime and no one else in the complex is in any current danger, that fact was not enough to calm rattled nerves.
8: I've been living here for almost 3 years, and now I don't feel safe to have my son in this neighborhood anymore.
9: It's very scary. Yeah, and there's a lot of kids in this neighborhood, too. So, I mean, it's disheartening because, you know, it could be anyone, like anyone's kid.
5: WBTV's Ron Lee reporting. Well, now out to those afternoon roads, which are, man, they're looking nice compared to early this morning, aren't they, Mike Dillon?
10: Yes, Boomer left me a clean slate, and it looked, knock on wood, it's still that way.
5: Yeah, hopefully it stays that way, right?
10: Yes, sir. We're looking at 77, 85, 485. Nothing but green to show on the map right now. In the secondary roads, Lawyers Road at McAlpine Glen Drive, easy for me to say. There's an accident over there. Also, traffic control malfunction, Billy Graham Parkway at Morrisfield Drive. Over in the Freedom Division, Brookshire Boulevard at Carruthers Street and Park Road at Yale Place over to the south. I'm Mike Doan, WBT Traffic.
11: Overseas, the U.S. military launching strikes against Iran in retaliation to an attack on an American base in Jordan.
12: Dozens of targets were hit, including IRGC, military command centers, drone and missile launching positions, and the remnants of maritime capabilities. U.S. Central Command released a statement saying the strikes aim to further diminish threats posed by Iran and its proxies to American forces, commercial shipping, and neighboring Gulf countries.
11: Reporter Trey Yingst. Right now, boats and dive teams are searching a New Jersey river for a missing 10-year-old girl. Cops believe a 10-year-old boy died after trying to save his sister from drowning.
13: A brother, sister, and friend were at a park in Passaic, New Jersey, about 10 to 12 miles each from Newark and New York City, in the Passaic River, which was higher than usual because of heavy rain. It's not clear why the kids were in the water and couldn't get out. Mayor Hector Lora says the boy, as he was going under, pushed his 11-year-old sister, who got onto some rocks and climbed up. He says first responders got calls about what was happening, and before they arrived, a man in the park tried to save the kids, but got too deep and caught up in the current and couldn't reach them.
11: Fox's Chris Foster. And tragedy in Utah after a child left in a hot car has died. The father says he forgot about her.
14: In a probable cause statement, police said Tommy Platero was arrested for child abuse homicide. The PC statement says Platero said he planned to take the child to daycare, but forgot and went inside a building for more than 2 hours before he ran back out to the car and found her not breathing. They say he drove her to the local hospital. It says when police arrived there, they said the child had a recorded internal temperature of 109 degrees.
11: Correspondent Julia Sander. 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
15: Dry, pleasant weather to continue here this afternoon with sunshine at 86, low humidity and a north wind at 5 to 10. Clear skies tonight, we drop back to 65. Sunshine for Friday with Friday's high 90 and a slight chance of showers as we move into Saturday afternoon and Saturday night. Likely storms on Sunday, and that brings a heavy rain threat back to the forecast to close out the weekend. 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
11: Mostly sunny, 84 in Pineville, 82 in Mint Hill and Charlotte.
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11: Wall Street rolling right along, 3 hours ahead of the closing bell. The Dow's up 562 points. S&P 500 has gained 106. NASDAQ has increased 619 points. 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Here's Jim.
18: Charlotte FC back in action coming up at Chicago on Saturday after hosting the All-Star Game at Bank of America Stadium last night. Panthers get back on the practice field with FanFest tomorrow night uptown. They signed Atlanta Falcons wide receiver Casey Washington while placing Dan Chisnaugh on injury reserve. That follows Chris Brazel, the rookie, suffering a knee ligament injury in practice yesterday. New Orleans Saints defensive tackle Brian Brzee also likely suffered a torn ACL in their first practice. The former Clemson Tiger was their first-round pick 3 years ago. Jim Zoki, WBT Sports.
11: At WBT, we lead local. I'm Brennan Dixon, WBT News.

0: Friday, hour number two underway. 107.9 FM WBT, Charlotte's FM News Talk. The phone number, 704-570-1079. Last hour, I was reading from a piece by Rob Henderson at robkhenderson.com. He was the guy who created the term luxury beliefs. He also has an insight, I guess I'll call it, where he says fascists are proles, so proletariat. Fascists are proles who cosplay as aristocrats. And communists are aristocrats who cosplay as proles. In other words, fascists are poor kids pretending to be rich, and communists are rich kids pretending to be poor. And I think that's pretty spot on. I've been talking for a while about how the revolution is led by the haves versus the have-mores, right? And this gets into what we talked about last hour was, you know, these working class versus upper class or middle class, right? All of these different social rules that nobody writes down, these social rules, and who populates the ranks of the communist revolutionary leadership, right? These are people that are, well, it's the overproduction of the elite. Somebody, I forget who it was, famously coined the term, the overproduction of the elite. We made too many of them. Too many people got these college degrees that now don't translate into any kind of profitable work to draw a salary from. So they are indebted. They believe that they should have gained access to the elite strata. They have not. They are in debt. They are struggling. And so what do? They have envy of, you know, their parents' generation. They have envy of people who are richer than they are, people who are in that elite strata that they can't join. And so it's not haves versus the have-nots or the have-nots versus the haves, right? The proles, very, very rarely do the proletariat actually rise up against the bourgeois, right? That doesn't usually happen. It is members of the bourgeois or bourgeoisie that they lead the revolution, and they frame it all as if they are speaking for the proletariat. They're speaking for the poor and the working class. But these people are not of the working class. They are of the bourgeoisie. So, Zoran Mamdani, who is the poster child for this, he is speed running communism in Gotham. And I mean, I understand because he's probably on a clock here. His one term is, you know, 4 years or so. And so, or he's probably at about 3.5 now left if, you know, he doesn't win re-election. So he's trying to implement all of these things. And one of the things that, you know, he campaigned on and has now begun to implement is the breadlines, right? Because, like, seriously, like, what's the point of voting for a commie or a Marxist if you don't get the breadlines? That's one of the main features of all Marxist societies, is waiting in line for a really, really, really long time to get, you know, a piece of bread or some food. Like, that's, what's the point of voting in Marxists if you're not going to get a breadline, people? So there was a piece over at hotair.com by Beige Wellborn called Grocery Games. And she actually had a rundown, because this has been tried. I know, real socialism's never been tried. No, but these government grocery stores have been in America, for real. Kansas City. It took the mantra, every neighborhood deserves a good grocery store. And it took 10 years for that mantra to go from a $17 million cash infusion for a complete renovation of a grocery store. And in 10 years, it was it culminated in a single tomato left on the shelf. A single tomato. Oh, and a deficit that ran somewhere around $750,000 to $895,000 a year that the city had to subsidize. The city had turned operation of the renovated store over to a nonprofit back in 2022. That nonprofit did not know anything about the grocery business. Also, happened to be in a crime-ridden neighborhood or a food desert, right? Because, like, people think that the crime is because there's no food. And no, the grocery stores don't go to the high crime areas, because what happens to the grocery store? Right, it's a victim of the crime in the high crime area. Right, so, you know, businesses and retail do not want to locate in an area where the cost of doing business is going to be increased so much due to crime, theft. A version also played out with a number of Save-A-Lot stores. This is in Chicago. Mayor Brandon Bear of Little Brains Johnson's administration dumped a fortune into a partnership with store operator Yellow Banana. I don't know what the name means, but as opposed to green bananas. So they renovated a former Whole Foods into an affordable, low-income Save-A-Lot. And they had plans for six more. And they were going to give it a whole bunch of money, but then the whole thing collapsed, crashed and burned. Which brings us to Mom Donnie in New York City. They set aside $70 million for five stores. Okay, but the first one, and we covered this when he made the big announcement, the first one's going to cost $30 million of the 70. So almost half of the money allocated for this project is going to go to build a brand new store from the ground up, okay? And as Wellborn notes, so far his commie math is holding up great. That's true. $70 million, and we will all watch it go down the tube in real time, which is fine, really, because to them, you know, it's not their money. It's never been their money. Her colleague at Hot Air, John Sexton. This is from Forbes. These stores can offer prices, which, by the way, what the promise is that they're going to offer 30% lower prices on staples. That's what Mom Donnie promised. A 30% reduction in the price to consumers for staples. Now, I don't know who needs to reload their stapler so many times that they're going to need that kind of a subsidy. But that's the promise. 30% lower prices. Okay? These stores can offer prices at this level, according to Forbes, because they operate with a lower cost structure. Unlike private bodegas, the city-run grocery stores will not pay rent or property taxes. Government-owned property is typically tax-exempt in the same way like libraries and courthouses are. This foregone tax revenue creates an inherent cost advantage relative to other grocery providers. Still, the effect on the city's bottom line is real. The city must make up foregone revenue elsewhere or absorbed it as a cost. Right, so this property was on the tax rolls. The government then buys it and turns it into a grocery store. Now it's not generating any property tax revenue, but you're also incurring the cost of operating this thing and you're subsidizing it. So where does that money come from? John Sexton, hotair.com, he says, if you think about it, it's a perfect socialist plan. The costs are completely hidden while the savings are evident to the shoppers. It's not an economic miracle so much as a magician's trick. Another saving for the city stores is that the city is paying for the build-out. So the city is covering the construction and build-out costs with taxpayer dollars, meaning the stores won't face the same upfront capital cost as private competitors. No loans to pay back or anything like that. And unlike other businesses that fail to generate profits and then go bankrupt, any financial shortfalls from these stores will be absorbed by the city, and that means New York City taxpayers will ultimately bear any losses. We'll pick it up there in a minute. First, let's pick up a traffic report from Metro. Mike Doan.
1: Thank you, sir. Things looking pretty good for the most part in the interstates. Do have one collision on 77 to report. I-77 southbound just past Trade Street. That's exit 10. Seeing backups about to the Brookshire Freeway. Also have a collision Delwood Avenue at Chelsea Drive and Lawyers Road at McAlpine Glen Road over to the east. I'm Mike Doan, WBT Traffic.
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1: Look at your weather, sunny and much less humidity this afternoon, 85 for high, mostly clear tonight, 65 for the low. Friday, sunny and 90, partly sunny on Saturday, high near 90. Currently, we're looking at 83 Gastonia, 82 uptown. 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
7: That's the phone number. It's also the WBT text line, driven by Liberty Buick GMC. The Associated Press reporting. New York City Mayor Zoran Mamdani's plan to open a slate of government-owned grocery stores stirred up critics. Note the framing, right? When the scandal involves a Democrat, then the story is the Republican response to the scandal. Because this is a scandal, by the way. You know, government opening up grocery stores and putting out of business nearby private enterprise, because that is what's going to happen. For people who aren't aware, the grocer industry, particularly these small shops, the bodegas, because, you know, New York City doesn't have, you know, like the massive, you know, land mass for, you know, new big box shopping centers like we're used to down here. So up there, you have a lot of these, you know, corner markets and stuff, and they call them bodegas. I'm not really sure why, but they're not going to be able to compete with a 30% price cut at the GovCo-run shop across the street because their margins are like 2 to 3%. Grocery store margins are like only like anywhere from one, usually depending on the product, but the total margin is somewhere around 1 to 3%. It is a very, very lean operation. Like, I saw somebody, because there was, somebody did an analysis here. I have it here. Phil McAllister, who is an investor, research investment strategist guy. And he says, this is the stupidest industry for socialists to go after. Okay. Why? The median full-time hourly wage is about $31 in America. Okay. For 1 hour of work, that's the median hourly wage. And for that 1 hour's worth of wages for $31, here is what you can get. A whole chicken, about 5 pounds, for about $6.45. A dozen eggs, a gallon of milk, a 5 pound bag of russet potatoes, a 3 pound bag of yellow onions, 2 pound bag of carrots, 3 pounds of bananas, 2 pound bag of white rice, a pound of dry black beans, 1 pound of spaghetti, a jar of pasta sauce, a loaf of bread, and 42-ounce canister of oats. That total is about $31.50. Walmart comes in within a dollar or two of the same basket of goods, right? And if you think about it, bananas, 3 pounds of bananas for like $1.55. And I saw this works out to be something like, and Mamdani's holding up bananas at his press conference. And the irony there is that like a banana costs like 45 cents. Like we solved the banana problem, guys. The free market has solved the bananas, okay? Whatever problem you think exists in grocery stores and stuff, and oh, those evil people profiting off of, you know, people's hunger. Like you get a banana for 45 cents. And think about what that means. Because where are bananas growing? We don't have bananas in America, right? They're not massive banana farms all over America. These things are being imported. And they have a shelf life, right? They bring them in, they're green, they turn yellow, then they turn brown. Right? I don't know how long the shelf life of a banana is. Seems like a couple weeks, though. And think about all of the grocery stores and all of the places you see bananas for sale. That, like, just the sheer scale and size of just the bananas, that operation, it boggles the mind to get all of those bananas grown, harvested, transported, stocked on shelves all over the fruited plain, no pun intended, but maybe, for 45 cents a piece.
1: Ooh, bad capitalism, giving us bananas for 45 cents.
7: The mayor offered a different vision for the city-owned shops on Monday, announcing that they would instead provide a 30% discount on produce, meat, and a host of other kitchen staples as a way to offset the rising food prices in one of America's most expensive cities. The five stores are expected to be placed in each of the city's five boroughs, with the first one set to open at the end of 2027 in the Bronx. He plans to have all five operational by the end of his four-year term. The city has started the process of picking private operators to handle day-to-day operations of the shops. The administration will provide storefronts while covering rental costs and property taxes. There you go. So there's your advantage that GovCo is going to use to put the other bodegas out of business all around these shops. And then what happens? What happens when there's no other options and now people have to go to the Zodega? That's what I'm calling Zoran Mamdani's grocery store. They're Zodegas. So now everybody in the neighborhood has to go to his government shop. And what happens if the subsidies don't make the budget cycle, right? What happens if they get cut, right? They never think this thing through because in the private sector, if a business is operating, if there's a grocery and they're operating and they're gouging people in the neighborhood, another competitor comes in and undercuts the prices and one of them survives. If the higher price one doesn't cut their prices, right, then they're going to go out of business because everybody will go over to the cheaper one. Or they bring down the prices and you have competition. But what happens when there are no private enterprises to compete with the government one because they can't? And then if the government one closes down, now what? Now there's no food. And that's the point. It's about control, seizing the means of production. That's what this is. Albeit in a two-step process. Let's head over to the WBT News Center for the update. Here's Brandon Dixon.
8: Thank you, Pete, and good afternoon. One North Carolina state senator not happy. NCDOT is offering the city of Charlotte $300 million if the city will build toll lanes on I-77 from uptown to the South Carolina state line. Senator Vicky Sawyer says the transportation department has no business using tax dollars to buy off opponents of the project.
9: What precedent are we setting for other communities across the state? Are they now going to be able to hold the DOT and the state hostage? I mean, that is just really setting a horrible precedent for very precious resources that we don't quite frankly have enough to build the roads that we already have promised to build across North Carolina.
8: DOT promising the money could be used to build grocery stores and parks in predominantly black communities. But one activist, Sean Langley, not impressed with the offer.
10: We deserve to have grocery stores. We deserve to have parks and greenways. We deserve to have recreation centers, all those things. But we also deserve to have a sound transportation solution that moves people to their desired destinations. And toll lanes are just not it.
8: Charlotte City Council will reconsider the toll lanes at some upcoming meetings. A new poll shows Congressman Ralph Norman leading the Republican race to replace the late South Carolina Senator Lindsey Graham this November. He has a 3-point lead over Darlene Graham ahead of the August 11th primary, according to the Emerson College Nexstar Media survey.
11: State filings show that 12 people are running, including Graham's sister Darlene, who was also appointed to serve out the remaining months of her brother's current term.
12: I feel like I can do it. I feel an inner peace about it. Will it be difficult? Yes.
11: Also on the ballot, Mark Lynch, who lost to Lindsey by 28 percentage points in the original primary back in June.
13: Well, I'm the only one that's not a career politician.
11: Former South Carolina Governor Mark Sanford officially threw his hat in the ring on Monday.
14: And I'm here to ask that you join us in this effort to get Washington's finances back in order.
11: Early voting for the special election runs from Wednesday, August 5th to Friday the 7th.
8: Queen City News' Andy Weber. Meantime, in North Carolina's Senate race, a fresh Fox News poll shows Democrat Roy Cooper with a 9-point lead over Republican Michael Whatley.
15: Right now, more than half of North Carolina voters who responded to the poll prefer Democrat Roy Cooper over Republican Michael Whatley. Democrats also appear more likely to cast a ballot. The poll shows 58% describe themselves as extremely motivated, as opposed to 50% of Republicans. By a wide margin, the biggest issue to North Carolina voters is inflation and high prices. But perhaps the biggest factor in the Senate race may be growing opinions against President Trump, from 53% unfavorable in October 2024 to 58% unfavorable now.
8: Correspondent Grinnell Scott. And a big crowd in Uptown last night for the Major League Soccer All-Star Game. It was a diverse group of fans that flocked to Bank of America Stadium, but this t-shirt vendor says everyone got along.
16: They all friendly. A lot of them, I didn't speak a lot of English, a language that they speak, and they didn't speak a lot of English, but we somehow connected.
8: The match featured the best from MLS against the top talent from Mexico's finest league. A big time for soccer. It's a big summer for soccer, for that matter, Mike.
17: It sure is. The World Cup and all that good stuff going on.
8: Yeah, the World Cup, now Major League's All-Star Game here in the Queen City. So a lot of soccer, and then the regular American football is not too far behind.
17: Yep, we'll get away from the football.
8: Yes, from football to football.
17: Football, yes. And Boomer could tell you exactly how many days till kickoff.
8: He's incredible. He's on it on the weeks and on the days. He might even have the hour, you know. He might
17: probably
8: have the clock going.
17: Probably does.
8: Well, how are those roads looking right now?
17: Things are looking pretty good. We do have a couple of collisions to report. I-77 southbound near exit 10. It's Trade Street. Seeing backups all the way to I-85 exit 13. Looks like it's beginning to thin out. Also have a collision at Brookshire Freeway westbound just past I-85, and that's causing a few backups in the area, but you, once again, can get through that. Collision Josh Birmingham Parkway in front of the airport, and also Delwood at Chelsea, and in the Uptown, Graham at 5th. I'm Mike Doan, WBT Traffic.
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8: Now your WBT weather presented by Affordable Siding and Windows. Sunny 85 today, sunny and 90 tomorrow. Partly sunny and 90 on Saturday, then 85 on Sunday with some scattered showers and thunderstorms likely in the afternoon. Right now we're looking at cloudy skies, 85 degrees in Pineville. Partly cloudy and 84 in Belmont. Partly cloudy and 83 in the Queen City. 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I'm Brittany Dixon, WBT News.
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0: 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I mentioned Phil McAllister. He runs through a few obvious points on the Mamdani grocery store scam. The supply of the discounted groceries will run out on day one, and every day there's a new shipment. This is basic econ 101. This means only the people who are lucky enough or fast enough will get these discounted groceries. Expect to see the city ration the groceries in some other way. They'll have to do it by income or neighborhood or some lottery system, right? Limit them, you know, one per customer or something like that. Number three, grocery store margins are notoriously low, 2 to 3%. These stores will lose a bunch of money selling 30% below market, or they will sell so little it'll be insignificant, hence the subsidies. Number four, there's absolutely zero chance that government bureaucrats can source these products from global supply chains as efficiently as Walmart, Whole Foods, or anybody else, right? Because those companies' survival depends on it. Again, these companies' survival depends on them getting the best prices, right, delivered on time to the stores to be sold. Their survival depends on it. Governments does not. So there is very little incentive here. This is the beauty of the free market versus Marxism, which is if I don't make something or provide something that somebody else actually wants, I starve. Right? People talk about, oh, we want humans to have dignity and all of this. The dignified, humane system is the free market. It is. Far more so. It is a more moral system than any command control system like Marxism. Because in order for me to make money on the thing that I am selling, other people have to want it or need it. So think about what that means at the point of inception. When I have the idea is, this can help people. I have an idea that can make somebody's life easier. So I'm not actually thinking about myself. I'm thinking about this idea, this service, this product, to provide to somebody else versus GovCo, right? They're like, oh, you've got a product. You've got a service that you've created. Now we're going to put you out of business. We're going to take your idea and we're going to charge you to give it to other people. That is not a more moral system. That is not dignified, okay? All right, back to McAllister. He says it's an incredible triumph of capitalism that you can get a pound of bananas that were shipped to your neighborhood from Ecuador for like 60 cents or fresh grapes from Chile in the dead of Midwestern winter for $2 a pound, or Norwegian salmon to cook in Italian olive oil for $15 or so. I mean, think of this is Milton Friedman did go pull it up on YouTube. And he talked about the pencil. He tracked the life of a pencil. There's a video about it. He did a TV show. And the wood, the lead or graphite, whatever, you know, for the tip of the pencil, the metal casing around the eraser itself, like all of these little pieces that go into a simple pencil. A triumph of capitalism. And you get all of that for pennies. The meat, and then he goes through and he talks about the, $30 and what it can actually buy you. And he says, this is the stupidest industry for socialists to go after. No, but this is the point. Food. You go after the food supply because now people are at your mercy. What else is Mamdani going after? Shelter. This should not surprise anybody because what do people need? Food, clothing, shelter, right? Healthcare. He's doing that too. You go after the essentials. And he says everybody has a basic right to these things. Yeah, but if the free market is able to give it to you at the cost of pennies, why would you seek to replace that system? Here is Daniel DiMartino, and he is an economist with the Manhattan Institute, and he is originally from Venezuela.
1: So Mamdani announced today that his government grocery store is going to have products that are 30% cheaper than the other grocery stores, which brings up the question, how are they going to be cheaper? Do they have cheaper costs, or are the taxpayers going to pay for it? And if the taxpayers are going to pay for it, then can all of us just buy it? Then what stops me from going to the government grocery store, buying the meat and reselling it, or the other products, which is exactly what's going to happen, by the way. What prevents it from running out? If it's going to be 30% cheaper, everybody's going to line up, like in Venezuela, where I come from, to buy the products, and they're going to run out. There are going to be shortages. And at the end, even if the store does a bad job or there are bad products, nobody's going to be fired because it's the government. Nobody can go broke. They'll just use more of your taxpayer dollars. Welcome to socialist New York City.
0: This is third worldism. Okay, this is a component of it, right? What happens when you discount hamburger meat 30%? You got to ration it. I've talked about this when it comes to healthcare, right? You cannot have limitless healthcare for everybody because you're going to run out of it. You have to ration either by access or by price. Everything gets rationed by access or price. Right? You either raise the prices so it limits the amount of product that people are buying, or you restrict access so people can only have, like, you can only buy 1 pound of hamburger meat. And maybe that's what the government grocery store, the Zodega, maybe that's what they're going to do. Only one per customer. They're going to have to ration it because I could just go in there and purchase 100 pounds of hamburger meat at 30% off. And then I can walk out onto the street and I can sell that hamburger meat for 20% higher than I bought it for and make a profit. What's to stop people from doing that? That's the black market. That always happens, right? Because people are still going to be interested in buying the hamburger meat. If they can't get the 30% discount from the store because I bought it all, they'll buy it off of me for a 10% discount. Now a group of business leaders in New York City, people who can do math, they are planning to sue. The New York Post reports the Multicultural Business Coalition's board voted to file a lawsuit. They expect to do so in the coming weeks to block this initiative. The mayor doesn't seem to want to sit down with us, said Frank Garcia, the group's chairman, saying Mamdani won't be able to bully these lawyers we're going to bring in. The nonprofit plans to raise $1 million to fight some of the mayor's initiatives, saying the suit should be a nonpartisan initiative. The group plans to send a letter in the coming days notifying Mamdani's office of its plans to take legal action against the city. Good for them, and I hope they are successful. I really do. Let's head over to the WBT Traffic Closet.

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3: Here's a look at your weather. Sunny, 85 with less humidity this afternoon. A beautiful day out there. Mostly clear, 65 tonight. Sunny and high near 90 tomorrow. Saturday, partly sunny with a high near 90. Looks like scattered showers and thunderstorms likely on Sunday with a high of around 85. Currently, we're looking at 83 in Gastonia and 82 uptown. 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
4: 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One of our clients, Sunny's Barbecue, says,
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3: 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There is an Oxford PhD fellow by the name of Vuk Vukovic. He runs a hedge fund called Oraclum Capital. Talking about the grocery store idea, the Zodegas in New York City. GovCo-run grocery store wants to sell food 30% cheaper. He says only one of four things must be true. Number one, its suppliers are accepting 30% lower prices. Or, number two, its workers are accepting 30% lower wages. Or, number three, taxpayers are covering

0: covering the difference through subsidies. Or number four, the store is operating at a loss and will soon be out of business. Right. The answer is number three. Taxpayers are covering the difference. Prices are not actually 30% lower. They've just been shifted someplace else in the system. This is the quote-unquote invisible hand, you know. Adam Smith came up with this idea pretty recently, so I know communists aren't really up to speed on this. It's only been around for about 300 years. Something that people have a very hard time understanding is that prices do not disappear. They don't disappear. They allocate scarce resources. You could move costs around, you can hide them or delay them, but you can't make them vanish. Having said that, he says, let them do the experiment. They'll destroy small grocers and produce, they'll destroy small grocers and produce food shortages. People maybe will learn a lesson then. Perhaps this failed enterprise will represent another nail in the coffin for bad ideas that never work, but probably not. Washington Post columnist Megan McArdle. She says you can also achieve lower prices the way that Aldi and Costco do. Fanatic cost focus and reducing the number of items that you stock in order to simplify operations and reduce spoilage. The problem is Aldi, Costco, TJ, Lidl, all of these, they already do this and they do it very, very well. The city is not going to improve on their margins, right? Grocery stores, like the food distribution system has been solved. Like feeding Americans, that's been solved. And in fact, Mamdani was asked about this at a press conference. At this one where he held up the bananas and he's like, 30% lower and all of this. Like, why not just take the millions of dollars and give it to the food banks? Right? Like, why not just do that? They already have the whole system in place. So why not just throw a bunch of money over there? Why does the government need to run the store? And then he tap danced around it and, you know, human dignity and all of the flowery language. There is a Twitter account called McGill's, which is quite funny. And he says that there's an important lesson here. Is that if you, even if you become something as impressive as mayor of the most important city in the United States of America, if you are of Indian descent, the inevitable pull of owning and operating a convenience store will win out. I don't think that's true, but still. And then there's Peter St. Onge. He is a PhD, economics, ex-professor, ex-bartender as well. He's an Austrian economist. Mamdani announces city-run grocery stores are going to set prices 30% below retail. Typical grocery margins are 2%, meaning first, the city will lose ungodly amounts of money, at least 28 cents on the dollar. Second, below-cost stores will steal enough market share that real groceries will then abandon the city. Now, there's only five of these opening up under Mamdani right now. That's the plan. And so will it be widespread throughout the city? Probably not. But will it be highly localized in a neighborhood? Absolutely. Right? If this thing opens up right next door to your shop, you're not going to be able to sell what they're selling inside for 30% off. There's no way you're going to be able to meet those prices. And that will eventually force you to stock different things that have margins that you're going to be able to recoup your profits, right? So it's going to put you out of the business of selling those things, whatever those things are. Third, taxpayers will get tired of the money hole and eventually slash the subsidies. At which point, city groceries become money holes full of rotting food. So New Yorkers will have to then take two trains and a bus to find a real grocery store. But socialism will totally work this time. All right, over on the text line, let me see here. I don't know where I was. 704 number about the subsidized grocery stores. They want the small privately owned stores to shut down so they can say, well, we have to take over all the stores to fix this and have the government run them all. Yeah. They will blame the free market. They will blame capitalism if the GovCo stores fail or if any of the bodegas around the GovCo stores fail. They will blame the market. Right? And here's the thing. Why are the grocery prices higher? Why is the cost of living higher? Right? I got this this silly argument from Dean on the text line. Like, oh, they saw their prices for beef go up and all this. Okay, why did that happen? Inflation? Why did inflation happen? Why is the cost of living so high in New York? Number one, limited real estate, right? I mean, Manhattan, for example, is an island, right? So it's really dense, built up, right? You have government regulations. And when it comes to inflation, that's from government spending. All of the Build Back Better and the Green New Deal, like all of the government spending. We had 9% inflation. 1 year, I think it was like 12% or over 2 years. It was 9%. It was a 15% inflation rate under Biden because of all of the spending. That's why the prices went through the roof. And they're never going back down. They're never going back down. But the salaries over time will rise. It just lags.
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3: A Charlotte cop busted for misusing a license plate reader. Good afternoon. I'm Brittany Dixon in the WBT News Center. CMPD officer Seth Elliott is charged with illegally using data from traffic cameras to track someone. WSOC reports he used the technology to look up an undercover officer's license plate info and provide it to a suspected drug dealer. And as our Mark Garrison reports, abuse of flock cameras is an all too common occurrence.
4: In recent months, more than 30 cops around the country have made headlines.
5: So this guy was accused of spying on his mistress.
4: Arrested for using license plate readers to track people they know. In Georgia, 20 cops arrested using the cameras for
6: stalking romantic partners.
4: The license plate readers provide detailed tracking of cars, which the ACLU thinks is dangerous.
7: We have a company working with governments to record the comings and goings of every single person in the country.
4: Plenty of the flock cameras around Charlotte, York County, Sheriff Tony Breeden insists they're a good thing.
8: Flock cameras have helped us solve over 250 cases.
4: But there's no question with all of the recent arrests of officers, the data can be misused. Mark Garrison, WBT News.
3: Now out to those afternoon roads, and Mike Down, how is the traffic shaping up?
9: Once again, folks are behaving pretty well right now. Not any instance to report or lanes blocked on 77, 85, or 485. Have a collision over Providence Road near the Arboretum. That's at Pineville-Matthews Road. Josh Birmingham Parkway in front of the airport. There's a collision out there. Delwood at Chelsea and Lawyers Road at McAlpine Glen. That's over to the east. 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
3: The ads have started in South Carolina for Republicans who want to replace the late Lindsey Graham in the U.S. Senate. That includes his sister.
10: I'm honored to serve South Carolina and grateful for President Trump's endorsement. And I'll work hard every day to earn it.
3: Darlene Graham was appointed to finish the last several months of her brother's term, but she's running for the full term in the primary on August 11th. So are about 11 other Republicans. Meantime, Lindsey Graham was laid to rest yesterday in his hometown of Central South Carolina. Could Iran receive weapons from China in the coming weeks?
11: According to Reuters, this first shipment is expected very soon. Iran reportedly purchasing up to 400 shoulder-fired air defense missile launchers. A $60 to $70 million deal as the Islamic Republic attempts to shore up its military. The Chinese government, though, denies involvement, a spokesman saying the reports are completely groundless, adding China has consistently played a role in promoting peace. President Trump said yesterday he'd be disappointed if rumors that Beijing was supplying arms to Iran turned out to be true.
3: Correspondent Jonathan Savage. And the investigation into CMS Superintendent Crystal Hill is ongoing, but there's also a separate probe at the district. The school board spending $220,000 for a law firm to investigate HR and the finance office. Board Chair Stephanie Sneed says they want to make sure all spending is up to snuff.
12: Most districts are not engaged in this type of activity. It is because we are moving in the future, right? So we are setting the example to make sure that all of our systems are operating fiscally and with fidelity and with efficiency.
3: The probe of Superintendent Hill is also covering financial issues, especially looking at contracts that she awarded to friends. Hill is suspended with pay. It's not clear when all of this will wrap up. Now time for your weather forecast presented by Affordable Siding and Windows.
13: Dry, pleasant weather to continue here this afternoon with sunshine at 86, low humidity and a north wind at 5 to 10. Clear skies tonight, we drop back to 65. Sunshine for Friday with Friday's high 90 and a slight chance of showers as we move into Saturday afternoon and Saturday night. Likely storms on Sunday, and that brings a heavy rain threat back to the forecast to close out the weekend. 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
3: A mix of sun and clouds out there, 83 degrees in Concord, 83 in Mint Hill, and 84 in Charlotte.
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15: "We've been on WBT since 1978 when we opened our first Sonny's in Charlotte. To this day, we contribute much of our success to H.A. Thompson. His mouthwatering commercials were responsible for helping us grow. 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
3: Well, the gains on Wall Street keep going. 2 hours ahead of the closing bell, the Dow's up 536 points. S&P 500 has added 108. NASDAQ has increased 629 points. 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
16: Former Chargers and College Football Hall of Famer Billy Ray Smith Jr. has passed away at the age of 64. Smith's family said in a statement he was dealing with CTE-caused dementia. He was the fifth overall pick in the 1983 NFL draft out of Arkansas. Panthers have Fan Fest practice coming up tomorrow night at Bank of America Stadium. Yesterday, because of the injury to Chris Brazel, signed Atlanta Falcons wide receiver Casey Washington, also placing Dan Chisna on injured reserve. New Orleans Saints defensive tackle Brian Brzee suffered a likely ACL tear in their first practice. The former Clemson Tiger was their first-round pick 3 years ago. Jim Zoki, WBT Sports.
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0: 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The phone number, 704-570-1079. That's also the WBT text line, driven by Liberty Buick GMC. You can also find me on Twitter, formerly known as X, at Pete Kaliner. That's K-A-L-I-N-E-R, no D in Kaliner. All right, so last hour we talked about the Zodegas, Zoran Mamdani, the friendly neighborhood grocery store owner, or grocer. Oh, there's something there about grocer Zoran, grocer Mamdani. Anyway, I'm always trying to find the hook, you know? I'm not very good at it, but I search. I got a message, though, about this, and I feel like this is very important. Melissa sent me a message on Twitter, formerly known as X, that I've been mispronouncing bodega. As we have been reliably informed by Dr. Jill Biden, it's Bogotas. It's true. That's true. I totally forgot. They are Bogotas. Right, not bodegas. That was a... Yeah, she actually said that on a stump speech. Remember her? Dr. Jill. I do have a bunch of text messages on the text line about this, about the grocery store plan, the nationalization of grocers. Because, again, you can't have a good Marxist utopia without breadlines. So that it makes total sense why Zoran Mamdani would, you know, rush so quickly to get these things up and running. Because they are such a feature of Marxist economies. So we covered that last hour, and I mentioned, you know, that's the food part of the equation. Marxists always trying to get at the means of production on the food, and then they also, because, you know, these are things that people need, obviously, so if you can get the food supply, and then the other part of that is shelter. So if you can get both of these things, then you really, you squeeze people. And then what are they going to do, right? Like, if the government is running the store and you're not happy with the product line being offered or whatever, it's like, okay, well, what are your options here? They're taking tax dollars to fund and heavily subsidize the grocery store. They're undercutting all of the private stores in the vicinity. And so they go out of business, and now you're left with one option. And if the service is terrible, if the food is terrible, if the selection is terrible, what are your options? You now have to go farther away. And who suffers the most are the people who cannot actually travel farther away to get the other products. And that's always the way this stuff plays out. But again, this is mandatory. This is required in Marxist economies. The company that they're bringing in to manage the first $30 million building, grocery store, is a company called Yellow Banana. And I don't know why it's called that, but the good Jeff on the text line says this is a very fitting name, actually. You think about it. What is the communist nation or country called? It's always what? A banana republic. Like that's so true, Jeff. I totally didn't even see that. I bet almost none of the citizens got that message early on. The Hellion says, I used to never hear grocery until 2 years ago. I call it supermarket also. Grocery store, supermarket. Usually I just say, you know, I'm going to Harris Teeter. That's usually what I say. Or I'm going food shopping. Margins are tough at grocery stores. We have Food City up here. They are awesome. Okay, I read that one already. Seth says, Pete, the reason that commies think there's such a problem with groceries is because their moms started making them pay for groceries instead of just eating whatever they find, eating whatever they want when they finally came up from out of the basement. That may be true. Like, you grow up, as I have said many times, right? The revolution is led by the children of the upper middle class, right? These They come from the haves, not the have-nots, and they are accustomed to a certain standard of living. And this traces back through every one of these communist revolutions, and it traces all the way back to Karl Marx himself. Read a biography about that guy. I mean, he was just a terrible person, just a mooch. Also, he had some really gross, like he didn't shower. He refused to shower and stuff. Like, just anyway, he would mooch off his family. And when they finally cut him off, he was mooching off of Engels. Just mooch off of anybody. He demanded somebody else fund his lifestyle, which consisted of, you know, writing and going down to the bar and getting drunk. Like that's what his life was. And so when you are finally forced to have to actually trade your time and labor for currency that will then allow you to purchase all of the beer that you want to consume, right? He didn't think that was fair. How dare these capitalists make me work? That's really what this is about. It's a very materialistic kind of system. It's always about the material stuff. Now, they're dressing it up. And by the way, the issue is never the issue. The issue is always the revolution. And they swap out things depending on whatever the flavor of the modern era is. And so now you hear them talk about, you know, affordability. That's how they're talking now. It's all about affordability. We care so much about the poor and all of this, right? That's a cover. All of their, the way they sell it, and this is true throughout all of these revolutions, they sell it in a way that is attractive to themselves, but also gives them moral superiority, a feeling of moral superiority, right? But it's always anti-West. Like, that's what's at the heart of this. It's anti-Western. That's the feature here. That's why, like, I hear them talk about affordability, and meanwhile they're going after, you know, rich people. And I've got this story too about the hit list, basically, that Mamdani just published. He doxed people, like almost a million New Yorkers, put their names and addresses out there for everybody to see, including a lot of wealthy actors and people of the arts community. You know, these wealthy patrons and stuff, they got doxxed too. Those are the useful idiots, you see. And again, this is always the same trajectory in all of these revolutions. The useful idiots, you know, they have to be sacrificed, because when you're no longer useful, well, now you're just an idiot, right? So he's won his election, and so now what he initially promised, oh, we're only going to go after like 30,000 of the richest of the richies, you know? And now it's, oops, it's a million people. Let's see here. My friend Ralph wanted me to send you a message telling you about his amendments to the Constitution. Yeah, okay. All right, well, thank you. 704 number says, communists don't think beyond the idea that the goods are here and they just need to be redistributed. Yeah. Communism does not exist, cannot exist without the free market doing all of the production first, because it's not about production. This ideology is not about production. It can't be, because you have no market signals to tell you what to produce. I've talked about this before. Like, the beauty of the free market is that it is the best system ever devised. And it isn't even really something that man created. It's just sort of the natural state. It's like, oh, I have this, you have that, let's trade. Like, that's essentially the free market. And those are signals that are sent between those two people at that moment in time. I am willing to trade you this thing for that thing, because right now I want that thing or need that thing. And right now you're willing to trade me for this thing that I have. That's it. And there's no government planner that can ever replicate that interaction, that transaction, across hundreds of people at every moment of every day. The market signals are overwhelming. you cannot operate that kind of a system. It's just impossible. Let's head over to the WBT Traffic Center for the update. Here's Metro Mike Doan.
1: Thank you, sir. Folks behaving well in 77, 85, and 485. Nothing to report out there. Do have a collision with injury, Charlottetown Avenue at East 4th Street, and also another injury accident, Catherine Simmons Avenue over at Beatty's Ford Road, and to the south, Providence Road at Pineville Matthews Road. I'm Mike Doan, WBT Traffic. We'll look at your weather coming up.
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1: Here's your forecast. Sunny, 85 for a high this afternoon with lower humidity. Clear and 65 tonight. Sunny, 90 on Friday. Partly sunny on Saturday. High near 90. And scattered showers and thunderstorms likely, especially in the afternoon on Sunday. 85 for the high. Currently, we're 84 in Huntersville, 84 uptown. 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
0: FM WBT, Charlotte's FM News Talk. More from the text line. Bebop in Rock Thrill with a correction to something I said. Communism is about production, It's about producing dependent people on the government. That is true. Okay, so I misspoke. Communism doesn't produce stuff. It also produces misery, poverty, death. Yeah, there is that. So I stand corrected. Thank you, Bebop. Eric says, oh my goodness. As someone who has been in the grocery business a short while, I can tell you that buying commodities like meat and vegetables is not a static thing where you just click a button and it shows up. The market shifts constantly, and you have to be making deals and hustling to find merchandise, and you have to know how to get good quality. Good grocery buyers are well paid for their hard work and long hours. No New York City unionized bureaucrat will even be even close to capable nor willing to work the long and odd hours. So the place will be full of garbage quality stuff left over that the wholesalers shove to them because they can. Yeah, people in the industry are looking at this and they're like, you guys, this is a terrible idea and you're going to fail and it's going to cost tens of millions, if not hundreds of millions of dollars. Reese says, how is this different from the $300 million for Charlotte trying to put grocery stores in a place that there are food deserts? Why are there not stores there now? Usually it's because of crime. If it were financially sound, there would be stores there now. Yeah. Look, this, and it's the same argument with regard to the whole certificate of need in the medical field in North Carolina, the CON permits, basically, that medical providers have to go to the state and ask permission before it opens up like a radiology clinic. We have to prove there's a need in this area. No, you know what proves if there's a need in an area? If the business goes out of business. That's the proof. Otherwise, leave it to the people with the money who are willing to put up the money in and risk it, thinking that their market analysis shows that there is a demand sufficient enough to support a business. And if it is a bad market analysis, they will go out of business. And then the resources get reallocated away from the failing business towards something that is not failing. That actually is how you have progress. Bad ideas, bad service, bad implementation, right? Or poor operations, poor quality, right? All of those things are all signals that are translated through prices. And so when a business goes out of business because nobody wants it for whatever reason or a multitude of reasons, right? You can look at how that business failed. What were they doing? Why did it fail? And say, okay, don't do that. Or correct that problem. Fix this thing. Do it differently like this. And then maybe you'll be successful and people put risk there. Right. So here's the problem. There are grocery stores near the government stores that they're trying to open in New York. And they're the ones that are now threatening to sue because they're going to get put out of business. They are running businesses. They're competitors. And you're bringing in the government with subsidies of tens of millions of dollars. How do you compete with that? It's like sitting down at a poker table with somebody who has just limitless funds and they'll just keep pushing you off the table all the time. Like, how do you compete with that? Shane says, I had a terrible thought. You might have to take one for the team and go back as they keep breaking everything while you are gone. Though I say, let it burn, we'll keep you. This is going to be the problem too. And this is tied to the next topic that Mom Donnie, again, promised people when he was running. Because remember, Marxism is rooted in envy. Okay. That's really what the ideology is about. Okay. It's like, for all of the, you know, economic theories and the class warfare, like all of the aspects of Marxism as an ideology, it is all rooted in really one thing, which is envy. And that's what this latest is with I don't even want to try to pronounce this. It's a French word. And so I just have like a de facto knee-jerk reaction here. It's like, I don't want to try to pronounce it because it's French. But it's this, they call it, was like pied à terre or something. It's spelled pied à terre. All right. It's basically second homes. Okay. Right. Second homes. And there are a lot of people that purchase property in New York City because they do business there or whatever. And they're super rich, supposedly. And they purchase some, you know, condo or an apartment or whatever. And they purchase some property in New York City. So when they go to New York City for however many times a year they go, they have a place to stay. Okay. So they have these second homes, these condos or apartments. And so Mamdani went to the state legislature and the governor and said, give me their money. Give me their money. Remember, he also wanted a wealth tax on the richy riches. And the state said no. And so this was sort of the bone they threw to him, which was, okay, we're not going to let you do a wealth tax because that's going to chase out all of the millionaires and billionaires out of New York City. And we really rely on them to balance our budget because, you know, everywhere does that. Everywhere does that. The millionaires, the billionaires, like, they are the ones that pay way more money in taxes that the governments use to then provide all the programs and services. Right. So you can't chase out the rich because if you do, you have no money to fulfill your campaign promises to everybody else. So they were like, no on the wealth tax, but here's this second home tax. Right. So now he's running around. And remember the first video he put out about this? He was standing in front of what's the guy's name? Ken Griffin, the baseball player, I think. No, I'm kidding. He's like a hedge fund guy. And he had some, you know, multi-million dollar condo or penthouse or something. And Mamdani puts out a video in front of the guy's building. And he's like, hey, Ken Griffin, I'm here at your house and we're going to hit you up for all these men. You're going to pay your fair share in all of this. I mean, he did it with a smile, that smarmy, poop-eating smile that he's got. But that's what that was. That's intimidation. That's the threat, right? We're coming to take your stuff. Envy, right? Zoran Mamdani's, this is, by the way, a piece by Isaac Shore at the New York Post. Mamdani's perma-smile belongs not to the friendly, well-intentioned neighborhood socialist he's advertised himself as, but to a toothy, vindictive predator. The mayor rushed through his He rushed through this tax, a surcharge attached to second homes valued at over $1 million. And he's been licking his chops ever since. Spoiler, a lot more people are now on the list to have this, quote, surcharged than was originally thought. No, really? A government program expanded? I mean, again, this is why I say Mamdani is speed running the revolution here. They didn't even get the program implemented before the list blew up. And included, it's already expanded. It's already broken containment beyond its original scope. And it hasn't even been implemented at this point. Let's head over to the WBT News Center for the update. Here's Brandon Dixon.
9: Thank you, Pete, and good afternoon. UNC's football program, front and center, but not exactly for all the right reasons. After Tar Heels GM Michael Lombardi was placed on paid administrative leave over allegations made last week about a personnel matter, Carolina's chancellor, Lee Roberts, addressed the incident today, saying he was disappointed to have to talk about this.
10: We should be focusing on our student athletes and on their success on the field and on all of the wonderful things that happen at this university every day. And so it's distressing to me and everyone else in the administration at this remarkable university that this is something that we have to spend time on.
9: UNC was picked to finish 15th in the 17-team ACC in the preseason media poll. A heavier police presence observed in Charlotte.
11: I've noticed more police stationed everywhere.
9: Yes, residents noticing more officers in Uptown trying to cut down on crime in the center city. Last weekend,
11: police arrested 10 people, seized about 27 grams of narcotics, and confiscated 7 guns.
9: Queen City News, Shakira speaks. New video of a Raleigh area woman who disappeared on the island of Grenada seems to indicate that she drowned in the ocean.
12: The family's released surveillance video from the rental property showing Elizabeth Waddell getting into the water and swimming around noon last Wednesday before being reported missing by the friend she was on vacation with. There's no video of her getting out. A group of jet skiers report talking to a woman matching her description 5.5 hours later out in deep water who said she was a strong swimmer and didn't need assistance. Her husband, Kalen, in a post on the website findliz.com, says he agrees with authorities that there was no foul play.
9: Fox's Chris Foster. President Trump says the U.S. fired more missiles into Iran last night.
13: You know, we got to smack them a little bit.
9: The rockets smacking military targets.
14: Among the targets were multiple military command and control centers all across Iran, dozens of them hit. In addition, the U.S. also attacked Iranian-backed militias inside of Iraq. This time, it was a joint attack alongside with Saudi Arabian jet fighters.
9: Correspondent Steve Harrigan. New this afternoon, Democrat Senator Elizabeth Warren blaming President Trump for the nation's economic challenges, citing rising inflation, higher gas prices amid the conflict in the Middle East, and the administration's new tariffs and energy policies.
15: For everybody out there who says they'd like to be paying less on their credit cards, they'd like to have a chance to be able to get a lower cost mortgage, the answer to that is your problem is exactly one human being. And that's Donald Trump.
9: The president maintains that inflation rates will lower and the cost of living will drop when the conflict with Iran concludes. And President Trump announcing the Freedom Haulers initiative today, expanding CDL eligibility for vets and cracking down on licenses held by non-English speakers. Trump touted his administration's efforts to remove illegal immigrants from the road.
13: We've already removed more than 24,000 non-English speakers from behind the wheel. We've also forced states to cancel more than 28,000 commercial driver's licenses unlawfully issued to illegal aliens. They were given illegally.
9: 34 states have reportedly joined the initiative so far, which also allows for veterans without truck driving experience to receive expedited CDL training. And speaking of trucks, I know there's a lot of them out there on the roads this afternoon so far, Mike Down.
1: Yes, sir. You know, things are just, cross my fingers, things are looking really, really good right now.
9: Knock on wood over here.
1: Yeah, it's my head. Yes. 77, 85, 485. We don't have anything to report out there. Do have a collision in the uptown with injuries. That's Charlottetown Avenue at East 4th Street. And over to the north, Catherine Simmons Avenue at Beatty's Ford Road. Once again, a collision with injuries. And Providence Road near Pineville Matthews Road. That's out near the Arboretum. 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
17: Dry, pleasant weather to continue here this afternoon with sunshine at 86, low humidity and a north wind at 5 to 10. Clear skies tonight, we drop back to 65. Sunshine for Friday with Friday's high 90 and a slight chance of showers as we move into Saturday afternoon and Saturday night. Likely storms on Sunday, and that brings a heavy rain threat back to the forecast to close out the weekend. 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
9: Cloudy, 85 in Matthews, mostly cloudy and 86 right now in Rock Hill, partly cloudy and 86 in Charlotte. At WBT, we lead local. I'm Britta Dixon, WBT News.
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0: 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From the text line, Stanley says, communism sells itself by convincing people a more equitable government-controlled distribution of less will solve the problem. Yeah. What amazes me, when a lot of so-called poor people think it's okay to spend money on tattoos, which are very expensive, and also cooking at home instead of eating out. Yeah, we covered that, the eating habits, eating out versus cooking at home. Yeah. All right, so back to Isaac Shore's piece at the New York Post about this second home tax. He says it was a dubious, misleading prediction about a destructive policy that will be shouldered by people of much more modest means than Mamdani would ever admit. Okay, because first it was sold as, oh, it's just going to tax people's second homes worth more than $5 million. But now City Hall has published a list of not just the addresses that it expects to be subjected to the tax, but the names of the owners of those properties as well. And rather than it being somewhere around 30,000 properties, that was the original pitch, now it's almost a million. And what's funny here, Mark Penn, who was the Clinton pollster guy, he put up a post, "Welcome to Socialism. Mayor Mamdani, with fanfare, released a list of 960,000 owners in a searchable database, by the way, of real estate in New York City that have been determined they could owe the tax because New York City computers have determined they own what was billed as a market value of $5 million or more. 960,000 owners. There's only about a million residential tax lots in New York City. So basically, like, every owner got put on the list. The idea of the tax was to create massive taxation without representation. The people being taxed are non-residents. By definition, they don't vote. And so the political genius was to create and discriminate against a class of people who do not vote. That by itself might be unconstitutional. And they also don't use schools. They don't use much of the garbage service. They actually don't use much of any city service. So taxing them actually makes little sense as you drive away people who were contributing but not using very many services at all. With a million people on the tax hit list, welcome to the lie of socialism. It starts with the idea that only they are going to get it. Only they are being targeted. And before you know it, you are on the list. Now, the Mamdani administration has already sent out letters. They have privately informed the relevant homeowners of their impending fate. So what, pray tell, was the purpose of outing them publicly on this database, on this website? Why would you do that if you already sent them all letters? Isaac Shore says the obvious yet disturbing answer is that the mayor wants to punish his targets for the crime of investing in his city by opening them up to intimidation, harassment, and maybe even some acts of violence. It's reckless to the point of being unfit for office. He's turned these people into political punching bags. After all, the far-left movement from which he hails is an increasingly violent one. It was only a little over a year and a half ago that Luigi Mangione allegedly murdered UnitedHealthcare CEO Brian Thompson in cold blood in Midtown. And in the name, he did so in the name of the same toxic ideas that Mamdani is peddling as well, the same class warfare crap, right? So why would you put out these names? What's going to happen? By the way, wasn't there an actress that was also stalked and murdered by some deranged, quote unquote, fan in New York a couple of years ago? Because there are famous people who live in New York and they just got outed. Their addresses and names just got outed too. Why would you stay there? Why would anybody live there? And people are thinking, like, why would Mamdani be doing this and chase the people away and all of this? How is this going to better the lives of the people of New York? That's not the point. That's not the point. The point is the destruction. It's very clear to me. Like, the guy's ideology is anti-Western. He has rapped about it. He has talked about it for years. He grew up steeped in this Marxist claptrap, both of his parents. He has espoused these same views himself. So people are like, oh, I don't understand. You know, he says he wants to improve the lives of the working people and affordability. And all of that is the sales pitch. That's just the window dressing. At the heart of it, as is at the heart of all of the DSA garbage, is anti-Americanism. It's anti-Western envy across the board. So all these policies and like, oh my gosh, it's going to destroy the grocery sector. It's going to destroy the housing market. And couple this with the rent control stuff that he's doing and the taking over of apartment buildings and who's going to want to own property. Yeah, that's the point. That's the point. It's to destroy the financial capital of America. It's very clear to me. He's not interested in actually improving the city. That's not the point. So then there is another piece here. Eli Albrecht, he is a lawyer. He does mergers and acquisitions for Gibson Dunn Law Firm. And there's another story about there's an advisory committee on the judiciary in New York City, an advisory committee on the judiciary. And apparently this committee recommends, stuff in the judicial system, I guess, you know, judges or policies and that sort of stuff. And there are 18 members on this advisory committee. And this week, Mamdani announced his 18-member advisory committee. And the committee was promised to be, quote, truly reflective of New York City. Okay. Do you want to take a guess what type of person was not represented on the advisory committee? If you had to take a guess, if Mamdani's got a group of people that's going to be giving him advice on the judiciary appointments and that sort of stuff, if you had to pick a class of people that he would not want to hear from, what class of people do you think that would be? If you guessed Jews, you are correct. No Jews on, not a single Jewish person on the advisory committee. Now, why is that important? Jews are a pretty large population in New York City. Is that a coincidence? From the guy who refused to denounce the globalize the Intifada, from the guy who, you know, posed and went to the mosques of 9/11 apologists and such, campaigned with Hassan Piker. Like, is that really a surprise here, people? Is that a coincidence that he just happened to overlook like a million Jews in New York City to represent the New York City, to reflect New York City and its population? Not one of the 18 people for the committee is Jewish. No Jewish attorney, former judge, law professor, in a city where one out of every eight residents is Jewish. Right? So one out of eight. You would think there would be like two. Just if you're doing it like by population, you would think there'd be two. Just even Justice John Leventhal, recommended by the state's chief judge, was rejected. It is estimated that over 50% of the New York bar, so the lawyers, more than 50% of the lawyers in New York are Jewish. So what are the chances of him not picking a single Jewish person for this advisory committee? 0.0004. That's the chance of not having a single Jewish person on the 18-member body. Why is that important? Glad you asked. I will tell you in a moment. First, let's get over to the WBT traffic closet for the update. Here's Metro Mike Doan.
1: Thank you, sir. 77, 85, 485, all running at posted speeds. Nothing to report out there on your interstates right now. Have a collision, a sledge road at Steel Creek Road. Also, IBM Drive at Research Drive, that's up in the north. Queens Road at Selwyn Avenue over in Myers Park.

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1: Quick look at your weather. Sunny, 86 and gorgeous out there this afternoon. Low humidity, mostly clear, 65 tonight. Sunny and 90 on Friday. Partly sunny on Saturday and 90. Got some scattered showers and thunderstorms likely, especially in the afternoon on Sunday, high of 85. Currently, we're looking at 86 in Rock Hill and 86 at Trade and Tryon. 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
0: 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Eli Albrecht, lawyer at Gibson Dunn, a law firm, does mergers and acquisitions. And he was pointing out this advisory committee on the judiciary in New York City, 18 members appointed by the mayor. And the mayor came out with his list this week. And there's not a single Jewish person on the list. And Jews make up like one out of eight residents in New York City. So just by way of population alone, like you would think that you would have two, right? But no, there are zero. And even though one of them was recommended by the state's chief judge for appointment, and even that guy got rejected, Justice John Leventhal, he got rejected. So why is this important? Eli Albrecht says, one time he took, he went on this trip with associates at the law firm to the U.S. Holocaust Memorial Museum in D.C., and a Holocaust survivor spoke to the group and told them something that stuck with him. And I guess because this was a group, you know, of lawyers and such, this person spoke about what happened in Germany before the Holocaust. He said, lawyers need to know the Holocaust did not begin with camps. It began when Jews were removed from institutions, above all, legal institutions. Judges were stripped of their robes. Lawyers were disbarred. And then when law groups were Judenrein, or cleansed of the Jews, right? When the law groups were cleansed of Jews, then their replacements, non-Jews, codified laws that made discrimination systematic and quote-unquote legal, right? You take control of the institution, you get rid of all the Jews, and then you weaponize it against the Jews. You remove the Jews from the institutions, and then you can discriminate against them without representation. There's nobody on that panel that's going to get discriminated against because you already discriminated against them by not putting them on the panel. That's what Mamdani just did. It's a marginalization move. This is the same thing that he did when he put out that video the other day where he was like, okay, look, I know I promised that I was totally going to arrest Benjamin Netanyahu, but it turns out I don't really have any authority to do that. Which, like most people with more than half a brain, were like, yeah, we knew you couldn't do that. So why put out the video? Why put out a video where you're basically admitting that you are caving on your campaign promise? Because that's what that was, right? He promised the Jew haters that I'm going to arrest Benjamin Netanyahu if he steps foot in New York City, where the United Nations is located, right? Okay, so why would you put the video out? There was a op-ed written by Michael Goodwin, also at the New York Post. He says, Mamdani's decision to go public with his desire to arrest Prime Minister Benjamin Netanyahu if he sets foot in the five boroughs. But then he had to do, you know, an about face on that. So why put out the video? And he says, in effect, the video turned the limits on his power into an opportunity to remind Jew haters that he is still with them. Like, look, guys, I know I couldn't do this thing, but don't worry. I'm still one of you. That was the point. That's the message. Because again, with Mamdani, as with all of the DSA, at the core of the philosophy, at the core of their movement, I should say, that unifies them all, the unifying issue is anti-West. That's the key principle. Everything else is just a sales pitch or window dressing. So we'll see how that turns out. Oh, and also a bunch of the families of the 9/11 victims are asking Mamdani not to come to the 9/11 25th memorial. But he will, of course. He will. I'll see you tomorrow. Don't break anything while I'm gone.
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3: I'm Keith Young in the WBT News Center. The drama continues around the University of North Carolina football program today. Today was the first day of practice, and the school held a news conference this morning so football coach Bill Belichick could talk about the upcoming season. This in the wake of news that the team's general manager, Michael Lombardi, is suspended pending an internal investigation. UNC told reporters this morning that it would not take questions about the Lombardi situation. The football news conference coming as the UNC trustees were holding a separate meeting across campus. And that's where UNC Chancellor Lee Roberts did talk about it.
4: Disappointed that we're talking about this. We should be focusing on our student athletes and on their success on the field and on all of the wonderful things that happen at this university every day, providing opportunities for students from every nook and cranny of North Carolina. And so it's distressing to me and everyone else in the administration entrusted with leadership at this remarkable university that this is something that we have to spend time on.
3: UNC has not said why Lombardi is under investigation, but published reports say it stems from a complaint filed by a former HR employee. Lombardi is being paid $1.5 million a year to be UNC football's general manager. Charlotte's FM News Talk, 107.9 FM WBT. Time to check traffic. Here's Mike Doan.
5: Thank you, Keith. Things looking good. 77, 85, 485 running at posted speeds right now. Keep your fingers crossed. Things looking not so good on the secondary roads. Have a collision. Sledge Road at Steel Creek Road over to the southwest. IBM Drive at Research Drive. That's over in the university area. Queens Road at Selwyn and Myers Park. Catherine Simmons Avenue at Beatty's Ford Road to the north. Charlottetown Avenue at East 4th Street in the Uptown area. And Providence Road near Pineville Matthews Road. That's out by the Arboretum. I'm Mike Doan, WBT Traffic.
3: Washington President Trump's pick of his personal lawyer, Todd Blanche, to be Attorney General, hit a roadblock this afternoon. Jared Halpern has the story.
6: President Trump says he has no objection to temporarily withdrawing Acting Attorney General Todd Blanche's nomination and renominating him next year. A vote in the Senate Judiciary Committee was postponed after Republican Senators John Cornyn and Tom Tillis demanded more information from the Justice Department about ending a weaponization fund and other elements of a settlement between the president and the IRS. Tillis is not running for re-election, and Cornyn lost a primary to a challenger endorsed by President Trump. Responding to the president's social media post, Cornyn says President Trump is mistaken if he believes concerns are limited to just the two Republican senators. At the White House, Jared Halpern, Fox News.
3: As you heard, Tom Tillis not running for re-election. The race to replace him is between Republican Michael Whatley and Democrat Roy Cooper.
7: Right now, more than half of North Carolina voters who responded to the poll prefer Democrat Roy Cooper over Republican Michael Whatley. Democrats also appear more likely to cast a ballot. The poll shows 58% describe themselves as extremely motivated, as opposed to 50% of Republicans. By a wide margin, the biggest issue to North Carolina voters is inflation and high prices. But perhaps the biggest factor in the Senate race may be growing opinions against President Trump, from 53% unfavorable in October 2024 to 58% unfavorable now.
3: That report from Gernal Scott. Homeowners in many North Carolina cities could soon have more freedom to build backyard cottages, garage apartments, and in-law suites under a bill approved in the state Senate down in Raleigh. The so-called Regulatory Reform Act would require cities with more than 50,000 residents, excluding coastal communities, to allow accessory dwelling units in lots zoned for single-family homes. State Senator Steve Jarvis of Davidson County, one of the sponsors of that bill.
8: We have many people that cannot afford a big house, and this gives a more affordable option. that they can purchase moving forward. It also gives for the possibility of building small mini homes.
3: That bill now goes to the North Carolina House for approval or possible changes. The North Carolina League of Municipalities says they don't expect the accessory dwelling unit provision to have much of an effect. They say many cities and towns already allow those accessory dwelling units in many sections of areas zoned for single-family homes. Now time for your WBT weather forecast.
9: Plenty of sunshine and summer warmth the rest of this week. Overnight, temperatures quite pleasant, mid-60s. Tomorrow, we'll warm up near 90, the high. Saturday, still dry, temperatures near 90. Cold front on the way Sunday, that's going to bring us some rain, 84 Sunday. I'm meteorologist Terry Smith on Charlotte's FM News Talk 107.9 WBT.
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3: 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Wall Street this afternoon, a bit of a recovery after yesterday's sell-off. Right now, the Dow is up 630 points, the S&P up 119, and the NASDAQ up 654. 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Here's Jim Zocchi.
12: Former Chargers and College Football Hall of Famer Billy Ray Smith Jr. has passed away at the age of 64. Smith's family said in a statement he was dealing with CTE-caused dementia. He was the fifth overall pick in the 1983 NFL draft out of Arkansas. Panthers at FanFest practice coming up tomorrow night at Bank of America Stadium. Yesterday, because of the injury to Chris Brazel, signed Atlanta Falcons wide receiver Casey Washington, also placing Dan Chizna on injured reserve. New Orleans Saints defensive tackle Brian Brzee suffered a likely ACL tear in their first practice. The former Clemson Tiger was their first-round pick 3 years ago. Jim Zocchi, WBT Sports.
3: 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I'm Keith Young, WBT News.

0: All right, this is a cold open. I am Brett Witterbull. It is great to be with you. I don't know, we got discriminated. I mean, I don't know what's going on here, but I want to start off with right now. By the way, if you're listening to the Brett Witterbull Show, it's a pleasure to be with you. I don't know if you've been looking at the news, specifically what's happening over in España. I have to do it right, España. We're seeing something that's really incredible. And I gotta tell you, in all due respect to everybody that wants to come into the United States of America, everybody wants to try to get in here, everybody wants to try to get an opportunity. I get it, I understand it, but we can't do it. And so with that in mind, I want to start with this part of the program. There is a huge surge in people coming in from... Well, I don't know where they're really coming in from, but they're surging into Spain. And one of the things that's interesting, and I know a lot of people use the word interesting, but one thing that I think is particularly interesting is how we are able to weather this storm. How do I know? Because you have a president of the United States who decided early on, going all the way back into the warning track. And he said, we were not going to do this silly game that the Soroses want to do, that the progressives want to do, that Barry Hussein Obama wanted to do. Everybody coming in, trying to get in and trying to just get the hood on. And it's incredible. Because we are sitting here today watching it on the video. I'm looking at the video right here, and you're seeing thousands, tens of thousands, 20,000s, 50,000s coming into Spain. Spain was once upon a time a place that was a serious place. It was a place where you could come in, you could have great food, you could have incredible high culture, you could have all of this sort of stuff. And now I'm watching right now with this surge of people who came in on the boats and on the planes. Now, I'm not going to sing the rest of the song, but the reality is you're seeing people now dealing with who? No, I'm serious. Who is coming in? Do we know who's coming in? Is there anybody with paperwork? I'm seeing a whole bunch of dudes that just don't have shirts on. I mean, I've seen that a couple of times. I've seen that down at the Mexican border. I've seen a lot of things like that. But I've never seen all these people coming in without any ID, without any papers, without any shirts. It's incredible when you think about looking at this, and they want to try to tell you that Donald Trump is crazy. They want to try to tell you that Marco Rubio is crazy. They want to try to tell you that the vice president of the United States is crazy for wanting to have our border secured. This is Exhibit A. This is Exhibit A. Where do you think these people are going to go? It started off down in Africa, and then it drifted up, people getting in there, getting on these boats, and then just running every possible way that they wanted to do. And you want to know who's responsible for it? It's actually the prime minister or the president. I don't know if they have a president or a prime minister, so I'll just throw both of those out there. And these are the people that are going to bring them in. I'm old enough to remember the green, not the Green New Deal, but the green revolution that took place when we were going to remake all the good stuff there in the Middle East. I'm old enough to remember that. I'm old enough to remember seeing all of these people swarming. To try to get into the United States of America by hook or by crook, mostly by crook. And you just sit back here and you say to yourself, holy cow, we dodged a bullet. This is going to be something that I'm going to be talking about for the next couple of segments, because there's a variety of things that we have to understand. And I'm telling you right now, if you have any idea of what we're looking at, you should get down on your knees and you should kiss the floor or kiss the ground that you are in the United States of America, because we are watching the dam breaking. We are watching the danger stuff that's about to break free. They couldn't stop us with the economy. They couldn't stop us with Iran. They couldn't stop us with any of this other stuff. And what they're going to try to do now is flood the zone. The United States of America is a sovereign place. And we're watching this goofy, silly, little, tiny, diminutive man who is trying to act like he's the president of the United States in Mondami. And we will not give that away. Why? Because we have the power. We have the ability. We have the wherewithal. And most importantly, we have the constitutional fortitude to protect this nation. Now, if you have any kind of a wanting for this, I'll put you right at the front of the line. I'd love to hear you tell me why exactly it is that we got to bring people into our country or into the European unions or whatever it's going to be. I need you to give me a reason to take these people in sight unseen, not put, this is insane. And I'm going to explain it to you in the course of the show. My name is Brett Winterbull. Let's head on over to Mike Doan, see what's going on in the traffic. What's happening, Mike?
1: Not a whole lot, actually. Things looking pretty good. 77, 85, 485. Once again, they're running at posted speeds. Do have a couple of collisions on the secondary sledge road at Steel Creek Road over to the southwest. IBM Drive at Research Drive. That's over in the University area. Queens Road at Selwyn and Myers Park. Catherine Simmons Avenue at Beatty's Ford Road to the north. Charlottetown Avenue at East 4th Street in the uptown. And also Providence Road at Pineville Matthews Road. That's out there by the Arboretum. 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
3: "We've been on WBT since 1978 when we opened our first Sonny's in Charlotte. 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
1: And here's a look at your WBT weather forecast. Sunny, 86 this afternoon, mostly clear, 65 tonight. Sunny, 90 on Friday, partly sunny, and 90 again on Saturday. It's going to rain on Sunday. 84 in Huntersville, 86 uptown in the Queen City. 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
0: Welcome back. Got another thing coming. I'm telling you that right now, ladies and gentlemen. Sitting back in my Barker lounger. No, just kidding. I have a very, very stiff sort of thing that I sit on that makes me, you know, pay full attention moving forward. And it's an important thing. And you want to know why? Because I believe in sovereignty. I know, right? I believe in sovereignty. The measure of sovereignty is simple and ancient. People forget about this. A nation has the right and the obligation to decide who enters, who stays, and under what terms. I know. That's an amazing thing. Let me do this again for you. A nation has the right and obligation to decide who enters, who stays, and under what terms. By the way, I would expand this to little teeny tiny silly boy over there in New York City. The guy who thinks he's in charge of everything and he's not. Why? Well, because we have the right to own property. He's not familiar with that. He's new here. He thinks he wants to be the tough guy, but he's not going to win. But I digress. That's some insults for later on the program. That's the core. Everything else is commentary, policy, or politics. Here's a concise way to understand this. Law and order at the border is not cruelty. It is operating systems of a functional nation state. Without it, you don't have any sovereignty. You know what you have? You have the little silly man, I'm petting him on the top of his head, that little silly man in New York City who really thinks he has the power. He doesn't. And you'll find out about that over the course of a few months. So what does sovereignty actually mean? They don't teach it in school anymore. They teach reading, writing, and rioting. But when you think about this, sovereignty isn't a vibe. It's a set of enforceable powers.
10: It's what it is. Border control? Sure. The ability to regulate entry, prevent lawful crossings, and manage flows. Territorial authority. The right to enforce laws within your borders. Political self-determination. The ability to decide your own policies without external coercion. Like, hey, we're going to put 40 people in your house tonight because we're demanding that that's how it's going to be. No, no, no, no, no, no, my friend. You still okay over there? Okay. He's still okay over there. He's not understanding that we have private property in our country. And little Mandami is learning the lesson and we're teaching him. Resource allocation. Deciding how many people you can reasonably and realistically absorb, support, and integrate. It's not hard. Very easy stuff that we're talking about. If a nation cannot enforce these, it's a sovereign and name only. That's it. So why are we obligated to accept unknown millions of people? Do we know? The answer is no. No, we don't have to take them in. If you want to be somebody who wants to be nice, you can perhaps give them a couple of bucks, point them towards the bus route, and see what comes next. You can do that. That's okay. If you want to take them to a shelter, if you want to take them sheltering in your house, you can do that. It's probably a little bit on the dangerous side. But when you think about that sort of stuff, it's basically, you know, that sort of deal. Longer answer. Let me give you that. Every country sets limits. Even the most migrant-friendly peoples and nations. I'm talking to you, Canada. I'm talking to you, Australia. I'm talking to you, Sweden. They use strict quotas, vetting, and enforcement. They do not do this out of hostility, but out of responsibility. A nation must consider this. The nation must consider this. Capacity, housing, schools, hospitals, infrastructure. Yes, yes, yes, and yes. Security. Vetting, criminal background checks, identity verification, yes, yes, yes, yes, yes. Economic impact, labor markets, wages, social services, which are really big with the DSAs. And then, of course, something that people don't like to talk about. Do you know what that is? Here's what it is. Social cohesion. You may have seen some of the ugliness in some of the northern countries. And you may be seeing a whole lot of people sitting there going, wait a minute, this used to be our country and now they're telling us it's not our country anymore. What does that mean? Integration, cultural friction, and of course the community stability. That is an important thing. No serious country says anyone who shows up gets in. That's not compassion. That's chaos. Or, as I once overheard at a Waffle House, a person call it chaos. Nick, chaos. I know it wasn't happening there with anybody else, but the person did say chaos instead of chaos. And I thought that was a very nice kind of a thing to, you know, do. Here's the argument framed the way, right, that you need to understand. Law is the immune system. If you disable it, organisms collapse. Borders are not symbolic. They are functional. They regulate flow, prevent exploitation, and of course, maintaining stability. Don't sell short on that one. Compassion without structure becomes cruelty. When systems break, the vulnerable suffer first. the migrants exploited by cartels. Yes, they have cartels over in the middle of Africa. Citizens overwhelmed by disorder. Communities and strained by unplanned influxes. But you don't have to worry about this anymore. Why? Why don't you have to worry about this? No, it's not anything ugly. Gate crashing is not immigration. That's just gate crashing. Conflating the two erases the dignity of lawful immigrants who followed the rules. Very easy. Sovereignty is not xenophobia. It's governance. How much money do you have in the cabinet? Well, we're out of money. Well, we're going to light your house on fire. No, you're not. You're leaving right now, and we're locking the doors. Finally, number five, order is the precondition for generosity. Oh, order brings about generosity. Otherwise, you're just stealing people's stuff. A country with controlled borders can welcome people intentionally, sustainably, and humanely. A country with uncontrolled borders eventually becomes welcoming to nobody. And that's kind of how this works. You see, you can give everything away and then you have nothing. You can keep everything to yourself and you get to keep everything. But that's a choice that you have to make. You have to decide that. And we happen to be very, very lucky in the United States of America with the president that we have here. No, not President Mondami. He will never be the president. I can tell you that right now. But the reality is Donald Trump is going to stand firm, resolved, strong when it comes to the folks a-knocking. Talk about that next. I'm Brett Winterbull. Let's head on over and get the update with Keith Young.
11: Thanks, Brett. Two people shot early this morning in West Charlotte. Happened at an apartment complex off Freedom Drive near Toddville Road.
12: This was a domestic situation involving three different people. That's when I'm told that somebody in that group pulled a gun and opened fire. But those rounds went flying and actually hit another person who was also involved. Medic says they rushed that victim to the hospital with life-threatening injuries. Another person who was also there was taken to the hospital with minor injuries. But it's unclear at this point what those injuries exactly are. The gunman, I'm told, was quickly located and arrested. While this seems to be a confined crime and no one else in the complex is in any current danger, that fact was not enough to calm rattled nerves.
13: I've been living here for almost 3 years, and now I don't feel safe to have my son in this neighborhood anymore.
14: It's very scary. Yeah, and there's a lot of kids in this neighborhood, too. So, I mean, it's disheartening because, you know, it could be anyone, like anyone's kid.
11: That's WBTV's Ron Lee with that report. In Georgia, a man who gave his son a gun he used to kill two students and two teachers at a high school has been sentenced to 15 years in prison. Colin Gray's sentencing come just days after his son, Colt Gray, was sentenced to life in prison without the possibility of parole. In the September 2024 shooting at Appalachie High School, 45 miles northeast of Atlanta, Colt Gray had already pleaded guilty to murder and other charges. The elder Gray is one of a handful of American parents who have been criminally charged after their children were accused in shootings. The U.S. military has launched new strikes against Iran in retaliation to an attack on a U.S. base in Jordan. Trey Yingst is in Tel Aviv this afternoon.
15: Dozens of targets were hit, including IRGC, military command centers, drone and missile launching positions, and the remnants of maritime capabilities. U.S. Central Command released a statement saying the strikes aim to further diminish threats posed by Iran and its proxies to American forces, commercial shipping, and neighboring Gulf countries. Earlier, President Trump told Fox News, quote, "We're going to beat the effing S out of them," after the Iranians launched that surprise attack on U.S. forces in Jordan. The comments come as diplomatic efforts have been unsuccessful so far. Here in Israel, the military remains on high alert with the possibility that the conflict expands in the days ahead.
11: This is in the middle of reports that China may be ready to send Iran weapons that could be used to attack U.S. troops.
16: According to Reuters, this first shipment is expected very soon. Iran reportedly purchasing up to 400 shoulder-fired air defense missile launchers, a $60 to $70 million deal as the Islamic Republic attempts to shore up its military. The Chinese government, though, denies involvement, a spokesman saying the reports are completely groundless, adding China has consistently played a role in promoting peace. President Trump said yesterday he'd be disappointed if rumors that Beijing was supplying arms to Iran turned out to be true. Jonathan Savage, Fox News.
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1: Thank you, sir. Things looking good once again on your interstate, 77, 85, 485. There's nothing to report out there right now. Have a collision exit 1 at I-485. That's at South Tryon Street. It's not causing any delays. Collision Albemarle Road at Winter Haven Drive, Sledge Road at Steel Creek Road over to the southwest to the Uptown area, East 4th at South Caldwell, and South Tryon near Westinghouse Boulevard over to the southwest. I'm Mike Doan, WBT Traffic.
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18: Any outdoor plans that you have for the rest of this week are in fine shape. There's no rain until the end of the weekend. Clear skies tonight and comfortable temperatures, mid-60s. Tomorrow's a little bit warmer with the sunshine, 90 the high. Saturday's dry, near 90. Sunday, some showers and some thunder. I'm meteorologist Terry Smith on Charlotte's FM News Talk, 107.9 WBT.
11: Right now, we've got 87 degrees in Uptown Charlotte. 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I'm Keith Young, WBT News.
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0: Welcome back. It's the Brett Winterbull Show. I'm going to continue in on what I'm talking about here in this beginning portion of the program. One thing that people just think is just totally fine, everything's okay, is if you come into the United States of America, or if you come into Europe, or if you come into España, or if you go into South Africa, if you go to, you know, any of these places, and they're all lovely places. People have beautiful places. It's wonderful. It's all that sort of stuff. But what happens with what we're looking at right now is we have a lot of people around the world who want to hurt innocent people. And a lot of the times they want to hurt innocent people because, anybody want to guess? Anybody want to guess? Religiosity becomes an issue, right? And that's a problem. It's a really big problem. People don't really like talk about it a lot. They think of themselves on the boats and on the plane. They're coming to America today, you know, like the great song by Neil Diamond and all that sort of stuff. But what we have going on in this world right now is a division, or really it's a division. What it really is a cold civil war in some ways. So when you think about these people who want to come in from North Africa and they want to get into Europe, and you've seen a lot of the fires that have been lit. You've seen a whole bunch of stuff. You've seen a lot of dangerous things that are happening. And one of the things that I've always studied about was this sort of stuff that I'm talking to you right now. So the surge in terrorist activity across Africa is driven primarily by what? By the expansion of militant, say it with me, 3, 2, 1, Islamist groups. And you know where they technically, where they are typically focused? That's the Sahel, which is over towards the east, and Somalia. Anybody know about Somalia? Anybody ever hear anything about Somalia? Yes, you have those folks over on the eastern end of the picture. Fueled by weak governance, which means you have terrorists that are running around. You have warlords that are running around. They take hostages. They violate people. It's really scary. It's really bad. And nobody wants to do anything about it. Fueled by weak governance, local economic struggles, and of course, shifting international military support. Because we'll go out there, we'll go try to find an operation, we'll get an operation going, and then we'll bail out because we have to go do something else. And then suddenly you have this group that are forming and doing what they want to do to the local population. That's where you get those people that you don't think about very much in this day and age. Typically, Eastern Africa, you would see 300 years ago, 200 years ago, you would see people who were held as chattel, as people who were going to be sold off. We've talked about this a number of times on my program, and it's still happening. It's a very real thing. It's a real plight where you have children being sold, men being sold, women being sold. It's really terrible. And there is no way to get back into there and unless you want to really invade. And who wants to have that? So who are these bad guys? Who are these bad guys that are pushing these people to get into Spain? Here's where they come from. The Sahel. You can think of them as Al-Qaeda. You can think of them as really bad dudes. You see them in Mali, Burkina Faso. You can see these people in Niger pushing southward into coastal African nations like Benin and Togo. You can also see
10: East Africa, which is Al-Shabaab. You remember the Al-Shabaab folks? They're typically attached to Al-Qaeda or Al-Qaeda kind of similar approaches. And you see that over by Somalia and then Lake Chad and Central Africa. These are the really mean guys. These are really bad people, not the people that are normal people. I'm talking about these people that want to hurt people. Boko Haram. We just never got those girls back, did we? When they were kidnapped from their different locations, and we had Barack Obama and Michelle Obama putting up the hands as saying, "Bring our girls back." They never got them back. They never got them back, which is very sad. And then what else do you have? Political instability. You got juntas, civil wars, all that sort of stuff. You have tactical adaptation. You know what that is? Insurgents that grow more sophisticated. In fact, I read an article a couple of days ago, and one of the stories that was very interesting is, guess where they are now manufacturing drugs? They're doing it in Africa now because it's gotten so hot with our interdictions with South America, North America, all that sort of stuff. And now they're making the drugs in Africa, and they're getting the cuts of the stuff in that regard. Some of them are protected by Russian militaries, contractors, rebranded Africa Corps. I know Africa Corps, like that goes all the way back to the Germans. And then you've got tactical adaptation, which are insurgents. You just pay them money or they'll just take your stuff. And then reduced foreign aid. We have obviously kicked back to our needs these different groups that are running around all over this place. And unfortunately, right, you get these very, very ugly things that happen. But that doesn't mean that we're not safe in the United States. We are. But I don't know how long, because this is an easy blow-in to come into the United States of America, and they can do whatever they want to do. And then they can get together with Al-Qaeda. And then they can bring in, you know, a group of people who want to hurt people in the United States of America. You know, because terrorists are going to terrorize. It's the nature of the beast. Stick around, another great hour straight ahead, another big segment straight ahead. I'll talk about Mondami, and it's great to be with you. Let's head on over and see what's happening with Mike Doan and the traffic.
1: Traffic's looking pretty good out there, Brett. 77, 85, 485, running at posted speeds. Starting to see a few slowdowns crossing the river over into Gaston County, southbound on 85. Have a collision exit 1, I-485 at South Tryon Street. Albemarle Road at Winter Haven Drive, that's over to the east. Sledge Road at Steel Creek Road to the southwest. East 4th, South Caldwell in the uptown. South Tryon at Westinghouse Boulevard. York Center Drive at South Tryon Street. North Tryon Street at W.T. Harris Boulevard out in the University area, and Hermitage Road at Providence Road in Myers Park. 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I'm Mike Doan, WBT Traffic, with a look at your weather on the other side.
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1: Sunny with a high of 87 this afternoon with lower humidity. Mostly clear, 65 that is tonight. Sunny and 90 on Friday. Saturday, partly cloudy, sunny and 90 degrees. Currently looking at 86 in Rock Hill, 87 uptown in the Queen City. 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
10: 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A 33-year-old Castroville man, that would be up Northern California, was sentenced to 3 years in

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0: I think I have a friend who is going to be celebrating a birthday. May have already happened. And I just wanted to wish her a happy birthday. I know that that birthdays are important, right? You get to this place, and you get to see another year. Like I want to see a whole lot of years. I want to see a whole ton of years. I really do. I want to see it as long as I can go. Which I'm good with like 106, 105, something like that. I think I would do that. I think I would. I'd be more than happy to do that in terms of all that sort of stuff like that. But you know, when you think about this kind of stuff, it's important. You gotta acknowledge. You gotta do the sort of stuff that needs to happen. Like, you know what I'm saying, right? Are you picking up what I'm dropping to you right there? I know you do. All right, stick around. I want you to hear this. This is something that is unbelievable. This is the supercut of radicals of all time. Fire it up, Nick. Let her rip.
1: We are just living in such a different universe if you're a Republican versus a Democrat on the basic fundamental question of being proud to be an American.
2: President Trump asked members to stand up if they agreed with a statement.
3: First duty of the American government is to protect American citizens, not illegal aliens.
4: Democrats wouldn't stand.
5: Democrats couldn't clap for a little boy battling brain cancer.
6: They wouldn't stand for two of the last remaining heroes of the Second World War.
7: This is surely not your father or grandfather's Democrat Party.
8: These people, they don't love America.
9: Is anybody really surprised? This is the result of what is decades now of Democratic leaders, academia, the media mob trashing our great country.
10: We're not going to make America great again. It was never that great.
11: And they won.

0: For the first time in my adult lifetime, I'm really proud of my country.
1: Use the words America first. I don't like all the connotations of that.
2: There's nothing special about being American. None of you can define for me what an American is.
3: Honey, fathers did not live and die for this. I can't celebrate July 4th.
4: Nobody black I know is really excited about the 4th of July because it is a celebration of slaveholders.
0: For over 400 years, this country has profited off the stolen labor, the stolen land, and stolen lives of black people.
5: America has a long history of systemic racism.
6: This country was founded on white supremacy.
7: A country that was built on the accommodation of slavery.
8: Racism is part of an inherent fabric of this country.
9: We have a city where we are reckoning with the long history of racism here.
10: It's not like America has been all too kind to brown folk.
11: You could put half of Trump's supporters into what I call the basket of deplorables.
12: I remember the first time I went back to northern Minnesota, and I was just kind of shocked at how many white people there were.
13: It's hard not to agree with this op-ed by activist Afton Ben. Let me be clear. Tennessee is a racist state.
14: You know, we were born of genocide in California. We had a racist flag, so we got a new flag in Minnesota.
15: Adaria Lisa Avila Chevalier said in a 2019 tweet, I forgot to get napkins, so I just wiped my hand on the American flag behind me.
16: The American flag is such a complicated symbol for most of us, and in some ways, its true meaning has been betrayed.
17: The land that is stolen, that we're sitting on.
18: We are on stolen land.
19: To have a democracy, a beacon of hope, turned into one of the worst countries.
1: Political structures that I have to work in, that we are surrounded by, was built on slavery and genocide and rape and oppression.
20: There are a lot of people in this country who are like, I'm not feeling patriotic. I'm conflicted.
21: They should feel that way.
22: The dumbing of the United States has arrived.
23: We will be remembered in the dustbin of history in the way that Adolf Hitler was.
24: At a rally in your district, people were chanting death to America. Do you condemn?
1: Talk to Fox News.
10: I think we do have a real opportunity to make some significant changes and build a real left caucus.
9: America deserved 9/11, dude.
8: Was 9/11 an inevitable consequence for America based on U.S. foreign policy?
25: Inevitable in the sense that we destabilized a lot of the Middle East, that forced people to believe that another act of violence was the only response.
26: Every day I hear about a new, very radical.
1: We are winning from coast to coast.
0: Now we're in Congress and we're every corner of the United States.
26: Okay, I've read the quotes from the DSA.
8: It should not be controversial to say death to U.S. imperialism and death to U.S. empire. This should be the moderate position.
26: Don't tell me I'm not seeing what I am seeing.
27: Empires never die quietly, and we must end the American empire regardless.
28: The most important thing that we can do is take that empire down from within.
1: Look at this. We ain't going anywhere.
29: Isn't it interesting? All these people want to come into the United States of America. And they want to wreck it. What is the psychological drain in that regard? I can't even imagine it. I love my country. I love my country. I don't necessarily love everything, every act that has been done over the course of 250 years, but I do think that the United States is a force for good in a big way. And a big way. If you want to put it up side by side, it's easy to understand. We acknowledge the mistakes we make. The left never does. The left refuses to acknowledge their mistakes. And some of those mistakes are pretty ugly. Some of them are really, really ugly. Fauci, how about any of the other Biden administration stuff, spying on people who were Catholics, and you're trying to lock them up because they believe in a pro-life agenda. I mean, when you think about some of that kind of stuff, I mean, really, let's go off hog wild in that regard. But the fact of the matter is, America's not a perfect country. There is no sign anywhere in the United States of America that I have ever seen traveling around the world that says we are a perfect nation. In fact, we say the opposite. We say that we are striving for a more perfect nation. See, they don't understand that we have the ability to amend the crimes or the things like that that come around. They believe that everything is stuck in a morass, but we have the ability every single day in the United States of America, when our feet hit the floor and the lights go out at night, we have the ability to make a better day tomorrow. They refuse to acknowledge that they are imperfect. Remember that. We know where we're going to end up. They think that they're going to be in perpetuity misery. But you have a shot to come back and do better. 1 hour down, 2 more to go. Stick around.

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2: I'm Keith Young in the WBT News Center, taking issue with a proposal for a big highway project in Charlotte. One state senator not happy with North Carolina DOT offering the city of Charlotte $300 million if the city will build toll lanes on I-77 from uptown to the South Carolina state line. Senator Vicki Sawyer says the state transportation department has no business using tax dollars to buy off opponents of the project.
3: What precedent are we setting for other communities across the state? Are they now going to be able to hold the DOT and the state hostage? I mean, that is just really setting a horrible precedent for very precious resources that we don't quite frankly have enough to build the roads that we already have promised to build across North Carolina.
2: DOT is promising that the money could be used to build grocery stores and parks in predominantly black communities in the city. But one local activist, Sean Langley, is not impressed by that offer.
4: We deserve to have grocery stores. We deserve to have parks and greenways. We deserve to have recreation centers, all those things. But we also deserve to have a sound transportation solution that moves people to their desired destinations. And toll lanes are just not it.
2: The Charlotte City Council will reconsider the toll lanes at some upcoming meetings. Charlotte's FM News Talk, 107.9 FM WBT. Let's check traffic this afternoon. Here's Mike Doan.
5: Thanks, Keith. Things not looking so hot right now. Just had a collision reported. Crash on I-85 southbound just before Sam Wilson Road. Delays back to Billy Graham Parkway. Wilkinson Boulevard is a viable alternative right now. Also, collision exit 1, I-485 ramp at South Tryon Street. Eastway Drive near Sugar Creek Road, Albemarle at Winter Haven Drive. Those are all over to the east. Sledge Road at Steel Creek Road to the west. Uptown, East 4th at Caldwell. South Tryon at Westinghouse Boulevard. Zor Road near Huntingbirds Lane. York Road at South Tryon Street. North Tryon at West W.T. Harris Boulevard. And over in Myers Park, Heritage Road at Providence Road. I'm Mike Doan, WBT Traffic.
2: This North Carolina teenager suing the Trump administration and ICE over what he calls a wrongful arrest and mistreatment at the hands of federal authorities. 18-year-old Fernando Vasquez says he was working at his landscaping job in the Wake County town of Cary last year when federal agents swooped in, handcuffed him, and threw him into the back of a van. He's claiming that agents racially profiled him. He told them he was an American citizen and showed them his real ID. He says that after agents confirmed he was telling the truth, they threw away his wallet and left him stranded out in the woods. He's seeking $1 million in damages from the government.
6: The ACLU more broadly nationally filed more than 54 claims, I believe it was, in 17 states and D.C. under the FTCA yesterday. So there was a mass filing yesterday, and Fernando's claim was part of that. It's part of a coordinated effort across ACLU affiliates across the country to try to expose the abuse that we've seen.
2: That's Karina Scott of the North Carolina chapter of the ACLU. A spokesperson for the Department of Homeland Security says agents would never racially profile anyone. A couple of reports out this afternoon on the health of the U.S. economy.
7: Inflation cooled in June. The PCE price index found prices declined 0.1% last month. For the year ending in June, inflation came in at 3.7%, which was an improvement. Excluding food and energy, core PCE also moderated to 3.3%. The PCE report for June was compiled before the recent rise in crude oil prices that followed renewed tensions in the Middle East. A separate report found the U.S. economy expanded at a more modest 1.5% annual pace in the spring quarter. The gross domestic product for April through June reflected significantly higher fuel costs in the period. Janine Cosola, Fox News.
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8: Plenty of sunshine and summer warmth the rest of this week. Overnight, temperature is quite pleasant, mid-60s. Tomorrow, we'll warm up near 90, the high. Saturday, still dry. Temperatures near 90. Cold front on the way Sunday. That's going to bring us some rain. 84 Sunday. I'm meteorologist Terry Smith on Charlotte's FM News Talk 107.9 WBT.
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2: 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Wall Street this afternoon, the Dow closing up 615 points, the S&P up 122, and the NASDAQ up 679. 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Here's Jim Zoki.
11: Charlotte FC back in action coming up at Chicago on Saturday after hosting the All-Star Game at Bank of America Stadium last night. Panthers get back on the practice field with FanFest tomorrow night uptown. They signed Atlanta Falcons wide receiver Casey Washington while placing Dan Chisna on injury reserve. That follows Chris Brazel, the rookie, suffering a knee ligament injury in practice yesterday. New Orleans Saints defensive tackle Brian Brzee also likely suffered a torn ACL in their first practice. The former Clemson Tiger was their first-round pick 3 years ago. Jim Zoki, WBT Sports.
2: 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I'm Keith Young, WBT News.
12: Hour number two. Where have you been? Where have you been all my life? What's going on? It's a pleasure to be with you. Our telephone number, as always. If you wish to opine, we'll let you opine. And we'll actually, in some cases, let you opine out on the air if you wish to do that. And our telephone number, as always, is 704-570-1079. Let me say that again. 704-570-1079. And you can opine. Just don't talk about pine. Because it's going to be too obvious. It's great to be with you. I'm looking at things in a much better sort of perspective. Why? Because, like yesterday, I feel like the economy is doing the thing it needs to do. And I got a lot of pushback yesterday. I had people saying, economy's no good. Is the economy really no good? Go back in time, go to the Carter years, go to the Ford years. There's a lot of stuff where we had some really bad times. Like, let's be honest here for a second. Do you have the ability to go out and get a second job? Maybe you do, maybe you don't. I don't know. Do you have the ability to go and buy a sandwich, as a person famously said to me? Go get yourself a sandwich. You know, you think about all this stuff that's happening. So the U.S. is the world's economy. It really is. And I know people will say, well, no, you don't understand because China is a better economy. China is a bandit country. They are a bandit country. And they steal our stuff. They try to turn it against us, and still it doesn't really work out the way that they hope that it will, right? So U.S. favor hits about two-thirds of U.S. adults believing that the war in Iran is not worthwhile. Okay, let's unpack that for a second. did we go out shopping for a war? Or did we go out shopping for a specific war, meaning nuclear weapons potentially involved? Like, this is not buying a timeshare. This is not any of that sort of thing. But we realized very quickly when we attacked the Iranians on that summertime 2 years ago, right? Well, it was 2 years ago. We understood quickly that they were all ready for business. And so what did we do? We went and we blew up a bunch of their stuff. And then they decided that they were going to continue to try to do this. And then they decided they were going to try to come and get us. And they wanted to hit us. And they wanted to do all this sort of stuff. So when people talk about 2/3 of U.S. adults believe the war in Iran is not worthwhile. Okay, which American city are you willing to see blown up? Anybody want to volunteer one? Anybody? Kankakee? Seattle? Chicago? Bernie Sandersville? I mean, I don't know. I don't want to see anybody getting attacked. I'm somebody who likes the United States such as it is. But we have people who believe that this is a war of choice. I said yesterday, we could have had this thing tied up in no problem at all in about 3 weeks. But we don't get to fight the wars the way we would fight the wars were they the American Civil War, World War II, World War I. We used to be pretty tough cookies when you were coming up against us. Now we have embeds. Now we have embeds that sit there and say, you're not allowed to shoot at that building. You're not allowed to shoot at those people. You're not allowed to shoot at that. I'm going to call MSNBC and we're going to make sure that everybody knows that you're not doing it right. That's what they do. That's what they do. What do you think Patton would have done if we had a take on the Iranians? What do you think MacArthur would have done? What do you think any of those people would have done? What do you think FDR would have done if we knew for a fact that this was a war that was not something that we wanted to party on, but what we wanted to do was make sure that we were the United States of America and we were going to be protected? FDR was a pretty tough dude. The Associated Press reported on Thursday that 33% of U.S. adults think the war is worth fighting. That's really stupid. It should be about 70% because, again, we're going to get hit if we're not careful. While 64% do not. It added that 87% of Democrats want to see American cities smoldering. No, I made that up. But you could believe that because it says it added that 87% of Democrats, 68% of independents, and 37% of Republicans aren't in favor of the war. Okay. You know who wasn't in favor of the war? A bunch of guys that went to fight against the Nazis or Pearl Harbor or any of that sort of stuff. You know, the war sometimes comes to you, and some of our most important, cherished things need to be protected, and that's a tough thing. Now, I'm going to get the call, and I can tell you who it'll be. The guy's going to call, and he's going to say, I didn't vote for this. I don't want this. Okay, then what I want you to do is to get on an airplane, fly to the Middle East, and go talk to the Iranians and reason with them so that we don't have to go out and lose anybody else in this war. Go be a freedom fighter. Go be for your freedom and your fighting. This is the problem. The AP NORC poll of adults, July 23rd to the 27th, using a sample drawn from the NORC probability based on Amerispeak panel, which has the representative of the United States number, the margin of sampling error is plus or minus 3.7%. Just 28% of U.S. adults now approve of how Trump is handling the Iranian fight. Okay. So here's what I want those people to do. I want them to know this and understand what comes next. God forbid we get a nuke that goes off in New York City. God forbid. Are you going to be for it or are you going to be against it? I'm always against having our stuff blowing up. I've been in those places where things have blown up. New York City, 25 years ago. I don't want to see that happen again on American soil. But I understand. I get it. The DSAs are all full of DSA. I'm Brent Winterbull. I'll take your calls, 704-570-1079. Let's head on over and say hello to Mike Doan in the traffic.
5: Thank you, sir. Things not looking so good on your interstate right now. 85 southbound from the 485 interchange backed up to Highway 74 are really backed up due to a couple of collisions out there. Wilkinson Boulevard, which was your alternate, is now stacked and packed, too, so you just need to pack some patience. Have a collision Selwyn Avenue at Runnymede, Old Pineville Road at South Boulevard, North Joss Birmingham Parkway at Little Rock Road. Over to the east, Eastway Drive at Sugar Creek, North Tryon at West W.T. Harris Boulevard, and Hermitage Road, that is, at Providence, that's over in Myers Park. 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It's not too late. 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
5: Quick look at your weather. Sunny, 87 for the high this afternoon. That's where we are right now. Mostly clear, 65 tonight. Sunny on Friday, high near 90. Currently, we're looking at 87 in Rock Hill, and like I said, 87 uptown in the Queen City. 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

0: Go back. Brett Winterbull Show. Good to be with you. Hope you're having a wonderful day. Got some commentary that has come in here. Let me see. What do I have here? Brett, what do you mean you never got the girls back? The Obamas and the Hollywood types made signs and hashtags and everything surely solved it. No, they didn't solve it that way. Those girls, they never, you never heard about them again, which is really so sad. Ralph says, integration to our great nation is a privilege. Your skills and knowledge, a must. Be willing to assimilate. And that's Ralph. Ralph's got that perspective. I like it. Here's one. Pete, no shirt, no shoes, no service. Okay, I'll let Pete know. That's a good one. What else did we have over here? We had Stanley Caps says, the left's idea of who gets to participate is like selling tickets to a concert, sporting events, or fundraiser, and then letting anyone in that shows up. Absolutely. That is the standard of standards. Let's see. I asked, where would you want to hit? And I got a comment from Eddie that I don't. That's not nice. I don't think that's a nice thing. Kevin Scott. Nope. Trump is doing his best, I think, but I wished he had listened to his close advisors that said what I stated above. They told him that Iran wasn't just going to roll over, the Islamic extremist nuts, just like Afghanistan, a big waste of human life and money, and nothing changes. Well, that is true. It's unfortunate. That's why people need to be careful when they go to off to war. Brenda says, you are still young. I am old. I think that's relative. Isn't that relative? A lot of my relatives are old. See what I did there, Nick? Walked right into that one. I was ready for that one right there. I'm sorry. There's this thing that's happening because of AI. And I know many of you people are fearful of AI. I am not fearful of AI at all. Okay? Because all AI is AI. It's just something you can go look up in your, you know, in your car, your dashboard, whatever you're doing. But there's this problem. And I'm curious from your perspective, if you're thinking about something like this, and I'm not making a joke about this. So this is a real story. And this is a story that is from The Guardian, which is a British rag. So here's what they say. Why does everything feel so joyless? Welcome to the age of the decadence without pleasure. Now, I'm not saying that like it's a dirty thing or something like that. I'm just trying to tell you that that's the wording that they write over in the in that area. Decadence in our era comes in technology mediated forms, emptied of desire, and obsessed with self-optimization. Okay, now this is going to be a heady one, okay? I just want to give you the heads up here. Do you want to have a good time? You know, really enjoy yourself. Click here and tell us your desires. Maybe in a new outfit or some exotic cuisine delivered anonymously and steaming hot to your door. Maybe it's porn or gambling. Perhaps you prefer the infinite scroll, you know, on your phone. Like it's 2 o'clock in the morning and you're just reading. The endlessly furling ribbon of glossy images and videos starring people you'll never meet and things you'll never do. Or maybe you favor talking to a chatbot who will assure you that you're one of the most special of all of its users. For anyone with an internet connection and a little discretionary income, the contemporary movement and moment offers a superabundance of seductive distractions. Why, with the pervasive mood of emptiness, why are so many at once overstimulated and bored? Welcome to the era of decadence without pleasure. The concept of decadence as a marker of cultural decline coinciding with a high level of wealth has been around since the twilight of the ancient Greeks and the Romans. After the Roman Empire, Elagabalus took the throne at 14. He served flamingo brains, seasoned with his food and pearls, and according to one account, smothered guests to death with an avalanche of rose petals. But his vices were outdone by Nero, who had his enemies sewn into wild animal vices. See, that's the late part of the Roman Empire. The late part of the Roman Empire was despicable and disgusting. So decadent, had an ability to escape the pejorative ring and, of course, decay, excess, and falling from norms and its ideals. Critics of decadence have usually hailed from the political right. Oh, okay. We're the weirdos. All right, here we go. And the same is true today. Consider conservative New York Times columnist Ross Douthat critique of cultural and economic stagnation in his 2020 book, The Decadent Society, or billionaire Peter Thiel's complaints about the faltering and, of course, the innovation and the supposed decline of the West. So what they're trying to tell you is, if you're a conservative, if you're that person, then you don't really understand and this doesn't really count. But let's go back to the original thing that they came up with. And they, what did they come up with? They said, listen, this is the looks maxing era. Brian Johnson, the frequently shirtless tycoon who has funneled his fortune through what he calls the don't die movement, has turned his quest for immortality into a prolonged exhibition of ascetic self-management. See, everybody's bored. Nobody's excited when you're just going out there and reading whatever you're reading at 3 o'clock in the morning. I say, put the phone down. Don't answer the phone. Go out there and spend time in nature. This is why the Brits are so weird. Am I right? You know I'm right. Keith Young, these people are weirdos. What do you say we just get a cold one and just talk about lies? How about that?
1: Sounds good. 3 o'clock in the morning in the woods sounds like fun.
0: Right on, my buddy.
1: In the news at this hour, a Charlotte police officer busted for misusing a license plate reader. CMPD officer Seth Elliott charged with illegally using data from traffic cameras to track someone. As WBT's Mark Garrison tells us, that happens quite a bit.
2: In recent months, more than 30 cops around the country have made headlines.
3: So this guy was accused of spying on his mistress.
2: Arrested for using license plate readers to track people they know. In Georgia, 20 cops arrested, using the cameras for
4: stalking romantic partners.
2: The license plate readers provide detailed tracking of cars, which the ACLU thinks is dangerous.
5: We have a company working with governments to record the comings and goings of every single person in the country.
2: Plenty of the Flock cameras around Charlotte. York County Sheriff Tony Breeden insists they're a good thing.
6: Flock cameras have helped us solve over 250 cases.
2: But there's no question, with all of the recent arrests of officers, the data can be misused. Mark Garrison, WBT News.
1: Well, one of those Flock cameras led to an arrest over the past weekend in Gaston County. Mount Holly police say a Flock camera flagged a stolen car on Sunday afternoon, and officers later tracked that car to a parking lot in a Belmont apartment complex. They moved in, arrested three people. One of them, Devone Walker, is a convicted felon who's been charged with possession of a firearm, carrying a concealed weapon, and resisting an officer. The Trump administration today announcing a new program to help military veterans become truck drivers. Edward Lawrence has more.
7: The American Trucking Associations have said that there's a shortage of 82,000 truck drivers for 2026. I looked at the last jobs report. There's 335,000 veterans that are unemployed looking for jobs. Now, if they drove a large truck or a large vehicle in the military under Freedom Haulers, they can skip some of the tests for a CDL. Now, the idea from the White House is to fast track those applicants to fill the shortage of truck drivers.
1: That report from Edward Lawrence, the father of a Georgia teenager who shot and killed four people at a suburban Atlanta high school in 2024, has been sentenced to 15 years in prison, Madison Scarpino reports.
8: This is the first parent in Georgia and only the third in the country to be convicted for a mass school shooting committed by their child. So back in March, a jury convicted 55-year-old Colin Gray on 27 counts, including second-degree murder and involuntary manslaughter. The judge saying Colin was convicted due to his failure to intervene in the tragedy committed by his son. As prosecutors argued, he failed to act on his son's obvious mental health problems. Despite the red flags, Colin Gray gifted his son Colt that semi-automatic rifle used in the attack that killed two students, two teachers, and injured 11 others.
1: 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It's time for a check of traffic. Here's Mike Doan.
9: Thank you, Keith. Got a crash on I-85 southbound just before Sam Wilson Road. Delays back up to Billy Graham Parkway. Just got to pack some patience. Looks like Wilkinson Boulevard, Highway 74, which is the usual alternate, is stacked and packed also. Also have a collision I-77 northbound just before West Trade Street, backups to West Boulevard. On the secondary road, South Boulevard near Clanton Road, Selwyn Avenue at Runnymede, Old Pineville Road at South Boulevard, North Josh Birmingham Parkway by the airport at Little Rock Road, Eastway at Sugar Creek, North Tryon Street at W.T. Harris Boulevard, Heritage Road at Providence Road. I'm Mike Doan, WBT Traffic.
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13: Any outdoor plans that you have for the rest of this week are in fine shape. There's no rain until the end of the weekend. Clear skies tonight and comfortable temperatures, mid-60s. Tomorrow's a little bit warmer with the sunshine, 90 the high. Saturday's dry, near 90. Sunday, some showers and some thunder. I'm meteorologist Terry Smith on Charlotte's FM News Talk, 107.9 WBT.
1: Right now we've got 87 degrees in Charlotte. 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I'm Keith Young, WBT News.
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0: One of the best bumps in our all of this, man. Oh my gosh. Turn that up. That's a good one right there. Okay. Okay, so I am debating in my mind whether or not I should tell you guys this story. Because this story is something. Yeah, you know what? I'm just going to do it. Let me just say something straight up, and I'm serious when I say this. I have been on exactly one cruise in my entire life. And it was, I think, a couple of years ago, maybe, was the first time I ever went on a river cruise. I'm not big on cruises. Like, I've only done it once, and I've never really wanted to do it again. And I think the reason is you don't have turnover of people. Like, when you kind of, at least in the one that I went on, it was the same people, same tables, same eating things, all that kind of stuff. And so over a period of time, you start to say, wait a minute, hold on a second. Can I get off and go see something else, like somewhere around another area or something like that? But this is something that I'm going to tell you about that I came across, ironically enough, about 2 o'clock this morning, which goes back to we were just talking a couple of minutes ago with the joyless experiences. This guy, I don't understand. I really don't understand this. So I'm just going to do it. I'm going to read it to you. I'm going to read it straight. New York Post. And none of this is anything that I would ever want to do in my life. Heavily intoxicated cruise passenger accused of beating up kids playing tag, says the cops, Nick. Okay. Got a number of different sort of things in this chamber. A blackout drunk cruise passenger punched a pair of kids in the face and the stomach while they were playing tag in the ship's hallway, according to the police. The brute, identified as David Crosby II, age 44.
1: David Crosby the second?
0: No, it's not. It's not David Crosby, okay?
1: The second.
0: It's David Crosby the second, okay? Who's 44 years old. He was running down the hallway with three children on the Carnival Glory cruise in Florida on Sunday, when he suddenly stopped running and struck two of the kids, according to an affidavit obtained by People Magazine. Because, of course, you're going to call People Magazine immediately because it's David Crosby the second, I think. I don't know. He hit one kid in the face, causing their lip to bleed, and head pain, and socked another in the stomach, the Brevard County Sheriff's Office said. Now, this picture, you look at this picture.
1: That picture.
0: Are you seeing that picture?
1: Yeah, Travers has it up. Oh, my goodness.
0: Dude, that is, I'm just going to say it. That's about 400 bad choices on the list. I mean, that's really... So David Crosby the second, not to be confused with the first, is accused of striking children on a cruise ship.
1: It was a carnival cruise.
0: Was it a carnival cruise?
1: That's what they say here. Yeah, that tracks.
0: Okay, so there you go. The incident was captured on the ship's security cameras. Crosby was would you believe this? He was heavily intoxicated and claimed he did not remember the incident. It's not clear how old the children were or if they have any relationship to Crosby. Does that make it better? Is that like a, I don't think that makes it better. I think that makes it worser. If that's happening, you shouldn't be hitting stranger kids and you shouldn't be hitting your kids, especially if you're drinking a whole lot of whatever you're drinking about.
1: Some people just can't handle the cruise life.
0: Yeah, I think you're right. Some people just can't follow the cruise life. It's why I don't go cruising. I mean, I did one. You know what? I did one and done. And Crosby, okay, here we go. We're getting a little more clarity here. We got this Crosby, who is originally from Georgia, was charged with child abuse and booked in the Brevard County Jail. He has since been released on a very hefty bond, $20,000. Records show. The Brevard Sheriff Office did not immediately respond to the post's requests. There's a lot of people who are, I'm not going to read any of these, but there are a lot of people who are commenting, Nick, about the different sort of things that you can do on this cruise here that you're going potentially maybe to. All-inclusive. That seems to be an issue. The all-inclusive.
1: Just because they offer the alcohol, the complete alcohol package, doesn't mean you have to take
0: it. Hold. I thought the all-inclusive was just for food.
1: Oh, no, you can pay for the cocktails, too.
0: You have to be, really?
1: You can prepay for your cocktails. And
0: I'm not prepaying for cocktails.
1: I should have, but.
0: Let me tell you.
1: You got to get your money's worth then, right?
0: I'll just tell you this right now. If you're prepaying for the cocktails, you're flirting with disaster.
1: Oh, you know it.
0: You see what I did?
1: I see what you did there. I love it. I wish my boy was listening.
0: All right. Carnival Cruise. Not surprised. I don't know. I think it's the behavior. I don't think it's the alcohol. I don't think the alcohol goes down like by itself. I think you guys got to pace yourself. You know, pace yourself. Let's head on over to my good friend, Mike Doan, where the people are driving in the cars and behaving totally wonderfully. What's going?
2: Well, not really. things are looking pretty hairy right now on 77 and 85. We have a crash on I-85 southbound. Just past Sam Wilson Road. It's been out there for about a half an hour. It's still causing backups all the way to Little Rock Road. I-77 northbound, just before Trade Street, that's exit 10. We're seeing backups to Billy Graham Parkway. So that's a major malfunction out there. Have a collision Boswell Road at Meisenheimer Road. South Tryon Street at Tyvola, South Tryon at Yorkmont, East Martin Luther King Boulevard at South Tryon Street, that's in the Uptown, Selwyn at Runnymede over in the South Park area, Old Pineville Road at South Boulevard, and North Josh Birmingham Parkway at Little Rock Road. 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I'm Mike Doan, WBT Traffic, with a look at your weather on the other side.
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2: Look at your weather. Sunny this afternoon, 87 for the high. That's where we are right now. It's holding mostly clear, a 65 tonight. Sunny, 90 on Friday. Partly sunny on Saturday, 90. And then we've got scattered showers headed in over on Sunday and thunderstorms likely in the afternoon, 80.

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10: Hey, wait. Hold on. I thought I still had more time to talk. All right, it's great to be here. It's the Brett Witterbull Show. Let's bring in one of my favorite people. That is Brett Jensen, spending time with me. Breaking Brett, how are you? How are things?
11: Things are well, and apparently you didn't get the email. I now start at 5 o'clock.
10: Just kidding. Really good stuff. So I want to talk to you about a couple of things that I think are going to be very interesting, especially for this audience coming up here in the 6 o'clock hour. And here's what I wanted to know. I want to know who your special guest is going to be for the beginning of your show.
11: Well, I've got two heavy hitters coming out of Washington, D.C. joining me tonight. And the first one coming up right at the top of the hour is United States Secretary of Agriculture Brooke Rollins. She'll be joining me. It'll be the second time that she's been on the show, and I know you know a lot about her.
10: Yeah, a fair amount. Yes, I've spoken to her a couple times, and you know, she's somebody that really is a dynamic person, especially for all the stuff that they're handling with the ag right now, and it's a very, very big deal.
11: Well, and you know, North Carolina is a huge, you know, it's always been a farming state. Now I know we've gotten a little bit away from that, but there's still, especially down east, and it's just a massive amount of farming that is going on in North Carolina, regardless of if it's hogs or if it's, you know, corn, tobacco, whatever, and so soybeans. So

0: It's a very, very big deal for this particular state. It's not like we live in New Mexico. The only thing we grow is cactus or cacti. So she'll be joining us right at the top of the show. And then later on in the show, the special assistant to President Trump, and he's also the deputy press secretary, Kush Desai, he'll be joining us. And special assistant to the president, that's kind of a big title. And so, but he'll be joining us during the 6 o'clock hour as well.
1: So from your perspective, we're talking about ag, very important thing, especially for the state. And you're also talking to the guys that are on the inside looking out or on the inside and the inside. And the thing that I was curious about this is, are you feeling that this is probably going to ramp up because of the importance of the midterms, not just the midterms being a midterm election, but regardless of that, you got Michael Whatley taking on Roy Cooper. And I'm wondering your perspective on that with that back and forth.
0: Yeah, and I think, yes, I mean, do I think it's a coincidence that they're reaching out? No, I don't necessarily think it's a coincidence that they're reaching out as we start the final, you know, 3.5 months of leading up to the election on election night, and really, you know, 2.5 months before early voting starts. And so, no, I don't think it's necessarily coincidence that they're reaching out, especially the special assistant to the president. He wants to. We're going to be talking a lot about the economy, and we're going to be talking about the war in Iran tonight. And so, I want to ask him about that. Those are the two things that everyone wants to talk about: Iran and the economy. That's all anyone wants to talk about. And I'm obviously now the new poll that just came out, how a third of all Democrats now identify themselves as Democrat socialist. So obviously those are the big three talking points right now.
1: Yeah.
0: And I do want to speak to him about that.
1: You know, one of the things about what we're looking at with this, the DSAs and all these people, I don't think they're ready for prime time. I really don't. I think you need to have a backbench. I think you have to have somebody that's in a middle point, and then somebody who's going to be able to bring this stuff to fruition. And when you think about a guy like Chuck Schumer, right? He's been there for 100 years. He's getting a lot of blowback. They're not giving him the sort of accolades that he used to have once upon a time. And I'm wondering your perspective on that. With Chuck Schumer just being out there, he's getting cranky, he's yelling at people, all this sort of stuff. Kind of reminds me of, being back in high school, because we were both in high school when he was still a member of the Congress. So what do you say about that, Brett?
0: Well, you know, the thing with Schumer is he knows he's in big trouble. He's literally underwater. Now, this is a CNN poll, so when CNN polls do things with about the Democrats, they're
1: yep.
0: usually pretty accurate, because, you know, that's what they care about is the Democrats. So they usually do their polling pretty accurately. Right now, with Democrats in the state of New York, Chuck Schumer's underwater. He only has a 47% approval rating from Democrats in the state of New York.
1: Wow.
0: Not Democrats elsewhere, the entire country, just Democrats in the state of New York. He's only at 47%, which is underwater. And so, and it hasn't gone well for him, and he's clinging to every little ounce of fingernails that he has left on that wall, because he doesn't want to give up his seat in the Senate after having been in Washington, D.C. 87 years.
1: Yeah, that's exactly right. That's exactly right. All right, so once again, who you got coming up tonight?
0: So we got the U.S. Secretary of Agriculture, Brooke Rollins, will be joining us right at the start of the show. And then midway through the show, Kush Desai, he is the special assistant to President Trump, as well as the deputy press secretary to the absolutely fabulous press secretary that we have there with Caroline Leavitt.
1: Spend your time wisely, and you're going to get smarter when you're listening to Breaking with Brett Jensen. Thanks so much for being there. I'm going to be listening, and I appreciate you coming by, my friend.
0: Appreciate it, buddy. Thanks a lot.
1: Hey, you got it. That's Breaking Brett Jensen. I'm Brett Witterbull. We got another great hour. Stick around. Don't go anywhere.

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2: I'm Keith Young in the WBT News Center. The drama continues around the University of North Carolina football program this evening. Today was the first day of practice, and the school held a news conference so football coach Bill Belichick could talk about the upcoming season. This in the wake of news that the team's general manager, Michael Lombardi, is suspended pending an internal investigation. UNC told reporters this morning that it would not take any questions about the Lombardi investigation. The football news conference coming, though, as the UNC trustees were holding a separate meeting across campus. And that's where UNC Chancellor Lee Roberts did want to talk about it.
3: Disappointed that we're talking about this. We should be focusing on our student athletes and on their success on the field and in on all of the wonderful things that happen at this university every day, providing opportunities for students from every nook and cranny of North Carolina. And so it's distressing to me and everyone else in the administration entrusted with leadership at this remarkable university that this is something that we have to spend time on.
2: UNC has not said why Lombardi is under investigation, but published reports say it stems from a complaint filed by a former HR employee. Lombardi is being paid $1.5 million a year to be UNC football's general manager. Charlotte's FM News Talk, 107.9 FM WBT. Time for a look at traffic. Here's Mike Doan.
4: Thank you, sir. Have a collision, a crash at 85 southbound just before Sam Wilson Road. I-77 northbound at Trade Street, exit 10. Seeing backups to Billy Graham Parkway. That's I-77 northbound. Have a collision in the uptown, Sunset Road at Statesville, West W.T. Harris Boulevard at EPR I Drive. That's over in the University area. University City Boulevard at Back Creek Church Road. Mount Holly Road near I-485. That's up to the north. Boswell Road at Meisenheimer Road. And South Tryon Street at West Tivola Road. 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You're not alone. 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I'm Mike Doan, WBT Traffic.
2: This President Trump's pick of his personal lawyer, Todd Blanche, to be the new attorney general has hit a roadblock today. Jared Halpern has the story.
5: President Trump says he has no objection to temporarily withdrawing acting Attorney General Todd Blanche's nomination and renominating him next year. A vote in the Senate Judiciary Committee was postponed after Republican Senators John Cornyn and Tom Tillis demanded more information from the Justice Department about ending a weaponization fund and other elements of a settlement between the president and the IRS. Tillis is not running for re-election, and Cornyn lost a primary to a challenger endorsed by President Trump. Responding to the president's social media post, Cornyn says President Trump is mistaken if he believes concerns are limited to just the two Republican senators. At the White House, Jared Halpern, Fox News.
2: As you heard, Tillis is not running for re-election, so the race to replace him is between Republican Michael Whatley and Democrat Roy Cooper.
6: Right now, more than half of North Carolina voters who responded to the poll prefer Democrat Roy Cooper over Republican Michael Whatley. Democrats also appear more likely to cast a ballot. The poll shows 58% describe themselves as extremely motivated, as opposed to 50% of Republicans. By a wide margin, the biggest issue to North Carolina voters is inflation and high prices. But perhaps the biggest factor in the Senate race may be growing opinions against President Trump, from 53% unfavorable in October 2024 to 58% unfavorable now.
2: That report from Gernal Scott. A new AP NORC poll shows most Americans say the war in Iran has not been worth fighting. President Trump's approval rating on Iran has fallen slightly since last month. About two-thirds of U.S. adults, including a majority of Democrats and independents, and one-third of Republicans say the war has not been worthwhile. The survey reinforces how unpopular the Iran war has become at home, a potential problem for Republicans heading into the November midterms. Just 28% of U.S. adults now approve of how Trump is handling Iran. This coming as the U.S. is unleashing a new wave of strikes on IRGC targets in Iran. Steve Harrigan has the latest from Tel Aviv.
7: After 5 days of calm, the back and forth is now continuing. U.S. strikes against Iran beginning at about 8 p.m. Eastern time. That's the middle of the night here. Those strikes lasted for more than 2 hours. They are being described by CENTCOM as a heavy wave of strikes. They were targeting Revolutionary Guard command and control centers. Now, this U.S. attack actually follows the strike by Iran trying to kill U.S. military personnel in Jordan. Iran had launched a series of ballistic missiles against U.S. positions in Jordan. All of those missiles intercepted, no casualties. But President Trump warned after that attack that the U.S. would be responding in force.
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8: I'm Chief Meteorologist Tara Lane in the Queen City News Pinpoint Weather Center. We'll have another beautiful weather day coming up for Friday to wrap up the month of July. Temperatures start in the mid-60s in the morning. Highs around 90 in the afternoon under lots of sun, but the humidity stays low. Don't get used to it, though. Humidity is back for the weekend, along with those chances of showers and storms. Keep the umbrella handy, especially starting Saturday afternoon and throughout the day on Sunday. I'm Chief Meteorologist Tara Lane for Charlotte's FM News Talk 107.9 WBT.
2: Right now we've got 87 degrees in uptown Charlotte.
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10: Charlotte FC back in action coming up at Chicago on Saturday after hosting the All-Star Game at Bank of America Stadium last night. Panthers get back on the practice field with FanFest tomorrow night uptown. They signed Atlanta Falcons wide receiver Casey Washington while placing Dan Chisnut on injury reserve. That follows Chris Brazel, the rookie, suffering a knee ligament injury in practice yesterday. New Orleans Saints defensive tackle Brian Brzee also likely suffered a torn ACL in their first practice. The former Clemson Tiger was their first-round pick 3 years ago. Jim Zocchi, WBT Sports.
2: 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I'm Keith Young, WBT News.
11: Give me fuel, give me fire, give me that which I desire. Ooh.
9: Welcome back. It's the Brett Winterbull Show. Thanks so much for spending time with us. Our telephone number is always 704-570-1079. If you look at the calendar, you are going to see something that's about this time every year. And that is, it's almost time to go back to school. I know. It's tough. It's rough. It's harsh. I just want to ask the educators in this audience, and maybe you're retired, maybe you're somebody who is getting ready to go put your business where it's got to be in your school room, whatever it's at. Are you confident that we can really continue in this model when it comes to education and the way education is delivered. Now, I have no idea what that feels like, what that looks like, but I can give you an example of a place where it's not working at all. New York City's education chiefs just don't care about teaching kids to read. Now, I'm old enough to remember when you could do the SRAs, when you could go down there and read and do things, and you had teachers that were caring for you. They were teaching you how to understand all this sort of stuff. But the New York City public schools, once upon a time, a million years ago, they were sort of the diamond jewel. And now it's a discredited thing. Discredited practice of social promotion, moving students on to the next grade, no matter what, even as the evidence grows that it's a terrible mistake. They're doing this in New York City. Last year, the Department of Education's schools held back just 0.4% of students in grades 3 through 8. Although 40% failed to meet the proficiency standards on state tests, and 3% didn't meet the most minimal requirements for promotion. The number of students held back has plummeted since 2014, when that idiot, Bill de Blasio, was in charge of the holistic measures that he was trying to put out. All he did, basically, was go out in the stairwell and smoke weed with the kids. Not really, but he may as well have been doing that. About the same time, Mississippi started taking the exact opposite approach, part of a huge success. In 2013, the state passed a literacy-based promotion act, which ended social promotion and required third graders to show reading proficiency before advancing to the fourth grade. Schools notify families when a kid is at risk of being held back and create a reading plan to help them get better at reading. The results speak for themselves. Today, Mississippi's fourth graders are nearly a full school year ahead of their peers in New York. Mississippi also pays for every elementary teacher to complete a two-year course in evidence-based reading instruction. New York doesn't do that. They don't care. They're not about it. The bottom line, the folks running education policy in New York refuse to take the obvious steps to ensure our kids are able to read. I don't understand it. You have all of this money getting shoveling around. Where are the results? And don't give me the nonsense. Well, we just can't do it. Well, you can go to all those fancy conferences and you can talk about all the crazy stuff that you want to talk about with whatever it's going to be. Heather has two mommies. Mommy has two commies. I mean, whatever you want to call it. But the reality is, it's time that we start getting this thing written right, because you're going to end up one day in a hospital and somebody's going to come in there and they're going to say, oh, yeah, just put this medicine in. Oh, no, that was the exact wrong medicine. What am I going to do? The patient just coded. I don't want that for anybody. Your thoughts, everything's welcome. I'm Brett Witterbull. Let's head on over and see what's happening in the roads. with my good friend Mike Doan.
4: I don't know if you know what my thoughts are right now. Things looking pretty hairy out there. Several crashes on I-85 northbound causing backups from Beatty's Ford Road all the way back up to Freedom Drive. So if you're headed back into town, it's pretty stacked and packed in there. I have a collision also merge delays I-77 southbound from the Belt Freeway to Remount Road. On the secondary roads, West W.T. Harris Boulevard at EPRI Drive, Sunset Road at Statesville Road, that's also up to the north, and University City Boulevard, Back Creek Church Road, Mount Holly Road near I-85, Boswell at Meisenheimer Road, and South Tryon at West Tyvola Road. 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I'm Mike Doan. 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
4: Look at your weather. Mostly clear tonight, 65 for the low. Sunny tomorrow, 90 for a high. Partly sunny on Saturday, 90. Then scattered showers and thunderstorms likely, especially in the afternoon on Sunday, with a high of 85. Currently, we're 86 in Huntersville, 87 in the Queen City. 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
9: Welcome back. It's the Brent Winterville Show. It's great to be with you. Great stuff that we've got to talk about. Can I give you, can I request cut number six, please? I want to do this piece. I think it's very interesting, especially given what we're seeing with the folks migrating into Europe, coming from the folks in North Africa. And this is a very interesting thing. It's very controversial, not dirty or anything like that, but it's a controversial sort of topic. So I just want to say this is something that I think is in the zeitgeist. People are talking about it. So I want to play this. Cut number six, Dennis Michael Lynch. Go, cut six.
18: 15 minutes prior to the meeting starting, the video you're watching, we were there about 20 minutes early, and then boom, everybody came in. And there were so many people there that it overflowed into the hallway and then outside the facility, because nobody wants to have an epic city, one of these large facilities where Muslims come in. They open a mosque, they open schools, they make little civic centers. They start with the nucleus and then they start to spread out and they eventually take over a town. They take over the town government. Before you know it, they're taking over a city and then you take over a state. You could look at Dearborn, you could look at New York City, you could look at Minnesota. This stuff was happening in Texas, people were going up in arms, and now it's happening in Florida. There is a place called Epic Estates. This guy here tried to downplay it, but keep in mind that before we started the meeting tonight, they elected the chairman of the zoning as a guy named Dr. Day, who is a Democrat. So you tell me what's going on here.
19: Yeah, Epic Estates LLC, through several LLCs, owns several large tracts of properties west of I-95 and in Inverness County. They've had three pre-application meetings about doing what's called an affidavit of exemption. It's a rural subdivision where they can create 10-acre lots. Two out of those three, there are access issues. One might be viable. They have not filed any formal applications with the county. There's also been rumors about a new town. None of that has come to fruition. So Epic Estates exists. They are a landowner in the county. We have had preliminary talks about this affidavit of exemptions, which again creates 10-acre lots, which is allowed in the A2.
18: So they had three pre-application meetings. Clearly, there is planning. Now, what these guys don't understand, because they haven't been in the game long enough, is that what happens is that they will take a 10-acre property and they will make it a mosque or they will make it a school. And then they'll take another 10-acre property and they'll make it into something else. And it may not all be together and next to each other. There may be properties that they don't own in between. But people will get so frustrated with a five-time call to prayer, so frustrated with seeing people in burqas and all the different other Muslim stuff that goes on that nobody wants. Finally, they'll just sell their property. That's the plan. Squeeze them out, push them out.
9: All right. So I've been hearing this sort of stuff for about, I don't know, like 5-6 years. The problem with all of this is if you own property, right? If you own property, or you want to buy property, what are you allowed to do with the property? Like, can you put together a compound? Can you put together, you know, this, that, the other thing? What about the calls to prayer? What about all this other sort of stuff like that? The issue, I think, that's the challenge here is if you buy property and you're not turning it into something that's like a garbage dump or something like that, right? It's not zoned that way, none of that. I sit back and I say, okay, but what about the idea? Because the challenge is this. What about the idea that, well, I bought the property. I've got 10 acres or I got 30 acres or I got 50 acres and I'm going to develop it and I'm going to do what I'm going to do with it. And if you don't like it, you can mouth it. Or what do you want to do? But the thing is, are we allowed to own property? Like, it's a serious question. Like, are we allowed to own property? Because what happens if you don't like a Catholic church? What if you don't like a Baptist church? What if you don't like anybody doing this, that, the other thing, right? I mean, obviously, we go back in time and you think about the Koresh thing that they built up and all that sort of stuff. But that was, I think that was a very different sort of circumstance. But to not put too fine of a moment on it, if you own land and you have these people who want to come in and tell you you can't use it, then how are you going, how do you get to do what you want to do? And if you don't like it, then you can sue and you can do all those sorts of things like that. I guess the argument that I'm making to myself and to you guys is, well, then when are we allowed to use our stuff? You know, I mean, when are we allowed to use our stuff? Because at some point, somebody's going to come down the road and they're going to say to you, yeah, we don't like that. We don't like what you're doing. You're going to have to get rid of that. Okay, fine. I'll buy you out. You want to buy me out? You're going to have to buy me out. You have to buy me out with a lot of money. And we're going to have to do all that sort of stuff. So what I'm looking at here, and I understand where the rubber meets the road, because there are people with a culture that buy this property, that are developing these things, and then they decide that they're going to do something different and do something else. Like, you remember, what, 2-3 years ago, Copland, which was over in, in Atlanta, and they were trying to develop all this, like, stuff, and then they grabbed it and they took it out and they said, no, you can't do that kind of stuff. I don't know how we're allowed to exercise. I don't know how we're allowed to do what we're doing. And I understand this particular guy who goes around and talks to these people. If you're an American and you own the property, and again, as I said, if you're not doing anything crazy wacko where you're, you know, destroying or blowing up bombs or whatever, how are we supposed to deal with this? Because there are new people that are coming into the country every single day. And, you know, this is a tough thing. I've lived in a lot of different places. I've been very familiar with cultures, things like that. But now it's starting to get pushed a little bit in a different direction. And that's one of those things where you sit back and you say, yeah, so how do we handle this? You're going to either end up in court or you're going to end up buying somebody out. And what happens when they just buy the next patch of land on the other side? You know, I get it. I get both sides of this. But if we're American people and we want to be able to enjoy what we want to do, shooting guns, doing stuff, all that, how do we go forward? Do we have to do Mother May I? Do we have to do Mullah May I? Do we have to do something else? For me, I feel like property is sacrosanct. And if you own it, and I know it's not always owned completely with all the, you know, mineral rights and things like that, but if you're the owner, what do you do? Just something to think about on an afternoon. Our telephone number is always 704-570-1079, 704-570-1079. I think Jim's going to be joining us here shortly. We'll see what he's got in his mind. Keith Young, what's it looking like out there in the world of stories?
2: Well, Brett, a Charlotte police officer has been arrested for misusing one of those license plate readers. CMPD officer Seth Elliott charged with illegally using data from traffic cameras to track someone, as WBT's Mark Garrison reports. That happens a lot.
16: In recent months, more than 30 cops around the country have made headlines.
20: So this guy was accused of spying on his mistress.
16: Arrested for using license plate readers to track people they know. In Georgia, 20 cops arrested, using the cameras for
21: stalking romantic partners.
16: The license plate readers provide detailed tracking of cars, which the ACLU thinks is dangerous.
22: We have a company working with governments to record the comings and goings of every single person in the country.
16: Plenty of the flock cameras around Charlotte. York County Sheriff Tony Breeden insists they're a good thing.
23: Flock cameras have helped us solve over 250 cases.
16: But there's no question with all of the recent arrests of officers, the data can be misused. Mark Garrison, WBT News.
2: But one of those flock cameras worked as it was designed over the weekend in Gaston County. Mount Holly police say a flock camera flagged a stolen car Sunday afternoon, and officers later found that car in the parking lot of a Belmont apartment complex. They moved in and arrested three people. One of them, Devon Walker, is a convicted felon who's been charged with possession of a firearm, carrying a concealed weapon, and resisting an officer. North Carolina lawmakers making another push for tougher regulations to crack down on what they call predatory towing practices. State Senator Caleb Theodress of Mecklenburg County held a news conference today alongside business owners who say they've seen towing companies take advantage of drivers.
24: When you hear the same story once, it's a bad break. It's bad luck. But when you hear it hundreds of times from all over the city and even the state, that's not bad luck. It's a pattern. It's a hole that we have in our current laws and legislature.
2: He's now calling on state lawmakers to strengthen towing laws by enforcing civil penalties, requiring public reporting of towing data, and updating Charlotte's local towing ordinance. The Trump administration announcing a new program today to help military veterans become truck drivers. Edward Lawrence has that story.
25: The American Trucking Associations have said that there's a shortage of 82,000 truck drivers for 2026. I looked at the last jobs report. There's 335,000 veterans that are unemployed looking for jobs. Now, if they drove a large truck or a large vehicle in the military under Freedom Haulers, they can skip some of the tests for a CDL. Now, the idea from the White House is to fast track those applicants to fill the shortage of truck drivers.
2: That report from Edward Lawrence. 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Time for a Thursday afternoon check of traffic. Here's Mike Doan.
4: It's terrible afternoon, Thursday afternoon traffic, that's for sure. Not looking too good on your interstate. Seeing several crashes on 85 northbound. From seeing backups from Beatty's Ford Road all the way back to Freedom Drive. Except to pack some patience to get around that. That doesn't seem like a good alternate. Also, merge delays, I-77 southbound from the Belt Freeway down to Remont Road. That's the usual afternoon delay there. West W.T. Harris Boulevard at EPRI Drive, there's an accident there. Sunset Road at Statesville Avenue, University City Boulevard at Back Creek Church Road. Those are all to the north. Mount Holly Road near I-485. Boswell at Meisenheimer, South Tryon Street at West Tivola, that's over to the southwest, over to the east, Albemarle Road near Harrisburg Road. 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I'm Mike Doan, BT Traffic.
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3: "We've been on WBT since 1978 when we opened our first Sonny's in Charlotte. 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
5: Any outdoor plans that you have for the rest of this week are in fine shape. There's no rain until the end of the weekend. Clear skies tonight and comfortable temperatures, mid-60s. Tomorrow's a little bit warmer with the sunshine, 90 the high. Saturday's dry, near 90. Sunday, some showers and some thunder. I'm meteorologist Terry Smith on Charlotte's FM News Talk, 107.9 WBT.
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0: Witterbowl show. I've got people complaining. So I was talking about whether or not you would be able to use your property if you wanted to use that property, hypothetically, from some folks. And unfortunately, I get from a guy, this is a quote. This is an absolute quote. So I'm not going to do this again. Brett, your overuse of sort of is now triggering me more than the cars for kids spot. Okay. No problem. I have fixed it. I have repaired it. And we are all good. Jim in San Diego, what's on your mind, Jim? What's happening?
1: How are you doing today, sir?
0: I'm great. How are you?
1: Good. Yeah, just if I could talk about the property privileges, the rights of property privileges, and how they're trying to undermine it and usurp it. If I could just quickly touch on that.
0: Go ahead.
1: What Modami is doing is this sweeping retro return to the medieval times. It is the cornerstone of the Magna Carta, and then obviously the Constitution to allow certain rights of property and management of it for the families who tilled the land and tended to it for years and years and years. That is the basis of the Magna Carta. And then, of course, the pursuit of happiness was borrowed from the Magna Carta, for that is the intent of pursuit of happiness, is to have your sovereign right to your real holdings, to be able to have a return and then put it back into your your personal holdings to enhance the quality of living for your family. That is the pursuit of happiness. The pursuit of unhappiness is to give everything that you worked for all year and give it over to the king. And that's what he's doing. That's what he's advocating. That's what they're all about. They are trying to...
0: Hold on. Who is they? When you say they, who's they?
1: Mondami.
0: Okay.
1: Mondami's attempt to try to overtake all of the neglected property in New York, specifically.
0: Yeah. Okay. Yeah, okay. I got it. Yeah. Mm-hmm.
1: Yeah. Yeah. So that's the number one thing people have to understand, is that this is not just a concept or a new thing. This is the absolute. Attempt to extinguish the age of enlightenment, of enlightened government forever. That's he represents the vanguard of it. And I know it sounds like just a hyperbole and rhetoric, but this is what they really, really believe in doing. The same way that Salome marched his army to Jerusalem to snuff out anything that was going on there because it was an enlightened form of governing. Richard the Lionhearted represented that very thing, to allow people to benefit from their tending to the land holdings. He provided the water, and they were allowed to pursue whatever crops they wanted to grow. And that's why Jerusalem became a thriving center of commerce. And once Salome heard about it, it had to go. Gave people hope.
0: Let me ask you a question. Would you go so far? Because now we're mixing it two different things, which is fine, because they're both sort of side by side.
1: Nothing like a cocktail. Go ahead.
0: So, would you go so far as to say that Mondami, by trying to make these people pay these fees and all this sort of stuff, is he collecting it as a jizya, where any healthy adult non-Muslim man has to afford to pay that? Is that what that ultimately goes to? Because that That feels like maybe it's that now, doesn't it?
1: Yeah, well, it's centralized government. The more centralized you make your
0: but in this case, you
1: transactions,
0: only
1: transactions, your commerce,
0: right?
1: In that there's diversity when people own their own property,
0: right? Except
1: property taxes, you can pay a mortgage, blah blah blah. When you have to pay me directly,
0: right?
1: That is centralization, and that always leads to disaster. But the ultimate goal for him, obviously, is to funnel everything into this one place, which is me.
0: Yeah.
1: And then that is the get everybody to pay one set fee. We know what it is. You have to come up with it. But the problem is enforcement. He has to at some point reckon with the fact that there are people that aren't going to go along. And what is that going to look like? What is his enforcement?
0: Tyranny. And it's going to be tyranny. They're going to seize property. That's what they're going to do.
1: How are they going to do that? Are they going to send out the New York State Assessor's Office? Are they going to hire more agents?
0: I don't know.
1: Are they going to hire, are they going to have U.S. Marshals seize the property for them? Are they going to order the U.S. Marshals? I mean, what is this going to look like? He is basically asking, if you ask me, it's going to look like, and I hate to make these comparisons, but this is what it's going to look, like a bunch of thugs going around in a truck, getting, if you're looking at people, asking them what their loyalty is, and if they say the wrong thing, then look out. And that is what they're looking for, is your loyalty. By paying the fee, by paying the property, handing the property over to them, they are testing your loyalty to their new, what they perceive to be their new brand of government.
0: See, I think
1: it's the oldest.
0: I think what this is this guy's bitten off way more than he can chew. If he wants to see his city thriving, he's going about it entirely differently. And I'll tell you this right now, this guy is an amateur. You think about these people in New York City, and you think about those people who live in Manhattan, who have, fabulous wealth and all of this sort of stuff. And suddenly this pipsqueak comes out and says, I'm going to do this. I'm going to do that. I'm going to make you do this. I'm going to make you do that. He doesn't know who he's tangling with, because you've got people.
1: This is the beginning of his evolution, right? This is the beginning.
0: Yes.
1: Look at Dr. Fauci. This is where he's going to end up.
0: That's right. That's right. Jim, great stuff. I appreciate you calling today. Thanks so much, man. I appreciate it. Let's head on over and see what's happening on the roads with my good friend, Mike Doan.
2: Thank you, sir. Things looking a little bit better out there. That mess that we had on several crashes on I-85 northbound, causing backups from Bettysford Road back up to Freedom Drive. They seem to be in the clearing stages, and folks are getting by. As you cross the river southbound on I-85, though, we still have merge delays out there. Just have to pack some patience to get around there. Checking the Wilkinson Boulevard alternate, that's not going to work. Merge delays on I-77 southbound from the Belt Freeway all the way down to Remount Road. Also have a collision to the north, Ashley Road at Allegheny Street, Nevin Road at Mallard Creek Road, Albemarle Road near Harrisburg Road, that's over to the east, and to the north, Sunset Road at Statesville Road. A look at your weather is coming up.
3: 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One of our clients, Sonny's Barbecue, says,
4: we've been on WBT since 1978 when we opened our first Sonny's in Charlotte. To this day, we contribute much of our success to H.A. Thompson. His mouthwatering commercials were responsible for helping us grow. we still believe in the power of WBT and have continued to include them in our advertising budget.
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2: Here's a look at your weather. Mostly clear tonight, 65 for the low. Sunny, 90 tomorrow. Partly sunny on Saturday, 90. Scattered showers and thunderstorms likely in the afternoon on Sunday with a high of 85. Currently, we're looking at 87 in Rock Hill, 86 in the Queen City. 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
3: 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One of our clients, Sonny's Barbecue, says,
4: "We've been on WBT since 1978 when we opened our first Sonny's in Charlotte. 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
3: Beware of any ideology or philosophy or idea that cannot be challenged. 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

Welcome back. Brett Winterbull Show. We'll take your calls in this last part of the hour. If you'd like to opine, if you've got questions, comments, concerns, any of that sort of stuff, I think it's pretty cool. There's some interesting things also that we're looking at that have nothing to do with politics, nothing to do with people yelling at each other, none of this kind of stuff at all. And one of the things that I think is super, really cool, I've said that I mess around a little bit with the AI stuff, okay? And I think AI, we're at this, like, just this beginning of what we're going to be able to learn and how we're able to learn and all that sort of stuff. And I came across a storyline that I thought was really neat. So there are people, and I have not mastered the ability to speak languages except for like little tiny pieces here and there. I barely speak English. And looking at this, I think is very interesting because there is an AI role in preserving endangered languages. And there are people who are working on this kind of stuff. Like some of these languages have, nobody knows how to pronounce them, knows how to do this sort of stuff. And they're beginning to try to pull this thing in a variety of different ways. Like Dartmouth is doing this. AI Historica is doing this. But when you think about going to that kind of a journey, right? So you have AI and you have a preservation of endangered languages. And what Historica, there's a place called Historica, it's a website. And what Historica says about this is the current state of endangered languages, language loss occurs when the final native speaker vanishes, transforming a vibrant linguistic tradition into historical artifacts. So it's not like you're going to go find somebody and say, hey, can you tell me how you pronounce this and all this sort of stuff. That at that stage of the game, if there's nobody who's still alive, you have to go into another sort of approach to try to get this stuff done. So AI is something that's remarkable because if you think about this, with AI, it's a tool for language preservation, but it's also going to give us more information moving on. Because

We don't know what these languages sounded like. We're always digging stuff back up, right? You've got people who are digging up different things. You know, we used to think once upon a time, you know, 25,000 years ago, there would be no language at all or any of that sort of stuff. People say that kind of stuff, right? They don't know. But this revitalization in the teaching, I think, is something that's really exciting because it's going to build out, I think, I'm hoping, into other things, right? So if you have the rising prominence of AI in education, and that generates a diverse array of innovative tools, including interactive digital platforms, engaging learning games, and other ways that you can use this sort of stuff, it keeps it all alive. So imagine, again, and I'm not trying to step on anybody's toes, but imagine you find some sort of a code, or you find the way this was left behind in some way, and you're able to go and look at all of this sort of stuff. It means that we get to be smarter. We don't know how many languages have ever been across the entire planet, right? We don't know how that goes. We don't know what that looks like. We don't know what that sounds like. But it makes us smarter, and it gets us to better understand the linguistics and all that sort of stuff. And again, I'm lucky if I can say buenos dias. You know, like that's my top end right there. But at some point, we're going to be able to then take all of the knowledge that we're working on and push it forward into the next generations, who then can kind of put this stuff together as a pattern. And one of the things that I like about AI, a lot of people don't like AI, but I think it's a fascinating thing that has been created by us. Like, you have this like garbagey AI stuff that you can go try to mess around with. But the stuff that we have here is, I think, for my position and from what I see, is in a much more natural sort of environment. And what we will probably find at some point is we're going to find this particular language, and then it's going to connect to some other kind of language, and then we're going to be able to fill out kind of like you would do in a sort of scenario where you're going to be able to learn more. And I love that. I love learning. I love joking around. And I like talking to great people who are smart at this audience. But I'll tell you this right now. I think this is a really cool thing. And it's not like, hey, I'm just going to talk to my fake girlfriend. Hey, I'm going to, you know, do this and do that, and I'm going to look at this other thing. And we get to do really cool stuff because we have the freedom to do it. That's the difference. We're not constrained. All right, enjoy the rest of your evening. Breaking with Brett Jensen is next. I'm Brett Witterbull. It's a pleasure. We'll be back again tomorrow. Stick around. Listen to this. Everybody.

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2: I'm Keith Young in the WBT News Center. The drama continues to swirl around the University of North Carolina football program. Today, the first day of practice, and the school held a news conference so football coach Bill Belichick could talk about football. This in the wake of news that the team's general manager, Michael Lombardi, is suspended pending an internal investigation. UNC making it clear to reporters this morning that it would not take any questions about the Lombardi investigation. The football news conference coming, though, as the UNC trustees were holding a separate meeting across campus. And UNC Chancellor Lee Roberts did want to talk about it.
3: Disappointed that we're talking about this. We should be focusing on our student athletes and on their success on the field and in on all of the wonderful things that happen at this university every day, providing opportunities for students from every nook and cranny of North Carolina. And so it's distressing to me and everyone else in the administration entrusted with leadership at this remarkable university that this is something that we have to spend time on.
2: UNC has not yet said why Lombardi is under investigation, but published reports say it stems from a complaint filed by a former HR employee. Lombardi is being paid $1.5 million a year to be UNC football's general manager. Charlotte's FM News Talk, 107.9 FM, WBT. Time check traffic. Here's Mike Doan.
4: Thank you, sir. Seeing the usual merge delays on I-77 southbound from the Belk Freeway to Remount Road. Also, I-485 outer near I-85. There's an accident out there. Also, a collision, the Belk Freeway inner near I-77 causing some backups towards Independence Boulevard, and also a collision on the Brookshire Freeway, the outer loop there before I-77, and seeing backups all the way to Independence Boulevard. Have a collision over to the west, Ashley at Allegheny, Nevin Road at Mallard Creek Road, and Albemarle Road near Harrisburg Road, and that's to the east. 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I'm Mike Doan, WBT Traffic.
2: The Trump administration is considering next steps in Iran after another wave of bombing. Jackie Heinrich is at the White House this evening.
5: The president is weighing what the Wall Street Journal reports is a significant escalation in the war, saying he's in an escalatory mood, but he has not yet figured out the depth of that response, indicating that the retaliatory strikes on Iranian command centers, missile facilities, and defense sites last night might just be the beginning of this retaliation. The Go Big option, as it is being called, was reportedly prepared by the CENTCOM commander, Admiral Brad Cooper, who presented it to the president on Air Force One after the dignified transfer of those four soldiers recently killed overseas. This option includes 10 to 14 days of intensive airstrikes intended to cripple Iran's missile capability.
2: This is a new AP NORC poll shows most Americans say the war in Iran has not been worth fighting. About two-thirds of U.S. adults, including a majority of Democrats and independents, and one-third of Republicans say the war has not been worthwhile. And there's a new poll out in the U.S. Senate race in North Carolina between Michael Whatley and Roy Cooper.
6: Right now, more than half of North Carolina voters who responded to the poll prefer Democrat Roy Cooper over Republican Michael Whatley. Democrats also appear more likely to cast a ballot. The poll shows 58% describe themselves as extremely motivated, as opposed to 50% of Republicans. By a wide margin, the biggest issue to North Carolina voters is inflation and high prices. But perhaps the biggest factor in the Senate race may be growing opinions against President Trump, from 53% unfavorable in October 2024 to 58% unfavorable now.
2: That report from Gernal Scott. 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
7: Plenty of sunshine and summer warmth the rest of this week. Overnight, temperatures quite pleasant. Mid-60s. Tomorrow, we'll warm up near 90 the high. Saturday, still dry. Temperatures near 90. Cold front on the way Sunday. That's going to bring us some rain. 84 Sunday. I'm meteorologist Terry Smith on Charlotte's FM News Talk 107.9 WBT.
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2: 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Wall Street, the Dow closed up 614 points this afternoon, the S&P up 121, and the NASDAQ up 679. 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Here's Sharon Dorsland.
10: The Panthers have lost another player for the season. The team announced today that rookie receiver Chris Brazel will undergo season-ending surgery on his knee after tearing his LCL in practice yesterday. The initial plan was no surgery, which would have kept Brazel out for about 8 weeks. But after getting a second opinion, Brazel and the team decided that surgery would be the best move for his future. The Panthers still have plenty of depth at receiver, and Coach Dave Canales is looking for guys to step up, particularly Xavier Leggett.
11: X knows the system. He knows how to do it all, whether it's in the base game plan, third downs, nuances in the red zone, all the different things. He knows how to do it, but just matching it with his consistency, he looks fast. He looks powerful. He's having a great camp so far. I'm excited to see where he goes from here.
10: The Panthers are off today. They'll be back on the field tomorrow night for Fan Fest at Bank of America Stadium. The Saints and star receiver Chris Olave have agreed to a four-year contract extension. The deal is worth up to $132 million. In afternoon baseball, some drama in Minnesota, where Cody Clemens hit a grand slam with two outs in the ninth to beat the Royals 4-3. The Cubs beat the Cardinals 4-2 in 10 innings. The Rays edged the Rangers 3-2. The Yankees walked in a run in the bottom of the 10th and lost to the White Sox 2-1. The Knights are going for their sixth straight win tonight when they take on Nashville. I'm Sharon Thorsland, WBT Sports.
2: 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I'm Keith Young, WBT News.

0: 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Telephone number 704-570-1079. That is also the WBT text line driven by Liberty Buick GMC. And boys and girls, you should be following me on X at @Brent_Jensen for all the latest and breaking news in and around the Charlotte area. And if you follow me on X like several other thousands do, then you would know that I've got a big, big show for you tonight. And we're just going to jump straight into it because straight out of the chute, we're going to speak to, right now joining us is Brooke Rollins, the Secretary of U.S. Agriculture, or I guess U.S. Agriculture Secretary Brooke Rollins, to make it sound official. So first of all, Madam Secretary, thank you for joining us tonight. I know this is the second time we've done a couple of interviews, and so I really appreciate you joining us tonight.
1: Hey, it's so good to be back on, Brett. How are you?
0: Just fine. Again, I really do appreciate this because North Carolina, yes, we're getting bigger with Raleigh and obviously Charlotte, and 157 people move here every single day. And Charlotte is the 14th biggest city in America right now in terms of city limits, not metro, which means that, but even with all that being said, if you go 20 miles outside of Charlotte, you're in farmland. Like, it's literally farms. And North Carolina has been an ag state since its existence. So you joining me is very meaningful. Even though we're in Charlotte, we cover the entire part of Western North Carolina, which is a big deal. So I want to start off tonight with, you know, a lot of big news, especially here with, you know, with Tom Tillis being a state senator here from North Carolina, the Reconciliation Act that has gone through Congress that is now going to be at the doorstep of the Senate. And there's a lot of things in there about farmers, which I know a lot of our listeners would actually be anxious to hear about. So can you just talk about what's in the farmers part of the reconciliation bill?
1: Yeah, absolutely. Well, and you're 100% right. And even for those that are listening to you regularly and maybe living in Charlotte or in an urban area, I think everyone has begun to realize that farm security is national security, that we have basically not only offshored manufacturing, offshored pharmaceuticals under the Democrats when they're leading, but we've also offshored our food supply. In 2023, under Joe Biden, America for the first time in history became a net food importer and began to rely on China and other countries for fertilizer, for seed, and even for our food. As these foreign countries came in and they've started buying up our farmland, buying up our ag companies, and I didn't realize quite how bad it was till I took this role a year and a half ago. So far, the farmers and protecting our farmers and protecting rural America is really protecting the very core of our country. That's why I think this is so important for everyone, not just our farmers. But to your question, the reconciliation bill that is currently being considered, and we need all of our Republicans on board, including our North Carolina senator. First, it does have a significant chunk in there for our farmers, which is very important. I just kind of walked through that. But also it includes the Save America Act, the critical election integrity measures that we've worked so hard on for so long. If you don't have, you know, fair elections or free elections, then you don't have a country. And we're right on the brink of losing America because of that. Of course, there's a bunch in there for our military, which is really, really important. From my perspective, it's a do or die. It's time to get it done, get it over the finish line, get it into the end zone, and let's continue to win for America and putting America first.
0: And what can you talk about the farmer section of the bill?
1: Well, the farmer section is about, it's $11.1 billion. It's the next step in providing relief for disaster, for freezes. I think there's probably going to be even more going in from Congress. That 11.1 was our request from the White House. But our farmers are facing unprecedented droughts, unprecedented weather events like hurricanes, freezes, et cetera. And then also an additional step in economic aid. The input costs that were inherited a year and a half ago, up to 40, 50, 60% increases under the last administration, while we had not one new trade deal. We went from an ag trade surplus to a $50 billion agricultural trade deficit. We're making a lot of progress, Brett. That's what's exciting. We've cut that in half in just over a year with 20 new trade deals. But in 2023, we saw a $90 billion loss for our farmers the largest plummet in commodities in history, and we're just getting back out of that. So this $10 billion will be another bridge. Listen, our farmers don't want to farm for government checks. They want to farm in a fair and free market, and that's what we're building. But we're going to get there soon, but this will allow us that bridge to get there.
0: Speaking with U.S. Secretary of Agriculture Brooke Rollins here on Breaking with Brett Jensen, I don't know if you can answer this, but is there one particular crop that has been hit harder than maybe other crops, whether it's soybeans or corn or farming, you know, with pigs, cows, whatever? Is there a particular part that has been hit harder with these farmers than other areas?
1: You know, there are, and it's so cyclical, and that's why these farmers just, we owe them everything. They, you know, they only make money on average every 2 of 10 years. The last stretch has been tough, as we talked about. But there are some that are certainly hit harder than others. You know, our cotton guys have really struggled the last few years. Now, with the Make America Healthy Again movement, we released a big Bring Cotton Back. It's not just about what you eat. It's about what you wear as well. So I'm really looking forward to a renaissance for our cotton guys. In North Carolina, Brett, tobacco has really struggled, as you know, but that is a cornerstone crop for the people of North Carolina and certainly important parts of your state. So we're working really hard on the tobacco side of this, too, to open up markets around the world for tobacco. Interestingly, wouldn't you normally think about these guys as farmers, but I call them farmers of the sea. Our shrimp farmers have really struggled. And North Carolina is a coastal community, a coastal state, so your guys know this as well. We've now begun importing 90% of the shrimp that we eat in America is not American shrimpers. And there's a lot of screwed up reasons for that we're really trying to fix right now as well. The row croppers have struggled, but we're seeing a better path ahead. We're going to have record ethanol, record corn, perhaps record sorghum under these new trade deals, especially as we're opening up East Asia for new trade. And so we've seen kind of some good movement there, but we still have a long way to go. The good news is our beef guys are doing well. You know, a lot of our protein farmers, if you will, because of Make America Healthy Again, people want protein now more than ever before. We had a 10% increase in fresh food purchases last year, and that number is only increasing. So that the future is bright for a lot of reasons, and that's one of them. But hopefully, again, we're going to get there. We got to preserve these great American farmers and what they do to feed and fuel us every single day, or we will lose our country.
0: Speaking with U.S. Secretary of Agriculture Brooke Rollins for a couple more minutes here on Breaking with Brett Jensen. So, Madam Secretary, one of the big things going on in North Carolina right now is the situation involving hemp. I know right now the hemp industry in North Carolina involves about 25,000 people. It would be, you know, it could be impacted either in a positive way or in a negative way by the production of hemp. Is there a particular thought about from you or the president about hemp production and just regular hemp in general?
1: Well, you know, just in all things, I think the president has been very clear on supporting and working. And you know, it's funny. I was just talking to, in fact, a Democrat congressman a couple of hours ago from the Northeast, and talking about how we shouldn't just be focusing on cotton in terms of what we wear, but focusing on linen and hemp and other natural products as well. So again, I think there's a potential real renaissance here and a real market opportunity, not just, you know, on the produce side, but also on the clothing side. And yet North Carolina, and once again, in the middle and the crosshairs of all this, having lost so many of our textile mills and so much of that infrastructure, how do we bring that back? How do we start the long process of building it back? And listen, we live in the greatest country in the history of the world. We are where freedom lives and breathes and thrives, right? 250 years ago, those founding fathers, many of them farmers, stood up and said no to tyranny, and were willing to give it all for that. And so as we're looking to revivify and restore and restart liberty in our country, we go back to those initial founding fathers and how we built this country. And I'm fighting so hard for that, as is President Trump. No one's been stronger for the farmers, all the farmers and the ranchers, as this president has. But you can't undo decades of bad policy in 18 months. Hopefully, when we leave in 2.5 years, we can look back, and Brett, on your show, I can come back on and say, we built the infrastructure, we turned the tide, we restored prosperity. The golden age is coming for rural America, not just for all America, but for rural America. And in so doing, we have saved a civilization for the next 250 years. That is the weight that we feel, not just me, but I've got a cabinet meeting in the morning at Camp David. I'll be with all my brothers and sisters in the cabinet. We'll be with the president. And these are real issues. We work 20 hours a day, 7 days a week to work to fix. And hopefully we continue to make good progress.
0: Well, Brooke Rollins, the U.S. Secretary of Agriculture, for the second time, you've been kind enough to come on my show. And I really, really do appreciate you joining us tonight. And like I said, yes, we're in Charlotte, but our signal is 100,000 watts, and we go tons and tons of farmland here in North Carolina that we cover, and including and South Carolina as well. So again, thank you so much for doing this.
1: I love it, Brett. And I've been to your state multiples of times. I'm sure I'll be back. But love North Carolina. Obviously, your South Carolinian listeners as well. And we're just so grateful for all the freedom lovers and liberty fighters that are in your state. And thanks for what you do to make sure that we get the message out. We're just so grateful to you, too. And I'll be back on very soon.
0: Madam Secretary, thank you so much. I really appreciate it. There you go. Secretary of U.S. Agriculture, I should say U.S. Secretary of Agriculture, Brooke Rollins. There, I tell you what. Like, that's when it comes to farming, and not just farming, but like, you know, cattle and pigs and everything that we eat, shrimp, seafood, whatever, that's the top dog right there. She's in charge of it all, every single bit of it. You've heard of the USDA, Grade A Prime Beef. That stands for the U.S. Department of Agriculture. So, and she's in charge of it. You got a bad steak? There's the boss. I'm kidding. But again, thanks to Brooke Rollins, the U.S. Secretary of Agriculture, for joining us. Coming up a little bit later in the show, how about the special assistant to President Trump and the deputy press secretary? He's going to be joining us at the bottom of the hour. But right now, we're going to swing on over to the WBT Traffic Center with Pam Warner.
2: Thank you, sir. Things looking pretty good on 77, 85, and 485. Do have the usual afternoon merge delay, 77 southbound from the Belk Freeway to Remount Road. Also have a collision, Cameron Commons Parkway at Hilltop View Lane, North Graham Street at Starrida Road, Old Statesville Road at David Cox Road, and over in the Ballantyne area, Ballantyne Commons Parkway at Corporate Place. 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I'm Mike Doan, WBT Traffic. A look at your weather coming up.
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2: Here's a look at your weather. Mostly clear tonight, 65 for the low, sunny, 90 for a high tomorrow, partly sunny again on Saturday, 90. Scattered showers and thunderstorms likely in the afternoon on Sunday with a high of 85. Currently, we're 87 Rock Hill, 85 at Trade and Tryon. 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
0: Welcome back to Breaking with Brett Jensen. Again, thanks to Madam Secretary of U.S. Agriculture, the U.S. Secretary of Agriculture, Brooke Rollins. And again, she's been on the show a couple times, and she's been fantastic. And again, lots of information, lots and lots of information. So, and then I want to use this time to explain who's coming up next. And it's going to be someone that's actually, it's going to be a pretty big interview. It's the special assistant to President Trump. He's also the deputy press secretary. So everyone knows Caroline Leavitt. This is her right-hand man, but he's also a special assistant to President Trump. And his name is Kush Desai. And he's going to be joining us. And I want to talk to him because the new economic numbers came out today. Some of them are good. Some of them are bad. And some could be misleading. And I know the old saying, well, stats, you can make any stat look the way you want it to look. I've always found that to be 100% false. 100% false. If a quarterback's completion percentage, which the NFL averages around 65% or so, and an NFL quarterback's completion percentage is 40%, don't tell me I can make that turn into anything that I want if he's that bad. You can't. Well, you can make numbers look like anything you want. No, that's absolutely not true. Not if you're being honest. And even in most cases, you can't. So numbers are numbers. Just like facts. Numbers aren't racist. Numbers aren't sexist. Numbers aren't homophobic. Numbers are numbers. Numbers are facts. I think there was an ESPN show back in the day that was not a very good show. I think the name of the show was Numbers Never Lie. It was a horrible show. It was a midday show. It was awful. But that is true. Numbers don't lie. Numbers are numbers, plain and simple. And how you perceive them or how you take them into your being, that will determine whether or not, if you think they're bad numbers, then you're going to think they're bad numbers. But the very next person beside you may think they're good numbers. So it's your own perception of whether or not something's good or bad. The numbers are just there for you to interpret as your own. So I'm looking forward to having Kush Desai on, because I do want to speak to him about the Iran war. I want to speak to him about the economy. Because, like, let's be honest, those are the two biggest things going on right now with American voters. That's what they're actually concerned about. The economy and Iran. And I've been screaming from the mountaintops from day one when this first thing started, what, 5 months ago or whatever it was. They're interrelated. The Joe Biden situation was so bad economically that even with the high gas prices, they're still now lower than they were most of the term of Joe Biden. So think about that for a second. That, guess what? That's called fact. It's not right. It's not left. It's fact. It's what it is. Do with it what you will. So, but I've been saying, once I've always been saying that because this was self-induced with the war, that the numbers immediately shot up in terms of pricing of products and gas, and that once it stops, all the prices will plummet immediately. Now, I do want to ask Kush Desai that to see if I am just way out in left field somewhere, or if it's actually any truth to that. So we're going to talk about the Iran war. I'm going to ask him about a lot of other things going on. But right now, we are going to swing on over to the WBT newsroom with Mr. Keith Young.
12: Thanks, Brett. Taking issue with a proposal for an interstate highway project in Charlotte. One state senator not happy with North Carolina DOT, and didn't like the fact that DOT is offering the city of Charlotte $300 million if the city will build toll lanes on I-77 from uptown to the South Carolina state line. Senator Vicki Sawyer says the state transportation department has no business using tax dollars to buy off opponents of the project.
13: What precedent are we setting for other communities across the state? Are they now going to be able to hold the DOT and the state hostage? I mean, that is just really setting a horrible precedent for very precious resources that we don't quite frankly have enough to build the roads that we already have promised to build across North Carolina.
12: The DOT is promising that the money could be used to build grocery stores and parks in predominantly black communities, but one local Charlotte activist, Sean Langley, is not impressed with that offer.
14: We deserve to have grocery stores. We deserve to have parks and greenways. We deserve to have recreation centers, all those things. But we also deserve to have a sound transportation solution that moves people to their desired destinations. And toll lanes are just not it.
12: The Charlotte City Council will reconsider the toll lanes at some upcoming meetings. A Charlotte police officer busted for misusing a license plate reader. CMPD officer Seth Elliott charged with illegally using data from traffic cameras to track someone. And as WBT's Mark Garrison tells us, that happens a lot.
15: In recent months, more than 30 cops around the country have made headlines.
16: So this guy was accused of spying on his mistress.
15: Arrested for using license plate readers to track people they know. In Georgia, 20 cops arrested, using the cameras for
17: stalking romantic partners.
15: The license plate readers provide detailed tracking of cars, which the ACLU thinks is dangerous.
18: We have a company working with governments to record the comings and goings of every single person in the country.
15: Plenty of the flock cameras around Charlotte. York County Sheriff Tony Breeden insists they're a good thing.
19: Flock cameras have helped us solve over 250 cases.
15: But there's no question, with all of the recent arrests of officers, the data can be misused. Mark Garrison, WBT News.
12: But one of those flock cameras worked as designed over the past weekend in Gaston County. Mount Holly police say a flock camera flagged down a stolen car on Sunday afternoon, and officers later tracked that car to the parking lot of a Belmont apartment complex. They moved in and arrested three people. One of them, Devon Walker, is a convicted felon who's been charged with possession of firearms, carrying a concealed weapon, and resisting an officer. A big push for tougher regulations to crack down on what the state legislators call predatory towing practices. State Senator Caleb Theodros of Mecklenburg County held a news conference alongside business owners today who say they've seen towing companies take advantage of drivers in the city.
20: When you hear the same story once, it's a bad break. It's bad luck. But when you hear it hundreds of times from all over the city and even the state, that's not bad luck. It's a pattern. It's a hole that we have in our current laws and legislature.
12: He's now calling on state lawmakers to pass a bill to strengthen towing laws by enforcing civil penalties, requiring public reporting of towing data, and updating Charlotte's local towing ordinance. Charlotte's FM News Talk 107.9 FM WBT. 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Here's Mike Doan.
2: Thank you, sir. Things are looking a little bit better out there right now. Do have a crash on 85 southbound near I-77. Seeing slowdowns, it's not delays anymore. They're basically running close to posted speed now in the yellow range. Back up to North Tryon Street, just pack some patience. You can get through that. Just can't drive 70 miles an hour through there. Have a collision East 36th Street near North Davidson Street, Clanton Road at South Tryon Street, Cameron Commons Parkway at Hilltop View Lane, North Graham Street at Star Rider Road, and Old Statesville Road at David Cox Road. 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It's not too late. 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I'm Mike Doan. BT Traffic.
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21: Panthers receiver Chris Brazel will miss the season after tearing his LCL in practice yesterday. The team announced today that the rookie out of Tennessee will undergo season-ending surgery on the knee. The word yesterday was that Brazel would miss up to 8 weeks with the injury, but after getting a second opinion, they opted for the surgery. With Brazel out, that opens the door for other guys to step up. Coach Dave Canales impressed by what he's seen out of former practice squad player Jasiem Reed so far in camp.
22: Yeah, Jasiem's given everything he has. I mean, separates at the top. He knows what he's doing. He's a guy that we can count on. We can really spot him in and play at any position across the receiver room. So he studies that way. And the bottom line is, we throw him the ball, he catches it. You know, in the definition of wide receiver is receiver, and he does that. And he's really making a case for himself.
21: In the wake of the injury to Brazel, the Panthers signed receiver Gabriel Benyard, who originally signed with Buffalo, as an undrafted free agent. The Panthers had the day off. They'll be back for FanFest tomorrow night at Bank of America Stadium. The Saints are giving star receiver Chris Olave a four-year contract extension. The deal's worth up to $132 million. Steelers offensive tackle Broderick Jones has received medical clearance to return to practice 8 months after sustaining a season-ending neck injury. I'm Sharon Thorsland, WBT Sports.
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12: Here's your WBT weather forecast.
24: Any outdoor plans that you have for the rest of this week are in fine shape. There's no rain until the end of the weekend. Clear skies tonight and comfortable temperatures, mid-60s. Tomorrow's a little bit warmer with the sunshine, 90 the high. Saturday's dry near 90. Sunday, some showers and some thunder. I'm meteorologist Terry Smith on Charlotte's FM News Talk, 107.9 WBT.
12: 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This news presented by Ram Pavement at WBT. We lead local. I'm Keith Young, WBT News.
6: 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One of our clients, Sonny's Barbecue, says,
25: "We've been on WBT since 1978 when we opened our first Sonny's in Charlotte. To this day, we contribute much of our success to H.A. Thompson. His mouthwatering commercials were responsible for helping us grow. We still believe in the power of WBT and have continued to include them in our advertising budget.
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0: you know, another 10-minute break there. Sorry about that, boys and girls. It's only supposed to be about 8 minutes. All right, so with that being said, joining us now is someone that is very special to the Trump administration, and that is Special Assistant to President Trump, as well as being the Deputy Press Secretary, Kush Desai. So first of all, Kush, I really want to thank you for joining us. And Kush, I want to say thanks for joining us here tonight on Breaking with Brett Jensen. So the economic data came out today for the second quarter, some good, some bad. What was your overall impression of it?
1: Well, thanks for having me on. Look, I think while the top line number came in slightly below expectations, when you kind of open up the hood of this car and look at the underlying numbers here, I think we saw an incredibly promising and incredibly solid GDP growth report. Consumption remained very solid, actually beat expectations, and investment spending in particular smashed expectations. And what really dragged this report down was that net imports surged, and they surged because capital goods imports, and that means the equipment and machinery you need to run a factory, to build a factory, is at a record high right now. So what we're looking at is that the American consumer remains resilient. Businesses continue to invest thanks to our deregulatory and tax cut agenda. And imports of the goods we need to continue building these factories. And you're seeing these factory construction jobs surging. You're seeing these new groundbreakings happening across the country for new semiconductor or pharmaceutical or steel or aluminum factories across the United States. We're looking at a very strong future growth trajectory here. So I think this report actually, again, when you kind of go beyond that top line number, is actually very solid and very promising for America's economic future.
0: Speaking with Kush Desai, the special assistant to President Trump and the deputy press secretary. So Kush, one of the things that stood out to me in all the data was the fact that people actually earned more income in the second quarter than they did in the first quarter. As a matter of fact, it was up 0.2%. That may not sound like a lot, but that's over $60 billion that went into people's checking accounts that wasn't there the previous quarter. And to me, that actually says a lot.
1: That's exactly right. I mean, I think when you look at real wages, the inflation adjusted wages, which declined markedly during Joe Biden's presidency. I think right now it's really being dragged out solely by gas and energy prices. And I think as we kind of saw when the initial MOU with Iran was signed, we saw gas or oil prices decline markedly from about well over $100 to about $60 or so, which is where they were roughly before the start of Operation Epic Fury. And so we're very confident that as the president forces a successful conclusion to this Iranian situation, and we see oil prices come down again and overall inflation comes down as well, that real wages will actually continue growing at the same rate they were before. I mean, remember, before the start of Operation Epic Fury, real wages recovered almost half of what they had lost during Joe Biden's 4 years.
0: Speaking with Kush Desai, the special assistant to President Trump, as well as the deputy press secretary. So Kush, I'm glad you brought that up in the whole Iran situation. And my whole personal belief on all this has always been from day one that this strain has been basically self-induced, meaning that, yes, things are more expensive because it costs more to transport things from point A to point B. And that once the war with Iran is over, gas prices and everything else will immediately start tumbling and go back to normal. Am I just being very too simplistic about this, that things will actually go back to normal as soon as the Iran war is stopped?
1: No, that's exactly right. The reality is that from day one, President Trump has made a focus to unleash American energy. And that's why oil and gas production in the United States are at record highs. In fact, we're the largest oil and gas producer in the world, one of the largest oil and gas exporters in the world. And so the fundamentals here are very strong. We're looking at some supply chain log jams, really in the Strait of Hormuz in the Middle East. But once it gets resolved, I mean, again, the fundamentals here are just so strong. And the thing is, this isn't even hypothetical. We saw this happen a few short weeks ago when that initial MOU was signed, where again, oil prices went from well over $100 per barrel to into the $60 per barrel range, which is what they were, you know, a few months ago. So this isn't hypothetical. This is real. It's not oversimplistic. This is the reality of the market that we're living in. And it's precisely because of this president's energy policies.
0: Speaking with Kush Desai, the special assistant to President Trump and the deputy press secretary, one of the things that came out was that Americans are saving 2.7% of their paycheck. Now, that's a little lower than normal, but at the same point, can you explain to me why these numbers may not be exactly what they seem?
1: No, and the thing is, the savings rate is actually somewhat artificially low right now, or mechanically low, and that's because the American population has gotten a lot older. And so, when you're a senior citizen and you're retired, you don't need to save money because you're drawing down on your retirement savings, your retirement, you know, your 401 nest egg to enjoy your retirement. And so, when you actually dig a little deeper and look at working age Americans, that savings rate is actually well near or slightly above historic norms. So again, the American consumer is resilient, the American consumer is spending, and the American consumer is also saving money at a very healthy rate.
0: Speaking with Kush Desai, the special assistant to President Trump, and I know this doesn't have anything to do about the numbers that came out earlier this morning and the economic numbers, but this does have to do with the economy. And that's the fact that the $1,000 Trump savings accounts for all the children right now in America, and it's easy to sign up for. And the thing is, now you've got so many Democrat governors actually promoting this to their constituents, to the people of their own states. This has truly been a big time success.
1: You know, they're on board with it now because it is objectively great policy. This is a historic game changer where, thanks to President Trump's leadership, the next generation of American children are going to be able to start adult life off with a head start, to be able to build and accrue wealth tax-free, and start off life with a head start with a nest egg to buy a home or go to school or start a business. And so the real unfortunate thing here is that every single Democrat in Congress actually voted against this. And so it's a little ironic now that Democrats are now coming around and praising this, or in some cases trying to take credit for it. But the reality is that Democrats opposed this, and it was President Trump and Republicans who got this transformational policy over the finish line.
0: And I like to end every single interview the exact same way. Is there anything that you'd like to say to the listeners that I did not ask you about?
1: No, all I would add is that, look, the fundamentals of the American economy remain strong. We're seeing the investment spending remain very, very robust. You know, when these companies are announcing that they're going to invest trillions of dollars in American manufacturing to build and hire here in America, we're seeing that actually pop up in the economic data. So once we get these short-term disruptions, these temporary disruptions behind us, once the Iranian situation is resolved and the president ensures that Iran never possesses a nuclear weapon, we're looking at a very strong trajectory of high economic growth, lower inflation, and more importantly, higher real wages for everyday American workers.
0: Kush Desai, the special assistant to President Trump, as well as the deputy press secretary, thank you so much for joining us tonight.
1: Of course. Thanks for having me on.
0: All right. Once again, special assistant to President Trump and the right-hand man for Caroline Leavitt, the press secretary, Kush Desai. Some interesting stuff there about the Iran war, as well as the economic standpoint right now, where things are. And let's be honest, things could be a heck of a lot worse than what they are. A heck of a lot worse. And then once the Iran war stops, they believe they will be just economically, that it will be no holds barred at that particular point. All right, when we come back, I want to get into the situation that was going on in Spain, but really Africa, but Spain, but in Africa. So we'll talk about that when we come back. But right now, we're going over to the WBT Traffic Center. And I didn't know this earlier, Mike, because no one informed me, but I apologize for calling you Pam Warner. You don't look anything like Pam Warner.
2: Thank you, sir. Actually, things are looking pretty good out there right now. 77, 85, 485, basically moving at posted speeds. Do have one crash on 85 southbound near I-77. Seeing some slowdowns to North Tryon Street, but it's easy to get through that. Also have a collision in Nodi, East 36th Street at North Davidson Street, Clanton Road at North Tryon to the north, Cameron Commons Parkway at Hilltop View over in Ballantyne area, North Graham Street at Starrita Road to the north, and Old Statesville at David Cox Road. 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It's not too late. 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End their wait today. 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I'm Mike Doan. WBT Traffic. Look at your weather. It's coming up.
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2: Here's a look at your weather tonight. Mostly clear, 65 for the low. Sunny and 90 tomorrow. 90 and partly sunny on Saturday. Scattered showers and thunderstorms likely in the afternoon on Sunday with a high of 85. Currently 85 Gastonia, 85 at Trade and Trial. Mike Doan, BT.
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8: Welcome back to Breaking with Brett Jensen for a few more minutes here on this beautiful Thursday night edition of Breaking with Brett Jensen. I'm going to be going out and enjoying the evening as soon as we are done here, coming up in a few more minutes. All right. So, are some of you aware, maybe not all, but most of you are aware of what transpired today over in Europe with Spain and Morocco. And I thought this was big enough that, again, generally today has just been a national show because, you know, I usually don't do national, but we had the Ag Secretary on, we had President Trump's special assistant on, and now this is about what happened. And what I want to explain to you, yes, it's Spain. But it happened in Africa, in Morocco. There's a tiny, tiny, tiny, tiny, tiny little sliver in Morocco that is owned by Spain. And when I mean tiny, I mean like size of Matthews tiny. Like it's small. Like, you know, maybe Rock Hill. Like it's very, very small. Maybe not even that big. It's extremely small. But it's on the Africa side because Spain and Morocco, you can see each country from each other place, from each other's country. You can see the other country because it's 10, 15 miles apart. That's all they are. And so across the Mediterranean, that little tiny gap there in the Mediterranean. But I want you to hear the reaction on Fox News earlier today when all the videos started coming out. But again, when you hear Spain, it's not in the big country of Spain. It's actually a tiny, tiny, tiny little sliver of Spain claimed territory in Morocco.
9: Some really wild video here. Chaos at the border of Spain's North African enclave in Morocco. This is a city called Ceuta. You're watching as thousands of migrants break through the fence and completely overwhelm the border police. Their video showing huge groups of people, mostly young military age guys.

0: cramming into inflatable tubes or arriving on shore another way, some of them wading in the water as they break through the gates to get to the other side. Sandra, this is reminiscent of kind of what we saw during the open border during the Biden administration through 2021, 2024, kind of similar to what we saw in Del Rio back in 2021. The socialists' agenda, their platform literally says they want to abolish borders, abolish immigration enforcement, have complete freedom of movement. This is what it looks like in another country if they get what they want. Notice there is no resistance from the government whatsoever. These people are coming in without any obstruction. And if people don't know, Spain has a very left-wing government. Earlier this year, they did a big amnesty program for over 1 million illegal immigrants living in the country. They had 1.3 million illegal immigrants apply for that amnesty program between April and June. So that's what we call a pull factor, Sandra. They're looking for something like that. They know if they can just get their foot in the country, maybe someday that left-wing government will do another amnesty program. And you were just reading some of the wires. The locals want an emergency declaration. It sounds like
1: the ministry's saying no. They will not deploy military to the border.
0: Apparently they don't think this is an emergency. I mean, look at this. This is a total free-for-all.
1: It does feel like we are looking at a few years ago when you're reporting at the border here in the United States. This is happening right now. This story is breaking right now. And you're not just talking about hundreds, thousands of migrants are pouring over the borders as we speak.
0: Yeah, and again, I mean, just look here. Do you see any women or children? I mean, most people would call these folks so-called asylum seekers. These are all young guys just flooding into the country and overwhelming what, if any, border there is. It looks like there's just kind of a small barbed wire fence or something like that. But you can see the Spanish government has caught completely off guard here, and you have thousands of these men. I mean, it literally looks like you often hear the word invasion, but it literally looks like one here. Look at that. I mean, you see the border fence there. They're all just going around it. And again,
1: the head of Spain's civil guard is calling this absolute chaos. In a brand new interview, he said, quote, "It's not possible to give precise numbers, but there are thousands of migrants crossing right now." He added that the border has totally collapsed, quote unquote.
0: Yeah, it certainly looks like it. And for folks who don't know where this is a small Spanish city, autonomous in North Africa. It's actually in Morocco, but it does have Spanish autonomy. It's called Ceuta. So this isn't on the mainland of Spain. But these images, we've been looking at them on social media all morning. It's just stark to see that there is no resistance whatsoever. I mean, at least in Del Rio back in 2021, when those 20,000 Haitians were crossing the river, similar images to this, you had some border patrol there. You had Texas DPS there trying to stop them. Here in Spain, there is absolutely nothing stopping these folks from wading ashore and climbing the fences. And Sandra, just, I mean, look at that in the background. I mean, there are thousands upon thousands of these men just flooding the country.
1: And there are reported deaths as well of some of those that are crossing over by water. We're going to be on this. We're going to have brand new details as this story develops. We'll have those for you shortly.
2: All right. So, again, I want to make clear, yes, it is the country of Spain, but it's in a completely different continent. And it is a tiny speck of land surrounded by Morocco and the Mediterranean Sea. And you heard the Spain people going, yeah, we're not sending anyone there to help you. And it would not surprise me if Spain just picked up and left and go, you know what? You can have the town of Rock Hill or the town of Matthews. Don't care. Don't. I mean, it's a port, but at the end of the day, like, just there's no way you're going to get all those thousands. And again, they were all men. Not a single, you heard them say, not a single woman or child. It was thousands of men, most of whom were young and half of whom were shirtless. They were shirtless. So Spain, you know what? You might want to just cut your losses and go, you know what? You can have it. You're still not getting into Spain, even though they just gave political asylum to over 1 million people in Spain. Yeah, good luck with that. All right. Thanks again to U.S. Secretary of Agriculture Brooke Rollins for joining us earlier today, as well as Special Assistant to President Trump and the Deputy Press Secretary Kush Desai. Again, thanks to those people for joining us. And we've got a big show planned for you again tomorrow night. TJ Ritchie's coming up next. My name is Brett Jensen, and you've been listening to Breaking with Brett Jensen.
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5: I'm Keith Young in the WBT News Center. Today was the first day of football practice at the University of North Carolina, and the school held a news conference this morning so football coach Bill Belichick could talk about the upcoming season. This in the wake of news that the team's general manager, Michael Lombardi, is suspended pending an internal investigation. UNC telling reporters this morning before the news conference that it would not take any questions about the Lombardi investigation. The football news conference coming as the UNC Board of Trustees were holding a separate meeting across campus, and that's where UNC Chancellor Lee Roberts did want to talk about it.
6: Disappointed that we're talking about this. We should be focusing on our student athletes and on their success on the field and in on all of the wonderful things that happen at this university every day, providing opportunities for students from every nook and cranny of North Carolina. And so it's distressing to me and everyone else in the administration entrusted with leadership at this remarkable university that this is something that we have to spend time on.
5: UNC has not said why Lombardi is under investigation, but published reports say it stems from a complaint filed by a former HR employee. Lombardi is being paid $1.5 million a year to be UNC football's general manager. Charlotte's FM News Talk 107.9 FM. Time for one more look at traffic. Here's Mike Doan.
7: Thank you, sir. Things looking back to normal on the 77, 85, 485. There's no incidents to report or lanes blocked out there. Have a collision Lancaster Highway at Audrey Quail Road over to the south. To the west, Remount Road at Revolution Park Drive. Bates Ford Road at Trinity Road over to the north. Southwest, East Westinghouse Boulevard at Downs Road and Clanton Road at South Tryon Street. 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I'm Mike Doan, WBT Traffic.
5: Signs this evening of the growing war between the U.S. and Iran. Jackie Heinrich is at the White House.
8: So far, it's not clear who attacked a U.S.-owned LNG storage tanker in Egypt, but two Iranians who asked not to be named to discuss security matters told the New York Times it was, quote, a drone attack designed to show that global shipping and energy supplies could be more deeply disrupted if Iran chose to escalate. The IRGC also claimed it shot down multiple American fighter jets, which CENTCOM fact-checked as false. Iran's efforts to appear strong come as President Trump weighs a significant assault on Iran's weapon systems, leadership, energy targets, and infrastructure designed to break the regime. The Wall Street Journal reports the so-called go big approach would reduce the need for the U.S. to use defensive munitions because Iran would have less capability to attack, after critics warned the U.S. might need to worry about those stockpiles.
5: A new AP NORC poll shows that most Americans say the war in Iran has not been worth fighting. President Trump's approval rating on Iran has fallen slightly since last month. About two-thirds of U.S. adults, including a majority of Democrats and independents, and one-third of Republicans say the war has not been worthwhile. The survey reinforces how unpopular the Iran war has become at home, a potential problem for Republicans heading into November's midterms. Just 28% of U.S. adults now approve of how Trump is handling Iran, a slight decline from 34% last month. And speaking of polls, there's a new one out today in the U.S. Senate race in North Carolina between Michael Wadley and Roy Cooper.
9: Right now, more than half of North Carolina voters who responded to the poll prefer Democrat Roy Cooper over Republican Michael Wadley. Democrats also appear more likely to cast a ballot. The poll shows 58% describe themselves as extremely motivated, as opposed to 50% of Republicans. By a wide margin, the biggest issue to North Carolina voters is inflation and high prices. But perhaps the biggest factor in the Senate race may be growing opinions against President Trump, from 53% unfavorable in October 2024 to 58% unfavorable now.
5: That report from Gernal Scott. 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
10: I'm Chief Meteorologist Tara Lane in the Queen City News Pinpoint Weather Center. We'll have another beautiful weather day coming up for Friday to wrap up the month of July. Temperatures start in the mid-60s in the morning. Highs around 90 in the afternoon under lots of sun, but the humidity stays low. Don't get used to it, though. Humidity is back for the weekend, along with those chances of showers and storms. Keep the umbrella handy, especially starting Saturday afternoon and throughout the day on Sunday. I'm Chief Meteorologist Tara Lane for Charlotte's FM News Talk, 107.9 WBT.
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11: California man who fell asleep drunk in an In-N-Out drive-thru is going to serve prison time. A 33-year-old Castroville man, that would be up Northern California, was sentenced to 3 years in prison after he fell asleep while drunk in a Salinas In-N-Out drive-thru line last year. 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What are you doing? 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
5: 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Here's Sharon Thorsman.
13: The Panthers have lost another player for the season. The team announced today that rookie receiver Chris Braswell will undergo season-ending surgery on his knee after tearing his LCL in practice yesterday. The initial plan was no surgery, which would have kept Braswell out for about 8 weeks. But after getting a second opinion, Braswell and the team decided that surgery would be the best move for his future. The Panthers still have plenty of depth at receiver, and Coach Dave Canales is looking for guys to step up, particularly Xavier Leggett.
14: X knows the system. He knows how to do it all, whether it's in the base game plan, third downs, nuances in the red zone, all the different things. He knows how to do it, but just matching it with his consistency, he looks fast. He looks powerful. He's having a great camp so far. I'm excited to see where he goes from here.
13: The Panthers are off today. They'll be back on the field tomorrow night for FanFest at Bank of America Stadium. The Saints and star receiver Chris Olave have agreed to a 4-year contract extension. The deal is worth up to $132 million. In afternoon baseball, some drama in Minnesota where Cody Clemens hit a grand slam with 2 outs in the 9th to beat the Royals 4-3. The Cubs beat the Cardinals 4-2 in 10 innings. The Rays edged the Rangers 3-2. The Yankees walked in a run at the bottom of the 10th and lost the White Sox 2-1. The Knights are going for their 6th straight win tonight when they take on Nashville. I'm Sharon Thorsland, WBT Sports.
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15: Gentlemen, it is that time. I just had a sneezing attack right before I started here, right before I turned the microphone on. I'm allergic to myself. All right. That's all right, though. I'm gonna power through it. I will power through it. As Coach Canales says, I gotta step up. It's time for me to step up. Me and X. Is he really good? That's what I'm going to do. See, I can't even do my Xavier Leggett impression when I'm still all stuffy. All right, thanks for being here. 704-570-1079. That is the phone number. And remember, I'm the only one doing what I do. So you're a part of history every night when you're listening to this show. All right, so there's a story out of Raleigh that needs my opinion to be spoken on. And I'm going to give you this story. I'm going to tell you all the people who were involved and the things that they say about it, the pros and the cons. And then my opinion is probably going to surprise you. If you listen to this show very often, and you know where I usually come down on the issues, this one may surprise you. But this is from WBTV. It says, a state lawmaker suggested in a recent social media post that she may draw up a bill that would require a dress code for public school teachers in North Carolina, a.k.a. North Cackalack. State Representative Aaron Paré, I think is how you would pronounce that. It's got a little accent up above the E of P-A-R-E. She first introduced the idea Monday when she posted on the Facebook that she had gotten messages about the hiring of a transgender teacher in Wake County. She said that the teacher is a biological male who dresses in women's clothing. So that would be called a transgender woman in cuckoo speak. A man pretending to be a woman is a transgender woman. She said, quote, I don't care how adults choose to live outside of the professional workday, but I always protect our children. This is an example of why we have school choice. For parents. Parents should be able to have access to the education environment most appropriate for their child. Now, she is a Republican, and I'm guessing that she's probably the only Republican in Wake County from everything I've heard about Wake County. And she's in the North Carolina House. She went on to say in the post that it, quote, may be time to introduce a bill that requires gender-appropriate professional attire, meaning if you're a man, you dress in men's clothes, and if you're a woman, you dress in women's clothes. And as you will find in most textbooks throughout all schools, quote, it is important that Wake County public school system policies regarding employees' dress and appearance should protect children from being exposed to more complex and mature gender identity questions and concepts at too young of an age. So the next day, in a separate post, she said that the dress code is common sense. And as she said, the Wake County teacher who apparently sparked the dress code idea was hired at an elementary school and recently wore a dress to a school function. It is important that the school district treat employees with dignity and respect, and at the same time ensure young children aren't exposed to age-inappropriate concepts, she wrote. Fellow state representative Julia Greenfield, a Democrat, from Mecklenburg County, of course, responded to the dress code suggestion. Greenfield wrote that Paré's post carried, quote, here we go, you ready? And if you know this chick, tell her I'm talking crap about her. I don't care. This Julia Greenfield said that the post carried, quote, a subtle but unmistakable implication that a transgender teacher is somehow a danger to children simply because they are transgender, end quote. She said, we should judge educators by their professionalism, qualifications, and how they treat students, not by their gender identity or how they express themselves. When elected officials imply that someone's identity alone makes them a concern for children, we aren't protecting kids. We're teaching them to fear people who are different. Oh, is that right, Julia? Is that right? Oh, how did you get to be so smart? Now here's the thing. I don't agree with a dress code being put in place for this reason. You know, for the reason of making teachers dress according to their their sex. Because I don't think that's necessary. Now, I'm not agreeing with the disgusting Democrat, Julia Greenfield, but I don't think her response the way it is should even be necessary as well. Because here's the thing. If you really want to protect kids, you don't hire mentally unstable people as teachers to begin with. Does that make sense? Of course it does. If a person believes that he or she is a member of the opposite sex and pretends to be a member of the opposite sex, that person, by scientific terms, is too wacko to be exposed to children. Can I get an amen? Thank you. Thank you. This shouldn't even have to be a discussion. Now, I'm going to come back in the next segment because I'm out of time in this one. And we're going to talk about dress codes for teachers, but in a completely different way. But a dress code for teachers, making them dress as the gender that they are, it's not even necessary if things are the way they should be, which is, okay, here's a quick question. I see Dale, you're dressed in a romper and you're wearing a bad wig with horrible makeup. Why is that? Well, it's because my name used to be, it was Dale when I was born, when I was assigned male at birth. But then when I changed to being female one day, when I woke up and said I'm a woman, I just left it at Dale because Dale could also be a woman's name. I think it's kind of cute. Okay, and I see here you've got all of the certification and everything to be a teacher and all that. But I'm sorry. We have a policy here in the state of North Carolina in the education department where we don't let people we absolutely positively know are crazy be teachers. We don't allow them to be in control of students, little kids. So please go get the help you need. And if you come back as old Dale and everything's cool, then we can revisit your hiring here with the North Carolina Education Department. All right. Thank you very much. I appreciate you. All right. Now, as far as dress codes for teachers, I have a lot of opinions about that. And some of you teachers are not going to like it. You're not going to like it at all. But I am going to be here for you to weigh in on it and tell me whether you think I'm right or wrong, or maybe even set me straight on some things that I may be confused about when it comes to rules for teachers in North Carolina. So we'll get into all that coming up next. Hang on.
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18: Plenty of sunshine and summer warmth the rest of this week. Overnight, temperatures quite pleasant, mid-60s. Tomorrow, we'll warm up near 90, the high. Saturday, still dry, temperatures near 90. Cold front on the way Sunday, that's going to bring us some rain, 84 Sunday. I'm meteorologist Terry Smith on Charlotte's FM News Talk 107.9 WBT.
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0: 704-570-1079 is the phone number. We're already getting blasted with a bunch of texts up in here, up in her. One came in, said amen, because I asked for an amen during my little spiel earlier. I'm going to start doing that all the time. So you ought to be ready on the texts, because I'm going to say, can I get an amen? And then I want to see, boom, boom, amen, amen. That's what I want to see. Richie here says that such a radical idea, which was my idea, was to not hire teachers and to go into the classroom as being in charge of children, when you know that they have a they are mentally unstable. They have a mental condition, which is that they think they're a member of the opposite sex. Crazy. So this was all started by a story of a North Carolina representative, what I'm assuming is the only Republican in Wake County, suggesting that we may want to have a dress code for teachers because there is a trans teacher, a man pretending to be a woman. And she said that we should have men be forced to wear men's clothes and women be wearing women's clothes. And then, of course, some liberal from Mecklenburg County, some chick named Julia Greenfield, went through the whole usual liberal spiel, whole liberal diatribe. We should judge educators by their professionalism, qualifications, and how they treat students, not by their gender identity and how they express themselves. Hey, if you are a crazy person expressing yourself, then yeah, we need to judge them on how they express themselves. How about that? Obviously, this person doesn't care about the real well-being of the children. Okay. So I'm saying there does need to be a dress code for teachers and for administrative staff at schools. But I don't know whether this is a school by school issue or whether this is a county by county situation. But there are times when I have seen teachers, not just teachers when my kids were in school, but I've run into teachers that that are acquaintances, or I worked with somebody whose girlfriend was a teacher, and the way they dressed going to school to teach was as if they had just rolled out of bed and were basically wearing their pajamas to school. You know, when you're flying somewhere and you're at the airport, and you look around and you see these people, and it's usually women, and they're in pajamas. They're just looking like they just rolled out of bed to go get on a flight. And you think, come on, why don't you get dressed? Why don't you do something with yourself? Present yourself. But I see teachers like that all the time. So if you are in the school system, you know something about this, can you please call or text 704-570-1079 and let me know, is there a dress code? Because when I was in school, my mother is a retired teacher, my sister-in-law is a retired teacher, and I had a bunch of retired teachers when I was growing up, and they weren't allowed to wear jeans to school. Principals definitely would have not shown up to school wearing jeans. I've seen that. I've gone to when my kids were in high school, I would go up to the school for something, and I'd be in the office, and there'd be an assistant principal and a principal running through there in jeans and tennis shoes. I'm like, who in the hell is that? Come on. But you notice, back when there was a dress code for teachers, they had to dress professionally, not dress up. you know, in fancy clothes, but dress professionally. It seems that that was kind of the time when test scores were better and kids were more well-behaved and, you know, society in general was just better. Now they're showing up, you know, you see them on social media all the time. And these teachers are in their classrooms and they've got the pink hair and it's unkempt. Little fuzz balls all over their ratty t-shirts and workout pants. Well, I mean, they're just, I don't know whether you call them leggings or what, but very unprofessional and sloppy looking. And that's a visual that you're showing the kids right away. Hey, look, you can just come and look in any old way. Now, here's the thing, and I may have talked about this before. I do like 5 different shows a day, so I try to keep all the information fresh on each show, all the content. But women will search high and low. I don't care who the women are. This is just women in general. Some of you ladies may get mad at this, but it's true because I know everything there is to know about women. But women in general will search high and low to find a reason to be in their pajamas. Think about it. Do you think it's any of the men who work at schools that came up with the idea of wear your pajamas day? Is pajama day at school for the kids to wear their pajamas and the teachers to wear their pajamas? You think that was a man's idea? Women are looking for any excuse to have a costume situation or a pajama situation. That's what the women are into. So, of course, whenever women can, you know, if they don't have any pride in themselves and they can get away with wearing clothes that look like pajamas every day, they're going to do it. So, what do you got? I want to know if this is a school by school situation or if it's a county by county or if the state of North Carolina doesn't allow any kind of dress code for teachers. Like you can't have a stated dress code for teachers. Cause it is ridiculous. It really is. I know I'm being a little bit funny cause I'm a naturally funny person, but it is a serious deal. It's ridiculous. All right. I am anxiously awaiting any insight someone can give me on that. I would appreciate it. 704-570-1079. We'll see what we got coming up next.
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2: 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What are you doing? 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

0: 574-570-1079 is the number. I've asked for some help from the TJ Radio family. I want to know if teachers in North Carolina have a dress code statewide, meaning you should be dressed professionally in a certain way. And is it a county by county thing, a school by school thing? Because a lot of teachers just look like, they look like they just rolled out of bed when they go to school to teach the kids, and they're supposed to be an example to the children. And they show up looking like that they're, you know, they were on the way to visit their boyfriend in prison and decided to stop off at the school and teach a few classes on the way. And this is just absolutely delicious. Oh, this is perfect as a response here that I got. You don't pay teachers enough in North Carolina to afford professional clothes. So if you want to complain about the way they look, and then maybe you should pay them more. You should pay them more money to be able to afford clothes. So a teacher is aware what they want to feel comfortable. So I guess it's supposed to say, so teachers wear what they want to feel comfortable, because in a lot of cases, there aren't enough teachers to staff the school. It is definitely a school by school issue. Okay, well, they don't make enough to be able to afford professional clothes. That is bull crap. That is right along the lines of, I was hungry, so I stole. I was hungry, so I stole a stereo. Come on. That doesn't play. You can get cheap, new, clean clothes. You can fix your hair. You can present yourself as a clean, put-together person and not look like you just jumped out of bed, grabbed something out of the hamper, and threw it on. I'm talking about, I have seen teachers wearing ratty leggings with an oversized Guns N' Roses t-shirt with their hair, you know, looking like they could fry an egg on it. Just complete, I mean, just look trashy going into the school to teach the kids. And that's just, I mean, you don't have to spend a lot of money to be professional looking. You just don't. That's a cop out. That's a terrible excuse. Okay, you know, I come from morning radio, right? That's my background. I'm one of the most successful morning radio hosts in America. And my dearly departed partner, Ace, and I, we had a certain way. We'd say, to the people that work on our show, you don't have to dress up every day in fancy clothes. But, I mean, even though people can't see you, a client could come in at any time to want to meet us, or we need to sit down with a client, or there could be a manager in here, or some corporate people could come in. You need to at least be clean and put together and look decent every day. Because a lot of people say, oh, when you do morning radio, I mean, the whole thing is, well, if you expect me to be, you know, wearing decent clothes and all that, getting up at this time of the morning, it's just not going to happen. You can't expect anybody to get up that early and want to put on, you know, clothes and fix their hair or whatever. Why? Why? You got certain hours you work. These are the hours that you wanted to work. So saying we get up at such an ungodly early hour, so I can't look any better. I just have to come out of bed and show up. No. You get up earlier. When I was driving into Charlotte every day for the Ace and TJ show from where I live in my palatial Lake Norman estate, I got up at 2 o'clock every morning. I get up at 3 every morning now. But I get up at 2 o'clock. They'll give me time to take a shower, put on clean clothes, get dressed, eat breakfast, and start, you know, putting the show together. Now, if I didn't have to do anything but roll out of bed and grab the clothes that are on the floor and throw them on and then head out the door, then I'd sleep an extra hour. But I didn't want to do that. So you can make up all these excuses you want, but it comes down to how you want to present yourself in a professional situation. And I don't understand how people can be in a professional position, like being a teacher or being, you know, in an office or some working in somebody's business or something like that, and not wanting to look your best. I don't understand that mindset of saying, okay, I'm going to leave the house and I'm going to work, and I know I look like crap and I haven't put any effort into the way that I'm presenting myself to the world, but I don't care. I mean, sometimes I think that that must be quite liberating. It must be a very low stress life, but I cannot imagine that mindset. Like, I'm going out for the day, and through my my daily travels here, I'm going to run into a lot of people. Some of them I know, some of them I don't know. And I realize that I look like crap and I put no effort into how I look, and I'm fine with that. My mind just doesn't work that way. And I don't think that that's an example we need to be setting for the children, for sure. Just like this Tuskegee University, the HBCU in Alabama, has caused all kinds of hell, because this week they put out that they've got a new dress code, and the students are not going to be allowed to wear bonnets and do-rags in the classrooms. And I don't know whether that's also in the student union and stuff like that. But it says because they're, you know, they're going to be required to look more professional and learn to present yourself in a more professional manner, in a more adult manner, than having these bonnets and do-rags on all the time. And I mean, like I said, it has caused all kinds of hell. Like, they're calling people racist that run the college. So it's black people calling other black people racist. I mean, that's how bad it is. It's like, no, they just want you to put your best foot forward. They want you to present yourself in the best possible light. And if we have teachers that don't understand that, what are they really teaching the kids? If you can't even start with that, and I'm not saying you got to be hot as a teacher, you got to be beautiful or handsome, but just show people that you make an effort. It's like nobody sees that you clean your house, or that you have a clean house, but you still do it. So, well, I think maybe the two go hand in hand. If you're not putting any effort into the way that you dress or the way that you present yourself in a professional situation, and you look like a slob all the time, then your house is probably filthy too. That's the way I look at it. I always assume that. But then again, I'm very judgmental. So, but just because I'm being judgmental doesn't mean that I'm not right. All right, look at this. I got to take a break. We got more coming up.
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4: Any outdoor plans that you have for the rest of this week are in fine shape. There's no rain until the end of the weekend. Clear skies tonight and comfortable temperatures, mid-60s. Tomorrow's a little bit warmer with the sunshine, 90 the high. Saturday's dry, near 90. Sunday, some showers and some thunder. I'm meteorologist Terry Smith on Charlotte's FM News Talk, 107.9 WBT.
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1: 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If you're an emotionally fragile liberal and would like to complain to WBT management about TJ, don't waste your time. They don't like him much either. 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

rocking at the speed of light. This is America's coolest conservative, the Green-Eyed Patriot. Hey, don't forget, I got a bunch of podcasts and stuff you can go listen to. And the one that I do every night called the Richie Roundup is stuff that I didn't have time to get to on this show. You leave that music up. Leave it up a second, please. That's jamming. It's called the Richie Roundup. Go to tjrichie.com, tjrichie.com. 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You'll love that, ladies. Take the time to settle in. Get you a warm beverage. You know, the kind where you grip the mug with both hands and sip it up and get all cozy watching me on YouTube. All right. 704-570-1079 is the phone number. We got a lot of people weighing in here on the dress code situation for teachers. Rudy said, it's all about self-respect. If you don't have that, you can never get respect. So my wife taught for 33 years. We didn't have a lot of money, but you bet she had professional clothing of a dress and fixed up like it was Sunday going to church. That was in the Gaston County School.

school system and teachers make good money being 10-month employees. My wife has been able to raise two kids, buy a house, and build enough wealth to be set in retirement. Thanks so much for the truth. We are amongst an entitlement society. That's Trent. Yep. So, this is, by the way, this is Jeannie, by the way. TJ, I hear the teachers can't afford it. However, I buy a lot of my clothes now at Goodwill, and I get compliments on my dresses, pants, and blouses. So they're not shopping in the right stores. You don't have to pay $100 for a blouse to look professional. And you know, that's what I was saying. Now, here's the thing. I used to be, I mean, I was obsessed with the way I dressed all the time when I was younger. I would only wear designer clothes, design. I had like all the cool shoes and stuff. I was Mr. Kenneth Cole, Hugo Boss, all that kind of stuff. And it was expensive, but back then, you know, I was in a different tax bracket than I have been in the last, I don't know, 6 years or so. But what has come along since then is Amazon and Costco. And it is rare that there is a day that I am wearing a shirt that costs more than $20. I mean, that's very rare now because you can get really good clothes at Costco, sometimes at BJ's and Sam's that are cheap. Or Amazon has you know, great deals on clothes. So that's the main reason I'm not buying the whole teachers can't dress professionally because they can't afford it excuse. Because I know, I mean, I've you know, you go through different phases of your life. And back then, I mean, I was kind of a snob when it came to the way I dressed. I mean, I always wanted to be dressed. I cared a lot about that sort of thing. But also back then, you couldn't get decent clothes for men. There wasn't a place to get them. Like, women have always been able to get nice looking clothes. And so my wife could go to Target and buy something that cost $6 and leave the house in it. And women would be telling her, oh my God, that's so cute. Where did you get that? Where did you get that? And then women love telling you when they got a bargain. But they didn't have men's clothes like that, that were nice looking, that were cheap. Now they do. Now, as long as we're talking about, as long as we're speaking about teachers, this is a fun story from upstate New York. See, they made this, this big announcement. I think it was last week that, the Salamanca City Central School District had approved $60,000 to purchase a humanoid robot to be the first humanoid robot teacher. And, of course, that made big news. It's like, okay, so we're hearing all this stuff about AI and how robots are going to be taking over things and think jobs are being done. It's man versus machine and, you know, all of this stuff. So now, and now here we look up and we go, okay, well, there's going to be a teacher that's going to be completely AI driven. That's a humanoid robot. Now, I used to always be under the idea that my philosophy was that if it doesn't have a head, it's not a robot. You know, they'd say, oh, you got that, you know, it's a robot. And then it's a, you know, one of those Roomba things is just running around and doing its thing. Well, a robot's supposed to look like a human. So I didn't know the term humanoid versus just regular robot. But I'll still stand by it. It's not a robot.

0: it doesn't have a head. So here's what happened. They have decided to put that on hold for a couple of reasons. One, I think the teachers, the human teachers, were like, wait a minute. Hold on. That's going to be taking our jobs because the union is the one that spoke up. The union said, this is not right. We don't like this. So, teachers' unions being the most powerful unions in America when it comes to the political side of things, they said, okay, we'll put it on hold. Now, the other reason is the parents didn't care much for this idea because and I'm not making this up. This is going to sound like I'm trying to be funny, but this is true. The $60,000 humanoid robot teacher that they were going to call Sally, they purchased that. They were going to purchase that from the company Realbotics. It would be a stationary robot with long dark hair, nicknamed Sally, said it would enhance the education of high school students studying robotics and technology fields. So it would just be teaching those things, robotics and technology, the humanoid robot. But Realbotics is the company that that makes realistic sex robots, dolls. Quote, a robot built by a company associated with sex dolls has no business in our classrooms, said Melinda Pearson, president of the labor union New York State United Teachers. Now, once this thing, you know, was put on hold, there were some people in the community who were upset by this because they had really been excited about the humanoid robot teacher, and that would be all of the high school boys. All these high school boys were like, hey, wait a minute. Nobody asked us. We want Sally. Miss Sally's going to be our favorite teacher. And this kind of reminds me of, maybe you don't know this, but OnlyFans a few years ago decided that they didn't want to just be known as an amateur sex porn site or whatever. They wanted to be, have people who had real OnlyFans accounts who would just talk about things and do podcasts, things like that. And so they tried to promote that, and then guess what? It didn't work. So then they said, all right, forget that. We're all about the sex. Forget the other stuff. So this Realbotics is like, you know what we need to do? We need to start building hot teachers. In addition to our sex robot line, we're going to have teacher robots. I mean, who thought that was a good idea to begin with? Somebody should say, you know who makes this? We could get one for 60 grand. Who? Well, Realbotics, the ones who make the robot sex dolls. Oh, you think they'd make one for us? Can we have the first teacher in the country, the first humanoid teacher from the sex robot people? That would be great. God, it's so stupid. Hang on, hour two is coming up.
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1: 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Charlotte's FM News Talk.